0: I mean, this is the greatest piece of land in the world, and that's what's
1: no. Controlled. People go out in L.A. without food, water, and toilet, and it's a devastating, tragic, deplorable situation. But the problem is, come November, Rob, people will vote for that woman. KTLA, yes. By the way, great station. You worked out there, right?
0: I actually auditioned at KTLA. I took a different job. But
1: see, they actually ask. They're like, "Well, ma'am, it would take 600 million years if we keep at this current paving rate." And she's like, "Well, that's why you have a plan, Stan. Let's go to break." He's like, "Don't put your finger in my face. I'll take us to break." Rob, good to see you. Good to have
0: good
1: you back.
0: Good to see you.
1: Infinity starts now.
0: All right.
2: Is Mickey Mouse racist?
3: Mickey Mouse is not racist.
4: Let's actually look up what that is. So,
5: yeah. Stay here. You answer our questions or you suffer the consequences.
6: Aw, is little baby Trump sad?
1: Good evening. Welcome back to Finnerty. I'm Rob Finnerty. It is good to be back. And you may have noticed that the left in this country has a problem. They don't stand for anything anymore. They used to, but they don't anymore. So what we're left with now is a group of people, and I'm not trying to be mean. We're left with a group of people who don't stand for anything except for race, specifically racism, specifically white people versus everybody else. And according to the left, white people are the enemy. White people are bad. And more often than not, and no one ever brings this up, it is white people who are against other white people like this woman right here. Dr. Aretha Hartig, the director of the Smithsonian Museum of American History, and she testified on Capitol Hill today about anti-white bias in museum exhibits. This is a woman who's in charge of the exhibits at all 21 Smithsonian museums, and she seems perfectly well-adjusted to me. Let's meet her.
7: Before we begin, let us pause to acknowledge with gratitude the Native peoples on whose land we gather today. These are the ancestral homelands of the Piscataway people, joined by the Nacotchtank and the Powmunky tribes, and of course their descendants. We acknowledge the Native peoples of, more broadly, of the Americas.
8: Wherever you are, at this moment, give thanks to the First People, on whose land we live, love, struggle, and work. At this moment, give thanks to the First Peoples on whose land we're honored to live, love, struggle, and work. Wherever we're viewing this, let us acknowledge and give our respect and gratitude to Native peoples for the opportunity to work and live in their territories.
1: I would like to put my heartfelt thank you and gratitude out to the Native peoples who once, 500 years ago, occupied this land. We think, we don't have any evidence of it, but we guesstimate that they did, and we are so thankful to be utilizing their territories. Is this woman out of her mind? Are these people out of their minds? Ma'am, I hate to tell you this, but it's not their land, okay? And you know what I really don't like is this whole anti-white narrative, this whole we're living on stolen land thing that the left do, this fake narrative that we're all criminals, that the evil white man came down and stole all the land. I'm sorry, but it is a fact that human beings have been conquering other human beings for as long as there have been human beings. It's not unique to the white man. It's not unique to the pilgrims. But this woman is the perfect example of what the left have become in this country. Look at her. Where everything's about race, including Mickey Mouse.
2: Is Mickey Mouse racist?
3: Mickey Mouse is not racist.
2: It's not racist. According to the Smithsonian Institution, one of your exhibits referenced Mickey Mouse as representing, quote, vestiges of longstanding traditions of blackface minstrelsy. Would you describe that as racist?
3: No, the historical trajectory of the origins of Mickey Mouse tied directly
2: so Mickey Mouse is rooted in racism. Is that your testimony?
3: No, sir. It's rooted in minstrelsy.
1: Yes. The historical trajectory of Mickey Mouse, as far as mice go, not lab mice, but just mice in the world and the origins and blah, blah, blah. She doesn't have an answer to the question. She knows she's ridiculous. Race, race, race. Ma'am, he's a mouse. He was first created when television was in black and white. And when you only have two colors with which to work, you get a lot of black and white. And by the way, the 1928 Steamboat Willie version of Mickey Mouse that she was referencing actually has a white face. There it is right there. He doesn't have a black face. There's nothing racist about it. It's a mouse with a hat on driving a boat, which happens all the time. Here's more from Dr. Hartig.
2: Is it important to be polite?
9: Excuse me, sir?
2: Is it important to be polite?
9: Yes, sir.
2: It's also interesting because the same mass action toolkit that your organization has been promoting references politeness as a defining characteristic of white supremacy culture. Ma'am, are you a white supremacist?
9: No, sir.
1: No, sir, I'm not, but thank you for the question. I am not a white supremacist. This from a woman who thinks that being polite is a form of white supremacy, and she's putting that in the museum. This woman is in charge of all those little placards that are next to exhibits when you go to the Smithsonian. That's a problem. This woman is a problem, and she is a symptom of a much bigger problem on the left. And that's why I don't have any problem with the Donald Trump Presidential Walk of Fame outside the Oval Office.
10: Reporters got our first glimpse yesterday at the president's latest White House renovation along what's been dubbed the Presidential Walk of Fame. You can see there beneath the photo of each president, a plaque was installed with a Trumpian spin on explaining that president's accomplishments or history. The plaques, for example, mock President Biden, who's represented by a picture of an auto pen rather than a headshot, reading in part, "Sleepy Joe Biden was by far the worst president in American history."
1: Which, by the way, is not a bad point. That's not spin, NBC. Joe Biden was the worst president in American history, if you ask me. If for only one reason he let 15 million people into the country illegally in 4 years. And if he wasn't the worst, then fine. Semantics. He was second or he was third or whatever. Either way, who cares? That doesn't bother me at all because the Trump Walk of Fame is going to be taken down by the next Democrat president. But part of the reason it went up in the first place was to mock people like the woman running the Smithsonian, and people like her who think that Mickey Mouse is racist and that manners are white supremacy in America, which is the most unracist country on the planet. We fought a war where hundreds of thousands of white men gave their lives, meaning millions of children grew up without a father, to free the slaves from the Democrats. But nobody on the left ever brings that up, do they? Fast forward 160 years, and I think Jasmine Crockett summed it up best today.
11: But let's talk about what this is really about. And I know y'all knew it was coming, especially once I showed up. It's racist. It's just racist, racist, racist, okay?
1: Race, race, race. That was today. That's why Democrats don't accomplish anything. That's why they don't stand for anything, because their lives are dedicated to things that simply do not matter in the real world, like Mickey Mouse being racist and apparently rooting for Argentina in the World Cup on Sunday. I didn't realize, but that was racist too.
11: If you recall, the last two teams, it was Argentina and Spain, and it seemed like the vast majority of the world was rooting for Argentina, or actually against Argentina, right? And why was that? Just give me an explanation if you could guess, if you'll just let them finish the answer.
12: Okay. Spain had the best team. Maybe that's why they were rooting for them.
11: There's also a racist history.
1: Oh, my goodness. There's not racist to watching soccer. By the way, I'll get to the reason, but I bet you didn't know that on Sunday you were secretly rooting for Spain because you're a racist, and that it has nothing to do with the most popular athlete in the world, Lionel Messi, playing for Argentina. Everybody knows this guy. Everybody loves this guy. He's the biggest athlete on the planet. And by the way, being well-mannered is not a sign of white supremacy. It's a sign of being raised well. It's a sign of having good parents, maybe a two-parent home. But the left doesn't ever talk about that, do they? And neither does Dr. Hartig, who gave another very odd answer to a very simple question.
2: So, United States, would you agree with the statement that we're the greatest nation history has ever known?
3: I think that I would refer judgment in terms of...
2: All right, so I got to take that as a no because it's an easy answer. Yes, yes, yes. So we got 3 out of 4. That's not bad.
1: Yeah, look, Dr. Hartig is entitled to her opinion, all right? I give her that. But let me just ask, and I would love to know her answer to this, and this would be my follow-up. If the United States is not the greatest nation that the world has ever known, what nation is, Dr. Hartig? Is it Iran or Afghanistan or Germany? How about ancient Greece? What about ancient Rome? They killed Jesus. Are they the best? Think about that. That's an easy answer for her. She runs an American museum. And then remember, this woman is in charge of all the exhibits at the most visited museums in the world.
13: In another exhibit, a six-year-old girl asked why she doesn't have male genitalia. Do you really think that content is appropriate for children? I mean, do you think little girls have penises? I mean, let's get to the basics of this. Do you think that's appropriate?
3: So, sir, I believe the exhibition and project you're referring to is Girlhood, It's Complicated.
1: Girlhood is not complicated. It's not complicated. And girls do not have penises. Dr. Hartag had such a difficult time answering so many of these questions today, but guess what? She got one question where she had no trouble at all.
14: Dr. Hartig, who won the 2020 presidential election? Please, I only have so much time. Is that a tough question?
3: Good morning, sir. No, it's not a tough question. Joseph R. Biden won the election.
1: Yeah, she didn't have any trouble with that one. No trouble at all answering that. But when you ask her if Mickey Mouse is racist, she can't figure it out, which is exactly what you'd expect because this is what they've all become. Because this is the left right here. This woman is a great representation of the modern left. This person right here, another example, who wants 99.99% of the population, this guy, to adjust to his mental illness. Or this person right here who attacked an ICE office in Manhattan and poured gasoline outside in front of the entrance and lit it on fire, I guess to harm ICE agents inside. Or this person who 2 years ago this month tried to kill Donald Trump. All of it happening because Democrats have convinced themselves that if they disagree with something that you say or something that you do, the rules, the law, manners do not apply to them. They don't like Donald Trump, so they're automatically against everything he does. They love the Ukraine war, not the war in Iran. No matter what he does, they're against it. And you wonder why people in their 20s and 30s can't afford homes. It has nothing to do with the economy. They don't have jobs, but that doesn't have anything to do with the economy either. Would you hire this right here?
15: He is having a breakdown.
1: Seriously. Would you hire that whatever that thing is? I don't think so. Would you hire this? This is the guy running for the Senate in Maine who thinks he can menstruate from his rear end. Sir, I've got news for you, and it's not good. I'm not a doctor, but I would contact a gastroenterologist or a colorectal surgeon like immediately yesterday.
16: I was experiencing hot flashes, and I asked the doctor to run.
17: Gosh. The idea being that you had ovaries, but or you have ovaries, I suppose, that were generating estrogen, but not necessarily ovulating.
16: Oh, I'm perfect.
17: Is what you're saying?
16: I don't know about the ovulation. Because I do get symptoms during that time. Like, I also leak like a mucus, which they can't really explain.
17: Oh, interesting.
1: That's not interesting. You need to see a doctor immediately. That's frightening, sir. And all we do is criticize millennials and Gen Z, people under 45, because they don't have respect for their parents or their boss. Look, nobody likes their boss. You got to deal with it. That's part of life. They don't have respect for their teachers or their neighbors or their grandparents or their coaches or the law or the system or the man or Donald Trump or whatever it is. They don't have respect for any of it. And because of all this, this culture on the left where you don't like something, you don't have to respect it, the rules don't apply to you, this culture that festers on the left, that is why they stand for nothing, and that's why they accomplish nothing, and that's why everything on the left is about race. When we come back tonight, we always talk about illegal immigration, but what about legal immigration? Senator Eric Schmidt exposes something that nobody else is talking about, and it's crazy. Stay with us. Plus, this person is actually running to be the next Democrat senator from Maine.
16: Kid Online Safety Act. I had to actually look up what that is. So,
17: yeah.
16: If that's right, Kids Online Coaster. It's KOSA.
1: Yeah, just a couple of guys chit-chatting there. We'll have more Infinity Files. And The Odyssey is out, and there are conservatives calling this a masterpiece. It's not, and I will prove it. Stay with us.
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0: bin Laden was dead.
1: It is really important not to flood the country with low-wage immigrants.
2: Right.
1: Because if you give a corporation a choice between a low-wage immigrant and a native worker who's going to require, by the way, a native worker of any race, they're going to be forced to pay the native worker more if there's not a pool of low-wage workers to go to. If you want to help a normal person, don't provide a corporation 9 low-wage migrants to compete against them when they're bargaining for wages.
3: The vice president there talking about something that nobody else wants to talk about. People have been groomed by the left, and I use the word groomed on purpose because the left want you to think that immigration is our strength and that diversity is our strength and that immigrants would never, ever take jobs from hardworking Americans. That would never happen and never has happened. But the truth is, that's not the case, especially after Joe Biden let 20 million people into this country illegally in 4 years, the most in a 4-year period in U.S. history. Legal immigration is now a problem, too. And America is one of the only countries on earth with little, if any, limitation on legal immigration into this country. Missouri Senator Eric Schmidt serves on the Senate Judiciary Committee. He's been one of the only people in the Senate to even mention this, that legal immigration could be taking jobs away from American citizens. Senator, it's great to have you back. Good to see you. How big a problem is legal immigration?
4: It's a serious problem that we better confront. And like you said, not a lot of people want to talk about it, but the time is now. I mean, working folks, the people I grew up with, you know, they had this double whammy, this problem where their jobs were shipped overseas for cheap labor. And as they were looking for new and different jobs, the country was flooded with illegal immigration, right? But also you have a legal immigration problem. Take the H-1B visa program, right? Where people who are well qualified, engineers even, are competing now with foreign workers that are brought in at a cheaper rate. They're more compliant because they're here on a visa. And these are Americans who are qualified to do the job in the OPT program where students are being displaced. So you bring in Chinese students on a visa. There's a tax break actually when they graduate for corporations to hire them as opposed to American students who are graduating. So we've got to get a hold of this. And the vice president's right. This is affecting wages. It's also, by the way, affecting housing.
3: Right.
4: Even the Fed has come out that rents are way up because you have 20 million people who are here illegally that were let in a 4-year period of time.
3: The most in U.S. history. I thought this was unbelievable. So Microsoft fired 5,000 people just recently,
4: yep.
3: But they just approved 2,000 foreign workers using H-1B visas. How many companies, large companies in particular, do you think are doing this? And do you think the White House needs to put a pause on legal immigration until we can sort this out? I mean, that's ridiculous. Shame on Microsoft.
4: Well, let's use that as an example. That's a classic example. These are American workers who are qualified to do these tech jobs. And the only reason a company like Microsoft is bringing people in to replace those workers is they can pay them a lower wage. And like I said, they're more compliant. Now, that's an interesting program, H-1B. I'm advocating to the Department of Homeland Security. They can on their own deal with this H-1B problem, right? This OPT problem. We can deal with this on our own with our current structure where we're not going to have, you know, subsidize these foreign students to come in and displace American students. And you see it in the numbers. Some of the highest unemployment rates are for college grads coming out with engineering degrees.
3: Right.
4: We tell people, go learn how to be an engineer. Well, that's not very fair if you're actually having them compete with cheaper foreign labor. And so that Microsoft example, I'm glad you brought that up. That's a classic example of what's happening. It's not because we don't have people who do those jobs. It's just they're bringing in foreign replacement workers who will do it cheaper. And the American worker then has the indignity of actually having to train their replacement for their severance.
3: Indignity plus maybe $200,000 in student loans in some cases that need to be paid off. I want to talk to you about Mitch McConnell. This is day number 38. He went to the hospital with cardiac arrest. We've got the 911 call. Nobody's seen him. We got this weird photo with his wife a week ago. Now the governor of Kentucky, his home state, is talking about what he's hearing. Take a look.
5: Well, Mitch McConnell's boss are the people of Kentucky. There are constituents which deserve honesty and transparency. It had been a month before anything had been put out, not even an official statement from Senator McConnell. In fact, I'd gotten 2 calls from different agencies, not state agencies, suggesting he'd pass. So this rampant speculation that was out there, it needed to end. People deserved to know what was going on.
3: Yeah, Senator, look, I get he might be running for president, but suggesting that he passed away, that's the governor of Kentucky. How do you respond to that? What's going on?
4: Well, I think Andy Beshear understands that there's no room in the Democrat Party for a Democrat governor like him, who maybe on a normal day might seem like the more moderate version of what Democrats used to be. So I think he's probably starting to play this game now to capture the attention of their base if he's serious.
3: No, that's fine. And I bring this up because I criticized Joe Biden for 4 years when it comes to health and age. What are you hearing, though?
4: I've not talked to Senator McConnell. I've not talked to him. I mean, we get reports that he's, you know, recovering, but that's all I know. I don't really have a great answer.
3: Have you gotten any reports that he's dead?
4: No, that's not true.
3: Do you think we are in the middle of a cover up, Senator? Because this is, I will admit, 38 days. This is very bizarre.
4: No, look, we got to show up to work. Listen, you're not going to get an argument from me about having us show up to work. And every vote counts when you have a slim majority here in the Senate. But, you know, clearly he had an incident there and he's had some health issues. And, you know, but obviously these votes are going to matter if we get into another reconciliation where it's a simple majority or we're confirming the president's nominees for attorney general or, you know, DNI, those kinds of things. So every vote's going to matter.
3: You need that vote. Just quickly, I want to show you a headline. This is the Financial Times today saying Donald Trump is slipping into an Iran quagmire. Do you agree with that? Is this now a quagmire?
4: I don't think the president's going to allow that to happen. A lot of people are sort of rooting for us to lose or for a forever war. The president doesn't support either one of those outcomes, and neither do I. The president's been pretty clear about what the objective here is, to make sure they don't have a nuclear weapon. And then if you're going to fire at ships in the strait, you're going to get fired upon, and that's what's happening right now. But again, I think it creates this space for diplomacy. This is not going to be a situation where it's like another Iraq and we're there and we're stuck there for a decade or even, you know, I don't support that. And that's not where the president
3: is. This is day number 143. So I don't think by any definition it's a forever war. But when do we arrive at forever war?
4: Well, certainly there are no boots on the ground. I don't support that either. We're in a situation right now where we're taking out sort of the arsenal that's attacking ships in the strait and making sure they can't have a nuclear weapon. So I think we get to a place where we have a deal where they're not going to have a nuclear weapon. We have the ability to inspect that, and then that'll be the end of it. But the Iranians have to come to the table. It's very difficult. I would just say this, Rob. It's difficult to negotiate with them because they're having an internal struggle between

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4: So are we ready to free Palestine?
5: Yeah.
4: Are we ready to abolish ICE?
6: That means getting more immigrants into office. That means getting more people who have heritage in the global South into office.
7: We are calling for abolishing ICE.
8: I still believe that all deportations are wrong.
9: Do you like capitalism?
10: No, I have many critiques of capitalism.
11: Well, there they are. Heritage in the global South. I don't know what that means. I have many critiques of capitalism, says Zohran Mamdani. The Democrat Party's gone. FDR, JFK, Bill Clinton, gone. As socialists take it over, socialism, of course, being the gateway drug to communism. Communism, which has never been successful ever in the history of the world. The Soviet Union, Venezuela, China, Cuba. Remember the Red Scare in the 1950s? Back then, the fear of communism was so intense. If you were even suspected of being a communist, you were blacklisted, you lost your job, you might have even been sent to prison. That was 70 years ago. But now that Donald Trump is in the White House, Democrats are electing communists to serve on Capitol Hill. This is just so...

0: so insane. Michigan Congresswoman Lisa McClain is the Republican conference chairwoman. She led a roundtable today to address the threat of communism. Nobody else is doing this. Mike Gonzalez is a communist who left Cuba. He's also at the Heritage Foundation now. Not a communist. He fled communism and left Cuba. I apologize, Mike. I saw your face. It's great to have you both here. Congresswoman, I'd like to start with you. This was something to see today. Nobody else has done this. In just 70 years, we've gone from holding hearings on Capitol Hill to literally electing communists to serve on Capitol Hill. How did we get here?
1: Yeah, we got here because it creeps in. Communism creeps in little by little by little. And they sell people a bag of goods. They say free health care, free rent, free grocery stores, free everything. The only problem is that doesn't work. Somebody has to pay for something. And like we found out today, you might have free health care. I mean, there's no medicine. You have to wait 6 months for an operation, but it's free, right? You might be able to live for free. I don't know if you'd want to live in the places that you'd have to live for free, but it's free. And the problem is it sneaks in like a cancer and it metastasizes until it's too late, until they have you addicted and dependent on the government. And then there's no place you can go. And that's what we wanted to highlight today is don't listen to me. I've never lived in communism. Thank God I've lived in America in the free world.
0: Right.
1: But we had people who actually lived in and under communism and they told us their stories. And I'll tell you, it was eye opening for me.
0: Okay, Mike, you are not a communist. You escaped communist Cuba. I think you were 12 years old. I apologize for that. Can you take us through what the first few years of your life was like in Cuba?
2: Yeah, look, I don't have to come to the Newsmax to be insulted. They can do that at C-SPAN. Just kidding.
0: I apologize, yes.
2: I do want to thank Chairwoman McClain for holding that hearing, that very key hearing. You know, when they first approached me, I really kind of didn't want to do it. I have very bad memories of communist Cuba. I never talk about it. Why talk about it? I've been very happy here in America. I love this country and I'm a proud American. But I told my wife it was almost cathartic to talk about it because I was able to say, look, these things happened to me. For example, being interrogated at the age of 11 or having the principal of my school at the age of 7. Berate me for being a Catholic and being an altar boy and force a pioneer uniform on me. My family had made, that's the Hitler Youth of communism, the pioneers. And we had made very clear that I was not going to be a pioneer. And in fact, my mother went and threw the uniform at him and said, don't ever do this again. My husband will kill you. But I do want to talk about what is happening right now, because in addition to the things Chairwoman McClain said, the reason we have Mamdani and the reason we have Darylisa Chevalier in Seattle, Katie Wilson in Seattle, is because this generation has been force-fed the lie, the vile lie that we have that structural oppression, that we have systemic racism, and if you have these things, then all the structures and all the systems need to come down. I took part in a hearing this morning in the House on the Smithsonian Museum. I will go back tomorrow to another hearing on the Smithsonian Museum. That is a prime example. The things that it's been taken over by a leadership that is completely leftist, and are using this national treasure to send out these messages. And of course, people hear this and they vote for Mamdani.
0: Yeah, I talked about that, Mike, in my monologue tonight. I had a totally different plan coming into the show, and then I watched that play out today, and I was that shocked, Congresswoman. How concerned are you about what Congress looks like after the midterms when you are serving side by side with many of these people that we're talking about right now? Many of them are going to get elected to Congress.
1: You know, I hope you're wrong. I know hope's not a strategy, but that's why we as Republicans are going to fight tooth and nail to make sure that they don't get elected to Congress, because one is too many, let alone double digits that are running on the ballot right now. And we have to make sure that everybody knows, especially people in the Democratic Party, know that they're not socialists. So stop calling them socialists. They like to use that as a pretty little word.
0: Right.
1: They're communists. And we need to call them out for what they are. And the beauty of living in America and having the freedom to live in America is if you don't like capitalism and you don't like America, there are flights leaving every day.
0: Every day.
1: You are welcome to get on the next flight.
0: Every hour on the hour. Madam Chairwoman, it was riveting to watch this today. Mike, we appreciate you being here and telling your story. And Congresswoman, we appreciate you putting this together today because no one else has done it. Nobody else has the courage to do it and let people tell about what life is actually like living under a communist regime like Mike did in Cuba for the first 12 years of his life. Congresswoman, thank you. Mike Gonzalez, we appreciate it.
2: Thank you.
0: Yet another example of what the left have become in this country.
3: No, is little baby Trump sad? It seems as though Spain took you out of their photos. No.
0: Oh my goodness gracious. We have a wild and fun Finity Files coming up and more from this.
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0: Tonight, Infinity Files, can you guess, and this is sort of complicated, so look at your television closely here. One of these political candidates is actually, believe it or not, on stage trying to become a senator. It's a man dressed as a woman. Now, I want you to look really closely here because this is a tough one. Take a look.
10: Ashley Webb, what qualifications do you have
0: now
10: to
0: take
10: serve
0: a look.
10: In the U.S. Senate?
0: Which one?
13: Oh, I ran for office several times. Didn't win, but didn't run.
14: Ding, ding, ding, ding, ding, ding, ding, ding, ding. What do
13: I'm
14: we have for her, Johnny?
13: And then I write my own books. And then
0: can you believe that? I mean, say, can you believe that right there? Look at the other candidates. They've got to look. This is what Democrats have become. I say this. I'm saying it tonight because it's like a theme. Democrats have to take this seriously. Graham Platner, the guy with the Nazi tattoo, and that guy is running for the nomination. And that is the Democrat Party today. Alleged Nazi rapist out, alleged man in. And here he is again. This is Ashley Webb using Google to try and answer a question that basically anyone should just be able to answer.
15: What's your stance on the Kids Online Safety Act and the repeal of Section 230?
0: Look at it. Look at him. He's typing. He's typing it in. AI.
16: I had to actually look up what that is.
0: Yeah, so. We know. We know, yeah. Ashley. We know. It's a great
16: that's
0: dress.
16: Right.
0: Good fit.
16: Kids Online Coaster. It's
0: we know. The guy on the right, too, is just,
16: Minors on social media. Requires.
0: He's reading the answer off the AI screen. That's where we are. Okay.
16: You think that would be a pretty.
0: Okay. Titanic was a wonderful movie. The boat sinks in the end, so if I ruined it for you, I apologize. They're thinking about doing a reboot, and I guess Rose Dawson, Rose DeWitt Decatur, you going to cut her meat there too, Cal? This is one of the potential choices for Rose in Titanic 2, Chippewa Falls.
3: No, is little baby Trump sad?
0: Jack Dawson. He regrets getting on that
3: photos.
0: Boat.
3: No. Well, guess what, you stupid.
0: Oh.
3: When you refer to immigrants as illegals, you kind of get what you deserve. Your piece needs to be removed from office.
0: Yep. We'll have the lamb. Rare, with very little mint sauce. You like lamb, right, sweet pea? Rose Dawson. All right, Jasmine Crockett is out with a new Netflix documentary. It's coming out in the fall, allegedly, reportedly.

0: They thought that that was the end of me. They didn't know.
1: I actually want to do this. I like this. So obviously Netflix is not making a documentary about Jasmine Crockett. Maybe you've seen this. This is like a trend on social media where people pretend they're doing a documentary about something ridiculous. And it's actually, some of them are funny. That one is not funny at all. Neither is Jasmine Crockett. The left are raving about this movie, The Odyssey, because it's been criticized by people like myself. And they now feel like they have to overhype it. But now there is a conservative, prominent conservative, who called it a masterpiece. It is not a masterpiece. This is a ridiculous film, and I will prove it yet again next.
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1: Normally, I read the New York Times on Sunday, so you do not have to. But unless you're looking for a laugh, you can read it. Last night, I was off, so I read the Monday New York Times, again, so you don't have to. This whole narrative around the movie The Odyssey, it's gone on for months. It's just so, stupid, and stupid is the correct word to describe it. But conservative Ben Shapiro apparently saw the movie and he thought it was a masterpiece. Headline after headline, see, Ben Shapiro thinks it's a masterpiece and he's a conservative, meaning that evil Rob Finnerty was wrong all along, proving that Elliot Page was the perfect girl to cast to play the role of a Greek warrior who had to be written into the movie because the part didn't exist in real life. It didn't exist in the real Odyssey. And proving that Lupita Nyong'o, who's originally from Kenya, was the perfect girl to cast to play the role of Helen of Troy, a mythical blonde Greek woman. I'll be honest, I have not seen the movie, and I don't have any plans to see the movie, but I promise you, it's not magnificent. And I don't care what Ben Shapiro said about it. I know it's not magnificent because of the casting. Because Elliot Page, a biological woman, is playing a male Greek warrior who was written into the play, meaning part created. And because a black woman from Nigeria is playing a Greek princess. I'm sorry, that's not magnificent. That is ridiculous. But once again, the New York Times outdid themselves. Quote, filming the Odyssey became an epic task. The movie's director took on a host of technical issues. Yeah. It goes on, the director, quote, Christopher Nolan and Hoyt Van Hoytma are the filmmaking team hyper-focused on realism, including their epic version of the Odyssey. Hyper-focused on realism. I'm not trying to be mean, but seriously, hyper-focused on realism. They have a girl playing a Greek warrior who is a male who's not actually even in the Odyssey. They just invented the role for her. That's not realism. That's fakeism. And they have a black woman playing the role of a white woman. That's not realism. That's fakeism. And that's definitely not magnificent. It's ridiculous. So please stop with this narrative. Founder of Gays Against Groomers, Jamie Michelle, and host of the Amy Robbins Show, Amy Robbins, are with us. It's great to have you both back. Jamie, why are the left so in love with pretending this is a wonderful movie?
9: I think they need it. You know, like, woke is just on its way out. It has been for a while. I think they need this hit of wokeism to, like, be a success story. And I don't think it will be. I mean, you know, it was all very sad to me. Christopher Nolan was actually my favorite director. Like, my favorite films, he did create them. And so, I can't bring myself around to see it. You know, I'm sure it's not the worst movie ever made, but just the fact that they included these characters that they did, it goes against my, you know, morals to really partake in that.
1: Yeah.
9: And give into it. So yeah, I think they just needed this win. So they're hyping it up more than it probably deserves to be.
1: Yes. And I'll tell you what, they absolutely hate me for even talking about this. I don't really care. Amy, here is Christopher Nolan, the director, talking about how authenticity means so much to him.
10: Zendaya said, "I don't have to pretend I'm in a boat. I'm in a boat." And that is the gift that you do. Authenticity really matters to you.
11: Yeah. I mean, these are great actors. You could stick them in front of a green screen and they'd do amazing. But to me, for the audience, if you want to put the audience on the deck of that ship, you know, get out there on a real boat with Matt Damon, with Tom Holland and Zendaya.
1: Do you think authenticity really matters to Christopher Nolan, or does he care about an Oscar, Amy?
12: No, I think this is so ridiculous for him to even say that. But look, Rob, I wanted to point out that I don't think everybody has such an issue with the wokeness of the film itself as much as they do have an issue with the broader societal implications. Just look at the casting of Elliot Page, okay? The wokeness didn't end by just putting him in the film. It didn't end with the casting. Instead, the media had to go so far as to say, okay, this biological female gets cast as an alpha male warrior. Now she must be qualified to speak on things like healthy masculinity, which is exactly what Elliot Page is going around doing. She was just on the Alana Glazier podcast talking about healthy masculinity. And this is why it struck such a nerve. Biological men are waking up to being tired of saying that they have to accept lectures or lessons in healthy masculinity from a biological female, just like biological females have gotten tired of having to take lessons on things like healthy breastfeeding from, say, characters like Dylan Mulvaney.
1: Oh, and Ben Shapiro, he called it, I mean, honestly, if he just said it was a good movie, I'd be fine. But magnificent is just like an absurd way to describe this movie. I don't care how visually appealing or stunning it is. Like, he's a good director, but just the casting, he lost me at the casting, and that's it. Jamie, Michelle, Amy Robbins, great to have you both on tonight. We appreciate it. Thank you.
12: Thanks, Rob.
1: We do have some breaking news. This is interesting, and we've been watching this. So right now, New York's communist mayor, Zohran Mamdani, has been threatening Benjamin Netanyahu when it comes to the UN General Assembly. That happens in September in New York City. The International Criminal Court issued an arrest for Netanyahu, claiming he committed war crimes. So Mamdani just released a statement admitting he does not have the authority to arrest a foreign head of state. But take a look.
13: My administration has reviewed every avenue available under applicable law to determine whether New York City could execute the International Criminal Court's arrest warrant if Benjamin Netanyahu came here. It is clear that we do not have the independent legal authority to enforce this warrant. The federal government, however, does, and I call on them to join the ICC and execute this warrant. And I want to be equally clear. Benjamin Netanyahu is not welcome in New York City.
1: He is welcome in New York City. He absolutely is welcome in New York City. And Donald Trump echoed that on Truth Social, saying Benjamin Netanyahu will not be arrested in any way, shape or form while he is in the United States of America. That man, Zohran Mamdani, is an utter absurd joke. All right. So someone is finally standing up to Trump hating rock star Bruce Springsteen. This will surprise you, but I think you'll love it. On another note, next.
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4: Okay, on another note tonight, so someone is finally standing up to Trump-hating rock star Bruce Springsteen and his two fellow members of the Rock and Roll Hall of Fame. Springsteen hates Donald Trump. He leads No Kings rallies. He mentions Trump during his concerts. It's like, just play the music. I used to like him, but the music's in the way. Same thing happened with Robert De Niro. I can't stand him, but he's a good actor. Some of his movies are great, but I can't get it out of the way. It's the same thing with The Odyssey. So finally, two contemporaries Bruce might actually listen to are telling him to just shut up. Jonathan Cain, the keyboard player from Journey, who I've seen live, saying the quiet part out loud. Journey is on their final farewell tour until they do another. The band has got a lot of media appearances. Cain told a podcast that he used to be a Democrat, but not anymore.
5: Guys like Bruce Springsteen should shut up, you know, really. Honestly, shut up, Bruce, you know. Him and who's the other one? Robert De Niro. I mean, who cares, guys? You know, really?
6: Yeah.
5: You know, do your art. I try to keep politics out of my music. And Bruce, I mean, what the heck? I used to like him, and now he's just annoying. He's an annoying, bitter old man. I mean, stop it. You know, really. You know, you were born in the USA, weren't you, dude?
6: Mm-hmm.
5: So act like it.
4: That is so good. Isn't that so good? Amen. So Cain's comments came just a few days after Mick Jagger took a shot at Bruce Springsteen in the New York Times, of all places, and they printed it. He was asked what he thought about Bruce's politics on stage. He basically said in his Mick Jagger way that he's not a fan of Bruce Springsteen's politics, and he thinks he should just entertain. People are spending thousands of dollars to go to your concert. As always, have faith. Greg's next.

0: Terrorism in the heart of New York City. And there is the terrorist right there running up, throwing flammable liquid all over the place and some, whoo, that is terrorism. Right outside the federal building, 26 Federal Plaza. Attempted terrorism encouraged perhaps by Democrats, including the mayor of the city of New York. Take a look at the ground perspective on this. Now, fortunately, they got the guy right after, okay? He was arrested. But this is one of the most sensitive places in New York City. The FBI is in there. The Secret Service, almost every federal agency has a home inside that building. Here is the suspect. And people have been talking about this, but there's something I've noticed and I want to highlight it. So here's the guy, Andrew Rabaka, 43 years old. He's a Army veteran. We're told that he used to work on the Patriot missile system. How about that? Now, 26 Federal Plaza. This is a building I know. I've been going there since I was a kid. I got my Social Security card there. I got my passport there. It's just a great big federal building where you had to go to do paperwork sometimes. And there is a big federal presence there. Not all federal, but a lot. Take a look at these agencies and maybe some more, like the CIA. It's rumored that they're headquartered there as well. Social Security, GSA, HUD, FBI, DOJ, DHS, and so on and so on and so on. That is the federal government's presence in New York City. Now, when it comes to America, well, there's America, right? And then there's the American government. We all love America. It's a beautiful country, sea to shining sea. We love it, right? The Constitution and all of it is beautiful. And we believe in it. But even those of us who believe in America, love America, sometimes have issue with the government. And that's totally okay. In fact, that's even patriotic, right? The government, in practice, can screw a lot of things up, can it, right? Let's see the government. You know, from filing taxes to the VA, they try, but they often fail. And of course, we have the deep state to contend with. Now, again, I do believe Americans, we can look at these agencies and maybe some more, like the CIA. It's rumored that they're headquartered there as well. Social Security, GSA, HUD, FBI, DOJ, DHS, and so on and so on and so on. That is the federal government's presence in New York City. Now, when it comes to America, well, there's America, right? And then there's the American government. We all love America. It's a beautiful country, sea to shining sea. We love it, right? The Constitution and all of it is beautiful, and we believe in it. But even those of us who believe in America, love America, sometimes have issue with the government. And that's totally okay. In fact, that's even patriotic, right? The government, in practice, can screw a lot of things up, can it, right? Let's see the government. You know, from filing taxes to the VA, they try, but they often fail. And of course, we have the deep state to contend with. Now, again, I do believe Americans from all walks of life occasionally have beef with the government. Homer Simpson, anybody like The Simpsons? I love it when they get a little bit political. It's very funny. Homer was there when President Trump declared. Anyway, do you remember the episode where they HS and so on and so on and so on? That is the federal government's presence in New York City. Now, when it comes to America, well, there's America, right? And then there's the American government. We all love America. It's a beautiful country, sea to shining sea. We love it, right? The Constitution and all of it is beautiful, and we believe in it. But even those of us who believe in America, love America, sometimes have issue with the government. And that's totally okay. In fact, that's even patriotic, right? The government, in practice, can screw a lot of things up, can it, right? Let's see the government. You know, from filing taxes to the VA, they try, but they often fail. And of course, we have the deep state to contend with. Now, again, I do believe Americans from all walks of life occasionally have beef with the government. Homer Simpson, anybody like The Simpsons? I love it when they get a little bit political. It's very funny. Homer was there when President Trump declared. Anyway, do you remember the episode where they all went to Washington, D.C.? Lisa wrote an essay that was brilliant, and they got a free trip to Washington.
1: Taxi!
2: Ooh, look, Homer. The IRS.
1: Boo! Oh, boo yourself.
0: Ah, whatever. I guess it was funnier in the 90s. I don't know, but everybody has a little bit of a beef with the government. But when it gets excessive and when it gets totally extreme, it's a problem. And of course, we've seen this throughout our history. Timothy McVeigh, the crazy man who bombed the Murrah building in Oklahoma City. You know, some say he wasn't really crazy. He was just, well, he hated the government that bad. He and his compatriots there blew up that building. Children were killed. A lot of federal employees were killed. And it was horrible. But McVeigh, you know, to get anti-government to be inspired and to kind of get that fuel, he had to go out into the woods with his buddies. They had to, like, self-publish off of copy machines at the library, you know, crazy literature that really pumped them up big time. Now, all of that crazy anti-government, anti-U.S. government stuff is all over the place, and it's coming from the left. And you know who's promoting it possibly more than anybody else? The mayor of New York City, who is a very dark and creepy guy, in my opinion, who seems to have fundamental problems with our liberties and our way of life. Now, Mamdani became a superstar politically a little bit by doing what Democrats do, getting arrested for fun, right? It's a great big virtue signal. You get some press and you get to act out your anti-cop fantasies. You actually get to act them out. And I'm thinking about him a lot in the wake of what happened at 26 Federal Plaza. You see, he hates ICE, right? He's made that quite clear. But he's been more specific than just ICE. It's this building. He's almost telling the terrorists where to go. And he is giving them the moral and legal justification. I believe it's not that far-fetched to do what we saw that man do with the lighter fluid and the fireworks and who knows what else. I mean, why be this specific if you got a beef with the government? Listen to this.
3: ICE operates here in New York, in our courthouses, our workplaces. They skulk at 26 Federal Plaza, the same building where I waited in fear as my father had his citizenship interview.
4: We are standing in front of Federal Plaza, the very site where New Yorkers are being stolen, whether from their families, their friends, or from the city that they call home.
5: The city where I have gone on hunger strike just outside these gates. Sat claustrophobic on a stalled N train just after Atlantic Avenue and waited in quiet terror for my father to emerge from 26 Federal Plaza.
6: And it's at 26 Federal Plaza that I've seen what used to be moments when New Yorkers would be getting their citizenship turn into moments of tragedy.
0: Wow, this building sounds like a horror show, a dungeon of horrors. What's going on inside 26 Federal Plaza? It's all crazy talk, actually. You can go and get your passport there. It's no big deal. Now, I want to show you that word. Did you hear that word he said initially? Skulk. ICE. They skulk around 26 Federal Plaza. That's a bad word. That's like, you know, you skulk when you're burglarizing, when you're doing something illegal. They skulk. I don't like that. And, you know, that kind of rhetoric, right? You know, they get all sensitive when we question certain things. You're questioning the legitimacy of law enforcement. I think bad things can happen from the words and from the actions, right? You see what the ICE guys go through everywhere they go. It's horrific what they have to put up with. Really, absolutely. And it's not just from, you know, run-of-the-mill folks, misguided leftists on the streets and Tifa. It's actually from the mayor of the city of New York. This is one of the things he did to get elected mayor.
7: Do you believe in the First Amendment? Do you believe in the First Amendment, Tom Homer?
0: He's yelling at Tom Homan. Great guy. Yelling in all kinds of horrible words. What is this? Is how you become a star in the Democrats, railing against law enforcement. Now, everything went crazy, and I have an idea why things went crazy. But first, quick reminder, it wasn't always this way. Even Democrats, even left-wing kind of crazy people like Obama, I think he went full-on nuts after he left office, although he did a lot of bad things in office. At least, though, he thought that illegal aliens didn't really have a right to be in America. Does anybody remember 2011, 15 years ago? But there was a documentary, and it was all about Obama and all about the eviction stuff he was doing. Take a look.
7: Tonight on Frontline, as a candidate, he promised to fix the immigration system.
8: The system just isn't working, and we need to change it.
7: As president, Obama cracked down hard.
9: What did he give us? 1 million people been deported.
7: Frontline, the investigative reporting workshop, and correspondent Maria Hinojosa investigate Obama's tough immigration enforcement.
10: Hasn't the president ended up enacting the Republican agenda?
11: What the president is doing is enforcing the law of the land.
7: Examining his promise to deport hardened criminals.
12: 1,000 murderers, 6,000 sex offenders, 45,000 serious drug violators.
7: While critics say the program has swept up thousands of immigrants with no criminal record.
13: A mother who had a broken taillight being separated maybe forever from her children?
14: They don't understand how their mother could have been thrown out of the country.
0: October 18, 2011, Barack Obama's first term. And to remind everybody, this, where was Mamdani back then? I think he was in middle school, actually. And now he's yelling his head off at Republicans, at a Donald Trump, because it's Donald Trump, because it's Donald Trump. He really should have been yelling at Barack Obama. Instead, what does Barack Obama get from leftists like Mamdani? Somebody should tell Zoran about the deportation under that guy he's sitting next to. Look, it's all a game, all right? It was all what's in fashion. How do you get power? How do you keep power? How do you get more of it? That's really something. But back to the mayor, he kept on talking about his father and something bad that happened to him potentially in 26 Federal Plaza. He went in there to do paperwork. All right, it's no big deal. I'm sorry, but perhaps your father and you, Zoran, would be more comfortable in your native Uganda. I don't think you want to go back there, and I don't think your dad wants to go back there. His dad is very anti-American, and so is Zoran. But, you know, Uganda still has a great affection for that character, Idi Amin. Anybody remember him? They said he was a cannibal. And he kicked all the Indians out, just kicked all of them out. Zoran's father was there. I haven't seen him badmouth Uganda like he badmouths America. Watch this.
15: Uganda will be independent after this, my decision, after I want to see that the whole Kampala street is not full of Indians. It must be proper black and administration in those shops is run by the Ugandans.
0: Maybe some of that Ugandan political legend and mythologizing of Idi Amin rubbed off on Mamdani, because I see a little bit in common, right, with the crazy policies of third world countries that he is trying to bring to America. It's kind of comical, but more than comical, it's sad and dangerous. Really is something. He gave the address for the terrorists to knock on their door, and he gave them a reason to knock on their door and perhaps do something a lot worse than that. All right, moving on.
1: He promised to keep us out of endless wars or unsatisfactory wars, and now he's in one, and it's not at all clear how it's going to end.
0: Britt is impatient, isn't he? Does he really want to call this a forever war? President Trump didn't actually use that phrase forever war. He didn't like the Iraq war. He didn't like the Afghanistan war. These guys were gung-ho about the Iraq war, by the way. Forever war. Can I say again how long the Iran thing has been going on? 4 months and 21 days. How's that for a forever war? And we haven't been bombing the entire time. In fact, we've been bombing for a fraction of that. How many days total has America been dropping bombs? Okay, not even 2 months. Not even 2 months, and the dominant media and even some conservative media wet in their pants about the whole thing. You want to see a forever war? We remember Afghanistan, a war we lost after 20 years. And Joe Biden paid no political price for that. It was kind of like, oh, well, that happened on Sunday. By Tuesday, everybody had moved on. That was on him. What about the Iraq war? George W. Bush was reelected in the middle of a war where there were no weapons of mass destruction. That really is something. And I don't know, in comparison, from my vantage point, granted I'm here, not there, we've gotten rid of the nuclear. We have hurt a regime that's killed thousands of Americans. I think it's pretty good. Now, the hearings on Capitol Hill, you know, they were what they were. With Secretary of War Pete Hegseth, let's take a look.
16: I would take issue with your characterization that we didn't start, that we started this war. Iran started this war 47 years ago, and they've killed thousands of Americans, including our brothers on the battlefield in Iraq. Iran has been targeting us for a long time.
17: Which is true. Was it obliterated or wasn't it? What's the status?
16: The nuclear sites under Midnight Hammer were obliterated, but Iranians foolishly continued to attempt to pursue nuclear capabilities, which is why we destroyed their defense industrial base and so many of the other capabilities to ensure they can't get to a nuclear weapon. See, we're staying laser focused on the objective, and you're trying to make campaign commercials.
17: No, we're not.
16: And that's fine.
18: We have political leadership. You don't have a strategy. You don't have a long-term plan to actually win this war. Win the war. The men and women are going to be able to do it, but they need to have leadership. When will you show
16: leadership?
18: When will you show
16: leadership? Why don't you show some leadership and stand up to your fellow Democrats who won't fund the troops, who stand and play partisan politics while you don't give us the money? You want to stand up here and talk about the troops? You won't show any political courage to actually fund our department because you have Trump derangement syndrome and can't actually commit to anything meaningful. So I put this on you, Senator.
0: Advantage Hegseth. You know, if only some of those people were as worked up and pumped up about, ending Afghanistan, ending Iraq. They weren't. Both sides, both parties, actually. Blood on their hands. All right. So something else about Iran that I want to emphasize that's been kind of overlooked, maybe even never understood by people. Iran has lashed out at every country almost in the Middle East. Right. They have bombed, targeted, thrown missiles at all of these countries. And these countries are our friends. This is a different Middle East than 20 years ago. And in large part, it's because of President Trump. He totally changed the game. And that trip he went on to the Middle East just last year, well, was a game changer. He commands respect and affection from these Middle East leaders. Now, some would say, well, look, we shouldn't be friends, but I think it's better to have friends than not friends. And right now, these countries are on our side in this conflict with Iran, and nobody ever points that out. It's totally neglected, overlooked, whatever. And tonight at the White House, the president of Lebanon is there with President Trump. He truly is the leader. You know that phrase, leader of the free world? It's thrown around because it sounds impressive. This is leading of the free world. Granted, not all of those countries are totally free, but he is the number one man in the world right now. All right, when we come back, museums, as a little kid, it depended. Sometimes I wasn't that. Oh, the Smithsonian is the best museum in the world. The Smithsonian Sea, Air, and Space Museum is the best museum in the world. Unfortunately, they can't all be like that. So many museums are woke and weird. Congressman Brandon Gill, Republican of Texas, was awesome today as he straightened out the Smithsonian. The Smithsonian Institution has gone woke and weird. Where's Brandon, by the way? I think he's in the front row. Democrats, what do they boycott? We'll be right back.

0: nation, but lost to Walter Mondale.
1: Are there any white people in that museum? No. It's discrimination. Look, I'm sorry. A lot of these museums have gotten so woke and weird, and it's always about something else. Can't it just be about history, objective history? Brandon Gill, the superstar congressman from Texas, was with one of the senior officials from the Smithsonian, right? And the back and forth was really something to behold. Take a look.
2: Director Hardegg, thank you for being here. Would you say that the goal of history, even if it's not properly carried out, would you say that the goal of history is to be objective?
3: Thank you, sir, for the question. You know, I think that there are many goals of history, and certainly as you collect, as we do, examine evidence, create scholarship.
2: Is objectivity one of the goals of history?
3: We strive to be objective and nonpartisan and not based on any ideology.
2: So it's one of the goals. Doesn't that seem a little bit concerning? It certainly does to me, because as part of this white supremacy document that your organization has promoted, objectivity is a core and defining aspect of white supremacy culture. Do you think that it's the goal of the Smithsonian Institution to promote white supremacy culture?
3: Sir, do you mind sharing with me which document?
2: It's white supremacy culture right here. This is part of the mass action toolkit that your organization has promoted for several years now under your leadership.
1: That's my favorite moment of the hearing. Things that make you go, remember that? All that academia, all those PhDs. You got a point there, Congressman. What happens next?
2: Are you promoting a white supremacy culture at the Smithsonian?
3: Am I promoting a white?
2: Ma'am, is this a difficult question?
3: No, sir. I'm just thinking about the mass action toolkit. We didn't develop it. But back to your question, no, we're not promoting any ideology.
2: Does it concern you that

0: organization has been promoting references politeness as a defining characteristic of white supremacy culture. Ma'am, are you a white supremacist?
1: No, sir.
2: Oh, I don't know. She was awfully polite there. No, sir. I think that's a self-own. Pretty wild what happened. And so thankful to Gill and President Trump for kind of getting us back on track. Hey, you can be woke and weird, but not with our money. You can't do that at the Smithsonian. We fund that thing. And please, I'm going to go back to the Smithsonian Sea, Air, and Space Museum pretty soon. I haven't been in a long time. And if they messed with that museum, can I see? Spaceships, planes, everywhere. It is the best museum in the world. Where are my spaceships and planes, please? You can touch a moon rock. You can see, what else can you see there? The Spirit of St. Louis, a lunar module. If they try to tell me that it's racist or something like that, we're going to have a problem. Hey, look at the Soyuz. The Soyuz. Take that full. The Soyuz is like the, it looks like an antique. The Russian spaceship. And it's still the same thing. Wait, we'll see it in here in a second. What kind of color is that for an aqua green for a spaceship? The Russians. Anyway, we'll be right back. I'm so glad Elon Musk made us better rockets. We'll be right back.

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2: You know, museums should be pretty straightforward. Unfortunately, not. Everything's gone haywire over the past, 10, 15 years, maybe longer. And there's a lot of crazy things happening, but they shouldn't be happening in the museums we pay for. So this is pretty extraordinary to see that woman from the Smithsonian testifying today. Dr. Anthea Hartig, you just saw some of the unusual, philosophies, whatnot, things going on there. But not all the witnesses were like that. Take a look at this gentleman.
3: Americans' history belongs neither to liberals nor conservatives. It belongs, as was noted, to the American people. It should be told, warts and all, so that visitors understand the basic chronological narrative and see how the nation got to where it is today. Nothing integral to that history should be erased or whitewashed. But social transformation should not be the objective.
2: Wow, so straightforward and beautiful. Welcome, Dr. Matthew Spaulding, the Vice President of Washington Operations at Hillsdale College. He's also the Dean of the Van Andel Graduate School of Government at Hillsdale. And his most recent book, The Making of the American Mind, The Making of Our Declaration of Independence. Sir, welcome. And wow, a breath of fresh air. What was it like today when you heard some of the other witnesses?
4: It was very surreal. The whole thing is very strange. You know, I, like many people, you know, I love the Smithsonian. You go there and they have the great flag that inspired the national anthem, Lincoln's hat he wore, Jefferson's writing desk. It's this attic of things. And the problem is that, you know, over the last 10 years, this attic has been so disorganized and rearranged that it's now something very different. It's no longer about American history at all. It's an experiment in postmodern theories, and it focuses on all sorts of things that the average American who would go there, with especially with their children, expecting to learn something about America and some sort of narrative and chronology of how it actually developed as a country, get something very different. What they get is they get hit over the head with a bunch of ideas about how history is all about oppressive power structures, and we have to focus on all those aspects of history. What are they getting when they go there? What are they learning? How are we forming citizens? The Congress pays, you know, like 2/3 of its budget annually, and their budget is $1 billion a year. It's gotten to the point after now, through some time, that we have their internal documents, they're reported on. They've laid out very clearly. Nothing she said today was surprising to me. Actually, she was very careful and practiced not to say a lot of things. There's been something wrong at the museum. The night at the museum, there's been a murder at the museum, and what was killed off is American history. It's not there anymore.
2: We knew academia was going off the tracks there, but yeah, the museum people, and they're very academic, I guess. Why is it? You're in academia.
4: Yeah.
2: If she were to come out and say, you know, America is the greatest country in the world, like, she would be frowned upon by her academic colleagues. That's not considered cool at all. And I know that's, but why do you think, why is that?
4: Well, so this is, you're right in picking up, this is where the academic left has been going for some time. And when I referred to postmodern ideas, these are not like your old liberal neighbors down the street, which with whom we could have disagreements, but a logical or rational conversation, and they thought America was a great country. Postmodernism is completely relativistic, nihilistic, and it's all about power structures. Who has the power and who's oppressed, between oppressed and oppressors? Well, that's now taken over this museum, and we're just now noticing, but it's been funded for some time. This has been going on for years, and the 25th anniversary becomes obvious. So she's now got a dilemma. She can either hew to her own arguments, which she's made extensively in interviews, the own arguments presented in their internal documents and planning documents and interpretive essays and theories of restorative history. It's all there. And then the fruit you see is the removal of the chronology and the narrative of the American founding. There's no history that tells nothing about the revolution. It doesn't tell the story at all. But instead, you learn about gender fluidity, about girls wanting to be boys, about drag queens, all the oddities, various things you've also pointed out. Well, that's the fruit of all this. But behind that is a very, very problematic academic theory that might be okay to debate in the faculty lounge, but not at the National Museum of American History that Congress pays for and is on our Smithsonian Mall. I'm just shocked by all this. I suppose I'm not shocked as an academic because I've been around a lot of crazy ideas, but the fact that it dominates the National Museum, it's funded by Congress, should be a fire bell to a lot of people who are concerned about where our country is going and how we're forming citizens.
2: I didn't realize it was 2/3 that we paid. I didn't know it was that high. That's amazing. Just take a look at this real quick. She's very ambivalent about her feelings. Yes. If America were a country, she'd basically want to see other people. Or if America were a person, that's what I meant to say, she'd want to start dating other people. Take a look at C06, if you would.
5: Director, do you love the United States of America?
6: I do, unequivocally.
5: Wonderful. Do you believe the United States has been a force of good in the world on balance?
6: The United States is the world's longest consecutive running democracy. And
5: so I would take that as a yes?
6: Truly.
5: Again, just because we have limited
6: time.
5: Yes? So
6: yes, sir.
5: 2 out of 2. So would you agree with the statement that we're the greatest nation history has ever known?
6: I think that I would refer judgment in terms of...
5: All right, so I got to take that as a no.
2: Real quick, I got 10 seconds. There's a lot to be pessimistic about in academia, but my understanding and my experience is those kids, those young men and women at Hillsdale are awesome, and they're poised to do great things once they leave the college, correct?
4: No, they are, and it's a great example of what college should be about, and it should be about this kind of nonsense going on at the National Museum of American History. We're malforming our own citizens, our own future. And something's got to change here. It can't stay this way. It's not stable. And my gosh, she was only touching the tip of the iceberg to cover herself. Read her own documents. Read this report from the Domestic Policy Council. It's quite, quite shocking.
2: Well, thank you very much, Dr. Matthew Spaulding. Great to see you. Say
4: great
2: hi to everybody
4: you.
2: At Hillsdale. We love that place. Thank you.
4: Thank
2: and
4: you.
2: We will be right back.

Sometimes in life, if you want to get to the truth, you have to look at the numbers. Greetings, naturopathic doctor Dennis Black here, dog lover and creator of Rough Greens. Unfortunately, 50% of all dogs over 10 years old will die of cancer, and the other 40 to 50% can suffer miserably from skin issues and joint problems. And this widely attributed to

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1: Ooh. Nevada, Las Vegas. I love it there. Haven't been in a while. Nevada's 3rd congressional district is, well, not exactly up for grabs. It has an incumbent in there right now, a Democrat by the name of Susie Lee. And she is, like most Democrats, wacko and left. There's a real opportunity because this is a close district for the Republican nominee. His name is Marty O'Donnell, and he is running hard. He has Donald Trump's complete and total endorsement. And fascinatingly, he has an extensive career in the music industry. He's a composer. He's worked with some of the best in music. Very interesting guy. I understand he actually hung out with Paul McCartney. Wow, look at that. It's not like they met at a restaurant or something. They're working together. That's Marty O'Donnell. And now he's running for Congress in the 3rd District in Nevada. Welcome, sir. This is really cool. I want to ask you all about Paul McCartney, but we'll get to him later. Why are you running for Congress? And what's wrong with this Susie Lee character?
2: Well, Susie Lee is incredibly crazy. She's been horrible in the years now that I've been here. I got 3 grandsons here in my district and both my daughters, and I just can't imagine her continuing while my grandsons are growing up. She pretends like she's bipartisan, but she tweeted late night a couple of weeks ago to F Trump to his effing face. And the other day she said that when Pete Hegseth comes before her committee, she just wants to beat the S out of him. I will not say the words she says, but let me just understand she's got a lot of class, and it's all low. So.
1: Well, that's really unfortunate, and yeah. I hate that kind of talk.
2: Me too.
1: It's okay in certain circumstances, but not like that. Sir, what makes you qualified? Make your case to the people, because it's a tight district there, right? There are a lot of Democrats there. What's your pitch to them that you should be their representative?
2: Well, because I represent normal people. I represent common people, people who understand that one good job should be enough to raise a family, to buy a home, to go on vacation. It used to be that way. It can be that way again. And I think normal people are just getting completely tired of having crazy nonsense being jammed down their throats. And the politicians that think that it's okay to have a career as a politician need to go. They need to be done. And people who have gone to Washington because they need the job or they want the money or they need the power, those are the people that need to go away. And I don't need the job. I don't need the power. I don't need the money. But I love my country. I love Nevada. It deserves someone who's going to, you know, fight for them.
1: You know, what's interesting. I just noticed something when you're doing those, when you're talking that video where you're with. Can you roll that again? When you're with the constituents?
2: Yeah.
1: You are listening. You're having an actual conversation. I have never seen an actual conversation in any of those videos. And it actually looks like you're having
2: thing.
1: A genuine give and take. Yeah.
2: Yeah, those are actually my neighbors, and we're having a real conversation. So
1: I knew it. You see them all the time, and they're fake. I knew it was real. That's so awesome. Let's take a look at your air war, right? Your what do they call this? Paid media, unpaid media, D05, one of your 30-second spots.
2: Okay. Since the Biden administration opened up our borders, what we've seen has been devastating. President Trump is getting these criminals off our streets and out of our country. And the result? Illegal immigration has plummeted and our border is secure. Democrats are outraged at his success and will work to undo it. And that's why President Trump needs allies like myself to work with him to keep us safe. And this is one reason why I'm running for Congress. I hope you'll join our team.
1: All right, Marty, what the hell was up with that? Who are those guys? No, it's old-timey video game.
2: Yeah, because I made video games. The games I made didn't look like that. That's an old 8-bit sort of homage. I made Halo. I made Destiny. I made more modern video games. We thought it would be fun just to put out a little 8-bit story about. Yeah, that's my game right there. So, but yeah.
1: Wait a second.
2: Just to remind people that I made video games. Go ahead.
1: You made the video game? I thought you just did the music. You did the whole, that's yours?
2: Well, I was on the team. It was certainly there was a team that did it, but I was part of the team that made it. I had worked with them for years. We got bought from Chicago and moved to Seattle by Microsoft. And yeah, I was one of the leads. I was the audio director. I just helped design the audio and the music and hired the actors and directed the actors and worked on helped the designers to figure out how to make the levels cool with music and sound effects and all the rest. So yeah, I was there.
1: Well, I haven't played a video game since Asteroids, but I know enough about video games to know that this is awesome. And you weren't kidding about you don't need the money anymore. That's great stuff. Listen, we wish you all the luck in the world here. I want to make sure we get your website. And if you wouldn't mind helping me out, what is your, wait, I got it right here. MartyForCongress.vote, is that right?
2: Sure, MartyForCongress.vote. You could also go to MartyForCongress.com. Both of them take you to the exact same place.
1: And real quick, what was Paul McCartney like?
2: Paul McCartney is better than you can imagine. He was one of the sweetest guys I've ever met. After the first time I met him, I got up to shake his hand, and he just came over and gave me a big bear hug. So he's a hugger, and he's super fun and easy to work with.
1: Wow. Well, Marty O'Donnell, good luck. Stay in touch. Marty O'Donnell, Republican nominee, Trump endorsed for the 3rd Congressional District in Las Vegas. Thank you very much, sir. And we'll
2: Thanks,
1: be right
2: Greg.
1: Back.
2: Thanks, Greg. Appreciate being on your show.
1: You bet.
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Remember when you brought your pup home? You wanted to give them the best life possible. Greetings, naturopathy Dr. Dennis Black, Amazon number one best-selling author and founder of Rough Greens here. Dog food is dead food. It's stripped of live nutrition, and over time, that takes a toll on your dog, on their organs, their energy, and their years. 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

0: That's my job, and I aim to do it every night.
1: Gavin Newsom wrote such a dopey book. I'm not done with my book review. It's going to change the political landscape when I publish it. In the book, he says Tony Robbins was a role model. Now, I like Tony Robbins, actually. He's a force for good. And it got me thinking about Tony Robbins, and I picked up Tony Robbins' book, the big one, Awaken the Giant from Within or Within. Look at this. He says, I also went through top secret clearance and had a chance to model one of the top officials in the CIA, a man who'd worked his way up from the bottom of the organization. Okay? Next. Let me tell you that the skills that he and others like him have developed for shaking another person's convictions and changing their beliefs are absolutely astounding. All right? Next. They create an environment that causes people to doubt what they've always believed and then give them new ideas and experience to support the adoption of new beliefs. Finally, watching the speed at which they can change someone's belief is almost scary, yet it's powerfully fascinating. And when I read that, I thought of this picture. I call it the monster, right? That we have millions upon millions of people who think that this is somehow wholesome and good. Drag queens reading to children. Our entire society seems to have gone off the railroad track sometimes, right? 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Tony Robbins, I'd like to know more, and we'll be right back.

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0: dead, his justice denied.
1: Uganda will be independent after this, my decision, after I want to see that the whole Kampala Street.
2: Well, I think my favorite moment in the show was when I pointed out Idi Amin and Uganda, and in Uganda, Idi Amin is still kind of revered, very much so. And that's where Zoran Mamdani grew up. Zoran Mamdani. And the more I watch this guy in action, I think he learned a lot of bad lessons in that Uganda place. I don't know. Anyway, thanks for joining us. I'll see you tomorrow night.

0: Good evening. I'm Mercedes Schlapp. Welcome to the Right Squad. Tonight, Secretary of War Pete Hegseth was back on Capitol Hill, which means attention-grabbing Democrats were back to their ridiculous grandstanding theatrics. Plus,
1: guys like Bruce Springsteen should shut up, you know, really. Honestly, shut up, Bruce. Who cares, guys? You know, really?
0: Separate ways and worlds apart as a fellow 80s rocker tells the blowhard boss to just play music and keep his radical ideology off the stage. And more proof that the Trump-hating fake news lies. They told us the World Cup champion snubbed the president, but a World Cup hero shows that he's MAGA all the way. All that and more this hour, but first, Sleepy Joe doesn't want the world to know just how far gone he really is and how he knowingly hoarded classified information after he was a private citizen, after his 8 years as vice president were done. So he's been trying to block the release of the audio recording and transcripts from the ghostwriter of his 2017 memoir. These tapes were used in special counsel Robert Hur's investigation into Biden's unlawful handling of classified documents. Here's what Hur told Congress back in 2024.
2: We identified evidence that the president willfully retained classified materials after the end of his vice presidency when he was a private citizen. This evidence included an audio recorded conversation during which Mr. Biden told his ghostwriter that he had, quote, just found all the classified stuff downstairs. We also identified other recorded conversations during which Mr. Biden read classified information aloud to his ghostwriter. We did not, however, identify evidence that rose to the level of proof beyond a reasonable doubt.
0: In his report, Robert Hur explained that he declined to press charges against Biden because, quote, at trial, Mr. Biden would likely present himself to a jury, as he did during our interview of him, as a sympathetic, well-meaning, elderly man with a poor memory. Soon after Hur's report was released, the Heritage Foundation filed a public records request for the recorded conversations between Biden and his ghostwriter, Mark Zoronitzer, that parts of Hur's report relied on. Biden and his lawyers have argued the conversations with Zoronitzer were candid and intended to stay private. But a federal appeals court in a 2-1-to-1 decision blocked Biden's emergency attempt to conceal those tapes, ruling that public interest outweighed Biden's interest in keeping them private. The court paused the release until August 3rd to give Biden time for further appeals. We're here with tonight's squad. Let's jump right in. Alex, break this down for me. I mean, this is it looks like we're moving towards this direction that these audio recordings, they're going to be released. Good news, I think.
3: I think it is good news.
0: In general,
3: yeah,
0: for
3: America. Yeah, and also I think one of the interesting things I've talked a lot to you about and the show really is about when I can look at these three judge panels or even just a district court judge and look at who appointed the judge and kind of have a way of guessing the outcome of the decision. This was different. This was a Trump appointee and I believe an Obama appointee that ruled this way. I think there was one Biden appointee that dissented. But yes, just in time, maybe, for the midterms or heading into 2028, I'm guessing we're going to have, I think it's like allowing him to appeal this into August, so there might be a little lag there. We will see. But of course, this could give ammunition to Republicans.
0: But it also, Jason, could end up in the Supreme Court.
4: It could. I guess we're going to see where it goes. But I don't think it's going to make much of a difference politically or make a difference for midterms. Joe Biden is not on the ballot. He is somebody who's in the past. And I think people are more paying attention to Hunter Biden than they are to Joe. I think that people heard how Joe Biden was publicly. So we know that he was an elderly man with a poor memory. This is not going to shed any light. And it didn't rise to the level, according to Robert Hur, to a criminal
0: level. Then why is Biden
4: level.
0: Not wanting to move forward with this? And why is he trying to block it?
4: Well, I don't think anybody wants anything that perhaps seems private or could have some embarrassing information in it, or maybe even he stumbled.
5: Well, the point is about going to the Supreme Court. That would set a huge precedent in terms of we've had all these special counsels. I would assume, I guess, if the Democrats retook Congress, they'd try to launch another one. They or Democrat presidents would and whatnot. Different investigations should things be on tape. We saw that with the Epsteins and the Clintons. That video of that eventually was released. This would be devastating. And again, we also have to remember the Biden book is coming out. Joe Biden's
3: November
5: book is coming out.
3: Is what I was about to say.
5: Yeah, exactly.
0: Let me tell you, that book is going to be a sleeper. Yes. Ashley.
6: Well, I think that the most interesting here is you talk about the, you know, documents with the Trump administration. You know, they raided Mar-a-Lago for those documents. So I'm interested to see with these conversations, if they are released with the ghostwriter, about, you know, I guess how much President Biden was involved in that. And, you know, we all see that he had, you know, lost his memory. That's why he dropped out of the race. But I am interested to see if there's some revelations that indicate otherwise.
4: But you don't think Robert Hur would have indicated if he had said something about, I think clearly he maintained distance, and we're going to talk about that later, from the Department of Justice. So
6: well,
4: I don't think that
6: obviously
4: that's
6: obviously was not inclined
4: issue.
6: To push.
3: And
6: it.
3: I wonder, so, I will say,
6: forward,
5: yes.
3: Mercy, one of the other things when Jason was talking I wondered about is, you know, the frustration with Biden constantly kind of being in the news. I wonder if that would only give fuel or pour gasoline onto the progressive wing
6: that's
3: of the Democratic
6: exactly.
5: Well, you
6: Party.
5: Bet he's going to be asked
0: gonna
5: about
0: I'm going to be a
5: those.
0: Little bit with Jason's point. I don't think the Democrats could care less about Biden. They're happy Biden is somewhere in Rehoboth Beach. I do think that this is an issue of transparency.
6: Yes,
5: exactly.
0: And I think for the American people, for public interest, for them to know, was this man, when you're listening to the audio tapes, was there something there? And maybe there isn't. So if there isn't, then I don't know, Joe Biden. Yeah,
5: there's a difference.
4: For Mercy, I feel that way about Donald Trump's taxes. He won't release that. He won't release lots of information. He won't let Jack Smith's report come out. So if we're talking about transparency, and you want transparency,
5: where was the news cycle the last few weeks?
4: Jack Smith. Let's see all of Jack Smith's
0: report. Jack Smith was not a ghostwriter. Jack Smith was out to try to destroy Donald Trump.
4: He did an investigation, and that is our information.
5: Because
4: it was done with our resources. It was done with our resources
0: that we've ever
3: and many of those charges, if there's a new Biden-led or whatever Democrat-led DOJ, could come back. I mean, the statute of limitations on some of those hasn't run, so that would be pretty.
0: I'm feeling very Sleepy Joe. I'm a little jet lagged. Okay, so Sleepy Joe was running cover for his deadbeat son Hunter for years. Now Hunter is the one trying to run cover for his father.
7: My dad did lose a step. Mm-hmm. He didn't lose his marbles. Mm-hmm. Not one single person on the record in this entirety of time has ever said that Joe Biden was not available, present, and capable of executing on every single decision that this administration had to execute on. Not one. Not one. Now, did he trip over a sandbag and fall and look like an 83-year-old mm-hmm. trying to get up at the Air Force Academy speech? Did he freeze at on the debate stage and look like he was 83 years old? 100%.
0: I got to tell you, Ashley, like, he comes across, I think, almost strangely more likable than his father.
6: Every time I see a clip,
0: which is the craziest
6: him,
0: thing I could have ever said in my whole life. But seriously, like, he's actually admitting. Like, yes, there are some issues with my dad.
6: Right. And I think that is an honesty that I think we could have used during the Biden administration.
0: Yeah.
6: I mean, obviously, Hunter was involved. He was at the White House. We know all this now. I respect the fact that he's defending his father, but I don't think anybody ever accused him of losing his marbles necessarily. I think it was more so losing his memory due to age. And he admits
0: that. Isn't
6: that
0: the
6: this
0: same?
6: Well, see, marbles is a little crazy instead of memory.
5: Yeah.
6: And I think there's a level of sympathy there that people can have. I just wish we had this authenticity during the Biden administration and the American people had that authenticity.
5: Well, we're losing at a point with Hunter Biden where he's going anywhere and everywhere. That clip was from Dax Shepard. He's also talked to Nick Fuentes. He also went on with Jennifer Welch. He's also going to try and talk about his being an addiction guru.
0: Right.
5: I think that messaging is being lost because you're making all these statements.
0: And he wants to wrestle Donald Trump Jr., but who's watching here? Okay. Hunter has been making the rounds on leftist podcasts, speaking of which, maybe because they are the only ones who will give him the time of day. But Hunter was able to admit that his father made at least one mistake.
7: The single greatest mistake of my father's administration was the leadership of Merrick Garland.
8: I completely agree. I write about this in my book, Not Today Fascist.
7: If Merrick Garland, had started a completely 100% legitimate investigation rather than thinking like, let's not fan the flames. Like, what the? Did you not watch what I watched?
9: Yeah.
7: Did you not see these people storming the Capitol mm-hmm. of the United States of America, mm-hmm. beating cops and running congressmen and senators literally out of the building?
9: Yeah.
7: You didn't see that? We don't end up going after him and get Jack Smith until the documents case. And then they bring the documents case in Florida rather than in D.C. I mean, I don't get it.
0: So, Alex, it looks like Hunter Biden wants Donald Trump in jail.
3: Yeah, I wasn't really sure if I followed that line. I mean, it had to be. I don't know if he's like understands the way it works, but it was with Jack's misappointment that then returned the election charges as well as the right. classified documents case. It usually takes a little while to get there, obviously, to build a case. So, you know, whatever. That was his take. I'll give you the truth. The worst aspect, I think, polling-wise for the Biden presidency was Afghanistan. I think I brought that up in the past. If you look at public polling across different parties, everyone says Afghanistan mm-hmm. withdrawal was just his biggest bungle.
4: Yeah, I'm going to disagree with that.
3: I think
4: his biggest mistake was Gaza and thinking that Netanyahu was his friend when he was undermining him the entire time. So I think everybody on the left sees that as a catastrophe, something that him arming the Israelis was a big mistake on his part. Well, and I would say, you know, as far as that and bringing the charges in Florida rather than D.C., the documents were taken out of D.C. So there certainly, I would think, could be made an argument could be made to bring those charges in Washington, D.C.
5: Well, then it would have gotten bogged down in all sorts of rigmarole, too, about venue. If you would try to bring it in D.C., the presidency might have then argued, wait a second, the raid took place in Florida.
3: Right.
5: So
3: yeah,
5: we would have had way more hold on that.
4: Well, you can hide them anywhere you want. You could have hit them in Texas. You could have moved them to Oklahoma. It doesn't matter.
5: And the larger point, he was facing four different indictments, too. I mean, what more did Hunter Biden want him to do?
0: You created this, what I would say is this political FBI that, you know, did the raid, staged the documents, leaked to the New York Times. I mean, seriously, talk about a disgrace coming from the FBI and the Department of Justice. But I think what finally took Sleepy Joe down was the inflation numbers and a really, really bad economy. But Hunter is not the only one critical of Merrick Garland's DOJ. This morning, White House Anti-Fraud Task Force co-chair Andrew Ferguson spoke about the Trump administration's efforts to eliminate fraud in federal health care programs. And he, too, ripped into the Biden Justice Department.
10: 4 years ago, the FBI under the previous administration was arresting grandmothers for praying rosaries outside of abortion clinics. And today, the FBI is chasing fraudsters who have bilked billions of dollars from American citizens to every corner of the world and bringing them back here to face justice at the hands of the people that they have hurt. So on the enforcement front, the work of the acting Attorney General, Todd Blanche, soon to be Attorney General Todd Blanche, has been phenomenal, and it will continue.
0: I mean, Ashley, Merrick Garland, I mean, they were all part of making sure that parents were going to be called domestic terrorists last time I checked.
6: And I can make a lot of criticism about the Trump DOJ with the Epstein files, but I want to stick to the Biden administration DOJ. This is going after everyday Americans, regular everyday citizens, focusing on minority populations over, you know, people of religion, which is our country has been based on. So I think they're exactly right to go after the Biden administration on this issue. That's not to say they're not free from critique, but at the same time, I mean, fraud task force, that's something that affects everyday Americans and taxpayer dollars.
0: Yeah. Curtis?
5: No. I was just going to say, the vice president is always right when he talks about that there's always two victims in this. Obviously, the American people and the people who are supposed to be getting these programs who are unable to do it.
6: Right. Yeah,
0: well, still ahead, members of the LGBTQ community want more than just a month, and the gradual elimination of DEI is getting in the way of their happiness at the workplace. But first, one owns a property that has become a crime scene of a murder, and the other finds himself in another run-in with the law. From the producers of The Real Housewives of Capitol Hill, we bring you the problematic husbands of the Democrat Party's finest.

0: One is tied to a murder mystery and the other just can't get things right on the road. The Right Squad presents to you the problematic husbands of Capitol Hill. As we all know, Ayanna Pressley's claim to fame was being a member of the infamous squad years ago with her radical friends. But since she's taken on her spotlight in politics, her husband, Conan Harris, is busy getting caught in some shady business in the background. From reports of being tied to a $2 billion courthouse lease to exploding on the press and other alleged under-the-table business dealings, one of Harris's properties has become a crime scene of a murder. Since Saturday, Boston police have been investigating a discovery of a dead body of an 18-year-old woman found on a rental property that is owned by Ayanna's husband. According to the young woman's mother, her death was a result of a domestic violence dispute. Pressley's office claims that neither the congresswoman nor her family were involved in the incident. And someone who is no stranger to scandals, Paul Pelosi, the husband of the former Speaker of the House, has been involved in quite a few of those recently. From his mysterious attack at their San Francisco home a few years ago to his DUI arrest shortly after, Paul has found himself in another run-in with the law, no pun intended. A few weeks ago, Paul Pelosi was involved in a hit and run, colliding into a parked car in California. Well, now he was officially charged with a misdemeanor. And according to a statement, Pelosi did not have alcohol in his system. Sounds like Ayanna and Nancy have a handful to deal with at home. Only proves that the Democrat Party always picks the winners. All right. Well, Curtis, I'll start with you. When you're in the public eye, if the spouse is in a situation, oh, goodness, you see the congressional offices, they need to respond.
1: Yeah. Could you imagine if, maybe 10, 20 years ago, a Republican or a Tea Party spouse did this, what the media circus would be like? That's point number one. Number two, Paul Pelosi should just stop driving at this point. That's why there's a call for people of a certain age should not be out on the road. But on a more humorous note, if Newsmax here would keep doing this, we should, George Santos should be the host or whatever. If we give E too
0: don't
1: many
0: give him that idea, yeah. He probably would say that.
1: Yes.
0: Ashley, I'm surprised we didn't talk about Ilhan Omar. Isn't it
2: I was also waiting for the husband, where
0: they have a lot of money all of a sudden. There's some sort of big vineyard that I've never been to or ever heard of. And then all of a sudden she's like, oops, accounting errors. I only made $19,000.
2: Yeah, we'll give that pitch to Santos, right?
0: Yeah.
2: When he pitches that show. I would say, you're exactly right. Paul Pelosi needs to probably hang up the keys at this point. He's getting older. And obviously
3: he also got bashed in the head by a MAGA weirdo.
2: I wasn't arguing against that, Jason, I'm just saying the factor of, if he's getting older, alcohol wasn't involved here. Obviously, there's a problem with eyesight driving at night, something to do with that. And of course, we don't hope that anyone gets hurt in that instance. This Ayanna Pressley thing really caught my eye, though. I mean, what are the chances of a murder happening for a congressional member? I guess there's over 400 members. So there are high chances on the congressional side of the House. But I just think that, it reminds me of the Obama compound where the chef died and these kind of odd instances.
0: Oh, yes.
2: And I'm not saying
0: Nicole
2: accusing her or her husband of being involved, but it is just, you kind of, you think for a second.
4: No, but you do, from a lawyer's perspective, I expect that they'll be listed as defendants if there is some sort of civil litigation going on. Because if you're a good lawyer, you list everyone that's involved surrounding, even owns the property. They might not have been there, but they own it. There could be family members that argue about Ring doorbells, other type of security that could have been put in of this victim. Maybe I don't think this is going to be the last time we talk about this story. I foresee
0: really? You
4: this
0: think there's
4: kind of,
0: any more?
4: I think so. I mean, for example, there could be some sort of wrongful death lawsuit. Who knows what happened? People see things. They see dollar signs. Of course, you always have litigation. Landlord-tenant disputes happen a lot. I don't know if the estate might try to sue. Who knows?
0: I got to ask you, Jason, that this is actually an interesting question. It's Paul Pelosi. It's the husband, right, of Ayanna. Are they, because they're married to a politician, do you think they should be allowed to have just privacy and not have to be in all this, media circus?
3: Well, I mean, if you get charged with a crime, even a misdemeanor, it's public. So I don't think that's a big deal. And I agree with Ashley that, he's an 80-year-old man. Maybe, you know, maybe he shouldn't drive as much. And I definitely would say I don't think it's newsworthy. 80-year-old man hits a parked car. That kind of happens, unfortunately. Now, as far as the rental property, like, I'm struggling to see how this is, you know, if
4: I'm not saying, here's another example, I'll just say.
3: If they had stepped on a nail or tripped down the steps.
4: I'm not saying that they're liable. I'm saying that it's very likely, though, that a lawyer, if there is a lawsuit, that they would be added to the lawsuit.
3: Yeah, well, lawyers are
0: going to ambulance chase. Again, I still think Ilhan Omar should have been one of the contestants because of the mere fact is, we're dealing with Minnesota fraud that she might be involved in, right?
2: I would say this is the same. But coming up, Pete Hegseth was back on the Hill today, battling Democrats to fund the Department of War.

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2: Staring back at Democrat Senators Patty Murray and Dick Durbin before the Senate Appropriations Committee this afternoon on Capitol Hill. A request Democrats are deeply against, at no one's surprise. The majority of the funding of the $67.1 billion would be allocated to the Pentagon to support costs tied to the Iran war as the United States continued their 10th day of renewed strikes against Iran. Hegseth discussed President Trump's $87.6 billion supplement budget request and confirmed that the war in Iran has cost an estimated $37.5 billion up until this point. Deranged leftists heckled Hegseth's opening remarks not once, not twice, but for four times, being swiftly removed from the hearing. I want to come to you, Alex. I thought this hearing was very compelling. And, you know, there was even pushback. I saw a clip just before we started earlier and saying that Senator Kennedy said we need some straight answers from General Kane as well as Hegseth. And, you know, we talked about, you know, the Biden administration's defense policies there. But, I mean, we're in a war right now. And I think there are answers. I mean, during his opening remarks, Hegseth said $1.5 trillion would be the allocation he would like to see because that is our greatest threat to the nation. I mean, what was your reaction to seeing some of these remarks today?
3: When I covered the Senate, I'm a huge fan of Senator Kennedy. I think he is a straight shooter.
2: Right.
3: So to your point, I do think that someone like that is going after and asking the questions right. that the majority of the American people want to know. I think, Mercy, you and I have talked about this for a while. Like, Republicans are probably looking towards or wanted to get this done and over with before the midterms.
2: Yes.
3: Big, you know, Jason and I have talked about gas prices. We saw it go down. Now it's going back up. Not a good look for Republicans. And the fact that they're asking for more and more money shows that this is not wrapping up, as they said. So I don't think that's a good thing for this Trump administration.
2: Right. And Curtis, the number that struck me already was the $37.5 billion that he answered to. Things been spent on the war so far.
4: I actually thought it was probably going to be more than that, actually, the way it's talking. And it probably more depends on, too, in terms of our weapons capabilities and our missiles.
2: Right.
4: Like how have those supplies been degraded? The Secretary of War is right, talking about recruitment and talking about Lloyd Austin being asleep at the wheel. All of those things can be true at the same time as wrap it up, not just because it's the right thing to do, but also because of gas prices and the threat of China as mm-hmm. well. That I think that's one of the few things I think still unite so many different factions of the right that we can all agree on is the threat of China that is definitely not going away.
2: Yeah, absolutely. And I would say that he did outline, Pete Hegseth did today, for slamming the Biden administration for their lack of funding of the Department of War and how new funding would be a game changer.
5: Given the world that we live in and the disaster of what the Biden administration budgets gave us, not funding this department at $1.5 trillion, I believe, is the greatest threat that our nation faces. Either we invest in our warriors at this moment of step change on the battlefield and growing threats, or this is all just talk.
2: Jason, I want to get your take on that. Of course, they're reflecting back on the Biden administration mm-hmm. at this moment to, you know, justify the funding here. What's your take there?
6: I would say if you want more money, pass an audit.
2: Pass an audit.
6: They've lost. I mean, they've failed. And this goes back into the Biden administration and previous administrations.
2: Yeah.
6: There have been 8 audits that have failed. You cannot, as an organization, ask for more mm-hmm. money if you can't account for the money you have.
4: He's talking about it.
6: And I would say...
4: It hasn't happened yet. We want to see it.
6: And I would say, well, I think there wasn't there. I believe there was an audit in 2025 and they failed it. So again, Hegseth also, as you pointed out with Kennedy. So it's bipartisan. People want to know, want more information. They want to justify the spending. They want to know about, you know, the duration of the war, the objectives, the strategy. And he hasn't provided any.

0: of that. And a lot of what has come out of the Department of Defense is not, doesn't seem to be true. Like, they're saying we degraded the Iranian military. They don't have a Navy. They don't have an Air Force. They still control the Strait. Now they control Bab el-Mandab. Right.
1: Well, like, and another point that really stuck out to me is he said that Russia and China are enabling what Iran is doing and should remain classified. That's another piece of information I think a lot of people would like to hear. But speaking of China, Secretary of Agriculture Brooke Rollins is raising concerns about how China has a deep influence on the meatpacking industry.
2: Today, nearly 85% of our meat packing capacity is controlled by just four companies, including two that are foreign owned. Additionally, our largest pork company in America is owned by a China company or China. Four fertilizer companies now represent 78% of the production versus just a couple of decades ago, that was in the dozens. And two seed companies now produce more than 50% of the seed for America. These are national security implications.
1: Alex, those are pretty staggering numbers, especially within, you know, the factor of China playing a part there. I think with the four companies, 78% of the industry, I mean, I do wonder, I mean, the Trump administration has been there for a year and a half, and they're four farmers, they're four of the, you know, ranchers. How do we change that?
3: I think that one of the things that was going through my mind when she was talking was, we know that China's been buying up farmland across our country, close to military bases, too, was one of the notifications that I had gotten. This is like going on for years. Not only the meatpacking industry, but also drugs. That's a huge one. Pharmaceuticals being produced over there. I think that that's something we all learned the details of during COVID-19. That was problematic. I think that this administration realizes that China should be the number one focus. I think a lot of the American people, you know, would like to see that that's where our focus is instead of hyperventilating over Iran. What we've seen also with Venezuela, it needed to happen. People, we were talking about Cuba, it needs to happen too. Mm-hmm. But I think a lot of people are like, let's not lose focus on China because, of course,
1: that's our number one. And how do we fix that problem?
3: Yes. Right. But coming up, if President Trump gets his way, DEI will soon be DOA. The Trump administration takes aim at the left's discriminatory, race-based policies and restores fairness to American life. That's next.

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1: Bin Laden was dead.
2: Ever since programs like DEI and affirmative action were introduced, white Americans have faced systemic racial discrimination. Now we're learning that simply being an American can put students at a disadvantage at woke institutions like Harvard University. But the Trump administration is standing up for American students of all races. And the Justice Department has launched an investigation into whether Harvard's China-based financial aid programs are discriminatory. The DOJ announced it is reviewing whether Harvard accepted foreign donations that favored students from China and other countries over American students. Assistant Attorney General for Civil Rights Harmeet Dhillon said in a statement, schools cannot take federal dollars and then turn around and accept money from foreign sources to give financial aid that deliberately excludes American citizens. Doing so is illegal, and we will stop it wherever we find it. Meanwhile, Harvard, one of the wokest and most left-wing universities in the world, released its own statement, claiming Harvard does not unlawfully discriminate on the basis of race, ethnicity, or national origin in allocating financial aid. Mercy, I wanted to come to you. This is one of those things where they're making the argument that foreigners are being favored, foreign students,
3: right,
2: but also the discrimination against American students of all backgrounds.
3: Yeah.
2: It's not just, you know, we're talking about, I know Jason is going to pipe in here about discrimination against whites,
3: yeah,
2: or whatnot, but
3: this is, there has to be something there for the DOJ to say we're going to move forward with an investigation. Allegedly, there's these Chinese-based donors that were allegedly directing Harvard to give some of this money to aid of students from particular countries. And do you know how much Harvard receives in terms of foreign money?
2: A ridiculous
3: $4.5 billion and $630 million from China, which is the largest foreign source. To say that the China does not have foreign influence on our academic institutions, give me a break. The writing is on the wall, and I think it's important to investigate and look into Harvard and what we've seen. They've had their issues with their admissions decisions that they've made. And also, you know, I think this is something that is worth looking into.
2: And Jason, you seemed frustrated with that whole
4: opinion. Yeah, definitely. First of all, when we talk about the students that get into Harvard, it was never really about race. 47% of Harvard students are either legacy students, children of donors, or athletes.
3: Well, maybe
4: so,
3: Chinese
4: again,
3: donors.
4: The other thing is, with private donations, because I when I was looking this up, I was like, is this going through the financial aid office? These are private donations. So again, just like I had a friend who was, just real quick, was with the Sons of Italy, got a scholarship from the Sons of Italy. You have to be Italian or of the Italian descent to get that. I wasn't eligible for it based on the fact that I'm not Italian.
2: But I guess
4: it's the same thing for Chinese.
3: Okay,
4: you can give money to Chinese students.
2: But isn't it a national security issue?
5: Oh, it's obviously
2: a national security issue.
5: Yeah, there's a lot of talk on the right these days about foreign influence operations. This is actual foreign influence operations here. You see this in other sorts of countries. They open up these centers in China and Qatar and other parts of the Middle East. You know, schools here in D.C., Georgetown is one of them that has a lot of this as well. There's no way that you simply just give money out of the goodness of your heart and not expect something
2: in return.
5: Yeah,
2: how do you know it's not coming from the CCP? Well,
4: educating Chinese students, that's
2: exactly
4: what they want.
2: Well, Democrats claim to be the party of acceptance, but Georgia gubernatorial candidate Kesha Lance Bottoms apparently missed the memo. Keisha, thank you. I always get my names wrong. She is joining liberal calls to boycott Toast on Lenox, a popular black and woman-owned Atlanta restaurant, simply for welcoming Republican governor candidate Rick Jackson. The restaurant made clear it was not endorsing him, only hearing his ideas. Still, Bottoms posted this video.
6: This guy's going into, you know, a black-owned restaurant owned by, you know, a woman. And he is saying that he wants to criminalize people who promote DEI programs. So I just want to caution all of us. I'm assuming anybody who opens their doors to Rick Jackson has made a calculated decision based on the benefits and the risk of doing that. But don't allow people to on us and then tell us that it's raining.
2: So, Ashley, I know you had a story for the Daily Caller about this. You know, I know some places, some states, Georgia isn't one of them, does protect political party, but like from discrimination. But here, this kind of seems just obviously discriminatory for a number of reasons.
7: Well, I would say Keisha Lance Bottoms, she never distinctly said Toast of Atlanta in her video. So I got to put that out there first. But I will say, you know, there was a boycott that started through social media post on this. And this was her response. She talked about him going to a Mexican restaurant as well, a black owned woman business, which we would assume because of the distraction that I got would be Toast of Atlanta. And the one of the owners was the one that posted on her social media accounts this. But I will say, if we're just going to exclude political debate and conversation and say, you know, we're going to exclude Republicans from entering restaurants and we know what side you're on if you take a picture with somebody, I mean, two could play at that game, I would say. I mean, I don't think that's the right route for a Democrat gubernatorial candidate to go in a race that will be very close in the state of Georgia.
4: I think it's important to remember she never called for a boycott. That was not her who called for the boycott. And the other thing is, all she was saying is that Rick Jackson is using
8: these people as political props. That's
4: literally what she said.
2: If we opened the business together, we would take, I would make you take pictures with everyone. We don't care. We don't want to offend any customers. All money is good. Another sign that DEI may be dying is emerging in the workplace. A recent study by Out Leadership found that fewer gay professionals now believe being open about their sexuality helps. The study reporting, the percentage of LGBTQ plus professionals who feel that being out of the closet benefits their careers fell from 78% to 49%. At the same time, workplace comfort among homosexuals reached a record high, as a record 88% of gay respondents reported feeling comfortable at work, the highest number ever recorded. Okay, Mercy, so they're saying it doesn't necessarily help me like to climb the ladder if I'm gay, but I feel comfortable being out at work. I mean, isn't that kind of...
3: I would say, look, just be focused on the mission at work. Don't worry
2: about merit.
9: Oh, my gosh.
3: Work hard. Do what's right. And it shouldn't be about, you know, everyone having to, you know, have a rainbow flag.
7: I think a certain Treasury Secretary takes that note.
5: Exactly. Yeah, I mean, GLAAD had a study about this, too, that gay characters have dropped in the last 3 years from 28% that they looked at to 20% that my colleague Tim Graham flagged the other week. So merit is coming back. Coming up, Hollywood has become the epicenter of TDS. And even though this heartthrob decided to move to Spain, he thinks that speaking up against President Trump is somehow relevant.

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1: Welcome back. Actor Richard Gere called it quits with America back in 2024 and decided to move to Spain with his wife to take his TDS elsewhere. Oh, how nice. But now he thinks he's in a position to be talking about American politics and badmouth President Trump. Here he is speaking to the Associated Press the other day.
2: I don't think he's so supportive today. This is not someone who would be elected today. And I think people are seeing the lie for what it is. You know, he's got some complete idiots, rabid idiots about immigration. And they feed him. This is not an intelligent guy, Trump. You know, it's just people talking in his ear. And he just says, yeah, do whatever you want.
1: Mercy, last I checked, there are midterms, but, elections happen every 4 years.
3: Does anyone care what Richard Gere actually thinks? I mean, his last big hit, I think, was Pretty Woman.
1: Yes, exactly.
3: Before even, I think, Ashley was born. Yeah. But I wonder if it's going to happen with, like, Rosie O'Donnell. You know, like, Rosie O'Donnell left, and there, you know, all these leftist celebrities all went abroad, and then before you know it, there's, like, the AC doesn't really work well in Europe. I might need to move back to America. So, you know, well, you know, they can have their opinions. I think he is worthless to listen to.
1: Yeah, exactly. I just say, Ashley, your name was invoked.
4: I was. Yes, but I have seen Pretty Woman, for the record. But at the same time, I think I agree that he actually has a movie coming up. I've been seeing pictures. And so I guess he's back in the U.S., so now he has an opinion on it now. Now that he's moved away. But, I mean, whether you agree with him, right or wrong, obviously he's allowed to have his opinion. But he obviously moved to Spain to live out his life with his younger Spanish wife. So Ooh. There you go.
1: Oh, amazing. Isn't that great? Also, one of the president's biggest loudmouth trash talkers has been musician Obama bud Bruce Springsteen, who decided that taking his TDS to the tour stage was the right move. From his anti-ICE remarks to partaking in No King's protests and that song about Minneapolis, Springsteen has gotten on the nerves of Journey's Jonathan Cain.
5: You know, and Bruce, I mean, what the heck? I used to like him, and now he's just annoying. He's an annoying, bitter old man. I mean, stop it. You know, really. You know, you were born in the USA, weren't you, dude? Mm-hmm. So act like it.
1: All right. Okay. So, Jason, first of all, it looks like he's in a Starbucks. And two, he would not get probably a good rating on Room Raider. I don't know what he's trying to do.
6: Yeah. Who the heck was that guy?
1: But yeah, but no. Like, I mean, Journey is a great band.
6: You want to talk about somebody not being relevant.
1: But Journey is a great band.
6: They are.
1: I was gonna say,
6: they are. But I didn't know the keyboardist.
1: Yeah, he was a huge fan of. So I have to mention that.
6: Journey is great. They had that one song, "Don't Stop Believing."
3: Don't stop.
6: But he didn't sing it. He's the keyboard guy. He's easily replaced. But either way,
1: the keyboard, that makes that work.
3: You know, Jonathan Cain is married to Paul. I think Paul is it Paula White over at the White House.
1: Yeah, maybe.
6: I don't know. Maybe
7: that seems
6: he
7: bipartisan.
6: Is.
7: Either
6: way, I think the shut up and dribble thing that needs to go away. I think people can have their opinions. We talked a little while ago about the Giants quarterback, and he had a political opinion. I think it's really hypocritical for people on the right to say, "Hey, you know, you can't say this or you shouldn't say this." I think he has a right to protest. He's an American citizen. That's his First Amendment right. And Jonathan Cain can say whatever he wants. And all seven people watching that Zoom will agree with
4: him. I will say the like stature of celebrity ever since that 2024 election has definitely dropped from public opinion.
1: Well, I mean, Alex, you know, too, we also have a right to ignore Bruce Springsteen as well.
7: Yeah. Absolutely. You guys know how I feel. I always talk about I don't like seeing celebrities talk politics or get involved. I just don't think same thing with the businesses. I feel like it's bad for business. You should be able to appeal to both sides always. And your fans vote different ways. But coming up, the world experienced American greatness during the FIFA World Cup. And many of the millions who took part as players and fans took a part of America back home with them, including the goal-scoring hero who won the final for Spain.

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4: Many World Cup fans took ranch dressing back home with them, while some players took stuffed raccoons, but the World Cup winning goal scorer brought a MAGA hat. The fake news media told us that Spain's World Cup winning players snubbed President Trump at the trophy presentation after the final on Sunday. But the team was greeted by millions of fans for a victory parade and celebration back in Madrid. And check out what striker Ferran Torres, who scored the winning goal in Spain's win on Sunday, was wearing. That's right, a red MAGA-style hat that reads, "Make Spain Great Again." Ashley, how amazing.
5: It is pretty great. I mean, look at all the crowds at the same time. I think that the Argentine upset was definitely something to watch. I will say that I have girlfriends, Chloe Trapattino with the Daily Wire, who's already looking at all the players' marriage status because of the hats.
4: Yeah.
5: So I think that's probably across the board something that's going on.
4: So, Curtis, was this like a nod to America? Like, yes, I like what you have going on. Or was this like a way to kind of like, get at
6: imitation, the sincerest form of, flattery. I would say he plays for FC Barcelona, already a very popular club. I'm sure his jersey sales are going to go up with that.
7: If you know anything about Spain politics right now, the current prime minister, Pedro Sanchez, he's a big socialist, a big leftist. His wife is being charged for corruption. Let me tell you, they need a major change in Spain's government to make Spain great again.
4: Oh, Jason, are we going to get you one of those hats?
8: I think he's trolling, honestly. He's laughing. You know, of course, Donald Trump said, hey, it's hard to bet against Messi, and then they come in and they upset them. I think this is trolling. I think it's hilarious. And congratulations.
5: Is it trolling or national pride?
8: A little bit both. I think it's both.
4: I like it. I think he looks good in red, too.
7: Ferran.
4: Okay, I'm going to have to work on that.
7: Yes.
4: But that's our show. Special thanks to tonight's squad, Ashley Brasfield and Curtis Houck, Mercedes Schlapp, and Jason Nichols. We'll see you back here tomorrow night at 10 p.m. Eastern. Thanks for watching. Have a great American night.

0: I don't condone violence. I condone a slap to the back of the head, though, if you're not standing for the anthem. I don't mind that.
1: Yeah.
0: I thought for a second it was his dad, but he's two rows back. I don't think. And the kid just gets up and
1: good.
0: It just
1: good.
0: Adheres to it, which is something. Yeah. Carl, good to see you.
1: Sweet.
0: All right. Hegseth and Raisin Kane on Capitol Hill as Trump sounds poised to finish the job in Iran. Let's check it out.
2: Katie Schlapp and Jason Nichols. We'll see you back here tomorrow night at 10 p.m. Eastern. Thanks for watching. Have a great American night.

0: I don't condone violence. I condone a slap to the back of the head, though, if you're not standing for the anthem. I don't mind that.
1: Yeah.
0: I thought for a second it was his dad, but he's two rows back. I don't think. And the kid just gets up and
1: good.
0: It just
1: good.
0: Adheres to it, which is something. Yeah. Carl, good to see you.
1: Sweet.
0: All right. Hegseth and Raisin Kane on Capitol Hill as Trump sounds poised to finish the job in Iran. Let's check it out.

0: Hey, welcome to Rob Schmidt Tonight. If you've listened to the president the last couple of days, it sounds like the White House is poised to potentially finish the job in Iran. They're doing some pretty heavy work right now. Iran's been very bad. The War Secretary, Pete Hegseth, and the Joint Chiefs Chairman, Dan Kane, with that, called before the Senate today, mostly to talk about military funding. The Pentagon asking for an explosive allocation, $1.5 trillion for next year. But the Iran war, of course, was the hot topic. Democrats in the Senate lambasting what they call Trump's war of choice. Here's how they sounded.
1: We're 143 days into a war with Iran, a war of choice that we started.
2: We have not eliminated their nuclear capability, and whatever duration we've set them back actually pales in comparison to the, and I'll say it, the Obama nuclear deal.
3: The best way to ensure peace is not to start wars, because wars are a lot easier to start than they are to end.
4: That consternation is why so many New Yorkers are perplexed, stressed out, and find this war to be incredibly unpopular, because they don't understand the choices that the president's making. They don't agree with those choices.
0: So we're hearing the same thing over and over again about this operation in Iran to denuclearize this terrible regime that appears willing to do just about anything and die for its cause. Hegseth reminding Democrats of the reality that they refuse to accept today. Iran is an Islamist radical country run by radical people who are willing to die just to kill us. And they have been aggressively working toward a nuclear weapon for a very long time now. This was not a sustainable situation, and no honest person believes that the current Trump White House is somehow loaded with warmongers who are just looking to pick a meaningless fight.
5: Members of our generation in Iraq and Afghanistan watched administrations on both sides try to project some remaking of a society in the image of America that spent thousands of lives. President Trump said we're not fighting stupid wars like that again. And he hasn't. That's why we haven't been trying to remake Iranian society, but simply in a realist America first way, ensure they never have a path to a nuclear bomb, full stop. And he has said as a candidate, and he said for as a private citizen, Iran can never have a nuclear weapon because radical Islamists with nuclear weapon will wield it over our head in perpetuity.
2: Secretary,
5: so President Trump ran on fighting wars differently, and we're doing so overwhelmingly.
0: Hegseth stood up for the cause today brilliantly. It was actually a lot of fun to watch. But like everything else in Washington, of course, the war in Iran has become a political football. Democrats are very happy to sabotage this mission, which is virtuous, to score political points for November. Nothing is above politics in Washington. Nothing is sacred. But there are moments when the truth does peek through from their side. And we saw that yesterday on Morning Joe, when Joe Biden's Pentagon spokesman John Kirby admitted flat out that Iran really has been a serious threat to the West, more so in recent years. They are working toward a nuclear weapon that they could use against the United States and against the West, and admitting that the claims by the Trump administration about this war are actually true. Take a listen.
6: Well, make no mistake, the hardliners, the mullahs and the IRGC still want to pursue a nuclear weapons capability. They're a long way from that now, thanks to the attacks last June, those strikes. But I think they still want it.
0: They still want it. They were working toward nuclear. The attacks that the president started this with last June set them off course. And they're still working toward that goal of getting a nuclear weapon to do God knows what with. That's the truth. You're not going to hear that from anybody else on the Democrat side, but it kind of spilled out in the middle of a conversation on an MSNBC morning show. MAGA voters were not deceived by the president with this war. He didn't turn into a neocon somehow at 80 years old in his second term. He simply saw a threat that needed to be handled, a threat that everyone has seen for decades now, but nobody in Washington wanted to mess with. And we're seeing right now exactly why nobody wanted to mess with this, why this kept getting kicked down the road, because this is really difficult and really messy. And after nearly 50 years, this regime is very much embedded in Iran. It's very hard to force them out of power and to change them in any real way. And that's why they've spent all their time and treasure over the last 47 years digging in, because they don't want to be removed from their position. Doing the right thing oftentimes is very difficult and messy. This is difficult and messy. It doesn't mean it's not the right thing to do. The party, though, that is truly deceptive, as they make claims exactly that way going the other way, the party that's truly deceptive and completely unconcerned with our nation is the party that is enraged by this war. Utterly bizarre and nonsensical positions from Democrats in the Senate. We heard them today. Jeanne Shaheen, New Hampshire, starting off her questioning, the first thing that she cared about in this hearing today was Ukraine. So she starts there and then immediately moves on to describing the mission to denuclearize Iran so it is no longer a threat to the West as a total waste of time.
7: We finally received the spend plan for the $400 million FY26 appropriation for Ukraine security assistance. This funding was passed back in January, and now there are only 3 months left in this fiscal year. When are we going to see a contract for those defense articles that are contained in the spend plan for Iraq? For Ukraine.
5: For Ukraine.
7: At what point do you stop asking Americans to foot the bill for a war they don't support on top of an inflated budget?
0: Consider for a moment how distorted your mind has to be as a U.S. senator, as an American politician, to still be totally obsessed with Ukraine, a corrupt non-NATO country in a stalemate war with Russia for years now, and then be this flippant about trying to denuclearize Iran, a terror nation that seeks to destroy your country, the broader West, and our allies in Israel with nuclear weapons, a country that spends literally all of its money trying to terrorize the West. You're obsessed with Ukraine. Anything involving Iran is just a waste of time. Demanding harsher American action toward Russia, not caring at all about Iran moving toward a nuclear weapon, a terror sponsor state, ruthlessly critical of any move against Iran. It's something. That's a country that's killed thousands of Americans, whether they want to admit that or not. I know it's not current and fashionable and talked about, but it's a country that's killed thousands of Americans. It's just true. And a country that seeks to kill all of us, millions of us. And with a nuclear weapon, they'd be more than happy to drop it, die, and go up and get their 72 virgins, whatever nonsense it is they believe, controlled by ideological lunatics who would die for the honor of nuking the West. Do you think it's okay to just let that continue to build and build and build, to let them get closer and closer and closer? Israel calls it mowing the lawn. Whatever we're doing right now is something similar to that. We're trying to just end it. We're trying to just poison the lawn, kill the lawn, rip the sod up, no more lawn. End this once and for all. Very, very common sense things to do if you want to try and preserve the West, preserve the United States. They're furious about that. Hegseth calling it out today.
5: I would argue providing for American men and women as opposed to Ukrainian men and women is a higher priority for the United States Senate. So five supplementals that went to Ukraine, as good as that cause may be, why is that righteous to do? But funding troops in harm's way right now, given the threat and what they're undertaking, this is a partisan exercise. And so it's hypocrisy.
0: Yeah, I mean, who the hell could possibly care about the war in Ukraine but think that what we're doing in Iran is wasteful or a war of choice or ridiculous or outrageous, whatever it is they call it? Also today, Trump responding after the Wall Street Journal reported that Israel is indicating that Iran is moving its nuclear centrifuges into Pickaxe Mountain, taking it from one location to another to try and conceal it because it's something that we want to remove. As we've seen 10 straight days of bombing, as it's clear, Iran has no real interest in maintaining its side of any peace agreement. Here's the president on going after the nuclear material inside Iran.
8: How about these people? They're in this because of nuclear weapons, and they're trying to possibly reconstitute a site. We'll hit that site. Any site where they're even thinking about nuclear, we'll be hitting it very, very powerfully.
0: Okay, there you have it. With that, we're going to bring in Senator John Hoeven. He was in today's hearing with Hegseth and Raisin Kane. It's good to see you, sir. Is it time to stop negotiating with Iran and finally end this? It seems like that's where the president's moving toward.
9: Rob, it's really good to be with you. And obviously, we can't trust Iran at all. The president even went the extra mile and tried with the ceasefire. But as we know, Iran lies. They don't follow anything that they say they're going to do. And so the only way to deal with them is to keep the pressure on. And that's why you saw today I put the question in front of both Secretary Hegseth and General Kane. And that is, as we continue to get better at the blockade, are we at a point where we can ensure transportation through the Strait of Hormuz so that we can have, you know, oil flowing for energy and so forth?
0: Right.
9: But at the same time, keep the blockade on Iran to keep the pressure on them, because the only way that they're going to meet the requirements we've laid out is if we keep the pressure on them. And that's what this supplemental, that's what today's hearing was all about.
0: Right. The as far as the obsession from Democrats, we heard Ukraine so much today from the same people that have such disdain over an operation to denuclearize a terror nation in the Middle East. How do you square that?
9: Secretary Hegseth made a very important point, a very strong point on that issue. You did in your opening monologue there. And that is, look, we have provided funding with our allies to help Ukraine. Now it is time to make sure that we stop this existential threat that Iran poses with nuclear weapons. And not only is it, you know, important that we're stepping up, as President Trump is doing, where are our allies? Where are our NATO allies helping us right now? They should be front and center.
0: Yep.
9: And that's the discussion we should be having.
0: I want to just bring this up before I let you go, because I am a bit of a fiscally concerned American. And today, Senator, the Pentagon asked for $1.5 trillion for fiscal 2027 for the defense budget. If you go back 10 years ago, that was $582 billion 10 years ago. We're talking about tripling in just 10 years. This was, you know, we were told this was going to be a Doge-style government. We were going to be cutting and we're going to get rid of debt and deficits. That's a huge number. And I like defense spending. I think if there's one place you should spend money, it's defense. But how in the hell does the Pentagon need three times as much money as it did 10 years ago?
9: So we're working through that, and we'll see where we end up on the final number. The idea is a one-time expenditure. But your point's well made, and that's why if you go back and look at the one big, beautiful bill, we put real reforms in there in terms of the entitlement programs and some of those kind of things that will provide more accountability and get at what you're talking about, is that we've got, yes, there are priorities in funding, but we have got to find savings and ways to get our debt and deficit under control.
0: I absolutely agree with you there. I you have to find it anywhere you can, and that's a tremendous amount of money. And I know they say that we didn't spend any under Biden, and they're trying to rebuild it back up. But that's a lot of cash. I don't know how this country ever gets out of this debt, which has caused so much of the inflation that we have. Senator, good to see you. Thanks so much. We appreciate
9: economic growth combined with reforms to get. You're absolutely right. We've got to address both.
0: Appreciate it. Senator Hovind, thank you. I want to bring in Miad Maliki, Senior Fellow for the Foundation for Defense of Democracies. Blaine Holt also with us, retired Brigadier General. Good to have you both. Blaine, what is the move at this point? We're going heavy on Iran again. Where are we?
10: Yeah, so, I mean, they're saying, let's talk and have 10 days of ceasefire. Okay, that's an option. Or we could just keep up with our war. But the thing that's probably not likely is all of these calls you hear around for all-out war. It's going to be an all-out thing. It's not going to be that. Mm-hmm. If they want to talk, they can talk. But they're disingenuous, and they proved it. The only thing they can really talk about is the terms of their surrender. But in the meantime, what we're doing is we're weakening the IRGC, opening up the straits. We're severing key points so that the IRGC can't talk to itself, can't control its forces. Darn sure doesn't have any money. And it's getting weakened to a state where we're going to spark this new thing, a new phase called the Iranian Revolution. Guerrilla groups are formed up. They're getting supplied. They're getting their training. That's what all this time since the MOU has been about. The Kurds are in the north. And instead of hijacking their revolution, we're going to aid and abet one by passing the baton and keeping them jacketed with American air power overhead. And that's what I think will be the next phases of this fight.
0: So we're trying to stir up a revolution inside Iran. Miad, does that sound right to you?
11: Well, it does sound right to me. I think that the gap between the Iranian people and the Iranian regime is so wide that it's not a matter of if, it's a matter of when we're going to have the next round of uprising in Iran. You know, if you look at it historically, they used to be every 4 or 5 years apart that you would see these kind of uprisings in Iran. Now, since 2018, 2019, it's been every 2 years, every year. And let's not forget, right before this conflict in January, the Iranian regime had to kill over 40,000 of innocent Iranians to calm things down domestically. So we're heading back to there. And I think and I hope that we are preparing in the U.S. government to aid and support the Iranian people through giving them access to Internet, help them to communicate with each other, and hopefully give them air support when the RGC comes out to slaughter them again.
0: Blaine, it's worth noting that, you know, today we listened to Hegseth talk about ideas like that, like arming or trying to push a revolution in a country. He seemed to indicate that ideas like that in the past have been very foolish. So it's interesting that you think that that's where this is going. I mean, I wonder if, what did you make of that?
10: Yeah, so there's a difference here. What we'll do is we will be a support function to an Iranian revolution. They have to take back their country. Look, twice before we have provided 130,000 U.S. forces into decades-long wars that led to nowhere. What we wanted, what we're not going to do is what Secretary Hegseth is talking about, which is clandestine services coming in and executing a color revolution like the kind we saw in Maidan. That also goes nowhere fast. That's something that we manufacture. This is completely organic, and the Iranian people will never have a better opportunity in their lives, indeed, to go grab their country back for themselves right now. Now, they can't do it by themselves because the IRGC has combat capability. But what we will do is we will jacket them with air power. They want to bomb somewhere, they've got it. They need resupply, they'll get it. We're just not going to bring in divisions of forces.
0: Ten seconds left. Back to you, Blaine, real quick. I mean, this sounds like this is going to be a while.
10: Oh, I would say weeks, months to get to the final liberation. But this is the right track, and we will have the straits open well ahead of that.
0: Got to leave it there. Miad, thanks so much. Blaine, good to see you. We appreciate it, guys. Coming up, CNN's Van Jones says his phone is blowing up with Democrats thanking him for calling out the communist takeover of their party.
12: It's being hijacked by people who are putting in nutty ideas supporting terrorists.
0: And then later in news from the left, one of my favorite chains, Steak and Shake, calls for a boycott because they no longer allow...
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0: but lost to Walter Mondale.
1: I am tired of a set of people on the very far left in the Democratic Party, my party, telling us that in order for us to be progressives, we now have to believe ideas and support ideas that are completely nuts. Putting up candidates who say we should have no police, no prisons, we can't deport anybody. These are terrible ideas. These are awful ideas. Where did these ideas even come from?
2: So CNN's Van Jones going off on the communist takeover of the Democrat Party as we're watching moderately radical Democrat politicians being voted out of office to bring in even bigger radicals. Jones now says his phone has been blowing up with Democrats who are thanking him for calling this out ever since. Take a listen.
1: This phone has been blowing up all day. Governors from both parties, senators from both parties, Democrats in the House calling, thanking me for saying what everybody's been saying behind the scenes, which is that this stuff is going too far.
2: Certainly is. Add to that another Democrat, Bill Maher, who now says he might have to vote for J.D. Vance in 2028.
3: You told J.D. Vance you're open, your vote is up for grabs.
4: Yes, my vote is in play because it can't be Trump running. Mm-hmm. So I'm not living in communist America.
3: Could you see yourself voting for J.D. Vance?
4: Yes. If this is the Democratic side, yes.
2: Something else, isn't it? Katie Zachariah, Senior Communications Advisor for True Social. Ben Ferguson, host of The Ben Ferguson Show. Good to see you both.
5: Katie, good to see you. This
2: should be their moment, right? I mean, they're getting ready for the midterms. They got Trump in there. They can't wait to get him out. And yet they're having a mutiny of psychotic lefties taking over.
6: I'm just shocked we're hearing reasonable advice coming from Van Jones that he's starting to see that his party is being eaten alive, and that what it is really is it is self-protection, right? They have to survive. He understands that the establishment Democrat is under attack. Finally, how long have we been saying this? And now they're putting back the defense. They're pushing back because they're realizing this radical ideology doesn't resonate with middle America. They are going looking at the midterms and they're looking at the presidential race, Rob.
2: Right. And Ben, I think everybody, even the moderate Democrats, are so scared to criticize the energy center. You know, it's like, you know, they know this doesn't work, but that if that's where the energy is, how do you talk trash about it?
5: You know what's interesting about the whole thing, if you just take it back for just a moment to Van Jones? Van Jones used to be the progressive radical of the Democratic Party. He is now like the establishment, we want to run over you part of the party. He is no different now than Chuck Schumer. Chuck Schumer can't do anything. He can't go to the bathroom without asking if he has permission from the AOCs of the party because they stopped policing their own. And so now their house is on fire and they don't know what to do because they also have no agenda. They went all in on Trump derangement syndrome, right? Orange man bad, Donald Trump's evil, we hate Donald Trump, and that will somehow get us elected. That's not working either anymore. So when you look at this, this is what freaking out looks like on the left.
2: Yeah.
5: Whether it is Bill Maher, whether it's Van Jones, whether it's any of these Papagala James Carville types, because they realize there's a big loss coming their way if they don't stop talking about communism and socialism and Marxism. And I got to say, I am enjoying every moment.
2: Yeah,
5: I think this is amazing.
2: It's great fun, especially as we all were. I mean, midterms, historically, we know what happens. You know, you win the presidency, that first midterm is usually ugly.
5: You're supposed to get your tail whooped.
2: Yeah, exactly. Katie, I want to show another prime example of how little our government has typically cared about protecting the money that it takes from all of our paychecks. The Treasury Department under Bessent is now saying that they've blocked nearly $100 million in taxpayer dollars that were headed for dead people. And apparently this has been happening for a very long time. Since they implemented a payment verification process last year, Treasury says they've identified roughly 5,000 disbursements worth $99 million. So amid all of these stories about all of these newly found refugees into our country that are able to just steal $50 million from us somehow, even though they come from third world countries, we see this. And it also comes as Kennedy, RFK Jr., announced earlier the Trump administration is halting $1 billion in Medicaid payments to California and Minnesota as part of a fraud crackdown because they've let so much of our money be stolen. Take a listen.
7: And we have reason to believe that taxpayer money is being misused, especially through fraud. We have a duty to stop the payments, demand answers, and then follow the evidence wherever it leads. If Governor Gavin Newsom or Governor Tim Walz wants this funding released, all they have to do is provide basic documentation showing that these services are legitimate and not fraudulent.
2: It's satisfying to see them at least going after all the money being wasted, Katie.
6: Absolutely. Look, President Trump ran on fixing many of the problems broken in the United States. And he is a builder and a fixer. And it's not limited to the reflecting pool or the fountains throughout D.C. He's put together a team like Secretary Bessent and Secretary

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2: President for saying that we need to require voter ID and proof of citizenship in elections. I got 20 seconds. Go ahead.
3: Yeah. I'll put it this way. Isn't it interesting how the same people that yell at you and say there's no systemic voter fraud, it would never affect an election, all of a sudden it's like, oh, we had a computer glitch and it just allowed a bunch of random illegal immigrants to vote in our elections. Our bad. It's a computer you should hate, not the Democratic Party. Yeah. They're doing it on purpose, America. Every time this happens, it's always a Democrat in charge, and they do it on purpose to cancel out American voters' votes.
2: That's exactly right. Ben Ferguson, Katie Zachariah, good to see you both. Thanks so much.
3: Good to see you.
2: Illegal truck drivers terrorizing our roads with incompetence. The White House effort to end this...

0: drivers. Department of Transportation teaming up with DHS, investigating nearly 75 entry-level driving training schools suspected of fraud for using improper certifications, falsifying training records, failing to properly train drivers who apply for these licenses. This is a problem all over the country, and we're just starting to see the damage that they're causing when you see some of these horrific accidents. Administration so far taken 24,000 drivers who can't speak English off of our roads. 24,000, forcing states to cancel over 28,000 licenses illegally issued to foreign drivers, purging more than 9,500 unqualified training schools. They're doing a tremendous amount of work to try and make the country safer because of video like this. A string of tragedies that we have seen lately as blue states make it so simple for illegals to drive these 50,000-pound trucks and then maybe pull a U-turn and watch as a whole family gets killed as they pull into the back of a tractor trailer and then, oh, oops, what do they care, right? Derek Bars works under Sean Duffy at the Department of Transportation and joins us now. And, sir, it's good to have you on. We appreciate the work on this because these videos are everywhere now. How much work have we done to stop this issue, to contain this growing problem?
1: Hey, Rob, thank you for having me on your show again. I really appreciate it to highlight this important issue that we've got going on and just commercial vehicle safety. It's just horrific to see the things that are happening involving these individuals like this. And you're showing some of the videos right now, the individuals who should not have been on our roadways in the first place, who are here illegally, who potentially some have gone through driver training schools that did not receive the proper training that they needed, that is required by law. And then they're just pushing them through every single day to be out on our roadways and cause crashes and fatalities that we're seeing right now. It's horrific. And we're partnering closely with DHS, with our folks in the field, to be able to address these driver training schools.
0: You've pulled, you know, 24,000 licenses. I can't believe how big. Yeah, I mean, I can see it. Remember how big the country is. But that just sounds like a tremendous amount of licenses pulled. 28,000 licenses illegally issued to foreign drivers. 9,500 unqualified training schools. Stephen Miller has revealed the administration believes nearly a third of the truckers in the country are illegal aliens with CDLs. I want to ask you, do you think that companies are seeking out these kinds of drivers because they're probably a lot cheaper than your typical American truck driver?
1: I think there's probably some of the companies that are out there. There's a lot of really great companies in this industry who are doing the right thing. The ones that we need to be going after, the ones that we are going after, are the ones who are not following the rules, who are bringing individuals into this company, putting them into work. And basically, I call it like a human trafficking piece where they're allowing them to run past their hours of service. They're giving them more hours in their logbooks to be able to drive further than what they should be, and they should be resting. But there's a lot of great companies that are doing really good things, but these are the ones that we're targeting. And I promise you, we will not stop this fight until we make our roadway safer. Yeah. And by doing this, by taking individuals out behind the wheel of the vehicle, and we're doing excessive enforcement with our law enforcement partners across the country to crack down on these issues.
0: Derek Barris from the Department of Transportation, thanks so much. We appreciate it.
1: All right. Thank you very much, sir.
0: All right. New York Mayor Zohran Mamdani testing the limits of his political power, acting as an agent against our country. That's next with Victor Davis Hanson.
2: 30 countries, 35,000 personnel, one objective. Newsmax takes you onto the USS Theodore Roosevelt for an exclusive look at RIMPAC exercises preparing for Pacific threats. Watch Wake Up America.

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1: Getting solutions here to really big problems. The Trump administration expanding its crackdown on illegal alien truck drivers.

0: Greg Kelly reports, only on Newsmax.
1: When it comes to Benjamin Netanyahu, we're speaking about someone who's the subject of an international criminal court arrest warrant. And he's the subject of this arrest warrant for alleged crimes against humanity, for war crimes, and he's the architect of the genocide against Palestinians in Gaza. If someone is charged with a warrant for by the International Criminal Court for these kinds of crimes, that's something I believe that should be honored.
2: Yeah, too bad the ICC is just another communist Islamist organization that, of course, Zohran Mamdani identifies with. That's the mayor of New York, somehow, doubling down on his threat to arrest the leader of Israel, Benjamin Netanyahu, when he comes to the UN for the big meeting in September. Mamdani acting as an agent of anything and any place that opposes the United States. That's essentially his whole repertoire. The mayor was asked about his international affairs commissioner making plans to meet with Iran's ambassador to the United Nations. You wonder how they wanted to help Iran as it fights a war with the United States. A meeting that ultimately never happened because the State Department actually intervened and squashed it. Take a listen to this.
3: I just want to know just what your feelings are when you look at, for example, your administration also reaching out to the prime minister of, the ambassador of Iran.
1: Our administration did not reach out to the prime minister of Iran. Our administration received a request from the Iranian consulate.
2: And we're more than happy to entertain it. Let's bring in Victor Davis Hanson, senior fellow at the Hoover Institution, joining us now. Sir, good to have you back on. It really is scary, the kinds of people that have made it into major positions in political power in this country and what they believe and what they support.
4: Yeah, I don't think Mayor Mamdani anymore is even trying to put up a facade that he's not a radical Islamicist and doesn't hate the United States. I mean, what he's basically saying is that slaughtering 1,200 people is not a crime. Trying to go back in and wait 3 weeks and after you ask for the hostages to be returned and the perpetrators of that massacre to be extradited and they refused, what else was Israel supposed to do? But more importantly, the Iranian government had slaughtered somewhere between 40,000 and 50,000 of their own citizens, and his staffers wanted to meet with him. And we never heard that it was some kind of undercover operation where Mamdani would arrest this criminal from Iran for war crimes. Of course not. He was there. His staff was there to praise these people.
2: Yeah,
4: he won't. There's no way in the world the Chinese delegation will be arrested, even though they have a million people in essentially a labor concentration camp. And the same thing goes true with the people who come in from Azerbaijan and have just ethnically cleansed 150,000 Armenians. So it's all selective, and it's selective because he's an anti-Semite, he's an anti-Zionist, he's an anti-Israeli, and he's not even making any effort to disguise his prejudice and really his racism. And yeah, he's kind of the other thing really quickly is these people are, this is not a bottom up socialist movement. This is a top down elite group of people. He calls her Israel. He calls them colonial settlers. He came from an Indian expatriate community in Uganda that comprised 1% of the population, controlled 65% of the GDP and came over here.
2: They're rich.
4: And,
2: yeah.
4: You know, when you, yeah, and you see Hassan Piker with his Mao suit honoring somebody who murdered 70 million people when he drives a Porsche sports car, or Ro Khanna giving us lectures about socialism when his wife drives a $200,000 Range Rover. He's a multimillionaire. So this is kind of a performance art con about a bunch of wealthy, affluent, upper middle class, frustrated, envious people who really have adopted this fad of socialism. Doesn't mean they're not dangerous, but the idea that they represent the people is just a farce.
2: It's really sad that they've been able to kind of pull the wool over the eyes of so many of the people that support them. And you make so many good points about how vile what they believe is and how, I mean, Zohran Mamdani puts that smile on and can sell anything to his voters. And it's just shocking that he is the mayor of New York. I still can't get that through my head. Victor Davis Hanson, we appreciate you coming on. Thank you.
4: Thank you for having me.
2: Of course. All right, coming up, we're going to gross you out a little.
5: During that time, like, I also leak like a mucus, which they can't.

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2: Welcome back. Some breaking news. The 11th night in a row of strikes against Iran as the administration continues to kind of move this thing forward, escalate this situation. Wanted to keep you apprised of that as we move into, again, yeah, the 11th night in a row as this war seems to be heating up in Iran. The president appears to be about done with negotiations with this regime. Pretty easy to see why. All right. With that, we start with time now for news from the left and Steak and Shake, actually one of my favorite fast food places, by the way, is sick of fountain drink theft, installing anti-theft QR readers for their fountain soda machines. A TikTok video showing a customer pushing the dispenser with nothing coming out until they scan the QR code they're given. The thieves, as you would expect, are furious about this, announcing they're boycotting Steak and Shake. Oh, please don't boycott the place you're stealing from. One saying that they're made to feel like criminals and they'll never go back again. Were you made to feel like a criminal or are you a criminal? Steak and Shake making it pretty simple, posting on the internet. The move helps them keep prices affordable for their actual honest customers. If nobody steals, drinks can be cheaper. Steak and Shake, one of the first chains to get on board with RFK's agenda, as you remember, moving to cooking fries in tallow. If you got a Steak and Shake, go to it. They're good. The steak burgers are good. Next up, Ashley Webb, a trans male running for the Democrat nomination for U.S. Senate in Maine, talking about his menstrual cycle. I hope you're not eating.
3: You have mentioned you're intersex. How did that end up coming about? How did you find all this out?
4: Through medical records that don't add up.
3: How did you end up going to get like an estrogen level taken?
4: I was experiencing hot flashes and I asked the doctor to run an estrogen test. I would feel really good on like the 15th day of every cycle. And it was a 29-day cycle that I was experiencing. During that time, like, I also leak like a mucus, which they can't really explain.
2: I can't help but feel sorry for some of these people. I got to be honest with you. I don't know what that is. I wish you could get a doctor, help you figure this out. Next up, police body cam footage showing a transgender student from the University of Central Florida absolutely losing his mind after a campus police officer misgendered him before getting arrested.
5: If you don't lower your voice, I am going to put handcuffs on you.
6: Try it.
5: Are you threatening me? Can we get another unit to deal with Jay Lee here? He is having a breakdown.
6: Jay! Jay! You! You cop!
2: We don't call a mental health issue a mental health issue anymore. It's so sad. And Democrats want to build our entire society around the demands of those people right there. Next up, Health Secretary Robert Kennedy Jr. with some great color on Trump. Take a listen to this.
7: When I was, you know, in the Democratic Party, I thought he's a bombastic guy who doesn't really know anything and doesn't really care about detail or have a grasp for it. But he has an extraordinary grasp for detail. Now that I know him, he is like an encyclopedic mind. He knows everything about Wall Street, who made their money, how they made the money, what the deals look like. And then he knows foreign policy. One time when I was on his plane with him, we started talking about troop strength in Syria and Iran and Israel and Jordan. And he drew a perfect picture of the Mideast with all the countries. And he put the troop strength on every border of all those countries.
2: Don't you love him? Interesting stuff from Kennedy there about the president. And finally, California Governor Gavin Newsom's press office bragging on X that California is the fourth largest economy in the world and claiming that MAGA is awfully quiet about a story like that. It is always so funny when these lefties try to take credit for the fact that the machine of capitalism soldiers on despite their total incompetence. Gavin Newsom has decimated the quality of life, the business environment, and has people fleeing the most beautiful piece of land on the planet. And he wants you to congratulate him for that. Next up, California Democrats say government can solve every problem we have. They can't even figure out water.
8: When will Sunset reopen?

0: You're watching An American Moment.
1: Finally tonight, after a string of water main breaks across Los Angeles leading to uncontrollable flooding, the loss of so much water that they need, including the Sunset Strip flooded out. Just like with the fires, the mayor, Karen Bass, has absolutely no idea how to handle this.
2: When will Sunset reopen?
3: So we hope soon. I will tell you that they were closing the leak, and then another one happened. The hope is it'll be in a couple of days. But I just have to tell you, going on that scene, as you have shown, especially the aerial views, I was fearful it was going to take weeks and weeks. I was shocked that they were actually going to be able to repair it sooner than later.
1: You know what's shocking is the amount of wealth in that state, and nobody's paying attention to anything that actually matters, like the infrastructure. They waste all the money. Bass then confronted by one of the hosts about the city's water main mismanagement.
4: There's 7,400 miles of water mains in the city of Los Angeles, some of them dating back 110, 120 years.
3: Right.
4: We're only going to be replacing 45 miles of the 7,400 this year. That's like less than 1%. If you do the math, it will take 164 years.
3: Well, and also the issue there is how we speed that up.
4: Well,
3: and
4: where does the money come from?
3: Well, hold on. With our new general manager, he is looking at going much, much faster. But the whole point of having a plan is so that you can actually do that. And then on the financing, you'll figure out along the way.
1: Rob Finnerty with us now. It's so unbelievable when you see the kinds of people that are allowed to run major American cities. I mean, that is a completely useless person. And they're not talking about a gender or a race issue. So she has absolutely no idea what's happening or what's going on or how to fix it. They have this tremendous amount of wealth. They piss it all away. Nobody's even taking care of the water or the fires. This is what control. I mean, this is the greatest piece of land in the world. And that's what
5: People go out in L.A. without food, water and toilet. And it's a devastating, tragic, deplorable situation. But the problem is, come November, Rob, people will vote for that woman. KTLA, yes. By the way, great station. You worked out there, right?
1: I actually auditioned at KTLA. I took a different job. But
5: see, they actually asked. They're like, well, ma'am, it would take 600 million years if we keep at this current paving rate. And she's like, well, that's why you have a plan. Stan, let's go to break. He's like, don't put your finger in my face. I'll take us to break. Rob, good to see you. Good to have
1: good
5: you back.
1: Good to see you.
5: Finnerty starts now.
1: All right.
6: Is Mickey Mouse racist?
7: Mickey Mouse is not racist.
8: Let's actually look up what that is. So,
9: yeah. Stay here and answer our questions or you suffer the consequences.
10: Aw, is little baby Trump sad?
5: Good evening. Welcome back to Finnerty. I'm Rob Finnerty. It is good to be back. And you may have noticed that the left in this country has a problem. They don't stand for anything anymore. They used to, but they don't anymore. So what we're left with now is a group of people, and I'm not trying to be mean. We're left with a group of people who don't stand for anything except for race, specifically racism, specifically white people versus everybody else. And according to the left, white people are the enemy. White people are bad. And more often than not, and no one ever brings this up, it is white people who are against other white people like this woman right here. Dr. Aretha Hartig, the director of the Smithsonian Museum of American History, and she testified on Capitol Hill today about anti-white bias in museum exhibits. This is a woman who's in charge of the exhibits at all 21 Smithsonian museums, and she seems perfectly well-adjusted to me. Let's meet her.
11: Before we begin, let us pause to acknowledge with gratitude the Native peoples on whose land we gather today. These are the ancestral homelands of the Piscataway people, joined by the Nacotchtank and the Powmunkey tribes, and of course their descendants. We acknowledge the Native peoples of more broadly of the Americas.
12: Wherever you are, at this moment, give thanks to the first people on whose land we live, love, struggle, and work. At this moment, give thanks to the first peoples on whose land we're honored to live, love, struggle, and work. Wherever we're viewing this, let us acknowledge and give our respect and gratitude to Native peoples for the opportunity to work and live in their territories.
5: I would like to put my heartfelt thank you and gratitude out to the native peoples who once 500 years ago occupied this land. We think, we don't have any evidence of it, but we guesstimate that they did, and we are so thankful to be utilizing their territories. Is this woman out of her mind? Are these people out of their minds? Ma'am, I hate to tell you this, but it's not their land, okay? And you know what I really don't like is this whole anti-white narrative, this whole we're living on stolen land thing that the left do, this fake narrative that we're all criminals, that the evil white man came down and stole all the land. I'm sorry, but it is a fact that human beings have been conquering other human beings for as long as there have been human beings. It's not unique to the white man. It's not unique to the pilgrims. But this woman is the perfect example of what the left have become in this country. Look at her. Where everything's about race, including Mickey Mouse.
6: Is Mickey Mouse racist?
7: Mickey Mouse is not racist.
6: It's not racist. According to the Smithsonian Institution, one of your exhibits referenced Mickey Mouse as representing, quote, vestiges of longstanding traditions of blackface minstrelsy. Would you describe that as racist?
7: No, the historical trajectory of the origins of Mickey Mouse tied directly
6: So Mickey Mouse is rooted in racism. Is that your testimony?
7: No, sir. It's rooted in minstrelsy.
5: Yes, the historical trajectory of Mickey Mouse, as far as mice go, not lab mice, but just mice in the world and the origins and blah, blah, blah. She doesn't have an answer to the question. She knows she's ridiculous. Race, race, race. Ma'am, he's a mouse. He was first created when television was in black and white. And when you only have two colors with which to work, you get a lot of black and white. And by the way, the 1928 Steamboat Willie version of Mickey Mouse that she was referencing actually has a white face. There it is right there. He doesn't have a black face. There's nothing racist about it. It's a mouse with a hat on driving a boat, which happens all the time. Here's more from Dr. Hartig.
6: Is it important to be polite?
7: Excuse me, sir?
6: Is it important to be polite?
7: Yes, sir.
6: It's also interesting because the same mass action toolkit that your organization has been promoting references politeness as a defining characteristic of white supremacy culture. Ma'am, are you a white supremacist?
7: No, sir.
5: No, sir, I'm not, but thank you for the question. I am not a white supremacist. This from a woman who thinks that being polite is a form of white supremacy. And she's putting that in the museum. This woman is in charge of all those little placards that are next to exhibits when you go to the Smithsonian. That's a problem. This woman is a problem. And she is a symptom of a much bigger problem on the left. And that's why I don't have any problem with the Donald Trump Presidential Walk of Fame outside the Oval Office.
13: Reporters got our first glimpse yesterday at the president's latest White House renovation along what's been dubbed the Presidential Walk of Fame. You can see there beneath the photo of each president, a plaque was installed with a Trumpian spin on explaining that president's accomplishments or history. The plaques, for example, mock President Biden, who's represented by a picture of an auto pen rather than a headshot, reading in part, "Sleepy Joe Biden was by far the worst president in American history."
5: Which, by the way, is not a bad point. That's not spin, NBC. Joe Biden was the worst president in American history, if you ask me. If for only one reason he let 15 million people into the country illegally in 4 years. And if he wasn't the worst, then fine. Semantics. He was second or he was third or whatever. Either way, who cares? That doesn't bother me at all because the Trump Walk of Fame is going to be taken down by the next Democrat president. But part of the reason it went up in the first place was to mock people like the woman running the Smithsonian, and people like her who think that Mickey Mouse is racist and that manners are white supremacy in America, which is the most unracist country on the planet. We fought a war where hundreds of thousands of white men gave their lives, meaning millions of children grew up without a father, to free the slaves from the Democrats. But nobody on the left ever brings that up, do they? Fast forward 160 years, and I think Jasmine Crockett summed it up best today.
14: But let's talk about what this is really about. And I know y'all knew it was coming, especially once I showed up. It's racist. It's just racist, racist, racist, okay?
5: Race, race, race. That was today. That's why Democrats don't accomplish anything. That's why they don't stand for anything, because their lives are dedicated to things that simply do not matter in the real world, like Mickey Mouse being racist and apparently rooting for Argentina in the World Cup on Sunday. I didn't realize, but that was racist, too.
14: If you recall, the last two teams, it was Argentina and Spain, and it seemed like the vast majority of the world was rooting for Argentina, or actually against Argentina, right? And why was that? Just give me an explanation, if you could guess, if you'll just let them finish the answer.
15: Spain had the best team. Maybe that's why they were rooting for them.
14: There's also a racist history.
5: Oh, my goodness. There's not racist to watching soccer. By the way, I'll get to the reason, but I bet you didn't know that on Sunday you were secretly rooting for Spain because you're a racist, and that it has nothing to do with the most popular athlete in the world, Lionel Messi, playing for Argentina. Everybody knows this guy. Everybody loves this guy. He's the biggest athlete on the planet. And by the way, being well-mannered is not a sign of white supremacy. It's a sign of being raised well. It's a sign of having good parents, maybe a two-parent home. But the left doesn't ever talk about that, do they? And neither does Dr. Hartig, who gave another very odd answer to a very simple question.
16: So, United States, would you agree with the statement that we're the greatest nation history has ever known?
7: I think that I would refer judgment in terms of...
16: All right, so I got to take that as a no, because it's an easier answer. Yes, yes, yes. So we got 3 out of 4. That's not bad.
5: Yeah, look, Dr. Hartig is entitled to her opinion. All right, I give her that. But let me just ask, and I would love to know her answer to this, and this would be my follow-up. If the United States is not the greatest nation that the world has ever known, what nation is, Dr. Hartig? Is it Iran or Afghanistan or Germany? How about ancient Greece? What about ancient Rome? They killed Jesus. Are they the best? Think about that. That's an easy answer for her. She runs an American museum. And then remember, this woman is in charge of all the exhibits at the most visited museums in the world.
17: In another exhibit, a 6-year-old girl asked why she doesn't have male genitalia. Do you really think that content is appropriate for children? I mean, do you think little girls have penises? I mean, let's get to the basics of this. Do you think that's appropriate?
7: So, sir, I believe the exhibition and project you're referring to is Girlhood, It's Complicated.
5: Girlhood is not complicated. It's not complicated. And girls do not have penises. Dr. Hartig had such a difficult time answering so many of these questions today. But guess what? She got one question where she had no trouble at all.
18: Dr. Hartig, who won the 2020 presidential election? Please, I only have so much time. Is that a tough question?
7: Good morning, sir. No, it's not a tough question. Joseph R. Biden won the election.
5: Yeah, she didn't have any trouble with that one. No trouble at all answering that. But when you ask her if Mickey Mouse is racist, she can't figure it out, which is exactly what you'd expect, because this is what they've all become. Because this is the left right here. This woman is a great representation of the modern left. This person right here, another example, who wants 99.99% of the population, this guy, to adjust to his mental illness. Or this person right here who attacked an ICE office in Manhattan and poured gasoline outside in front of the entrance and lit it on fire, I guess to harm ICE agents inside. Or this person who 2 years ago, this month, tried to kill Donald Trump. All of it happening because Democrats have convinced themselves that if they disagree with something that you say or something that you do, the rules, the law, manners do not apply to them. They don't like Donald Trump, so they're automatically against everything he does. They love the Ukraine war, not the war in Iran. No matter what he does, they're against it. And you wonder why people in their 20s and 30s can't afford homes. It has nothing to do with the economy. They don't have jobs, but that doesn't have anything to do with the economy either. Would you hire this right here?
19: He is having a breakdown.
5: Seriously. Would you hire that whatever that thing is? I don't think so. Would you hire this? This is the guy running for the Senate in Maine who thinks he can menstruate from his rear end. Sir, I've got news for you, and it's not good. I'm not a doctor, but I would contact a gastroenterologist or a colorectal surgeon like immediately yesterday.
20: I was experiencing hot flashes, and I asked the doctor to run.
21: Gosh. The idea being that
19: you had ovaries, but or you have ovaries, I suppose they were generating estrogen, but not necessarily ovulating.
20: Oh, I'm pretty,
19: is what you're saying.
20: I don't know about the ovulation. Because I do get symptoms during that time. Like I also leak like a mucus, which they can't really explain.
19: Oh, interesting.
5: That's not interesting. You need to see a doctor immediately. That's frightening, sir. And all we do is criticize millennials and Gen Z, people under 45, because they don't have respect for their parents or their boss. Look, nobody likes their boss. You got to deal with it. That's part of life. They don't have respect for their teachers or their neighbors or their grandparents or their coaches or the law or the system or the man or Donald Trump or whatever it is. They don't have respect for any of it. And because of all this, this culture on the left where you don't like something, you don't have to respect it, the rules don't apply to you, this culture that festers on the left, that is why they stand for nothing, and that's why they accomplish nothing, and that's why everything on the left is about race. When we come back tonight, we always talk about illegal immigration, but what about legal immigration? Senator Eric Schmidt exposes something that nobody else is talking about, and it's crazy. Stay with us. Plus, this person is actually running to be the next Democrat senator from Maine.
20: Kid on Safety Act. I'd have to actually look up what that is. So,
19: yeah.
20: If that's right, Kids Online COSA. It's KOSA.
5: Yeah, just a couple of guys chit-chatting there. We'll have more Infinity Files. And The Odyssey is out, and there are conservatives calling this a masterpiece. It's not, and I will prove it. Stay with us.
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1: It is really important not to flood the country with low-wage immigrants.
2: Right.
1: Because if you give a corporation a choice between a low-wage immigrant and a native worker who's going to require, by the way, a native worker of any race, they're going to be forced to pay the native worker more if there's not a pool of low-wage workers to go to. If you want to help a normal person, don't provide a corporation 9 low-wage migrants to compete against them when they're bargaining for wages.
3: The vice president there talking about something that nobody else wants to talk about. People have been groomed by the left, and I use the word groomed on purpose because the left want you to think that immigration is our strength and that diversity is our strength and that immigrants would never, ever take jobs from hardworking Americans. That would never happen and never has happened. But the truth is, that's not the case, especially after Joe Biden let 20 million people into this country illegally in 4 years, the most in a 4-year period in U.S. history. Legal immigration is now a problem, too. And America is one of the only countries on earth with little, if any, limitation on legal immigration into this country. Missouri Senator Eric Schmidt serves on the Senate Judiciary Committee. He's been one of the only people in the Senate to even mention this, that legal immigration could be taking jobs away from American citizens. Senator, it's great to have you back. Good to see you. How big a problem is legal immigration?
4: It's a serious problem that we better confront. And like you said, not a lot of people want to talk about it, but the time is now. I mean, working folks, the people I grew up with, you know, they had this double whammy, this problem where their jobs were shipped overseas for cheap labor. And as they were looking for new and different jobs, the country was flooded with illegal immigration, right? But also you have a legal immigration problem. Take the H-1B visa program, right? Where people who are well qualified, engineers even, are competing now with foreign workers that are brought in at a cheaper rate. They're more compliant because they're here on a visa. And these are Americans who are qualified to do the job in the OPT program where students are being displaced. So you bring in Chinese students on a visa. There's a tax break actually when they graduate for corporations to hire them as opposed to American students who are graduating. So we've got to get a hold of this. And the vice president's right. This is affecting wages. It's also, by the way, affecting housing.
3: Right.
4: Even the Fed has come out that rents are way up because you have 20 million people who are here illegally that were let in a 4-year period of time.
3: The most in U.S. history. I thought this was unbelievable. So Microsoft fired 5,000 people just recently,
4: yep.
3: But they just approved 2,000 foreign workers using H-1B visas. How many companies, large companies in particular, do you think are doing this? And do you think the White House needs to put a pause on legal immigration until we can sort this out? I mean, that's ridiculous. Shame on Microsoft.
4: Well, let's use that as an example. That's a classic example. These are American workers who are qualified to do these tech jobs. And the only reason a company like Microsoft is bringing people in to replace those workers is they can pay them a lower wage. And like I said, they're more compliant. Now, that's an interesting program, H-1B. I'm advocating to the Department of Homeland Security. They can, on their own, deal with this H-1B problem,
3: yeah.
4: right? This OPT problem. We can deal with this on our own with our current structure where we're not going to have, you know, subsidize these foreign students to come in and displace American students. And you see it in the numbers. Some of the highest unemployment rates are for college grads coming out with engineering degrees.
3: Right.
4: Right? We tell people, go learn how to be an engineer. Well, that's not very fair if you're actually having them compete with cheaper foreign labor. And so that Microsoft example, I'm glad you brought that up. That's a classic example of what's happening. It's not because we don't have people who do those jobs. It's just they're bringing in foreign replacement workers who will do it cheaper. And the American worker then has the indignity of actually having to train their replacement for their severance.
3: Indignity plus maybe $200,000 in student loans in some cases that need to be paid off. I want to talk to you about Mitch McConnell. This is day number 38. He went to the hospital with cardiac arrest. We've got the 911 call. Nobody's seen him. We got this weird photo with his wife a week ago. Now the governor of Kentucky, his home state, is talking about what he's hearing. Take a look.
5: Well, Mitch McConnell's boss are the people of Kentucky. There are constituents which deserve honesty and transparency. It had been a month before anything had been put out, not even an official statement from Senator McConnell. In fact, I'd gotten 2 calls from different agencies, not state agencies, suggesting he'd pass. So this rampant speculation that was out there, it needed to end. People deserved to know what was going on.
3: Yeah, Senator, look, I get he might be running for president, but suggesting that he passed away, that's the governor of Kentucky. How do you respond to that? What's going on?
4: Well, I think Andy Beshear understands that there's no room in the Democrat Party for a Democrat governor like him, who maybe on a normal day might seem like the more moderate version of what Democrats used to be. So I think he's probably starting to play this game now to capture the attention of their base if he's serious.
3: No, that's fine. And I bring this up because I criticized Joe Biden for 4 years when it comes to health and age. What are you hearing, though?
4: I've not talked to Senator McConnell. I've not talked to him. I mean, we get reports that he's, you know, recovering, but that's all I know. I don't really have a great answer.
3: Have you gotten any reports that he's dead?
4: No, that's not true.
3: Do you think we are in the middle of a cover up, Senator? Because this is, I will admit, 38 days. This is very bizarre.
4: No, look, we got to show up to work. Listen, you're not going to get an argument from me about having us show up to work. And every vote counts when you have a slim majority here in the Senate. But, you know, clearly he had an incident there and has had some health issues. And, you know, but obviously these votes are going to matter if we get into another reconciliation where it's a simple majority, or we're confirming the president's nominees for attorney general, or, you know, DNI, those kinds of things. So every vote's going to matter.
3: You need that vote. Just quickly, I want to show you a headline. This is the Financial Times today saying Donald Trump is slipping into an Iran quagmire. Do you agree with that? Is this now a quagmire?
4: I don't think the president's going to allow that to happen. A lot of people are sort of rooting for us to lose or for a forever war. The president doesn't support either one of those outcomes, and neither do I. The president's been pretty clear about what the objective here is, to make sure they don't have a nuclear weapon. And then if you're going to fire at ships in the strait, you're going to get fired upon. And that's what's happening right now. But again, I think it creates this space for diplomacy. This is not going to be a situation where it's like another Iraq and we're there and we're stuck there for a decade or even, you know, I don't support that. And that's not where the president is.
3: This is day number 143. So I don't think by any definition it's a forever war. But when do we arrive at forever war?
4: Well, certainly there are no boots on the ground. I don't support that either. We're in a situation right now where we're taking out sort of the arsenal that's attacking ships in the strait and making sure they can't have a nuclear weapon. So I think we get to a place where we have a deal where they're not going to have a nuclear weapon. We have the ability to inspect that, and then that'll be the end of it. But the Iranians have to come to the table. It's very difficult. I would just say this, Rob. It's difficult to negotiate with them because they're having an internal struggle between the hardliners and the more rational actors. And depending on which day it is, that faction is either more involved or the other one's more involved.
3: That is so a great point.
4: It's proved challenging.
3: Yeah, Senator, great to see you tonight. Really appreciate you being here. Eric Schmidt, thank
4: Anytime.
3: You. Socialism is the gateway drug to communism, and it's already here in the United States. A survivor of communism joins us. You will not want to miss this. Plus, James Talrico wants to be the next senator from Texas, but he's got a shocking problem right now with black voters.

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1: But lost to Walter Mondale.
2: We will not wait to take the fight to Donald Trump and the oligarchy.
3: So are we ready to free Palestine? Yeah. Are we ready to abolish ICE?
4: That means getting more immigrants into office. That means getting more people who have heritage in the global south into office.
5: We are calling for abolishing ICE.
6: I still believe that all deportations are wrong.
7: Do you like capitalism?
8: No, I have many critiques of capitalism.
9: Well, there they are. Heritage in the global south. I don't know what that means. I have many critiques of capitalism, says Zohran Mamdani. The Democrat Party's gone. FDR, JFK, Bill Clinton, gone. As socialists take it over, socialism, of course, being the gateway drug to communism. Communism, which has never been successful ever in the history of the world. The Soviet Union, Venezuela, China, Cuba. Remember the Red Scare in the 1950s? Back then, the fear of communism was so intense. If you were even suspected of being a communist, you were blacklisted. You lost your job. You might have even been sent to prison. That was 70 years ago. But now that Donald Trump is in the White House, Democrats are electing communists to serve on Capitol Hill. This is just so insane. Michigan Congresswoman Lisa McClain is the Republican conference chairwoman. She led a roundtable today to address the threat of communism. Nobody else is doing this. Mike Gonzalez is a communist who left Cuba. He's also at the Heritage Foundation now. Not a communist. He fled communism and left Cuba. I apologize, Mike. I saw your face. It's great to have you both here. Congresswoman, I'd like to start with you. This was something to see today. Nobody else has done this. In just 70 years, we've gone from holding hearings on Capitol Hill to literally electing communists to serve on Capitol Hill. How did we get here?
10: Yeah, we got here because it creeps in. Communism creeps in little by little by little, and they sell people a bag of goods. They say free health care, free rent, free grocery stores, free everything. The only problem is that doesn't work. Somebody has to pay for something. And like we found out today, you might have free health care. I mean, there's no medicine. You have to wait 6 months for an operation, but it's free, right? You might be able to live for free. I don't know if you'd want to live in the places that you'd have to live for free, but it's free. And the problem is it sneaks in like a cancer and it metastasizes until it's too late, until they have you addicted and dependent on the government. And then there's no place you can go. And that's what we wanted to highlight today is don't listen to me. I've never lived in communism. Thank God I've lived in America in the free world.
9: Right.
10: But we had people who actually lived in and under communism and they told us their stories. And I'll tell you, it was eye opening for me.
9: Okay, Mike, you are not a communist. You escaped communist Cuba. I think you were 12 years old. I apologize for that. Can you take us through what the first few years of your life was like in Cuba?
11: Yeah, look, I don't have to come to the Newsmax to be insulted. They can do that at C-SPAN. Just kidding.
9: I apologize.

0: Yes.
1: I do want to thank Chairwoman McLean for holding that hearing, that very key hearing. You know, I when they first approached me, I really kind of didn't want to do it. I have very bad memories of communist Cuba. I never talk about it. Why talk about it? I've been very happy here in America. I love this country and I'm a proud American. But I told my wife it was almost cathartic to talk about it because I was able to say, look, these things happened to me. For example, being interrogated at the age of 11, or having the principal of my school at the age of 7 berate me for being a Catholic and being an altar boy and enforce a pioneer uniform on me. My family had made, that's the Hitler Youth of communism, the pioneers. And we had made very clear that I was not going to be a pioneer. And in fact, my mother went through the uniform at him and said, don't ever do this again. My husband will kill you. But I do want to talk about what is happening right now, because in addition to the things Chairwoman McLean said, the reason we have Mamdani and the reason we have Dara Elisa Chevalier in Seattle, Katie Wilson in Seattle, is because this generation has been force-fed the lie, the vile lie, that we have that structural oppression, that we have systemic racism. And if you have these things, then all the structures and all the systems need to come down. I took part in a hearing this morning in the House on the Smithsonian Museum. I will go back tomorrow to another hearing on the Smithsonian Museum. That is a prime example. The things that it's been taken over by a leadership that is completely leftist, and are using this national treasure to send out these messages. And of course, people hear this and they vote for Mamdani.
0: Yeah, I talked about that, Mike, in my monologue tonight. I had a totally different plan coming into the show, and then I watched that play out today, and I was that shocked. Congresswoman, how concerned are you about what Congress looks like after the midterms when you are serving side by side with many of these people that we're talking about right now? Many of them are going to get elected to Congress.
2: You know, I hope you're wrong. I know hope's not a strategy, but that's why we as Republicans are going to fight tooth and nail to make sure that they don't get elected to Congress, because one is too many, let alone double digits that are running on the ballot right now. And we have to make sure that everybody knows, especially people in the Democratic Party, know that they're not socialists. So stop calling them socialists. They like to use that as a pretty little word.
0: Right.
2: They're communists. And we need to call them out for what they are. And the beauty of living in America and having the freedom to live in America is, if you don't like capitalism and you don't like America, there are flights leaving every day.
0: Every day.
2: You are welcome to get on the next flight.
0: Every hour on the hour. Madam Chairwoman, it was riveting to watch this today. Mike, we appreciate you being here and telling your story. And Congresswoman, we appreciate you putting this together today, because no one else has done it. Nobody else has the courage to do it and let people tell about what life is actually like living under a communist regime like Mike did in Cuba for the first 12 years of his life. Congresswoman, thank you. Mike Gonzalez, we appreciate it.
1: Thank you.
0: Yet another example of what the left have become in this country.
3: Aw, is little baby Trump sad? It seems as though Spain took you out of their photos. Aww.
0: Oh, my goodness gracious. We have a wild and fun Finity Files coming up, and more from this

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0: Tonight, Infinity Files, can you guess, and this is sort of complicated, so look at your television closely here. One of these political candidates is actually, believe it or not, on stage trying to become a senator. It's a man dressed as a woman. Now, I want you to look really closely here because this is a tough one. Take a look.
1: Ashley Webb, what qualifications do you have to serve in the U.S. Senate?
0: Which one?
2: Oh, I ran for office several times. Didn't win, but didn't run.
3: Ding, ding, ding, ding, ding, ding, ding, ding, ding, ding. What do we have for Johnny?
2: And then I write my own books. And then
0: can you believe that? Can you believe that right there? And look at the other candidates. They've got to look. This is what Democrats have become. I say this. I'm saying it tonight because it's like a theme. Democrats have to take this seriously. Graham Platner, the guy with the Nazi tattoo, and that guy is running for the nomination. And that is the Democrat Party today. Alleged Nazi rapist out, alleged man in. And here he is again. This is Ashley Webb using Google to try and answer a question that basically anyone should just be able to answer.
4: What's your stance on the Kids Online Safety Act and the repeal of Section 230?
0: Look at it. Look at him. He's typing. He's typing it in. AI.
5: I had to actually look up what that is.
0: Yeah, so. We know. We know, yeah. Ashley. We know. It's a great dress.
5: Right.
0: Good fit.
5: Kids Online Coaster.
0: We know. The guy on the right, too, is just,
5: Minors on social media. Requires.
0: He's reading the answer off the AI screen. That's where we are. Okay.
5: You think that would be a pretty.
0: Okay. Titanic was a wonderful movie. The boat sinks in the end, so if I ruined it for you, I apologize. They're thinking about doing a reboot, and I guess Rose Dawson, Rose DeWitt-Bekater, you going to cut her meat there too, Cal? This is one of the potential choices for Rose in Titanic 2, Chippewa Falls.
6: No, is little baby Trump sad?
0: Jack Dawson. He regrets getting on that
6: photos.
0: Boat.
6: No. Well, guess what, you stupid.
0: Oh.
6: When you refer to immigrants as illegals, you kind of get what you deserve. Your piece needs to be removed in office.
0: Yep. We'll have the lamb. Rare, with very little mint sauce. You like lamb, right, sweet pea? Rose Dawson. All right, Jasmine Crockett is out with a new Netflix documentary. It's coming out in the fall, allegedly, reportedly.

0: They thought that that was the end of me. They didn't know.
1: I actually want to do this. I like this. So obviously Netflix is not making a documentary about Jasmine Crockett. Maybe you've seen this. This is like a trend on social media where people pretend they're doing a documentary about something ridiculous. And it's actually, some of them are funny. That one is not funny at all. Neither is Jasmine Crockett. The left are raving about this movie, The Odyssey, because it's been criticized by people like myself. And they now feel like they have to overhype it. But now there is a conservative, prominent conservative, who called it a masterpiece. It is not a masterpiece. This is a ridiculous film, and I will prove it yet again next.
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1: Normally, I read the New York Times on Sunday, so you do not have to. But unless you're looking for a laugh, you can read it. Last night, I was off, so I read the Monday New York Times again, so you don't have to. This whole narrative around the movie The Odyssey, it's gone on for months. It's just so stupid, and stupid is the correct word to describe it. But conservative Ben Shapiro apparently saw the movie, and he thought it was a masterpiece. Headline after headline, see, Ben Shapiro thinks it's a masterpiece, and he's a conservative, meaning that evil Rob Finnerty was wrong all along, proving that Elliot Page was the perfect girl to cast to play the role of a Greek warrior who had to be written into the movie because the part didn't exist in real life. It didn't exist in the real Odyssey. And proving that Lupita Nyong'o, who's originally from Kenya, was the perfect girl to cast to play the role of Helen of Troy, a mythical blonde Greek woman. I'll be honest, I have not seen the movie, and I don't have any plans to see the movie, but I promise you, it's not magnificent. And I don't care what Ben Shapiro said about it. I know it's not magnificent because of the casting, because Elliot Page, a biological woman, is playing a male Greek warrior who was written into the play, meaning part created, and because a black woman from Nigeria is playing a Greek princess. I'm sorry, that's not magnificent. That is ridiculous. But once again, the New York Times outdid themselves. Quote, filming The Odyssey became an epic task. The movie's director took on a host of technical issues. Yeah. It goes on, the director, quote, Christopher Nolan and Hoyt Van Hoytma are the filmmaking team hyper-focused on realism, including their epic version of The Odyssey. Hyper-focused on realism. I'm not trying to be mean, but seriously, hyper-focused on realism. They have a girl playing a Greek warrior who is a male who's not actually even in the Odyssey. They just invented the role for her. That's not realism. That's fakeism. And they have a black woman playing the role of a white woman. That's not realism. That's fakeism. And that's definitely not magnificent. It's ridiculous. So please stop with this narrative. Founder of Gays Against Groomers, Jamie Michelle, and host of the Amy Robbins Show. Amy Robbins are with us. It's great to have you both back. Jamie, why are the left so in love with pretending this is a wonderful movie?
2: I think they need it. You know, like, woke is just on its way out. It has been for a while. I think they need this hit of wokeism to, like, be a success story. And I don't think it will be. I mean, you know, it was all very sad to me. Christopher Nolan was actually my favorite director. Like, my favorite films, he did create them. And so, I can't bring myself around to see it. You know, I'm sure it's not the worst movie ever made, but just the fact that they included these characters that they did, it goes against my, you know, morals to really partake in that.
1: Yeah.
2: And give into it. So, yeah, I think they just needed this win. So they're hyping it up more than it probably deserves to be.
1: Yes. And I'll tell you what, they absolutely hate me for even talking about this. I don't really care. Amy, here is Christopher Nolan, the director, talking about how authenticity means so much to him.
3: Zendaya said, I don't have to pretend I'm in a boat. I'm in a boat. And that is the gift that you do. Authenticity, authenticity really matters to you.
4: Yeah. I mean, these are great actors. You could stick them in front of a green screen and they'd do amazing. But to me, for the audience, if you want to put the audience on the deck of that ship, you know, get out there on a real boat with Matt Damon, with Tom Holland, with Zendaya.
1: Do you think authenticity really matters to Christopher Nolan, or does he care about an Oscar, Amy?
5: No, I think this is so ridiculous for him to even say that. But look, Rob, I wanted to point out that I don't think everybody has such an issue with the wokeness of the film itself as much as they do have an issue with the broader societal implications. Just look at the casting of Elliot Page, okay? The wokeness didn't end by just putting him in the film. It didn't end with the casting. Instead, the media had to go so far as to say, okay, this biological female gets cast as an alpha male warrior. Now she must be qualified to speak on things like healthy masculinity, which is exactly what Elliot Page is going around doing. She was just on the Alana Glazier podcast talking about healthy masculinity. And this is why it struck such a nerve. Biological men are waking up to being tired of saying that they have to accept lectures or lessons in healthy masculinity from a biological female, just like biological females have gotten tired of having to take lessons on things like healthy breastfeeding from, say, characters like Dylan Mulvaney.
1: Oh, and Ben Shapiro, he called it, I mean, honestly, if he just said it was a good movie, I'd be fine. But magnificent is just like an absurd way to describe this movie. I don't care how visually appealing or stunning it is. Like, he's a good director, but just the casting, he lost me at the casting, and that's it. Jamie, Michelle, Amy Robbins, great to have you both on tonight. We appreciate it. Thank you.
5: Thanks, Rob.
6: Thanks.
1: We do have some breaking news. This is interesting, and we've been watching this. So right now, New York's communist mayor, Zohran Mamdani, has been threatening Benjamin Netanyahu when it comes to the UN General Assembly. That happens in September in New York City. The International Criminal Court issued an arrest for Netanyahu, claiming he committed war crimes. So Mamdani just released a statement admitting he does not have the authority to arrest a foreign head of state. But take a look.
7: My administration has reviewed every avenue available under applicable law to determine whether New York City could execute the International Criminal Court's arrest warrant if Benjamin Netanyahu came here. It is clear that we do not have the independent legal authority to enforce this warrant. The federal government, however, does, and I call on them to join the ICC and execute this warrant. And I want to be equally clear. Benjamin Netanyahu is not welcome in New York City.
1: He is welcome in New York City. He absolutely is welcome in New York City. And Donald Trump echoed that on Truth Social, saying Benjamin Netanyahu will not be arrested in any way, shape or form while he is in the United States of America. That man, Zohran Mamdani, is an utter absurd joke. All right. So someone is finally standing up to Trump hating rock star Bruce Springsteen. This will surprise you, but I think you'll love it. On another note, next.

0: Okay, on another note tonight, so someone is finally standing up to Trump-hating rock star Bruce Springsteen and his two fellow members of the Rock and Roll Hall of Fame. Springsteen hates Donald Trump. He leads No Kings rallies. He mentions Trump during his concerts. It's like, just play the music. I used to like him, but the music's in the way. Same thing happened with Robert De Niro. I can't stand him, but he's a good actor. Some of his movies are great, but I can't get it out of the way. It's the same thing with The Odyssey. So finally, two contemporaries Bruce might actually listen to are telling him to just shut up. Jonathan Cain, the keyboard player from Journey, who I've seen live, saying the quiet part out loud. Journey is on their final farewell tour until they do another. The band has got a lot of media appearances. Cain told a podcast that he used to be a Democrat, but not anymore.
1: Guys like Bruce Springsteen should shut up, you know, really. Honestly, shut up, Bruce, you know. Him and who's the other one?
2: It keeps
1: Robert De Niro. I mean, who cares, guys? You know, really?
3: Yeah.
1: You know, do your art. I try to keep politics out of my music. And Bruce, I mean, what the heck? I used to like him, and now he's just annoying. He's an annoying, bitter old man. I mean, stop it. You know, really. You know, you were born in the USA, weren't you, dude?
3: Mm-hmm.
1: So act like it.
0: That is so good. Isn't that so good? Amen. So Cain's comments came just a few days after Mick Jagger took a shot at Bruce Springsteen in the New York Times, of all places, and they printed it. He was asked what he thought about Bruce's politics on stage. He basically said, in his Mick Jagger way, that he's not a fan of Bruce Springsteen's politics, and he thinks he should just entertain. People are spending thousands of dollars to go to your concert. As always, have faith. Craig's next.
4: All right, welcome to Frontline, 6 o'clock here on the East Coast. We begin with a diplomatic test for the Middle East. President Trump hosted Lebanon's president at the White House today, focusing on regional security, disarming Hezbollah, and rebuilding a country devastated by war and economic collapse. Could this actually be the start of yet another alliance Trump has created? Plus, the thing they say never happens just happened again. New Jersey's Democrat governor, Mickey Sherrill, says over 6,000 non-U.S. citizens were registered to vote by the state's DMV after what they're calling a software error in 2023 and 2024. Like, how many local elections could have been?
1: So act like it.
0: That is so good. Isn't that so good? Amen. So Cain's comments came just a few days after Mick Jagger took a shot at Bruce Springsteen in the New York Times, of all places, and they printed it. He was asked what he thought about Bruce's politics on stage. He basically said, in his Mick Jagger way, that he's not a fan of Bruce Springsteen's politics, and he thinks he should just entertain. People are spending thousands of dollars to go to your concert. As always, have faith. Craig's next.
4: All right, welcome to Frontline, 6 o'clock here on the East Coast. We begin with a diplomatic test for the Middle East. President Trump hosted Lebanon's president at the White House today, focusing on regional security, disarming Hezbollah, and rebuilding a country devastated by war and economic collapse. Could this actually be the start of yet another alliance Trump has created? Plus, the thing they say never happens just happened again. New Jersey's Democrat governor, Mickey Sherrill, says over 6,000 non-U.S. citizens were registered to vote by the state's DMV after what they're calling a software error in 2023 and 2024. Like, how many local elections could have been corrupted over a 6,000-person margin? Remember when that French dude was convicted after illegally casting a ballot in the 2022 federal midterms because he just thought he was allowed to vote since, hey, I was automatically registered by the DMV when I got my driver's license? Yeah, about that. And follow the money. The Trump administration says it has tracked down the Ayatollah's money man, who is preparing to expose more than $100 million in properties allegedly linked to Iran's supreme leader around the world. Treasury Secretary Scott Bessent saying the move is part of a broader effort to disrupt the regime's financial networks and cut off the cash that helps fund its operations. That would be nice. But first, I don't want to give checks to dead people. Do you want to give checks to dead people? No, I don't think so. Let's do the Griff Report. Let's do this.

0: Okay. If a thing is not happening, then why does it keep happening? So today, Dr. Oz and RFK, who should have been wearing capes at this point, honestly, laid out another $1 billion of money that they're cutting off because they have reason to believe it's going to fraud.
1: Today, we are deferring over $1 billion in federal Medicaid dollars, $1 billion to Minnesota and California until they can substantiate their claims from this past quarter of audits.
0: A billion dollars. That's Joe Biden. He just let it go out the door to whoever, whenever, whatever. No concern. RFK, explain this.
2: The Biden administration nearly broke that high-trust society. They looked the other way while fraud, waste, and abuse exploded, and they incentivized fraud, waste, and abuse in all 50 states. They held no one accountable. They violated the social contract that makes this country strong and that makes our democracy function.
0: Forget social contracts. I never want to hear another lib ever say they care about the little guy ever again, because all the Democrats, they're freaking out like, oh, you can't take this. Yes, you can take all this money away. You want to know why? Here's why. The average household in America pays $13,890 a year in federal taxes. That means to equate just the fraud they stopped today, you would need to confiscate 100% of the tax revenue from 72,000 households to cover that nut. That means the money from 72, that's 40 times the houses you see on your screen. You'd have to confiscate all their money to give it to people that were stealing it. But under the Biden administration, the Democrats didn't even care. Even further, California and Minnesota are actively preventing the Trump administration from finding more of it.
1: We are calling on two states, because this is a partnership. We need states involved. But there are two states in particular today that we have concerns about, California and Minnesota. We want them to come alongside us, federal partners, to ensure that Medicaid dollars go to the services that are required by real people with real problems getting real care.
0: I would love to see Tim Walz or Gavin Newsom in his hair gel go knock on every single one of those 72,000 households. Look those people in the eye when they come to the door after working a 12-hour shift at God knows where. Say, hi, I know you skip eating out dinner with your family at night. You cut your vacation short in this economy to cover your bills. But I just want you to know that we need you to keep paying your tax bill. In fact, we're going to raise your taxes, because that's what Democrats always do. We're going to raise your taxes and take more of your money away from you so we can keep paying someone fraudulently for caring for someone who's already dead. You look 72,000 blue-collar families in the eye, and you tell them that, Gavin Newsom, that Gavin Newsom needs your money to send a, I don't know, some, like, illegal trans-Somali or dead person. So you see how they react? They're going to shoot you on sight.
1: The outrage, the anger that America feels crosses party lines on this issue. It's very, very difficult for anyone in any part of the political spectrum to think it makes sense to throw money away.
0: Yeah, that's the litmus test for me or for anything taxpayer funded. You look a family making cuts to their own household in the eye, and you tell them that they need to keep paying because we need to take your money so we can study, I don't know, shrimp running on treadmills. And if you think they wouldn't like that, then maybe you shouldn't spend money on that. This is why I love what these guys are doing.
1: In coordination with HHS, obviously, OIG, the DOJ, the White House Anti-Fraud Task Force, and most importantly, in this case, the states, we have an ability to prevent $100 billion of waste from going out the door.
0: Yes. And this is just scratching the surface. Remember that 93%, look at this pie chart right here. 93% of L.A. County hospice facilities had one or more flags of fraud. Only 7% were above board. And according to a CBS investigation, in L.A. County, 18,000 hospice centers, okay, 500 inside a three-mile radius, 137 on the same street, and as you can see right here, 89 hospice, end-of-life, in-home end-of-life care in a single building in L.A. There just aren't that many people to die there, let alone in the age bracket to need end-of-life care. But now we find out that California is still growing in-home programs.
1: California spending in these in-home programs went up 24%. The rest of the country's average is about 12%. So California increased spending at twice the rate of the average of the rest of the entire nation.
0: Because they can, because nobody's looking into it. Either the entire state is on government care or there is fraud because the math just ain't mathin'. And speaking about ain't mathin', Scott Bessent is actually using the IRS for the first time in my lifetime to help the average American rather than terrorize them because taxation is theft. They are actually using the IRS to stop payments to dead people. I mean, this is insane. Look at this. That why we have to do this? I don't know. But here we are. But we found out for the first launch of this audit that there was over $100 million in wrongful payments. The IRS is now auditing, listen to this, $2.7 trillion worth of payments. That is half of the federal tax revenue being audited. And we're going to find out just how much is being given to programs and people that it shouldn't be. I'm honestly concerned that the numbers aren't going to start a civil war at this point, because apparently estimates are already coming back that there's $500 billion in improper payments going out the door every year. I'm like, come on, man. I have to save a gas receipt for 7 years or I can't write it off on my business taxes. We can just start shelling out 2% of our GDP to like jagaloons filing false reports to get free money. By the way, many of which are driving around in luxury cars in Minnesota while you and I are driving 5- and 10-year-old cars so we can put our kids through college. That apparently also has a ton of fraud in the student loan process too. You mad? You have every right to be. We dump tea in the harbor for a lot less. So let's hear from the man himself, administrator for the Centers for Medicare and Medicaid Services, who's tackling these fraudsters head on, Dr. Mehmet Oz. Sir, insane what you guys keep uncovering that the Democrats say never happens.
3: Carl, as you just saw, there's a lot of animation in the administration. It's an all-of-government approach. The vice president, who was tasked by the president to go out there and make sure that we have a anti-fraud task force that works and pulls all the levers that are possible to pull to make sure we stop these bad guys from taking advantage of our most vulnerable, is doing just that. So we've got the Department of Justice and FBI. We've got Treasury doing forensic accounting. But specifically in Health and Human Services, we are now delegating the ability to take action to CMS, and so we can move in more, even more quickly. And we're doing something that's really important. We're not letting the money leave the building. Mm-hmm. And that focus is critical because we can stop tens of billions of dollars from going out the door. I mean, we are stopping more money from leaving this building that I'm in right now than is the GDP of many countries in the world, because we're taking proactive steps to not let the fraudsters get at this money. But there's also times when we got to go out there and make sure the states realize that an all-government approach includes them. They've got to help. So in particular today, we are deferring payments to Minnesota and California of $1 billion.
0: That's
3: now the reason
0: crazy.
3: For that is that we're seeing evidence of fraud just looking at the raw numbers that are too great to explain without asking a few additional questions. Let's take California as an example. The rate of growth for in-home services, which are things that you would do for your family for free normally, like, you know, carrying the groceries upstairs. The rate of growth of those services in California is twice that of the rest of the national average. So if every other state is half of California, we got to ask the question. Like, it's our job. What is going on in California? If you can't explain it, we're not going to pay you.
0: Well, that, and that's the other thing, too, is like I think like you had said in a, you know, a month or so ago that like 1/3 of all hospice was coming out of L.A. County. But there's another thing, too. This is like you always say, everybody is like, hey, look, dead people are receiving benefits. They're like, give us a specific example. Today, you showed that there is a dead person on the rolls for payment. Roll this.
1: As an example of a documentation gap is charging us for care you provided to a deceased person.
0: Yeah, a deceased person. They always want specifics. Well, here you go. How many did they need?
3: Well, it's not just how many examples, but how many people were dead they got paid for. We're going to stop about $5 million of payments to California because of the dead people that they were paying for. Again, why are we spending for healthcare expenses in California on people who have already passed away? It's, you know, same in Minnesota. A couple million dollars also in Minnesota that we're going to pull back because they're charging us for people who are already deceased. These are just examples of how messed up their billing systems are. I'm not saying all the fraud is dead people. I'm saying the fact that you have, in just these two examples, $8 million going to pay for dead people's health care defies belief. Like, how could your accounting work that poorly that we would be forced to call you out on that? But those are the small numbers. Carl, look at what's going on in California with undocumented immigrants. People aren't registered to be in America and get health care services.
0: Illegals,
3: that federal
0: yeah.
3: tax dollars are going to illegal. So we have now taken action, stopping another $200+ million just this quarter. We've now passed $2 billion that we have withheld from California just for illegal immigrants that they were charging us for, undocumented individuals. They've already paid us back $1 billion of it. So then I've been arguing with it. They're giving us the money back. But if you live in California, you should be upset because if we're getting federal dollars repaid to us because we were falsely billed for illegals living in California, that means you're paying for it in California. You should be up in arms.
0: Yeah, but the other thing, too, is Democrats are refusing to cooperate with you guys. I don't understand. You've got California, you've got all these blue states, New York and whatever. They're refusing to cooperate to audit any type of fraud until you catch them. And they're like, oh, yeah, it caught us anyway. Like, who's going to jail over that? That's what we want to know. The average American household pays, what, $20,000 in taxes? How many hundreds of thousands of households are footing the bill that's going to, like, Mogadishu?
3: They're shockingly large amounts. And the question we should be asking ourselves is what kind of a human being steals from the poor, steals from our most vulnerable? But Carl, I need to answer your question very directly. You should be, and everyone is now because you asked the question, thinking, why would a governor allow fraud? And I'm going to tell you straight up, it's not a flaw for a lot of governors. It's actually a feature. In New York State, it's called medicating it. Literally transferring a state expense to the federal government. Now, let's be crisp about this, the meaning of this. If you're the governor of California or New York or another state that thinks this is okay, and you could get your unemployed individuals into a jobs program for Medicaid by, let's say, paying them to carry groceries upstairs for their family. Again, something you should do for free. We're going to pay you for Medicaid dollars. That means you have less unemployed people. And here's the part that really bothers me. And we just talked about this last week in California. They are unionizing these employees. People are being paid by the federal government, are getting unionized by state unions. And those unions are using those tax dollars to fund politicals in those states. That, to me, is political patronage. That has to stop. We just uncovered that. And then there was a great report last week that was talking about the specific numbers. But we're talking about a massive transfer of wealth to unions who are going to fund the party they like, which happens to be the party that's willing to tolerate this fraud.
0: This is the type of stuff that makes people want to dump tea in the harbor. But Dr. Oz, you're one of the good ones, sir, and I want to eat popcorn when you perp walk these people. So thank you.
3: Thank you.
0: All right, coming up, if you ever wonder why conservatives and liberals are so different, ask them what America means to them. Their answers will tell you everything you need to know. My thoughts on that and what parties prioritize later in the show. But first, the fight to protect our privacy continues. One congressman set out to stop federal agencies and general bureaucrats from obtaining flock surveillance data without a warrant. The man fighting behind that garbage, Texas Congressman Keith.
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1: All right, so the government thinks it can spy on us under the guise of safety all the time. Not. On my watch, allow me to introduce you to Flock Safety. You may have heard about this trash. A specialized security system that uses artificial intelligence, which I hate, to automatically read license plates and track vehicles in real time, using the technology to instantly identify the vehicle's make, model, color, and license plate number, which means you. That data is then sent to a cloud base. Who knows securing that? Maybe in China, where police departments can search this network to find cars connected to, allegedly, active investigations. They're also heavily used by private businesses and neighborhood owners and associations and stuff like that. But a lot of times, it's actually being used incorrectly. And innocent people are affected by this. And Americans are waking up to what's really going on here. There's some major privacy concerns and potentially unauthorized data sharing that come out of this system, with federal agencies obtaining and even using Flock surveillance data without a warrant. Now, the Supreme Court did just recently rule that you can't just ping someone's phone. That's a warrantless search. Because of these agencies, they don't have to they don't have unilateral control over whatever they want to do. Okay? We have the Fourth Amendment. You can't just go searching people and their stuff. This decision applies to mass policing too. Speed cameras, red light cameras. People are literally cutting these things down. Now, here at Newsmax, we don't encourage lawlessness, but I understand the sentiment and also kind of enjoy it. Some cities are getting rid of these Flock cameras to protect their people after massive backlash, too. Even the Flock Safety CEO, Garrett Langley, admitted that the amount of surveillance was sickening.
2: Your company has expanded pretty rapidly. How many cities are you in right now?
3: Yeah, we're just in north of 6,000 cities, which, generally speaking, is most of the country.
2: 6,000 cities.
3: Yeah.
2: That's rapid expansion.
3: It's pretty nauseating. I mean, I'm on the road pretty much every day of the week.
1: Yeah, it should be zero. And now he's calling organizations against his security systems terrorists. Watch this.
4: And then, unfortunately, there's terroristic organizations like DFLOC, whose primary motivation is chaos. They are closer to Antifa than they are anything else.
1: Look, this clip was immediately fact-checked on X, saying that DFLOC is an open-source project mapping license plate readers to highlight privacy risks from surveillance technology, not a terrorist organization. And don't worry. He later apologized for labeling that, saying it was a mistake. I think they should sue the pants off of this guy, but it's like rules for thee, but not you. I can surveil you, but you. These kids are trying to find out where Flock cameras are headquartered, right? Or Flock Safety is headquartered. And they were told they can't know and to, quote, get the camera out of my face from the people pushing mass surveillance on you and I. See, when our founding fathers wrote the First Amendment, the Fourth Amendment, you know, all this stuff, when the First Amendment, social media wasn't invented when they wrote it. The Fourth Amendment, we didn't have satellites that could, like, tell the color of your eye from space. What happens when we have technology that can just see through walls in the Flock cameras? Will that not be a warrantless search and seizure? As far as I'm concerned, the government works for us. If you're going to surveil me, I want cameras in every one of your government offices, local, state, federal, everything, congressional offices. I want one in the White House. I want a live stream of what you do all day in my kid's school. But I won't hold my breath for that. Texas Congressman Keith Self would just introduce legislation to protect we the people from this crazy warrantless searching. Sir, I'm glad you did this.
5: Thank you, Carl. It was very necessary because here's the central point. Just because technology advances, you don't give up. American citizens do not give up their right to privacy. That's the central idea of this bill, the Privacy Act that I have filed, that says federal agencies cannot get Flock data without a warrant. It's the same fight we had for FISA, Foreign Intelligence Surveillance Act. Get a warrant if you want to violate Americans' privacy. Get a warrant from a judge.
1: Mm-hmm. Yeah, I mean, makes total sense for me, especially in like places like California. They're just like suspending people's license whether they know they're driving or not. But I want to get to something else. Pete Hegseth up on the Hill today. All right, this is a very interesting. He's now asking for almost $100 billion more dollars for this Iran conflict. I'm a proponent of him finishing the job. I didn't want to go in the first place, but now you got to finish it. However, you're now in a position as the Pentagon. You have to declare war. It's been longer than 60 days. You want $100 billion more dollars. Don't you think that this should be a congressional act of war at this point?
5: Well, certainly Congress has a say in this because they're asking for those dollars to come out of the congressional budget.
1: Yes.
5: So, yes, we can ask for any sort of information to include that, and we should doing that. We should be doing that. That's the congressional oversight that we have been charged with. And frankly, we're not having any pay-fors for this $100 billion. Mm-hmm. We need to decide how we're going to pay for this as well. Look, our grandchildren, they're already shouldering something like $40 trillion in debt. So let's get the pay-fors. Let's take a less noble program and pay for a more noble program. So, yes, congressional oversight is very necessary. And we are coming to the point, if we go full-scale war against Iran, which it looks like we will, then we're going to need more of a determination by the U.S. Congress.
1: Yeah. Look, it is what it is. Every president going back 40 years has said we got to deal with Iran. Trump's the first guy to actually do it, so you got to applaud him there. Representative Keith Self, we appreciate it very much, sir.
5: Thank you.
1: All right, coming up, a major win for gun rights. A federal appeals court just absolutely wrecked New Jersey's AR-15 ban. What the landmark ruling could mean for the Second Amendment. We got 2A Tuesday next.
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0: by law-abiding Americans for lawful purposes. The court expanded a lower court's ruling beyond the AR-15, declaring the New Jersey ban completely unconstitutional as it applies to the broader class of semi-automatic rifles, which also strikes down a 10-round magazine limit. Now, the landmark decision, expected to factor in bigly in the Supreme Court taking up the exact same case next session in Grant v. Lamont. Host of Bearing Arms Cam & Company podcast, Cam Edwards, and a Second Amendment columnist at Breitbart News, A.W.R. Hawkins. Cam, you and I have been complaining about 1160 out of Connecticut and the AR ban, and they just overturned it in the state right next to mine.
1: I know, and I think about a year from now, maybe a little bit less, Carl, we're going to be talking about Connecticut's ban on so-called assault weapons going away as well. As you say, this was a huge decision, authored, by the way, by a Joe Biden appointee. So, you know, this was, I know the gun control activists have been talking about, you know, Republican extremism. Listen, this was a judge who got it. She actually understood what the Supreme Court has said about the Second Amendment. And if you do that, it's pretty clear, right, that arms that are in common use for lawful purposes, like self-defense, but not necessarily limited to self-defense, those arms are protected by the Second Amendment. And that's exactly what the majority of the Third Circuit found.
0: Well, right, too. And AWR, the other thing is, how do you not read this? It's like, if I live in Connecticut, I fall under 1160, which 2013, they basically said, no more AR-15s. You cannot buy them. You got to register them. You got to do this stuff. Normal capacity magazines, I should say. And how is that not infringing on my right? If I own something legally and I now have to march into a government building to register it to keep it, how is that not infringing?
2: Yeah, well, it is infringing. But like Cam hinted, you know, I think this Third Circuit ruling came in part because this judge thought things through. All these judges thought things through. But I also think it came through because they know what's coming. And in about a year from now, assault weapons bans around the country are going to be struck down, including the one you're talking about in Connecticut. Mm-hmm. The writing is on the wall. I've been waiting and waiting for this. And I'm going to store up popcorn and all kinds of sodas and party options. And we're going to have a blast the day this ruling comes down.
0: Literally. But Cam, the other thing is, and this is, these politicians will always do stupid stuff like this for until the day they are bounced out of office, unless there's consequences. And I look at this and I say, I want to file lawsuits. I want criminal charges for any state legislature in Connecticut who voted for the 1160 bill to take away my guns for 13 years by the time this gets overturned, by the way. 13 years. I want them strung up on conspiracy against rights, deprivation of rights, because they took an oath to support and uphold the Constitution in the Constitution state of Connecticut, Article 1, Section 2, or Section 15 of the Connecticut Constitution, Second Amendment. They broke all that, and I want them to go to jail.
1: Well, Carl, I got some bad news for you. I don't think we're going to see criminal charges. I don't think these lawmakers are going to go to jail. I know. You know, because, listen, they use that excuse about, well, the Supreme Court hasn't said we can't do this, so of course we're going to do it, right? Right. If they had any respect at all for the Constitution, you would err on the side of the Constitution. You would say, we don't want to risk infringing on anyone's rights. But the Democrats who vote for these bills, they're going to do it until they get called out. They're going to do it until they get slapped down. And that's why it's so important that the Supreme Court deliver a very strong opinion in these cases so that we don't see lawmakers in Connecticut turn around and say, all right, well, if we can't ban these guns, Carl, we can charge you $5,000 for you to own one, because that's what's coming next.
0: Yeah. No, you're 100%. Don't give me any ideas, Cam, but they're already ahead of you on that one, I think. But AWR, there has to be a legal mechanism. It's like, you swore to uphold the Constitution. The Supreme Court just said that you didn't do that. There has to be a legal mechanism to make their life suck after this.
2: Oh, I agree. But I will tell you this. I think in Tennessee, in Arizona, in a few other states where there has been a pushback where lawmakers who disarm law-abiding citizens would face charges if those citizens are harmed in places they could otherwise be armed for self-defense, there's always talk of a degree of immunity for office holders. And I think that's important because these are the same people enjoying that immunity who cry their little eyeballs out claiming the AR makers are immune because of the Protection of Lawful Commerce and Arms Act. They're the same people crying their eyes out because ICE and the police are on the streets trying to keep us safe, and they have a degree of immunity when they operate within the framework designed for them. So nothing is coherent here, but I'm with Cam again, and I'm with you, Carl. Once the Supreme

0: Supreme Court drops the hammer, they need to drop it hard enough it shatters everything it hits, and then let the reverberations do their part, and let's enjoy freedom again.
1: Yeah, like some Thor-level stuff here, because I'm so done with these libs, because they're all protected by 30-round magazines. Why can't my family? Cam, AWR, pleasure as always.
2: Thanks, Carl.
1: All right, coming up, must be a slow news day over at the Atlantic. 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Got that in Culture Clash next.
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1: Just when you think the left can't embarrass themselves anymore, The Atlantic puts out this think piece. Pete Hegseth, you call that a pull-up? Military fitness experts say the Secretary of Defense fails on form. Well, it's a Secretary of War. I'm sorry, is there no other news going on? Like, this is what they're doing over at The Atlantic? Let's see what the military fitness experts had to say. I asked Maureen Leboeuf what she made of the Pete and Bobby challenge video. Leboeuf, a retired brigadier general, okay, and the first and only woman to head the physical education department at West Point, she said that nothing she saw from the defense secretary, war secretary, in that video would have counted if she had been the grader, and she has graded thousands of such tests. I'm sorry, lady. How many people have you shot in war? War never has perfect form. I'd like to see you do those pull-ups yourself, Marine. And now let's do Lloyd Austin in his N95 mask with his face shield on top of it. How many pull-ups did that guy do? Zero. He did not show up to work because he didn't tell anybody he was going under anesthesia. Newsmax contributor Kay Smythe and host of Tony Katz Today, Tony Katz himself. Kay, you know what? When I go to war, the most important thing is the guy saving my rear end can do a perfect pull-up.
2: I mean, again, I think you hit the nail on the head when you said just hard-hitting stuff from The Atlantic. How bored must their editorial team be that this was even approved? I mean, even just like the headline, never in a million years, never in all my years of journalism have I seen something so pointlessly monotonous, just baseline propaganda. Who cares? Who cares if Pete Hegseth can even do a pull-up at this point? He's not the one we're actually, like, sending to the war.
1: Although he would.
2: I don't know if they actually clarified that in the article. I imagine not, because it's The Atlantic and they're trash. Yeah. But, just so sad and
1: Tony, you're chomping at the bit.
2: And when you point one finger, there's three pointing back at you, Atlantic.
3: I'm going to give a couple of things here. First, your point, Carl, is well taken. Pete Hegseth can do one and Lloyd Austin can't. And it's not because of his weight or his health or his physical fitness. It's because he goes AWOL. You can't find him to actually do the pull-up. But if we want to talk about the things that matter, look at all the people they're working out here with. Here are the numbers. You've got the U.S. Army. They are at 101% of their recruiting goals in 2025. The Navy, 108% of its recruiting goals.
1: By mid-year. By mid-year. 100%. By
3: this mid-year. Is the story, man. that this military is working because Pete Hegseth has put these kinds of rules and feelings into our soldiers.
1: Yes. Okay. Speaking of winners, I got to talk about losers here. Former CNN host Don Lemon, if you remember who that is, says that the Trump supporters are the closest thing we've seen to Nazis. Okay, roll this.
4: MAGA is the closest thing to the modern version of a Nazi party. This is America's version. It's the closest thing without the Holocaust and all that stuff.
1: A sec. Okay, but fact check, he did storm a church. That's right. Not to mention Democrats are the ones being taken over by socialists, those who rely on government to provide a livelihood for citizens, redistribution of profits from industries, the expansion of the welfare system, nationalized education programs. And I'm trying to think who else did. Oh, Hitler did that to get elected in like five different countries.
2: Yeah, mass importation of illegal immigrants. That's Stalin 101. That was his absolute party trick. Let's see what else they do. Let people die on the sidewalks, literally turning their cities into open air prison camps, turning their cities into these just absolute rot fests of human decay. That is what Democrats have done to America. And this guy, talk about failed journalists, this guy sits there and is like in his little chair and he's leaning back and he's like, oh, well, you know, they're just like Nazis. What are pretentious words I can't use on national television in prime time?
1: Yeah.
2: He just repeatedly disgusting. That's Don Lemon cultivating lies. Propaganda all day. It's his party trick.
1: You know, speaking of the Nazi-like rhetoric, Barack Obama is out doing whatever Barack Obama is doing after his stupid library opened up. And he says that Vice President J.D. Vance linking him to Nazi-like rhetoric for, get this, roll it.
5: When you have the vice president, the current vice president, making a speech that is basically a blood and soil version of We the People. That, you know, it matters who your parents were and how long they've been here, despite him being married to an immigrant, daughter of an immigrant himself.
1: What?
3: There's a lot to unpack. First, it's the Obama Presidential Center, not library, because if it was a library, it would have some kind of oversight from the National Archives. And the last thing Barack Obama wants is any level of oversight.
1: And it would have a book in it and libs don't read.
3: And also poorly, poorly designed. It's an ugly eyesore of a building. I'd rather watch Rosie O'Donnell dance. But the bigger story here is that if we're going to discuss parties that are captured, because that's one of the things he said, the top progressive influencer right now was just seen on video dressed like Mao Zedong.
1: Yes.
3: So if we're going to discuss the idea of captured, if we're going to discuss the idea of how these parties are acting and reacting, he has to look at himself. Now, we can argue that America should be the idea, not the land. I happen to be one of these people. The idea that he married somebody who didn't look like him should be celebrated by Barack Obama, but now it's unvirtuous. The man's happy. They just had a baby. Mazel tov, J.D. Vance and Usha Vance. Well done. More well done by Usha. But this is just the ugly talk and it continues because anything to degrade and deny is what they're best at.
1: 100%. Tony K, one of the best here. Thank you.
3: See you guys.
1: All right, coming up, the difference between conservatives and liberals isn't just party affiliation. It's actually about your priorities, honestly. And we're going to find out how many worlds apart they are. I'm going to break that down by the numbers next.
0: 30 countries, 35,000 personnel, one objective. Newsmax takes you onto the USS Theodore Roosevelt for an exclusive look at RIMPAC exercises, preparing for Pacific threats. Watch Wake Up America.

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1: You ever wonder why conservatives and libs have different views? Here's why. Let me show this. A while ago, I was talking to my buddy Lincoln, okay? You know, we had one of the most profound, I don't know, questions that reshaped basically the way I view the entire political battlefield. Now, he asked me, what is the definition of America to each side? And I was like, yeah, actually, there really is no common definition of American success for both sides. Like, what is the definition of success of America? So political parties nowadays, they're just a facade. There are only two directions of America. There's more government and less freedom, or less government and more freedom. That's all. Democrats want government in charge of absolutely everything, but some conservatives occasionally vote for crazy stuff too, like the FISA courts and the Patriot Act. This is why I always talk about the definition of America, and depending on who you talk to, the priorities are totally different. Let me show you this chart real quick here, okay? The NIH published a study asking a simple question. Do clashes between ideologies reflect policy differences or something more fundamental? And the study found, you bet they do. Here's a look at this, okay? Look, and these are the circles. So, like, this is self, this is, you know, family. As, like, the center, the closer you get to the center, the more you care about self and family and core values. And the further you get out, more you care about things that you have absolutely no effect on. So people who leaned more conservative were found to prioritize self and family right here, okay? Then community, then, you know, others, and they're at the very bottom of the conservative priority list, like random people in lands that we've never met and don't share our values. If this makes sense to you, then congratulations, you're conservative and sane. But the liberal model showed the complete opposite of the heat chart. This is where their priorities are, way out here. They primarily care about the hypothetical, like the one-legged trans Somalian in Africa that maybe stepped on a 40-year-old landmine from leftover from a civil war that they have never met, never will meet, and actually will never be able to do anything about no matter what. They care more about that than they do about themselves and their family. See, conservatives understand that you can't care for your family or your community or even others if you yourself are not in top shape. Okay? This was best encapsulated by this article in Vice 10 years ago saying, quote, gym bros are more likely to be right-wing a-holes. Science confirms. Right. Okay. So it said, new research from Brunel University finds that physically strong men who regularly go to the gym are more likely to be right-wing and support social and economic inequality than weaker men. This perfectly makes sense on this point. Stereotypical conservative to a liberal is strong with the goal to be able to be physically take care of their family. Yes, that's how I feel. But the average lib, the noodle arm pounding the keyboard about stuff that doesn't matter, that's them. Your fitness, in my view, is your resume of self-respect and dedication, which you cannot lie on, which apparently, according to Vice, is uniquely right-wing and makes you an a-hole. But the lens that this was written through shows me that the authors, or the author, or whatever, it was listed by, look at, here's who wrote it, broadly staff, hiding behind anonymity of a general publication rather than somebody specifically putting their name to it, total lib move, shows that it was a weak lib who's afraid of confrontation for having a view that they profess. But to their point, it's not that right-wing men support inequality. No. It's that right-wing people are more interested in caring for people who might reciprocate that care, you know, like a family or a community, and not some random person who had more than likely chosen to exist in their current economic status that maybe we don't even know. Like this person running for Congress on the left.
2: My name is Dina Nina, and I'm running for the State Assembly to be Republicans' worst nightmare. A transgender woman who lives in poverty wants to legalize weed and thinks everybody deserves affordable housing and health care.
1: Oh, okay, a lot to unpack there. But so you're a mentally ill person, you're overweight, living in poverty, and your primary issue is not those things, but rather legalizing weed? Again, perfect encapsulation about what the study showed. You can run for Congress, which, by the way, I did in 2014. It's not an easy thing to do. But she can't, I don't know what the heck that thing is, can't figure out their own gender, apparently, can't even get on a treadmill, can't get a job. See, the point here, and actually this is often drawn along gender lines to however uncomfortable it makes some women to talk about, libs with an overwhelming majority of women voting left, also, who are notably weak and defenseless, that complained about safety in New York as their number one issue in the last election. Those people in droves voted for this guy, voted for Mam Dani, after he said he was literally going to take your private property and then empty prisons onto the street. Because of suicidal empathy among the left and 70%+ of women, they voted for this dirtbag over the well-being of, you know, they wanted the well-being of some poor prisoner who needs to get let out of jail from a, you know, criminal justice system that exploits them. They voted for that over their own safety. That's not noble. That's stupid and suicidal. This is why the stereotype of the person at the Save Darfur rally or the Queers for Palestine or women holding up the pro-abortion sign is weak and overweight and generally works for the government, which is not a competitive job, but Navy SEALs are strong, fit, and 99% conservative. But also, you can't reason with that because the priorities are dramatically opposed. You want to save Darfur, and I want to protect my children. You aborted all your children. And to be honest, it's never going to change until those people experience real consequences. Even the person who watches the repeat offender toss someone onto a train track right in front of them, they're not going to learn that lesson because it didn't happen to them. And the people who would be in a position to learn from that is dead. Like the American woman living in Ireland, dating a Muslim migrant who, you know, she's great, and then he killed her. We're politically divided by the reality on the conservative side and the ideological fantasy on the left, and it's not getting any closer. Anyway, before we go, the ballpark, the hot dogs, peanuts, and smacks to the back of the head. Got that next.

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1: I love going to baseball games, and before an umpire yells, you know, play ball, like our national anthem is played like clockwork. And before that, you stand up and you remove your cap, you salute, or you put your hand on your heart. And if you don't, well, this might happen and probably should.

Do we need more of this in our nation? Probably. Will this guy get in trouble? Definitely. But good on him for demanding respect for the flag that rightly deserves it. As I said, look, here at Newsmax, we don't condone violence. If we ever did get this dude, you know, on air, it might be cool, Rob.

0: Terrorism in the heart of New York City. And there is the terrorist right there running up, throwing flammable liquid all over the place and some, whoo, that is terrorism. Right outside the federal building, 26 Federal Plaza. Attempted terrorism encouraged perhaps by Democrats, including the mayor of the city of New York. Take a look at the ground perspective on this. Now, fortunately, they got the guy right after, okay? He was arrested. But this is one of the most sensitive places in New York City. The FBI is in there, the Secret Service. Almost every federal agency has a home inside that building. Here is the suspect. And people have been talking about this, but there's something I've noticed and I want to highlight it. So here's the guy, Andrew Rabaka, 43 years old. He's a Army veteran. We're told that he used to work on the Patriot missile system. How about that? Now, 26 Federal Plaza. This is a building I know. I've been going there since I was a kid. I got my Social Security card there. I got my passport there. It's just a great big federal building where you had to go to do paperwork sometimes. And there is a big federal presence there. Not all federal, but a lot. Take a look at these agencies and maybe some more, like the CIA. It's rumored that they're headquartered there as well. Social Security, GSA, HUD, FBI, DOJ, DHS, and so on and so on and so on. That is the federal government's presence in New York City. Now, when it comes to America, well, there's America, right? And then there's the American government. We all love America. It's a beautiful country, sea to shining sea. We love it, right? The Constitution and all of it is beautiful, and we believe in it. But even those of us who believe in America, love America, sometimes have issue with the government. And that's totally okay. In fact, that's even patriotic, right? The government, in practice, can screw a lot of things up, can it, right? Let's see the government. You know, from filing taxes to the VA, they try, but they often fail. And, of course, we have the deep state to contend with. Now, again, I do believe Americans from all walks of life occasionally have beef with the government. Homer Simpson. Anybody like The Simpsons? I love it when they get a little bit political. It's very funny. Homer was there when President Trump declared. Anyway, do you remember the episode where they all went to Washington, D.C.? Lisa wrote an essay that was brilliant, and they got a free trip to Washington.
1: Taxi!
2: Ooh, look, Homer. The IRS.
1: Boo! Oh, boo yourself.
0: Ah, whatever. I guess it was funnier in the 90s. I don't know. But everybody has a little bit of a beef with the government. But when it gets excessive and when it gets totally extreme, it's a problem. And of course, we've seen this throughout our history. Timothy McVeigh, the crazy man who bombed the Murrah building in Oklahoma City. You know, some say he wasn't really crazy. He was just, well, he hated the government that bad. He and his compatriots there blew up that building. Children were killed. A lot of federal employees were killed. And it was horrible. But McVeigh, you know, to get anti-government to be inspired and to kind of get that fuel, he had to go out into the woods with his buddies. They had to, like, self-publish off of copy machines at the library. You know, crazy literature that really pumped them up big time. Now, all of that crazy anti-government, anti-U.S. government stuff is all over the place, and it's coming from the left. And you know who's promoting it possibly more than anybody else? The mayor of New York City, who is a very dark and creepy guy, in my opinion, who seems to have fundamental problems with our liberties and our way of life. Now, Mamdani became a superstar politically a little bit by doing what Democrats do, getting arrested for fun, right? It's a great big virtue signal. You get some press and you get to act out your anti-cop fantasies. You actually get to act them out. And I'm thinking about him a lot in the wake of what happened at 26 Federal Plaza. You see, he hates ICE, right? He's made that quite clear. But he's been more specific than just ICE. It's this building. He's almost telling the terrorists where to go, and he is giving them the moral and legal justification. I believe it's not that far-fetched to do what we saw that man do with the lighter fluid and the fireworks and who knows what else. I mean, why be this specific if you got a beef with the government? Listen to this.
3: ICE operates here in New York, in our courthouses, our workplaces. They skulk at 26 Federal Plaza, the same building where I waited in fear as my father had his citizenship interview. We are standing in front of Federal Plaza, the very site where New Yorkers are being stolen, whether from their families, their friends, or from the city that they call home. The city where I have gone on hunger strike just outside these gates. Sat claustrophobic on a stalled N train just after Atlantic Avenue and waited in quiet terror for my father to emerge from 26 Federal Plaza.
4: And it's at 26 Federal Plaza that I've seen what used to be moments when New Yorkers would be getting their citizenship turn into moments of tragedy.
0: Wow, this building sounds like a horror show, a dungeon of horrors. What's going on inside 26 Federal Plaza? It's all crazy talk, actually. You can go and get your passport there. It's no big deal. Now, I want to show you that word. Did you hear that word he said initially? Skulk. ICE. They skulk around 26 Federal Plaza. That's a bad word. That's like, you know, you skulk when you're burglarizing, when you're doing something illegal. They skulk. I don't like that. And, you know, that kind of rhetoric, right? You know, they get all sensitive when we question certain things. You're questioning the legitimacy of law enforcement. I think bad things can happen from the words and from the actions, right? You see what the ICE guys go through everywhere they go. It's horrific what they have to put up with. Really, absolutely. And it's not just from, you know, run-of-the-mill folks, misguided leftists on the streets and Tifa. It's actually from the mayor of the city of New York. This is one of the things he did to get elected mayor.
5: Do you believe in the First Amendment? Do you believe in the First Amendment, Tom Homan? How many more New Yorkers will the government target?
0: He's yelling at Tom Homan. Great guy. Yelling in all kinds of horrible words. This is how you become a star in the Democrats. Railing against law enforcement. Now, everything went crazy, and I have an idea why things went crazy. But first, quick reminder, it wasn't always this way. Even Democrats, even left-wing kind of crazy people like Obama, I think he went full-on nuts after he left office, although he did a lot of bad things in office. At least, though, he thought that illegal aliens didn't really have a right to be in America. Does anybody remember 2011? 15 years ago, but there was a documentary and it was all about Obama and all about the eviction stuff he was doing. Take a look.
6: Tonight on Frontline, as a candidate, he promised to fix the immigration system.
7: The system just isn't working and we need to change it.
6: As president, Obama cracked down hard.
8: What did he give us? A million people have been deported.
6: Frontline, the investigative reporting workshop, and correspondent Maria Hinojosa investigate Obama's tough immigration enforcement.
9: Hasn't the president ended up enacting the Republican agenda?
10: What the president is doing is enforcing the law of the land.
6: Examining his promise to deport hardened criminals.
11: 1,000 murderers, 6,000 sex offenders, 45,000 serious drug violators.
6: While critics say the program has swept up thousands of immigrants with no criminal record.
12: A mother who had a broken taillight being separated, maybe forever, from her children?
13: They don't understand how their mother could have been thrown out of the country.
0: October 18, 2011, Barack Obama's first term. And to remind everybody, this, where was Mamdani back then? I think he was in middle school, actually. And now he's yelling his head off at Republicans, at a Donald Trump, because it's Donald Trump. because it's Donald Trump, he really should have been yelling at Barack Obama. Instead, what does Barack Obama get from leftists like Mamdani? Somebody should tell Zoran about the deportation under that guy he's sitting next to. Look, it's all a game, all right? It was all what's in fashion. How do you get power? How do you keep power? How do you get more of it? That's really something. But back to the mayor, he kept on talking about his father and something bad that happened to him potentially in 26 Federal Plaza. He went in there to do paperwork. All right. It's no big deal. I'm sorry, but perhaps your father and you, Zoran, would be more comfortable in your native Uganda. I don't think you want to go back there. And I don't think your dad wants to go back there. His dad is very anti-American. And so is Zoran. But, you know, Uganda still has a great affection for that character, Idi Amin. Anybody remember him? They said he was a cannibal. And he kicked all the Indians out, just kicked all of them out. Zoran's father was there. I haven't seen him badmouth Uganda like he badmouths America. Watch this.
14: Uganda will be independent after this, my decision, after I want to see that the whole Kampala street is not full of Indians. It must be proper black and administration in those shops is run by the Ugandans.
0: Maybe some of that Ugandan political legend and mythologizing of Idi Amin rubbed off on Mamdani, because I see a little bit in common, right, with the crazy policies of third world countries that he is trying to bring to America. It's kind of comical, but more than comical, it's sad and dangerous. Really is something. He gave the address for the terrorists to knock on their door, and he gave them a reason to knock on their door and perhaps do something a lot worse than that. All right, moving on.
15: He promised to keep us out of endless wars or unsatisfactory wars, and now he's in one, and it's not at all clear how it's going to end.
0: Britt is impatient, isn't he? Does he really want to call this a forever war? President Trump didn't actually use that phrase, forever war. He didn't like the Iraq war. He didn't like the Afghanistan war. These guys were gung-ho about the Iraq war, by the way. Forever war. Can I say again how long the Iran thing has been going on? 4 months and 21 days. How's that for a forever war? And we haven't been bombing the entire time. In fact, we've been bombing for a fraction of that. How many days total has America been dropping bombs? Okay, not even 2 months. Not even 2 months. And the dominant media and even some conservative media wet in their pants about the whole thing. You want to see a forever war? We remember Afghanistan, a war we lost after 20 years. And Joe Biden paid no political price for that. It was kind of like, oh, well, that happened on Sunday. By Tuesday, everybody had moved on. That was on him. What about the Iraq war? George W. Bush was reelected in the middle of a war where there were no weapons of mass destruction. That really is something. And I don't know, in comparison, from my vantage point, granted I'm here, not there, we've gotten rid of the nuclear. We have hurt a regime that's killed thousands of Americans. I think it's pretty good. Now, the hearings on Capitol Hill, you know, they were what they were with Secretary of War Pete Hegseth. Let's take a look.
16: I would take issue with your characterization that we started this war. Mm-hmm. Iran started this war 47 years ago, and they've killed thousands of Americans, including our brothers on the battlefield in Iraq. Iran has been targeting us for a long time.
17: Which is true. Was it obliterated or wasn't it? What's the status?
16: The nuclear sites under Midnight Hammer were obliterated, but Iranians foolishly continued to attempt to pursue nuclear capabilities, which is why we destroyed their defense industrial base and so many of the other capabilities to ensure they can't get to a nuclear weapon. See, we're staying laser focused on the objective, and you're trying to make campaign commercials.
17: No, we're
16: and
17: not.
16: That's fine.
5: We have political leadership. You don't have a strategy. You don't have a long-term plan to actually win this war. Win the war. The men and women are going to be able to do it, but they need to have leadership. When will you show leadership?
16: Of course we have leadership.
5: When will you show leadership?
16: Why don't you show some leadership and stand up to your fellow Democrats who won't fund the troops, who stand and play partisan politics while you don't give us the money? You want to stand up here and talk about the troops? You won't show any political courage to actually fund our department because you have Trump derangement syndrome and can't actually commit to anything meaningful. So I put this on you, Senator.
0: Advantage Hegseth. You know, if only some of those people were as worked up and pumped up about, ending Afghanistan, ending Iraq. They weren't. Both sides, both parties, actually. Blood on their hands. All right. So something else about Iran that I want to emphasize that's been kind of overlooked, maybe even never understood by people. Iran has lashed out at every country almost in the Middle East. Right. They have bombed, targeted, thrown missiles at all of these countries. And these countries are our friends. This is a different Middle East than 20 years ago. And in large part, it's because of President Trump. He totally changed the game. And that trip he went on to the Middle East just last year, well, was a game changer. He commands respect and affection from these Middle East leaders. Now, some would say, well, look, we shouldn't be friends, but I think it's better to have friends than not friends. And right now, these countries are on our side in this conflict with Iran, and nobody ever points that out. It's totally neglected, overlooked, whatever. And tonight at the White House, the president of Lebanon is there with President Trump. He truly is the leader. You know that phrase, leader of the free world? It's thrown around because it sounds impressive. This is leading of the free world. Granted, not all of those countries are totally free, but he is the number one man in the world right now. All right, when we come back, museums, as a little kid, it depended. Sometimes I wasn't that. Oh, the Smithsonian is the best museum in the world. The Smithsonian Sea, Air, and Space Museum is the best museum in the world. Unfortunately, they can't all be like that. So many museums are woke and weird. Congressman Brandon Gill, Republican of Texas, was awesome today as he straightened out the Smithsonian. The Smithsonian Institution has gone woke and weird. Where's Brandon, by the way? I think he's in the front row. Democrats, what do they boycott? We'll be right back.

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2: Is justice denied?
3: Are there any white people in that museum? No. It's discrimination. Look, I'm sorry. A lot of these museums have gotten so woke and weird, and it's always about something else. Can't it just be about history, objective history? Brandon Gill, the superstar congressman from Texas, was with one of the senior officials from the Smithsonian, right? And the back and forth was really something to behold. Take a look.
4: Director Hardegg, thank you for being here. Would you say that the goal of history, even if it's not properly carried out, would you say that the goal of history is to be objective?
5: Thank you, sir, for the question. You know, I think that there are many goals of history, and certainly as you collect, as we do, examine evidence, create scholarship.
4: Is objectivity one of the goals of history?
5: We strive to be objective and nonpartisan and not based on any ideology.
4: So it's one of the goals. Doesn't that seem a little bit concerning? It certainly does to me, because as part of this white supremacy document that your organization has promoted, objectivity is a core and defining aspect of white supremacy culture. Do you think that it's the goal of the Smithsonian Institution to promote white supremacy culture?
5: Sir, do you mind sharing with me which document?
4: It's white supremacy culture right here. This is part of the mass action toolkit that your organization has promoted for several years now under your leadership.
3: That's my favorite moment of the hearing. Things that make you go, remember that? All that academia, all those PhDs. You got a point there, Congressman. What happens next?
4: Are you promoting a white supremacy culture at the Smithsonian?
5: Am I promoting a white?
4: Ma'am, is this a difficult question?
5: No, sir. I'm just thinking about the mass action toolkit. We didn't develop it. But back to your question, no, we're not promoting any ideology.
4: Does it concern you that your goal is objectivity? One of your goals is objectivity, and your mass action toolkit references objectivity as a defining characteristic of white supremacy culture?
5: It's not our toolkit.
4: It is your toolkit. You've been promoting it for quite some time.
5: Toolkit, sir.
4: But you've been promoting it.
5: It is used as a reference, I believe, probably in 2019, 2020.
4: Yes, under your leadership, it has been used as a reference. Is Mickey Mouse racist?
3: It's good stuff, isn't it? And 2020, you know what was happening then. Black Lives Matter, the wheels were coming off society, and people were giving in, including our precious Smithsonian. And President Trump was in office. They were trying to screw him, the deep state. All right, back to Mickey Mouse.
4: Is Mickey Mouse racist?
5: Mickey Mouse is not racist.
4: It's not racist. According to the Smithsonian Institution, one of your exhibits referenced Mickey Mouse as representing, quote, vestiges of longstanding traditions of blackface minstrelsy. Would you describe that as racist?
5: No, the historical trajectory of the origins of Mickey Mouse tie directly to...
4: So Mickey Mouse is rooted in racism. Is that your testimony?
5: No, sir. It's rooted in minstrelsy.
4: Minstrelsy. You don't think the blackface minstrelsy is racist?
5: It had certain obvious racial overtones that have been well documented.
4: You think that that's problematic, that Mickey Mouse also has those racial overtones?
5: It's not for me to determine what's problematic. It's determined to me what's accurate.
4: Is that right?
3: It's like You know, he knows he has his prey. He's boxed her in. She's in trouble. One more.
4: Is it important to be polite?
5: Excuse me, sir?
4: Is it important to be polite?
5: Yes, sir.
4: It's also interesting because the same mass action toolkit that your organization has been promoting references politeness as a defining characteristic of white supremacy culture. Ma'am, are you a white supremacist?
5: No, sir.
3: Oh, I don't know. She was awfully polite there. No, sir. I think that's a self-own. Pretty wild what happened. And so thankful to Gill and President Trump for kind of getting us back on track. Hey, you can be woke and weird, but not with our money. You can't do that at the Smithsonian. We fund that thing. And please, I'm going to go back to the Smithsonian Sea, Air, and Space Museum pretty soon. I haven't been in a long time. And if they messed with that museum, can I see? Spaceships, planes, everywhere. It is the best museum in the world. Where are my spaceships and planes, please? You can touch a moon rock. You can see, what else can you see there? The Spirit of St. Louis, a lunar module. If they try to tell me that it's racist or something like that, we're going to have a problem. Hey, look at the Soyuz. The Soyuz. Take that full. The Soyuz is like the, it looks like an antique. The Russian spaceship. And it's still the same thing. Wait, we'll see it in here in a second. What kind of color is that for an aqua green for a spaceship? The Russians. Anyway, we'll be right back. I'm so glad Elon Musk made us better rockets. We'll be right back.

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6: You know, museums should be pretty straightforward. Unfortunately, not. Everything's gone haywire over the past, 10, 15 years, maybe longer. And there's a lot of crazy things happening, but they shouldn't be happening in the museums we pay for. So this is pretty extraordinary to see that woman from the Smithsonian testifying today. Dr. Anthea Hartig, you just saw some of the unusual, philosophies, whatnot, things going on there. But not all the witnesses were like that. Take a look at this gentleman.
7: American's history belongs neither to liberals nor conservatives. It belongs, as was noted, to the American people. It should be told, warts and all, so that visitors understand the basic chronological narrative and see how the nation got to where it is today. Nothing integral to that history should be erased or whitewashed. But social transformation should not be the objective.
6: Wow, so straightforward and beautiful. Welcome, Dr. Matthew Spaulding, the Vice President of Washington Operations at Hillsdale College. He's also the Dean of the Van Andel Graduate School of Government at Hillsdale. And his most recent book, The Making of the American Mind, The Making of Our Declaration of Independence. Sir, welcome. And wow, a breath of fresh air. What was it like today when you heard some of the other witnesses?
8: It was very surreal. The whole thing is very strange. You know, I, like many people, you know, I love the Smithsonian. You go there and they have the great flag that inspired the national anthem, Lincoln's hat he wore, Jefferson's writing desk. It's this attic of things. And the problem is that, you know, over the last 10 years, this attic has been so disorganized and rearranged that it's now something very different. It's no longer about American history at all. It's an experiment in postmodern theories, and it focuses on all sorts of things that the average American who would go there, with especially with their children, expecting to learn something about America and some sort of narrative and chronology of how it actually developed as a country, get something very different. What they get is they get hit over the head with a bunch of ideas about how history is all about oppressive power structures, and we have to focus on all those aspects of history. What are they getting when they go there? What are they learning? How are we forming citizens? The Congress pays, you know, like 2/3 of its budget annually, and their budget is $1 billion a year. It's gotten to the point after now, through some time, that we have their internal documents, they're reported on. They've laid out very clearly. Nothing she said today was surprising to me. Actually, she was very careful and practiced not to say a lot of things. There's been something wrong at the museum. The night at the museum, there's been a murder at the museum, and what was killed off is American history. It's not there anymore.
6: We knew academia was going off the tracks there, but yeah, the museum people, and they're very academic, I guess.

0: Why is it? You're in academia.
1: Yeah.
0: If she were to come out and say, you know, America is the greatest country in the world, like, she would be frowned upon by her academic colleagues. That's not considered cool at all. And I know that's, but why do you think, why is that?
1: Well, so this is, you're right in picking up, this is where the academic left has been going for some time. And when I refer to postmodern ideas, these are not like your old liberal neighbors down the street, which with whom we could have disagreements, but a logical or rational conversation, and they thought America was a great country. Postmodernism is completely relativistic, nihilistic, and it's all about power structures. Who has the power and who's oppressed, between oppressed and oppressors? Well, that's now taken over this museum, and we're just now noticing, but it's been funded for some time. This has been going on for years, and the 25th anniversary becomes obvious. So she's now got a dilemma. She can either hew to her own arguments, which she's made extensively in interviews, the own arguments presented in their internal documents and planning documents and interpretive essays and theories of restorative history. It's all there. And then the fruit you see is the removal of the chronology and the narrative of the American founding. There's no history that tells nothing about the revolution. It doesn't tell the story at all. But instead, you learn about gender fluidity, about girls wanting to be boys, about drag queens, all the oddities, various things you've also pointed out. Well, that's the fruit of all this. But behind that is a very, very problematic academic theory that might be okay to debate in the faculty lounge, but not at the National Museum of American History that Congress pays for and is on our Smithsonian Mall. I'm just shocked by all this. I suppose I'm not shocked as an academic because I've been around a lot of crazy ideas, but the fact that it dominates the National Museum, it's funded by Congress, should be a fire bell to a lot of people who are concerned about where our country is going and how we're forming citizens.
0: I didn't realize it was 2/3 that we paid. I didn't know it was that high. That's amazing. Just take a look at this real quick. She's very ambivalent about her feelings.
1: Yes.
0: if America were a country, she'd basically want to see other people. Or if America were a person, that's what I meant to say, she'd want to start dating other people. Take a look at C06, if you would.
2: Director, do you love the United States of America?
3: I do, unequivocally.
2: Wonderful. Do you believe the United States has been a force of good in the world on balance?
3: The United States is the world's longest consecutive running democracy. And
2: so I would take that as a yes.
3: Truly.
2: Again, just because we have limited time. Yes? So
3: yes, sir.
2: 2 out of 2. Would you agree with the statement that we're the greatest nation history has ever known?
3: I think that I would refer judgment in terms of...
2: All right, so I got to take that as a no.
0: Real quick, I got 10 seconds.
1: There's
0: a lot to be pessimistic about in academia, but my understanding and my experience is those kids, those young men and women at Hillsdale are awesome, and they're poised to do great things once they leave the college, correct?
1: No, they are, and it's a great example of what college should be about, and it should be about this kind of nonsense going on at the National Museum of American History. We're malforming our own citizens, our own future. And something's got to change here. It can't stay this way. It's not stable. And my gosh, she was only touching the tip of the iceberg to cover herself. Read her own documents. Read this report from the Domestic Policy Council. It's quite, quite shocking.
0: Well, thank you very much, Dr. Matthew Spaulding. Great to see you. Say
1: great
0: hi to everybody
1: you.
0: At Hillsdale. We love that place. Thank you.
1: Thank
0: and
1: you.
0: We will be right back.

0: Ooh.
1: In Nevada, Las Vegas. I love it there. Haven't been in a while. Nevada's 3rd congressional district is, well, not exactly up for grabs. It has an incumbent in there right now, a Democrat by the name of Susie Lee. And she is, like most Democrats, wacko and left. There's a real opportunity because this is a close district for the Republican nominee. His name is Marty O'Donnell, and he is running hard. He has Donald Trump's complete and total endorsement. And fascinatingly, he has an extensive career in the music industry. He's a composer. He's worked with some of the best in music. Very interesting guy. I understand he actually hung out with Paul McCartney. Wow, look at that. It's not like they met at a restaurant or something. They're working together. That's Marty O'Donnell. And now he's running for Congress in the 3rd District in Nevada. Welcome, sir. This is really cool. I want to ask you all about Paul McCartney, but we'll get to him later.
2: Sure.
1: Why are you running for Congress? And what's wrong with this Susie Lee character?
2: Well, Susie Lee is incredibly crazy. She's been horrible in the years now that I've been here. I got 3 grandsons here in my district and both my daughters, and I just can't imagine her continuing while my grandsons are growing up. She pretends like she's bipartisan, but she tweeted late night a couple of weeks ago to F Trump to his effing face. And the other day she said that when Pete Hegseth comes before her committee, she just wants to beat the S out of him. I will not say the words she says, but let me just understand she's got a lot of class, and it's all low. So.
1: Well, that's really unfortunate, and yeah. I hate that kind of talk.
2: Me too.
1: It's okay in certain circumstances, but not like that. Sir, what makes you qualified? Make your case to the people, because it's a tight district there, right? There are a lot of Democrats there. What's your pitch to them that you should be their representative?
2: Well, because I represent normal people. I represent common people, people who understand that one good job should be enough to raise a family, to buy a home, to go on vacation. It used to be that way. It can be that way again. And I think normal people are just getting completely tired of having crazy nonsense being jammed down their throats. And the politicians that think that it's okay to have a career as a politician need to go. They need to be done. And people who have gone to Washington because they need the job or they want the money or they need the power, those are the people that need to go away. And I don't need the job. I don't need the power. I don't need the money. But I love my country. I love Nevada. It deserves someone who's going to, you know, fight for them.
1: You know, what's interesting. I just noticed something when you're doing those, when you're talking that video where you're with. Can you roll that again? When you're with the constituents?
2: Yeah.
1: You are listening. You're having an actual conversation. I have never seen an actual conversation in any of those videos. And it actually looks like you're having
2: thing.
1: A genuine give and take. Yeah.
2: Yeah, those are actually my neighbors, and we're having a real conversation. So
1: I knew it. You see them all the time, and they're fake. I knew it was real. That's so awesome. Let's take a look at your air war, right? Your what do they call this? Paid media, unpaid media, D05, one of your 30-second spots.
2: Okay. Since the Biden administration opened up our borders, what we've seen has been devastating. President Trump is getting these criminals off our streets and out of our country. And the result? Illegal immigration has plummeted and our border is secure. Democrats are outraged at his success and will work to undo it. And that's why President Trump needs allies like myself to work with him to keep us safe. And this is one reason why I'm running for Congress. I hope you'll join our team.
1: All right, Marty, what the hell was up with that? Who are those guys? No, it's old-timey video game, and you...
2: Yeah, because I made video games. The games I made didn't look like that. That's an old 8-bit sort of homage. I made Halo. I made Destiny. I made more modern video games. We thought it would be fun just to put out a little 8-bit story about. Yeah, that's my game right there. So, but yeah,
1: wait a second. Just
2: to
1: wait a
2: remind people
1: second.
2: That you... I made video games. Go ahead.
1: You made the video game? I thought you just did the music. You did the whole, that's yours?
2: Well, I was on the team. It was certainly there was a team that did it, but I was part of the team that made it. I had worked with them for years. We got bought from Chicago and moved to Seattle by Microsoft. And yeah, I was one of the leads. I was the audio director. I helped design the audio and the music and hired the actors and directed the actors and worked on helped the designers to figure out how to make the levels cool with music and sound effects and all the rest. So, yeah, I was there.
1: Well, I haven't played a video game since Asteroids, but I know enough about video games to know that this is awesome. And you weren't kidding about you don't need the money anymore. That's great stuff. Listen, we wish you all the luck in the world here. I want to make sure we get your website. And if you wouldn't mind helping me out, what is your... Wait, I got it right here. MartyForCongress.vote. Is that right?
2: Sure. MartyForCongress.vote. You could also go to MartyForCongress.com. Both of them take you to the exact same place.
1: And real quick, what was Paul McCartney like?
2: Paul McCartney is better than you can imagine. He was one of the sweetest guys I've ever met. After the first time I met him, I got up to shake his hand, and he just came over and gave me a big bear hug. So he's a hugger, and he's super fun and easy to work with.
1: Wow. Well, Marty O'Donnell, good luck. Stay in touch. Marty O'Donnell, Republican nominee, Trump endorsed for the 3rd Congressional District in Las Vegas. Thank you very much, sir. And we'll
2: Thanks,
1: be right
2: Greg.
1: Back.
2: Appreciate being on your show.

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0: Gavin Newsom wrote such a dopey book. I'm not done with my book review. It's going to change the political landscape when I publish it. In the book, he says Tony Robbins was a role model. Now, I like Tony Robbins, actually. He's a force for good. And it got me thinking about Tony Robbins, and I picked up Tony Robbins' book, the big one, Awaken the Giant from Within or Within. Look at this. He says, I also went through top secret clearance and had a chance to model one of the top officials in the CIA, a man who'd worked his way up from the bottom of the organization. Okay? Next. Let me tell you that the skills that he and others like him have developed for shaking another person's convictions and changing their beliefs are absolutely astounding. All right? Next. They create an environment that causes people to doubt what they've always believed and then give them new ideas and experience to support the adoption of new beliefs. Finally, watching the speed at which they can change someone's belief is almost scary, yet it's powerfully fascinating. And when I read that, I thought of this picture. I call it the monster, right? That we have millions upon millions of people who think that this is somehow wholesome and good. Drag queens reading to children. Our entire society seems to have gone off the railroad track sometimes, right? And I have wondered, and I'm not the only one, how much our deep state, our government, had to do with that. Tony Robbins, I'd like to know more, and we'll be right back.
1: When you're in the news business,
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1: Uganda will be independent after this, my decision, after I want to see that the whole Kampala Street.
2: Well, I think my favorite moment in the show was when I pointed out Idi Amin and Uganda, and in Uganda, Idi Amin is still kind of revered, very much so. And that's where Zoran Mamdani grew up. Zoran Mamdani. And the more I watch this guy in action, I think he learned a lot of bad lessons in that Uganda place. I don't know. Anyway, thanks for joining us. I'll see you tomorrow night.

0: Tonight, did Cuban intelligence lay the groundwork for Barack Obama's rapid rise in politics? A bombshell State Department report connects the dots on decades of anti-American sabotage within our own political system.
1: They haven't seen anything yet. We've been nice. We've been nice.
0: Plus, a new warning for the Iranian regime. President Trump making it crystal clear on who holds all the cards as he meets with the leader of Lebanon. And a win for common sense. The Women's Tennis Association is introducing mandatory DNA testing to verify biological sex for every player on tour. We'll get reaction from a former top 10 tennis professional. All that and much more, friends. The Pulse starts now.

0: Good evening, friends, and welcome to The Pulse. I am David Harris, Jr. And first up tonight, a shocking report from the State Department. It lays out all the underground ways that Cuba has sought to sabotage the United States after the Cold War wrapped up. That's when their goals shifted to a long-term attempt to capture American ideology. Now, Chicago, it was the epicenter of their foreign subversion plot. Back in the 80s, they targeted radical activist circles and community organizing networks, the same exact launching pad of Barack Obama's early political career.
1: And they may be doing everything that they can to support their children, but they've hit hard times. And in those situations, I think government has a appropriate role in making sure that some of those needs are met so that people can ultimately do for themselves.
0: Wow, that was back when Obama was running for state senate. And it looks like outside influence may have had something to do with his rapid rise within the Democrat Party. Just look at what Obama did once he reached the Oval Office.
2: Today, the United States of America is changing its relationship with the people of Cuba. We will begin to normalize relations between our two countries.
0: Now, fast forward to today, the Democrats are repeating the same talking points. The only difference is the foreign influence machine isn't hiding. No, it's operating in broad daylight, friends. Now, just look at the groups openly pushing Havana's agenda right here at home. Code Pink, ICAP, the People's Forum, the Democratic Socialists of America, the National Lawmakers Guild, and the National Network on Cuba. These are all groups who helped organize a trip to Cuba for an entourage of social media influencers like Hassan Piker. They acted as puppets to sell propaganda for a murderous anti-American regime.
3: For over 60 years, the United States has maintained a trade embargo against Cuba. Under the embargo, it's nearly impossible for foreign companies to invest and do business in Cuba while trading with the United States. For years, I've wanted to visit Cuba. I wanted to learn about the problems caused by the embargo. I wanted to see a socialist society in person. Last month, I took the opportunity to go as part of a humanitarian mission to bring aid that my government won't.
0: And that was Hassan Piker. And friends, their ultimate goal is to rewrite who we are. And their plan is succeeding. Or at least it was under former puppet-in-chief Joe Biden. Just look at what the Smithsonian is doing now. An American institution erasing the history of our founders, demonizing our heritage, and painting all white historical figures as oppressors. Today, Texas Congressman Brandon Gill, he completely humiliated the American History Museum's director during a hearing on Capitol Hill.
4: Yes, is it important to be polite?
5: Excuse me, sir?
4: Is it important to be polite?
5: Yes, sir.
4: It's also interesting because the same mass action toolkit that your organization has been promoting references politeness as a defining characteristic of white supremacy culture. Ma'am, are you a white supremacist?
5: No, sir.
0: Well, Texas Congressman Brandon Gill is joining us now. Brandon, thank you for joining the Pulse this evening. Now, I want to point out that the Smithsonian, it wasn't mentioned in the State Department's report that was released today. And bravo on that video clip, by the way. You definitely gave it to her. But what they're doing is straight out of the same playbook. Congressman, do you think that they know that they're helping this anti-American ideology gain credibility?
6: Well, I think that they share the anti-American ideology. If you look at so many of the people who run the institution, like the lady, Director Hardig, who testified before the committee today, she herself is a radical leftist. And I think that's why you see intense ideological capture at American institutions like the Smithsonian. I mean, this is a museum that if you go through and look at the exhibits, you will see a picture of a transgender person in multiple different instances. You will see somebody wearing bondage gear for sexual fetishes. You will see the museum promote all kinds of different left-wing sexual ideologies and then turn around and ignore America's founding fathers. That's what's at the Smithsonian now, and that's because it is run by left-wing lunatics.
0: Absolutely insane. That's just, it's so disgusting. Now, we did run through these a bit earlier, but the report highlights several active domestic organizations like Code Pink, and the DSA operating in broad daylight to promote Cuban propaganda. So what can Congress do to investigate these groups and find out if they're actually being paid off by Havana?
6: Well, I think that's the first step, is to figure out where the funding comes for a lot of these groups that are engaging in explicitly anti-American political activism and engagement right here at home. Is it coming from foreign governments? Is it coming from terrorist organizations, groups that are actively working all over the world against our country? I think that's the first step for us. The good thing I will say is that we finally have an administration who is serious about this and who recognizes the issues of widespread, in this case, communist foreign interference in our domestic politics.
0: Yeah, thank God we have President Trump in there, not Joe Biden or Kamala Harris. I don't think any of this would be getting exposed. Now, you've been very vocal about ideological shifts in American institutions through your work on House oversight. Let's play another clip of your interaction earlier today with the director of the Smithsonian Museum of American History.
4: Is Mickey Mouse racist?
5: Mickey Mouse is not racist.
4: It's not racist. According to the Smithsonian Institution, one of your exhibits referenced Mickey Mouse as representing, quote, vestiges of longstanding traditions of blackface minstrelsy. Would you describe that as racist?
5: No, the historical trajectory of the origins of Mickey Mouse tied directly
4: So Mickey Mouse is rooted in racism. Is that your testimony?
5: No, sir. It's rooted in minstrelsy.
4: Minstrelsy. You don't think the blackface minstrelsy is racist?
5: It has certain obvious racial overtones that have been well documented.
4: You think that that's problematic, that Mickey Mouse also has those racial overtones?
5: It's not for me to determine what's problematic. It's determined to me what's accurate.
0: Unbelievable. I mean, I don't know how you get through that with a straight face, asking these questions and just seems so idiotic, yet you have to ask them. Why are these people so intent on rewriting history? And more importantly, how is Congress going to stop it?
6: Yeah, I mean, that's the question, is how can these people with a straight face put exhibits in America's preeminent history museum about how Mickey Mouse's identity is rooted in racist minstrelsy? I mean, that's insane. But that's what sort of the left has been doing for so long, and it's a flagrant attempt to denigrate our country, denigrate our country's history and the values that it was founded upon, because the left believes that an American public that hates our country and its founding ideals is one that is going to be much more interested in left-wing politics than in conservative politics. This ultimately is a power play. What Congress needs to do, because we have oversight over institutions like the Smithsonian, is I think we ought to actually exercise that. We ought to use the power of the purse. This museum gets about $1 billion a year from taxpayers. They also get a lot of money from outside groups, but we also have oversight authority, and I think we ought to fire this lady.
0: Yeah, I think you need to fire her immediately, straight to jail, straight to Crazy Town Jail. Now, I want to get to the Save America Act, because you've been right there with President Trump pushing for voter ID and election reform from the start. Now, there is talk of a potential government shutdown if this bill doesn't move forward. Do you think that the Senate will get together and actually pass this critical piece of legislation?
6: Well, I feel very good that we in the House are going to pass both the continuing resolution and the budget reconciliation deal, which has the Save America Act in it. I think it's another question as to what the Senate is going to do with that. That's been one of the issues that we've had really for the past year and a half since I've been in Congress. But the reality is, the Save America Act, as you know, is a bill that the vast majority of our country wants, and we're doing everything we can, every single potential procedural idea or mechanism we can to get that bill passed, we're pursuing, and this is one of those.
0: Yeah, well, the Democrats, you know why they're fighting tooth and nail, because I don't think they will win another election if every single person that votes has to show their ID. And it does sound like we're also going to expect to see more insanity on the Hill tomorrow. I know you're leading a hearing to examine whether the American Bar Association is using its dominant role in law school accreditation to push DEI policies through the legal profession. Yeah. So what are you hoping to uncover tomorrow?
6: Well, what we want to better understand is the ideological capture at the ABA, the American Bar Association. Remember, this is a group that has an enormous amount of sway over law schools across the country, not only in the curriculum that they provide to students, but also in the admissions process. And despite President Trump's executive order against DEI admissions policies, the ABA has been very clear that they expect law schools to continue racialized admissions policies. And I think that that's a huge problem, and that's something that the American people are going to want to learn a lot more about and are going to want to see some action on.
0: Well, I'm looking forward to all your clips. You hit them right where it counts in the face with common sense. They have nowhere to go. And they go viral, and they should. Congressman Brandon Gill, God bless you, brother. Thanks for joining the host tonight.
6: Thank you. Appreciate it.
0: Coming up, the media was looking for weakness. President Trump gave them the opposite, firing back with a fiery message to the regime and the fake news. The exchange, just ahead. Plus, a major shakeup in women's tennis. The WTA is now requiring mandatory DNA testing for all players on tour. We'll break it all down with a former pro tennis player after this.
7: The 47th President of the United States of America.
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4: You're watching An American Moment.
5: Signs that Iran is ready to stop fighting. So what is the plan? Is the plan to just keep bombing until they give up?
6: Why do you know something that I don't know?
5: Well, they continue to attack our allies and
6: you don't know what the dialogue is behind the scenes, that they want to meet desperately to try and end it because they're getting decimated. You don't get that when you listen to your fake station, but you don't know anything.
5: So what, talks are
6: you know
5: still
6: something
5: possible,
6: that I don't know? Do you know something I don't know?
5: Well, tell us.
6: I will tell you. They want to desperately meet. And until they're ready to meet in a meaningful way, we have no interest.
7: And he was talking to an ABC reporter right there, and he called him fake news. You can't trust anybody except Newsmax these days. Now, the media, well, they wanted a very different headline, but they didn't get it. The fake news wants you to believe that this war is slipping away from us. But President Trump gave them a reality check instead. Iran is getting decimated.
6: If we left today, it would take them decades to rebuild. And I don't believe they could ever rebuild. And honestly, they haven't seen anything yet. We've been nice.
7: 10 straight days of bombing. The U.S. continues relentless strikes as the president vows to avenge the recent deaths of 4 U.S. service members many times over, he says. And now President Trump is facing what Axios calls a major fork in the road. According to Axios, U.S. and Israeli officials are envisioning 2 viable endgames. Option 1, pursue a new 10-day ceasefire aimed at reopening the Strait of Hormuz. Option 2, launch a massive joint military campaign with Israel to force Tehran's capitulation. Joining me now is former executive director of Iranian Americans for Liberty, Brian Leib, and former naval intelligence officer, John Jordan. Gentlemen, thanks for joining the Pulse this evening. Brian, what's your take? Another ceasefire or an all-out war?
8: Yeah, good to be with you, David. There is not going to be a ceasefire. President Trump put the Iranian regime on notice again to the whole world earlier today. He is sick and tired of diplomacy. God bless him. He gave it a shot many times over. Diplomacy was never going to work with this regime. It's just not going to work. We're trying to shove a square peg into a round hole over and over and over here. And I think President Trump finally understands there is no negotiations. And I see strikes continuing to happen. And I think that once the U.S. Air Force and the Israeli Air Force take to the skies again, like they did last year, it's lights out for the Iranian regime.
7: Yeah, and I think he knew all along, but I think he was just trying to be diplomatic as possible. Let really the rest of the mainstream, lamestream media understand that there's no negotiating with these terrorists. Now, Israeli intelligence believes that Iran moved thousands of uranium enrichment centrifuges into tunnels deep inside Pyxass Mountain last fall. Well, here's what President Trump had to say.
6: We will absolutely attack we, you know, the new site that they're talking about. I mean, how about these people? They're in this because of nuclear weapons, and they're trying to possibly reconstitute a site. We'll hit that site. Any site where they're even thinking about nuclear, we'll be hitting it very, very powerfully.
7: John, if it would take 25 years for Iran to rebuild the nuclear capabilities, why is this potential attack needed? And if Iran has no ability to defend these sites, then why haven't we gone after them already?
9: Yeah, it may not be necessary. The reason they haven't done it yet is because we're loath to do that and then disclose to the world, including the Chinese, how effective some of these munitions are against something that was specifically built after the strikes last June. The media is completely so invested in bringing down Donald Trump and their TDS that they are blind to what is happening in the Middle East. Here you actually have, for the first time, pretty much all of the Gulf states turning on Iran. You have Lebanon working with Israel to expel Hezbollah, the president of Lebanon, in the White House today. The entire Middle East has gone from fearing and placating Iran to turning on them. And their influence over the Strait of Hormuz is a wasting asset. As pipelines bypassing that continue to be built, the regime is completely isolated economically. It is going to go bankrupt one way or another, and with or without intensified airstrikes. But I agree that going with option two, going after the regime where they really live and decimating the IRGC and bringing this to a quicker end is probably the best way to go.
7: Definitely the best way, and the only way I see at this point. Now, Lebanese President Joseph Aoun was at the White House for a historic visit. After today's sit-down, President Trump announced all U.S. airline carriers can now fly directly to Lebanon. Brian, is this an opportunity to pull Lebanon closer to the West and further from Iran, ultimately benefiting Israel as well?
8: No, I think it's benefiting the entire free world. Listen, Lebanon has been hijacked by Hezbollah for the last several decades. And for the first time now, they have a Christian president who is friendly to Israel, who understands that it's time to get rid of the cancer that is Hezbollah inside of his own country. So when you have the United States, Israel, and the good guys in Lebanon working together to get rid of Hezbollah, who is certainly the largest terrorist proxy that the Iranians still have left, it's going to spell an amazing day for the people of Lebanon and also the people of northern Israel. So kudos to President Trump and Secretary Rubio for being able to bring this together on the sidelines. I think this is really going to work.
7: Yeah, well, it sounds very, very promising. Now, also today, Secretary of War Pete Hegseth and General Dan Kane appeared before Congress to talk military funding. The Pentagon, they're asking for an explosive allocation, $1.5 trillion for next year. That's a whole lot more than the $100 billion in funding for the conflict in Iran. So, John, I don't think the American people want to put another dollar into this war. Do you think this is a smart move?
9: Now, what we're getting for this, the American people are getting for this, is a bargain. Eventually, we're going to rid the Middle East of the chief sponsor of terrorism, the linchpin of the axis of evil. That's going to bring energy prices and eliminate the $6 to $7 risk premium that oil prices carried even prior to the conflict. This is going to bring energy costs throughout the world way, way down. It's going to, not to mention, it's going to eliminate a lot of death and suffering. It's going to bring peace to the Middle East and explosive economic growth. Yes, we're spending a little bit of money here, but dealing with that, which we should have dealt with in 1979, is going to pay enormous dividends. Far more so, actually, in many ways, than winning the Cold War.
7: Yeah, well, and it's a hard thing to put a price on peace in the Middle East and stabilization around the globe. Just eradicating the number one state sponsor of terror, the IRGC, and Hamas, I mean, that'd be amazing. Now, during the hearing, Democrats obsessed over Ukraine, demanding harsher American action towards Russia, but ruthlessly critical of any move against Iran. And Hegseth, well, he called it out. Watch.
10: I would argue providing for American men and women as opposed to Ukrainian men and women is a higher priority for the United States Senate. So five supplementals that went to Ukraine, as good as that cause may be, why is that righteous to do? But funding troops in harm's way right now, given the threat and what they're undertaking, this is a partisan exercise.
11: And
10: it's
11: so
10: hypocrisy.
7: Brian, hypocrisy, a little bit of time left. Your thoughts?
8: Yeah, God bless Hegseth. I mean, this guy is just fantastic. I mean, he makes the liberals cry just showing up, sitting there in the chair. It's pretty fun to watch. But, you know, listen, it's crazy, you know, what some of these liberals in Congress continue to go down. I mean, they just they have a real issue, I guess, with America winning. And President Trump is going to make sure that America wins this round. That's for sure.
7: He is going to make sure. All the time I've got, Brian Live, John Jordan, God bless you guys. Thanks for joining the polls tonight. Coming up, the Women's Tennis Association drawing a hard line in the court. Mandatory genetic testing is now officially required for all female players on tour. We'll be joined by a former pro to break down what this means for the future of the sport right after this.
11: What's going on, everyone? 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
2: Beginning today, the Women's Tennis Association is joining a growing list of sports organizations taking a bold anti-woke step to protect women's sports. The WTA is officially mandating a one-time genetic test for all players to prove their biological sex, ensuring that only women compete in the women's category. Our correspondent, Carolyn Ryan, has the story. Carolyn?
3: The new policy took effect on Tuesday of this past week, and it's pretty cut and dry. All players will now have to undergo a one-time screening for the SRY gene, which helps in determining biological sex. It's a simple test that can be completed with a cheek swab, blood test, or saliva sample. And once the player is cleared, she's good to go for the rest of her WTA tennis career. In the updated policy, the organization says the policy is designed to promote equal athletic opportunities in women's professional tennis and maintain fair competition for all players.

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1: No part in this particular policy, but am very happy that we at the WTA are clear that we are a women's association and only women, as in females, can compete at the highest level of women's tennis. Of course, she and others who support the WTA's new policy are getting a lot of flack online from trans activists. This issue is a point of growing controversy as the WTA now joins other global governing bodies, including that of track and field, skiing, and boxing, who also now do this mandatory gender screening for its athletes. And by the way, you can add one more organization to that list, and that is the International Olympic Committee, which has also announced it's going to do gender testing for the upcoming 2028 Olympics in Los Angeles. Reporting in Atlanta, Carolyn Ryan, Newsmax.
2: Carolyn, thank you so much. Joining me now, former WTA top 10 professional tennis player, Brenda Schultz-McCarthy. Brenda, absolute honor to have you join us on the Pulse this evening. Now, as someone who spent decades competing at the highest level of women's tennis, what are your thoughts on this new genetic testing rule?
3: Yeah, to tell you the truth, I came on the show, I kind of started digging a little deeper. I was not really aware of all these things going on. I was scared that, you know, a person that's going to change gender, that they can be in a women's game, it would not be good. We actually would lose probably the whole women's sport, in my opinion. I had hitting partners, you know, that were my coaches that made it to 300 in the world when I was top 10 in the world, and I didn't have a chance to beat them. You know, it would be like 6-2, 6-2, straight sets. So, yeah, we wouldn't have a shot if they let this go. So I guess I'm very happy that this rule is getting implemented.
2: Yeah, it's very necessary. It's really unnecessary, but it's crazy that it is necessary. Now, I know you were very famous on tour for having one of the fastest serves in tennis history, clocking it at 130 miles per hour. But in your prime, if Roger Federer or Novak Djokovic put on a wig and said they were a woman, would you want to compete against them?
3: No. But in my prime, Andy Roddick used to have the fastest serve at 152, something like that. 155, don't quote me on that, but somewhere in the 150s. So, yeah, it's just I had a very fast arm. My dad was kind of upset that he had two girls and not two boys. He wanted to make them soccer players, and he was always throwing balls with me on the beach, and I developed, more like a guy's throw than a women's throw, and just a lot of practice, you know, made it my weapon. But still, my son actually is right now at football practice, American football, and I still throw the ball very far. I'm 55 years old with two kids. It's just a God-given talent. But if a guy has that same talent, they're gonna hit a serve 160 miles an hour. So it's still apples and oranges, you know.
2: Yeah, I totally understand. But you definitely worked hard for what you were able to achieve, and congratulations on that. Now, when you were on tour in the 90s and early 2000s, was there any talk of whether men should, you know, even play in tennis if they just came out and said that they were women? Anybody talking about whether they should be able to compete?
3: Only joking around. I remember the Jensen brothers that I played mixed doubles with, Luke and Murphy. Sometimes they get a little frustrated on the men's tour, and they were like, maybe we should have a sex change. But that was a joke.
2: Only jokes. And now they've become reality, and it's pretty insane. Now, the International Olympic Committee has also announced plans to use sex testing for the 2028 Los Angeles Olympics. So did you ever think that international sports would have to set this type of standard for the women's category?

0: now. But there's a lot of things happening in the world that nobody would ever know, that, you know, robots would maybe rule the world at one point. So life is changes, and I'm happy that, the rules are changing with those type of things that are going on.
1: Yeah, they're definitely necessary, much needed rules. Just keep men out of women's sports. It should be just that simple. Now, the Trump administration is pushing FIFA to ban transgender women from the 2031 Women's World Cup. So what's your message to any man out there, whether it be in the pros, college, or high school, that wants to compete against women in sports?
0: I don't know. I think there's a very few. Just some frustrated that cannot make the type of money that the girls are making, you know, and they are obviously much better than a girl. But it's just, if you, I got two dogs, Great Swiss Mountain Dog. They're both big, but the male is a lot bigger than the female, and you don't want to get them in a fight. So I don't know. It's just like you said, it's insane that we're even having a conversation about this. You know, I mean, it's really, it's too bad. I mean, like Martina Navratilova, you know, I mean, she was strong, physically super strong. And I actually never wanted to go in the gym because I didn't want to look like her. You know, I wanted to kind of stay female, and I was scared of lifting weights because of that. But she would still have no chance against the guy. And it's just, that's the way it is. And that's why she's also for this.
1: Yeah. Well, what is your message to any young woman out there that is going out, working hard every day, trying to perfect their craft, whatever sport it is, to try to be like you, one of the best players in the world? What's your message to them?
0: It's a lot of things have to come together. I'm 6'3", very tall, what helps for a serve. I was born with a very fast arm, just very flexible. And with that, with those two things, I practiced a lot, like just by myself, serve buckets and buckets of balls. And that's how you get your toss, you know, to perfection. And that's how you get any stroke to perfection. It's just a serve. I like practicing that. My returns were never that great because I didn't practice them enough. So to a young girl out there, if you want to be great, you got to practice. And I think that's in every sport. But my boys, I tell them the same thing. They don't listen, but I try to tell them the right things.
1: Well, you are telling the exact right things, especially if you've got God-given talent in that. You know, if you're 5'6", you probably shouldn't be trying out for the NBA. If you've got God-given talent, work hard, practice, practice, practice. Brenda Schultz-McCarthy, enjoy the rest of your son's practice, and thank you for joining the Pulse tonight. Honored to have you.
0: Thank you for having me. It's great.
1: My pleasure. Coming up, a warning from Capitol Hill. Lawmakers, they are speaking out on the threat of socialism, including a congresswoman whose family lived through it all. Her emotional message after the break.

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2: Earlier tonight, we talked about the calculated socialist uprising that's happening within our country. It's a topic that we'll continue to cover because the threat is very, very real. For New York GOP Congresswoman Nicole Malliotakis, it's more than just a talking point. It's her family history. She's the daughter of a Cuban immigrant who fled the Castro regime. And earlier today, she talked about the imminent danger our country is facing.
3: I don't care what they call themselves, but when you're taking pages out of the playbook of Karl Marx, pushing for abolishing private property rights and seizing the means of production, or Hugo Chavez in packing the Supreme Court, that's what you're going to get. So they can call themselves Democrat socialists, but the reality is that the Communist Caucus, the Commie Caucus, is coming to Congress. And it's going to be a rude awakening if we don't all pay attention. And that includes the press. Think about what's happened in those countries where they've had socialism and communism. The press is the first one to go. When they finally consolidate that power, the media is the first one to go, and it is a state-run media. So it's incumbent upon all of us to get the truth out there about the threats that we are facing as a country with these radical people that want to bring this horrific ideology here.
2: Wow. Wow, wow, wow. Friends, you know what? I got a challenge for you. Ask your friends. Ask your neighbors. I mean, we're at the point right now where Americans need to understand exactly where we're at. Ask them if they hear about this on their news networks. Are other news networks talking about this? Are other news networks talking about the influence of Cuba and Havana, the Marxist and communist agenda that's propagated and got into our politics, that's now trying to get into the Congress, that literally is getting into Congress? Are they talking about it? Because if they're not, they're complicit, friends, in literally completely undermining America. And we don't want to wind up like those countries that said, hey, look, Venezuela, they were a rich country. Let's try socialism. It sounds great. The government will take care of us. Ronald Reagan said it. The most disturbing words to hear are, I'm from the government and I'm here to help. Friends, that's not how it works. We need to keep our constitutional republic. And the only way we're going to do that is if we do not elect these democratic socialists, these communists, into Congress. And the only way we're going to do that is if everybody is awake. We've got to wake up. Stick around, friends. The silver lining is next.

0: Oh, yeah, friends. You know what that sound means. It means it's time for tonight's Silver Lining. And joining me tonight is one of my all-time favorites, actor, producer, and author Kirk Cameron. Kirk, always love having you on the show, my brother. You know, we just had a block. We've been talking about this all show, the rise of communism that's crept into our school system. It's crept into the universities. There's just this woke ideology that is trying to twist and distort, you know, our children. And it's in politics. How big of a threat do you feel like that is to the foundation of the United States of America?
1: It's a very real and present danger. I think it is an existential threat to any free society like ours, and it's not new. Communism is essentially secular humanism. Whenever you got an ism at the end, you can be pretty sure it's not good. And I have learned through history that you have three major worldviews that are basically the top contenders, the heavyweight champions for dominating the world: Christianity, Islam, and secular humanism slash communism. And it always goes down that way. And it kind of decide, you have to decide, who do you want to be God? Is it that God? Is it the God of the Bible, which is the God that gave us the principles that this country was founded on? Or is it, do you make a man God or corporate man God? And there's your communism. And from that will flow your laws, your morality, your form of government, your thoughts about the sanctity of life and family and all of those things. So, yeah, it's a battle of life and death. And ultimately, it comes down to playing the long game, not just getting our ticket to heaven, trying to make sure that our kids get in the lifeboat by faith, and then letting the culture go to hell. What if we're here another 500 years? I believe we will be. So we need to have the strategy that actually builds worlds into the future. And that's what our founders did. They said that every civilization is built on some religion or philosophy, and ours was based on Christianity, and our freedom and prosperity is the result of a biblical way of life, not a communist way of life. If you want to see what that fruit is, go to a communist country, and you find that they all want to get out and come over here. And so he said the future of our blessings depends on educating our children in the principles of Christianity. Richard Dawkins says he prefers our cultures to communist cultures, and that's because of the precious root of the faith that we hold so dear.
0: Yeah, absolutely. Well said. I knew you'd have a great response for that. And it is an existential threat, and that's why believers need to be more informed than ever right now and be active. Now, Kirk, I want to get into your book. Now, your book, Built by the Brave, is officially out, and you take kids ages 4 to 8 through American history, from the Mayflower to Lexington, guided by a Statue of Liberty that comes to life. And again, this is so needed right now. Kids need to have an understanding of this nation. How are young readers responding to this?
1: Well, they're absolutely loving it, and parents are loving it even more because they know how important it is to teach our children to be proud of America, to be grateful for America. I meet people all over the country and people that come in from around the world, where I live here in Tennessee, and people are flocking to this nation because of our opportunities and our freedoms. And kids today are being taught to be ashamed of America. And so this is a way that we can push back as parents and grandparents, read them books about the true character and founding of our country. They weren't perfect people. There are no perfect people. But these were people filled with faith and filled with character. And my book is part of a 3-book bundle together with Dr. Ben Carson and Riley Gaines. And the three of them is called the America Wins Bundle. You can get a hold of these books. There's beautiful pictures, conversations to have with your children, all about the faith, the character, and the accomplishments of America that has led to freedom. And you can get that at their website at Brave Books. You could also go to Kirk250.com and get the America Wins bundle there. So I'm very excited about it, and parents are absolutely gobbling it up.
0: I love it. It's so necessary and so needed, and I'm sure kids are going to just love it as well. I know grandparents will love, I'm going to love reading it to my grandbabies. And a little bit of time left. You're actually on the set right now. You're on a movie shoot. Tell us about what you're currently doing right now.
1: Well, we're filming season 3 of a new children's television show called Iggy and Mr. Kirk. So think of it as a modern version of Mr. Rogers' Neighborhood for today's families. So we tackle all the issues that little kids are struggling with, from identity, from God's perspective, to morality, to friendships, overcoming your fear, telling the truth when it's hard and it's not popular. I'm raising a little 5-year-old iguana. Think of Kermit the Frog, only a lizard, and he lives in my backyard treehouse, and we're raising him to be a good little lizard with a whole colorful cast of animal friends, including a vulture named Culture, who's always lying to him and deceiving him. And he's got to learn how to discern truth, who to trust, and what it means to be alive and why he's here. And these are the lessons that we want to teach our kids. So every lesson is parent approved. You can watch this on Angel. You can watch it on PureFlix, and you can watch it on Brave Plus app. So here the books and the television show are melding together so that parents can have rich resources to teach their children about faith, character, and patriotism.
0: That's so good. So appreciate your voice, your mission, everything that you're putting your heart and soul into. It's exactly what this country needs right now. Kirk Cameron, God bless you, brother. Thanks for joining us tonight.
1: Popular. I'm raising a little 5-year-old iguana. Think of Kermit the Frog, only a lizard, and he lives in my backyard treehouse, and we're raising him to be a good little lizard with a whole colorful cast of animal friends, including a vulture named Culture, who's always lying to him and deceiving him. And he's got to learn how to discern truth, who to trust, and what it means to be alive and why he's here. And these are the lessons that we want to teach our kids. So every lesson is parent approved. You can watch this on Angel. You can watch it on PureFlix, and you can watch it on Brave Plus app. So here the books and the television show are melding together so that parents can have rich resources to teach their children about faith, character, and patriotism.
0: That's so good. So appreciate your voice, your mission, everything that you're putting your heart and soul into. It's exactly what this country needs right now. Kirk Cameron, God bless you, brother. Thanks for joining us tonight. And friends, you can pick up your copy of Built by the Brave or grab that full bundle right now by visiting Kirk250.com. And that is all the time we have for tonight. Tune in for a brand new episode tomorrow at 8 p.m. Eastern right here on Newsmax 2. And hopefully you're tuning in every weeknight for the rest of your natural life. Good night, America. And God bless you.
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1: Good evening, Patriots. Welcome to Ed Henry, the Big Take. President Trump's war cabinet fighting a brand new battle tonight, this one on Capitol Hill. Secretary of War Pete Hegseth, General Dan Kane, they are live on Capitol Hill battling it out with Democrat senators. They're telling them we live in a dangerous world and the Pentagon urgently needs another $88 billion in emergency funds to deal with Joe Biden drawing down our military budgets. And now President Trump ramping up the war in Iran. The president actually said today he's been nice so far and the terrorists haven't seen anything yet, making a rather extraordinary admission in the Oval Office that he's willing to telegraph to the enemy that the U.S. military is about to blow up Pickaxe Mountain, where Israeli intel believes the Iranians have moved some of their nuclear materials. Watch.
2: It doesn't mean anything unless they have the material. You're talking about the centrifuges. Yeah, it doesn't mean anything unless they have the material. They don't have. We follow the material. That's where the action is. And we'll be hitting that area very probably pretty soon. And there's not a thing they can do about it.
1: Well, there is something the president could do about taking apart the absurd woke agenda being pushed at the Smithsonian.
3: The same mass action toolkit that your organization has been promoting references politeness as a defining characteristic of white supremacy culture. Ma'am, are you a white supremacist?
4: No, sir.
3: You're not. Can you help me square why your organization says that being polite is part of being a white supremacist?
4: I'm not exactly familiar with that passage of the mass action toolkit, which is
3: I can show you the passage
4: right
3: here.
1: Oh, they have a woke toolkit there, and we send our kids to learn about American history. Unbelievable. Tonight, by the way, breaking, we can show you election fraud, even though the left laughed at the president's big speech last week at the White House. New Jersey's Democrat Governor Mikey Sherrill revealing thousands of illegal immigrants were registered to vote in her state, and some of them actually got away with voting because she says there was a software error at the DMV.
5: In June of 2023, nearly 3 years before I became governor, a serious software error in New Jersey's motor vehicle system led to the improper voter registration of what we believe to be roughly 6,600 people in our state.
1: That we know about. I thought Democrats reliably told us over and over, illegals never vote in this country. The left lied again. Sounds like we need the Save America Act right now. We will get the take of Kansas Senator Roger Marshall on all this. He's a big supporter of the Save America Act. And we will get the latest on what it will take to finish the mission in Iran. The senator says the benefits of taking out Tehran's nuclear program, it outweighs the risks. And as always, we want your take. Go to X right now. Search at Newsmax. Participate in the poll of Smithsonian. American History Museum says objectivity and politeness are defining traits of white supremacy culture. Do you agree? Yes or no? Vote, comment, and use that hashtag, the big take. But first, the big take. We are now just 105 days until the midterms. And for months and months, Democrats and their pals in the fake news have told you it will be a blue wave, allegedly rebuking the president's leadership. A Democrat takeover of Congress, maybe both chambers. But suddenly, the left's narrative has been turned on its head, all because the communists kept on coming. And now the Democrats, their lead, it's evaporated. Look at this morning consult poll. It shows on the generic congressional ballot, will you vote Democrat or Republican? No specific names. Democrat 46%, Republican 43%. That exactly matches a new Washington Post Ipsos poll, also showing Democrats clinging to a 3-point lead. That's nothing. It is basically within the margin of error. But also, think back to 2018. Democrats right now are trailing where they were then for the midterms and are falling further behind. During the midterms of the president's first term there, 2018, the Democrats had a 10-point lead on the generic ballot. Same question, by the way, in the Washington Post Ipsos poll, 2018, they led by 10. That was the election where the left stormed to power. Crazy Nancy Pelosi was installed again as Speaker of the House. Now it's neither clear that Democrats will get the Speaker's gavel or that Hakeem Jeffries will get the job if Democrats win the House. All because the left, they're tearing themselves apart from the inside. Socialist nominees for Congress, like Darlisa Avila Chevalier of New York, they're snubbing Hakeem.
6: I asked you when you were here for the mini debate if Hakeem Jeffries should be speaker, and you said it was too early because you were focused on the race. The race is over. Should he be speaker?
7: You know, I'm still working to build out, you know, the structures of co-governance that I'm so excited to model for others across the country, but for this district in particular, and to have those conversations with the community, because I think the first vote that I make will set the tone for the kind of leadership that this district will have, and I want to make sure that I'm making that vote with the considerations of the community in mind.
1: A lot of words. I never heard, yes, I'm with Hakeem. She's thinking about her socialist community, not the establishment leaders, who are getting hammered by their political base. David Hogg, former vice chair of the DNC, now praising the rise of socialists, attacking the party's leaders as old, rich, and out of touch, and claiming groups like the DCCC, which picks House Democrat candidates, they've done an awful job, he says.
8: We're an organization. Imagine if there was a non-evil version of the DTRIP that existed, right? No offense. Like, we need their funding in general elections, but man, they really know how to pick terrible candidates sometimes. But it's fine. They usually lose.
1: Well, it doesn't make a lot of sense since Hogg himself got behind an interesting Senate Democrat candidate initially campaigning out there on the road with that guy, Graham Plattner, the guy with a Nazi tattoo and a trail of scandals, who have now, of course, has dropped out of the race. Nobody said these far left radicals were consistent, you see, or made much sense, which leads us perfectly to Kamala Harris. Talk about delusional Democrats. The lesson she is taking from the drubbing she took in the president's landslide victory over her is that she was not radical enough. I'm not making this up. According to a big profile in New York Magazine, Kamala feels she should have pushed back harder against her advisors who wanted her to move to the middle on some issues. That, of course, is exposing that she's really got no core, no real principle. She blows with the wind. Authenticity, which was there for all of us to see. That's why she lost. And the president did a masterful job, as you know, of defining her as a San Francisco liberal. Soft on crime, soft on the border, trans issues, all the rest. So for Kamala to now be courting socialist mayor Zohran Mamdani behind the scenes, very telling about her, how folks like her think they have to get more radical in 2028. New York Magazine writing, her mindset is that, quote, I should have won and I'm going to do it my way because my way would have won. She wants to dig in on the pro-Palestinian cause and all the rest with Mamdani. Good luck with that. I bet Republicans everywhere are cheering Kamala on. She will take her party further off the cliff. Not only did she lose every swing state, the electoral college, and the popular vote, her campaign also spent, as you know, over $1.1 billion. Liberal PACs spent even more, leaving the Democrat coffers in dire straits. The DNC raising so little dough, since the socialist candidates are directly getting all the money and attention from the base, the Democrat Party's in debt. $2.2 million in debt. They have no money. Then there's the fact that the socialists have been attacking the president for allegedly undermining confidence in elections simply for raising questions about Chinese interference in 2020, though the media is covering for Kamala. In 2020, she falsely claimed Russia was going to steal the election from her and Joe.
9: Are you worried that Russian interference could cost you the election?
10: I am clear that Russia interfered in the election of President of the United States in 2016. I serve on the Senate Intelligence Committee. We have published detailed reports about exactly what we believe happened. And I do believe that there will be foreign interference in the 2020 election and that Russia will be at the front of the line.
9: Could it cost you the White House?
10: Theoretically, of course.
1: Oh, yeah. And how will Kamala now deal with the fact that her socialist buddy Mamdani and his comrades in the Democratic Socialists of America are facing allegations from fellow Democrats that they're racist? You see, the Queensboro president, Donovan Richards, is charging the DSA folks are largely a lily white organization, ignoring the views of minorities. Of course, the media will run cover for the Democrats and their civil war here, just like NBC News yesterday tried to downplay the actual fire set by an anti-ICE activist in New York City. Their initial headline said, fireworks set off outside 26 Federal Plaza. And that smoke was sent billowing because of an incendiary device. Billowing. No mention of the machete, the knives, the fact that the suspect was armed. Well, at least one Democrat, Senator Peter Welch, acknowledged the obvious about the big job the president has done cracking down on illegal immigration with ICE.
11: You know, I think this blame game is just pointless. The fact is that we have a secure border. President Trump was right. Democrats were wrong on that. Also, we have broad bipartisan support. We should deport violent criminals.
1: Hallelujah. Maybe that's why CNN's Van Jones is revealing that after he came out this week and said the communists are running his party off the cliff, his phone's getting blown up.
12: Well, listen, I cannot tell you, this phone has been blowing up all day. Governors from both parties, senators from both parties, Democrats in the House calling, thanking me for saying what everybody's been saying behind the scenes, which is that this stuff is going too far.
1: But have you noticed that none of those top Democrats are willing to call out the socialists in public? They're scared. They're just calling Van Jones in private. They're cowering in the corner, Hakeem Jeffries and the rest. Too scared to take on the communists. Today, the number three Democrat leader in the House, Peter Aguilar, called it laughable that the communist takeover is hurting the Democrats. Well, come November, the joke may be on him and the Democrats if you look at the actual data and how these midterms are turning. And that's the big take. So let's bring in live the Kansas Senator Roger Marshall. Senator, always good to have you. Welcome back.
13: Ed, it's great to be with you. I know we got some great topics tonight.
1: Yeah, it looks like welcoming socialists into the party is not working for Democrats. Who knew? Their leaders may publicly try to claim the communist takeover is no big deal, but in private, they're blowing up Van Jones's phone saying it's a disaster. And this new polling, I point out, says your party may have a better shot at winning these midterms. What's going on?
13: Well, run, Kamala, run. And all these communists, they're certainly at least Marxists. So the mainstream Democrats today are socialists, right? Socialists want bigger government, higher taxes. They've got a government program for everything. That's your mainstream Democrat. So here's this new group of folks that are certainly left of them, Marxists, who want to blow up everything. They don't want borders. Everyone should get amnesty, free food for everybody. Free, free, free. And that's really hard to run against as a conservative Republican. But certainly these Marxists out there, I think, help Republicans in the long term. Mainstream Americans want no part of Marxism.
1: Yeah, and they're going to have a say just 105 days from now. These midterms are coming in hot. What's also coming in hot, Israeli intelligence, as you know, believing Iran moved thousands of centrifuges used to enrich uranium deep inside Pickaxe Mountain, as it's known. The president was in the Oval Office today, revealing that the military is going to hit that area very soon and very hard. Do you think this is the right move? And beyond that, do you want to hear more from the commander-in-chief on what's the strategy to complete the mission?
13: Look, I feel really comfortable with what the strategy is right now. Remember, I have these three basic goals. You know, number one is Iran cannot have nukes. Next is no boots on the ground. And then thirdly is we need to pay attention to the price of gas and groceries. Now, Ed, I hate war. President Eisenhower once said that I hate war as only a soldier who lived it can. Yeah. My dad served, my brother served, I served, my son is serving. Look, I don't want war, but I think the benefits of eliminating Iran with any nuclear weapons for generations to come is worth the price, and I just deeply mourn the loss of 18 soldiers who made the ultimate sacrifice. Mm-hmm. And I'm so grateful for the hundreds of thousands of Americans who paid the price for freedom. And unfortunately, freedom is not free. So I'm hanging in there with the president, but we got to rip the Band-Aid off and get this taken care of and done sooner than later.
1: Speaking of that Band-Aid, what about back here at home with the gas prices? Barrel of oil keeps going up.
13: Yeah. Yeah, I think, well, that's the number one challenge right now. You can just see our polling numbers go up or down based upon the price of gasoline. Thank goodness we have American energy independence. At least we're not depending on foreign countries right now as well. So as soon as this Iran conflict is over, we'll see that price come pummeling down again as well. But I'm concerned about it. I have empathy towards the situation. And that's why I'm hoping the president can just get this finished sooner than later.
1: All right. I bet you're concerned about this breaking news out of New Jersey. The media is going to try to cover it up. We're going to talk about it all night and the days ahead. Their Democrat governor, as I said, Mikey Sherrill, reveals there was some kind of a software error in New Jersey motor vehicle system, and they registered about 6,000 illegal immigrants. Do you believe it was a software error? And I guess more importantly, isn't this the best example of why we need the Save America Act right now? Why won't you fellow Republicans get it done?
13: Well, look, we have certainly at least 50 votes that would vote for some form of the Save America. Republicans are in favor of voter ID, in favor of proof of citizenship, putting guardrails around mail-in ballots as well. But when we, you know, again, but it takes 60 votes. That's the challenge over here. It takes 60 votes. What the question we should be asking, why won't one Democrat, let alone, you know, even 10 of them vote in favor of voter ID? I think we should put these on one at a time on the Senate floor and make them for a whole week, make the Democrats explain why they're against voter ID, why they're against proof of citizenship. Why do they think that unsolicited ballots going out to dead people, people that have moved and canceling out my ballot, why that's a good idea or not? So I do think that we got the Republicans want the SAVE Act, but how do we get there with the 60 votes remains the challenge.
1: All right. Well, hopefully the Senate Republican leader John Thune is listening. Last thing, the Smithsonian. You heard Republican Congressman Brandon Gill ripping their claims that politeness is now linked to white supremacy in some of their exhibits there. And Congressman Tim Burchett, I didn't show it, but he confronted the director about exhibits that expose kids to bondage imagery, men dressed as women. People from Kansas, your home state, everywhere around this country, bring their children to the Smithsonian to learn about American history. What's with this woke agenda?
13: Yeah, Ed, well, I think the last thing we need is Smithsonians masquerading as DEI propaganda programs. And if I could just share a quick story, when I became a patriot, second year of med school, my wife and I have our first baby. We don't have any money. My dad had served, brother had served, so I said, it's my turn to serve. We need to raise some money, get some money. So we went to join the military. We did our basic training at Fort Belvoir, just down the river from Mount Vernon. And we spent all that summer. We would go to one Smithsonian at a time and spend an evening, an afternoon, a day there. And that's when I became a patriot. So the last thing we need is history being distorted. Just present American history just as truthfully as you can, with all of our warts, with all of our sins, and then let we the people decide how to interpret that. But I think that's an American first agenda that I believe in. Yeah. And so I just couldn't be more disappointed. These DEI programs are for real. Since 2014, the Smithsonians have had a DEI program and agenda. They're implementing it. They do have exhibits that push boys as girls and then crazy. Making citizens, making illegal aliens here citizens, that type of thing. So they do have a DEI agenda. It makes me sick. Let's just teach American history.
1: It is sickening.
13: Christian values.
1: You're right. Also, that we the people beats woke any day of the week. Thanks for that story. It's a nice bit of patriotism. And thank you to your son as well, who's serving right now. Thank you, sir. Straight ahead, the radical left-wing podcaster Jennifer Welch back to bashing Republicans. This time she says conservatives are incapable of critical thinking and the softest people imaginable. Our political panel will have a lot to say about that. Plus, remember when The View's Sonny Hostin said this?
14: You can't commit so many crimes and think that you are above the law, even if you are the president.
1: So then why is she wielding her privilege to get her son out of trouble with the cops? Host of The Nerve, Maureen Callahan, will be here to help me tell Sonny, shut your pie hole. And Axios is saying the president has reached a fork in the road in Iran, another ceasefire of 10 days, or an all-out war, a massive joint military operation with Israel to finally finish them off. Rob O'Neill, who killed Osama bin Laden, will be here live. His take on the president's next move coming up.
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0: bin Laden was dead.
1: Leftist podcaster Jennifer Welch bashing Republicans yet again in nasty terms on her unwatchable show. Here she is arguing Democrats should stop trying to persuade Republicans to vote for them.
2: Republicans are a personality type that are incapable of critical thinking, that cling to money and racism as their driving ethos, and to shield from their greed and to shield from their just abject immorality. These people are the softest people imaginable.
1: She seems nice. Let's go live to our political panel. Joining me now, senior editor at Human Events, Jack Posobiec, alongside him, Josh Carr, host of The Josh Carr Show. Gentlemen, welcome in. Always good to have you.
3: Good to be here.
1: You know, Jack, she thinks Republicans are the ones who can't think critically, but isn't she the one who believes men can have babies?
4: Well, it's actually really amazing because these are the people who tell you, you know, they have that sign out front of their houses, hate has no home here. But actually, those are some of the people who have the most hate of all for anyone who disagrees with them politically. I actually got to disagree with you slightly, though, Ed, because I think that her podcast is fascinating. I'm going to watch every single episode and share more and more clips like this.
1: You know, you're starting to turn me on that. Let's turn to the Michigan Senate race, Josh. A Democrat who praised her grandfather's Nazi military service in this 2024 Facebook post, praising a Nazi, hosting a fundraiser for the Senate Democrat candidate Abdul al-Sayed, who we've been talking about. Now, Senator Elizabeth Warren was initially listed as a speaker at this event, but has reportedly backed out. Al-Sayed's campaign, Josh, says her inclusion was a clerical error. Isn't it interesting? Warren got behind Plattner, who had the Nazi tattoo, then had to bail there. What's going on with Democrats and Nazis?
3: Well, we've been told our entire lives that Nazism and communism are like these super far apart things. They have nothing to do with each other. It's a complete lie. There is much more in common with those two than there are differences. And here's what I think. I think al-Sayed, if this is the kind of thing that he's going to support, and Democrats, if this is the thing that they're going to support across state elections, they should just come out and say they support it. Like, stop hiding behind this guise of, oh, we're only, you know, on the left. Oh, we're just going to do the socialist thing. Just come out and say, we're socialists. We also support Nazism, because in my mind, they're very much similar.
1: Jack, aren't they always calling Republicans like the president a Nazi?
4: Well, again, this goes back to what we were saying before, that they believe that anything they do is good and is tolerant and is helpful and progressive, and anything that the right does is pure evil. This goes back to the pathology, which, I mean, I'm just learning more and more about the more I study these people.
1: Yeah. Maine Democrats, meanwhile, have another problem on their hands. Troy Jackson has been chosen to replace Graham Plattner. And apparently this guy has a temper. And even the liberal Washington Post is reporting, saying he threw a water bottle at a lawmaker who disagreed with him. Quote, he yelled at another lawmaker, prompting her to post on social media that straight men were too emotional to be in politics. He also cursed someone out. I'm not sure that cursing at someone is that big of a deal. And maybe the liberals are just getting a little too excited, Josh. But shouldn't the Democrats do a little better vetting on some of these folks?
3: Yeah, this is great news for Republicans, really. You should look at this, and what you're thinking is, this is the best Democrat possible, in their opinion, in all of Maine. And if you look at the Republican Party, I can think of dozens of people offhand that are just fantastic leaders that are coming up, that are going to be great for the party. Again, they had to go in Maine from the Nazi tattoo guy to the anger management problem guy. That was the best they had to offer in Maine.
1: Yeah, yes. Jack, I want to end with something important. Our late friend Charlie Kirk, we talked about him last week. You were in the courtroom for these big hearings ahead of the trial. Later this hour, we're going to have live Rob O'Neill. And we're asking him about what he said to Newsmax back in April. He's on my friend Rob Finnerty's show. And he got a lot of attention talking about Tyler Robinson. Watch.
5: And I'm just saying, I've been in a lot of shootings. I've killed more than a handful of people. And this thing looked shady off the bat. I mean, just I've killed people closer than I saw the camera, and I've never seen a shirt move like that. That looks like an explosion to me. Just the fact that no one started doing first aid to Charlie Kirk, they were more concerned about getting SIM cards out of cameras.
1: You know, Jack, how do you respond to that? Because you were in the courtroom, as I said, and you saw this video that you say clearly shows Tyler Robinson was the assassin.
4: Yeah, well, I mean, I just love to ask Rob if he has any evidence to back anything of that up. I mean, we saw from the autopsy that it was a 30 caliber bullet. Those fragments were recovered. A 30 caliber, a 30-06 rifle was recovered. The DNA was a match to Tyler Robinson. And again, if you just look at the video, you can see that first aid was immediately rendered to Charlie Kirk. And it's just obvious that you can see in all of the evidence that it was presented in court, the evidence that's on video. And by the way, I want that video that we got to see in court released publicly.
1: Yeah.
4: Because there's, we understand that there's questions. I think that everyone should be able to see it.
1: Josh, very briefly, I see you nodding. Go ahead.
3: Yeah, I was in the courtroom as well that week. I live just a few minutes away from UVU and a few minutes away from the courtroom. I would just say to Rob, and I appreciate his service for our country. I think he's done fantastic things. I would just say, don't come up with your own opinions. Actually show evidence if you want to make accusations like that. I am never just coming out, and I haven't seen Jack do this either, just saying things that we believe. We actually point to the evidence that the investigators have come out with. The conspiracy is just total crap. I don't think it's helpful for Americans at all. Right.
1: And this trial's coming on very soon in September. Jack, Josh, thank you. Coming up, The View, Sonny Hostin insists nobody is above the law unless it's her son.
6: I'm a former federal prosecutor. Yeah. He knows. He's a Harvard grad.
1: The body cam footage blowing up in her face. Host of The Nerve with Maureen Callahan. Maureen Callahan standing by to help me tell Sonny Hostin, you got a lot of nerve and shut your pie hole. And, oh, by the way, Maureen's got a scoop about King Charles and how he's asserting some control over Harry and Meghan Markle. You won't want to miss that.
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1: Your pie hole!
2: Shut your pie hole!
3: It's basically, shut your pie hole. We don't care.
4: Yeah, we don't care. Time for our favorite segment. We get to tell one lucky leftist, shut your pie hole. Today, we're zeroing in on the View's resident Karen, Sunny Hostin, although I guess they're all Karens. She loves to wag her finger at and judge just about everyone else, especially when she's insisting nobody's above the law.
5: You can't commit so many crimes and think that you are above the law, even if you are the president.
4: Oh, if it's about Donald Trump, she's got all the advice in the world, except Sonny doesn't appear to follow her own advice or rules, because when her son was recently arrested for trespassing onto private property, she did this.
5: I'm a former federal prosecutor.
6: Yes.
5: He knows. He's a Harvard grad who teaches fourth grade geometry to kids.
6: God bless.
5: This is not a kid who's ever in trouble. It's an innocent mistake. Yeah, I understand you have to.
6: Yeah, it's not a violation.
5: I don't
6: know what happened, but yeah, whatever.
5: It's
6: not the end of the world. I get you.
4: He helped a little old lady across the street, and don't you know who I am? And what happened to no one's above the law? I guess that doesn't apply to your adult son, who police said ignored signs and entered onto a path next to an active railroad track. As police told Sonny, besides being illegal, it was quite dangerous. It's why it's my pleasure to tell Sonny Hostin, shut your pie hole. Joining us now, our friend Maureen Callahan, host of The Nerve with Maureen Callahan. Welcome back.
7: Thanks, Ed, for having me back. What a momentous topic. I'm so into it.
4: I know, right? It reminds me of 2024. Joe Biden kept saying nobody's above the law when he wanted to put Donald Trump in prison. But then he pardoned his son, Hunter Biden, for tax and gun crimes. What about Sonny Hostin? What should we make of her?
7: Okay, so if I may say, on The Nerve, our most recent episode, we took the bulk of the body cam footage because now we have different angles. We have Sonny before she got there on the phone saying, tell those cops your mother is a federal prosecutor. She is not.
4: Oh.
7: That was a lie. Then she rolls up 4 minutes later. I'm a former federal prosecutor. She says this at least three times. Here's the real story, which I think has been hidden by all of this. You know, definite legitimate criticism of Sonny, who is disgusting here. She is enraged that the cops have the nerve to arrest her darling 24-year-old son. What is the wealthy scion of television's own Sonny Hostin doing jogging down by the train tracks near the porta potties?
4: Yeah.
7: Really up to.
4: Yeah. We don't want to speculate. We have no idea. But the police felt like it's illegal. You're trespassing. Maybe there's something else going on. Do you think this incident will humble Sonny, give her some pause next time she feels the need to start lecturing everyone else? Or am I naive? Is there no hope for these insufferable ladies there on The View?
7: Well, she's not even a good journalist. She's not even a good news person, because a good journalist or news person would know, hey, it's called the Streisand effect. Just let the cops give your child, your grown adult son, a citation.

0: They knocked it down from what it really is, a misdemeanor, and let it go. Now it's all we're talking about. It's all we can't wait to see what's going to happen in court on 531. You know, Sonny's going to represent him.
1: Oh, as a federal prosecutor. Oh, former. I love that detail you nailed, that she was lying as well. Speaking of hypocrites, let's get to what I think may be one of your favorite subjects, one of mine. They call it Megxit. Prince Harry and Meghan Markle apparently done pretending to be normal people. They say they want to go back to the palace, I guess. They feel a bit unwelcome in America. What do you think is fueling their desire to go back? Have they burned through all of Harry's inheritance?
0: Yes, but I'd like to break a little bit of news, Ed, on your show. Mm. Tomorrow on The Nerve at Night, we have a very deep dive as to what's really going on. What has gone unreported in the American media is that King Charles allegedly, when they showed up at Highgrove, made Meghan wait out in the hallway while he received Harry first and the children. Can you imagine?
1: Ooh. Well, she was left waiting, cooling her heels.
0: Alone in the hallway. We will deal with you when we get to you, okay? Secondly, they're out of money. You know, Netflix dumped her. Spotify's done. Lemonade is done. Harry does not really have a job, an annual income. I mean, they have to pay for their own health insurance out of pocket, let alone the mortgage on a $14 million Montecito estate. It's time to make nice.
1: Wow. I love the details and the scoop. Everyone's got to check out The Nerve. Maureen Callahan, thank you.
0: Thanks, Ed.
1: Love that. Still ahead, the president at yet another critical pivot point in Iran. Does he go all in or agree to another short-term ceasefire? Former SEAL Team 6 member Rob O'Neill shares his take live next.
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1: Keep bombing until they give up?
2: There are no signs. Why, do you know something that I don't know?
1: Well, they continue to attack our allies and kill
2: Americans.
1: You don't
2: know what the dialogue is behind the scenes, that they want to meet desperately to try and end it because they're getting decimated.
3: Iran getting decimated. Now the president facing what Axios calls a big fork in the road. U.S. and Israeli officials envisioning two endgames. Option one, pursue a new 10-day ceasefire aimed at reopening the Strait of Hormuz and getting a peace deal finally. Option two, launch a massive joint military campaign with Israel to finish off the Tehranian regime for good. Let's discuss live. Former Navy SEAL Team 6 member, the man who shot Osama bin Laden, the great Rob O'Neill. Rob, always good to see you. Welcome back.
4: Great to see you, Ed. Thanks for having me.
3: What's your take? Another ceasefire or all-out war?
4: I'm hoping for a ceasefire. This administration has been really good at holding the cards to their chest. There's stuff going on behind the scenes for sure. And you're seeing it looks like a ceasefire is being presented by Pakistan, Egypt, and Qatar. And those are countries that have been historically kind of on Iran's side because Iran can do it through them, saying it's them doing because they want peace in that part of the world, but it's not the case. They're getting pounded right now, but we've heard President Trump say he's dealing with crazy people. You got to realize these are not crazy people. These are 12ers. 12ers are a version of Shia Islam that thinks the 12th Imam, the end of times, is still here in an occult state or something that they call it. And they're waiting. Like, these are serious people. These are very, very, they know it's the proper end of times and they're waiting for that. They don't have a problem getting bombed. They don't care about their people. So we're in a spot here.
3: You say give peace a chance, and then maybe down the road we'll see if we need more. I want to get your take on the latest in the case against Charlie Kirk's alleged killer. Some of your comments from a few months ago here on Newsmax went viral. Let's listen to that.
4: I'm just saying, I've been in a lot of shootings. I've killed more than a handful of people, and this thing looked shady off the bat. I mean, just I've killed people closer than I saw the camera. And I've never seen a shirt move like that. That looks like an explosion to me. Just the fact that no one started doing first aid to Charlie Kirk, they were more concerned about getting SIM cards out of cameras.
3: A lot of people have had skepticism. We've now had these preliminary hearings before the trial. And earlier this hour, we had Jack Posobiec, one of Charlie's friends, here live. We played that clip. Here's what he said.
5: Yeah, well, I mean, I just love to ask Rob if he has any evidence to back anything of that up. I mean, we saw from the autopsy that it was a 30 caliber bullet. Those fragments were recovered. A 30-06 rifle was recovered. The DNA was a match to Tyler Robinson.
3: So as I said, you spoke in April. Let's be fair that now it's the summer. We've seen some evidence. Is what Jack's saying, what we heard in court, does that alleviate any of your concerns, or are you more skeptical than ever that it might not be Tyler Robinson?
4: No, it could be Tyler Robinson. I just don't think he got shot. I don't think Charlie Kirk got shot the way they're saying. That's all. As a sniper with a bunch of kills up close, and Jack having, I don't do the research on this either, but Jack has zero. So let me be the man in the room for a second. It looked off. It seems like a cover up. That's it. I'm not saying who did it. If their guy did it, as a sniper, someone with kills, I saw that happen. Wow, that looked off. I don't like rewatching it. I knew Charlie Kirk. Yeah. This isn't fun for me, but I'm not going to just see something and have a bunch of people with no experience really killing people tell me that I'm wrong. I'm not wrong. That's it. I'm not getting into it. I'm not trying to prove anything. That was a weird angle.
3: Yeah. So last thing, the trial's expected in September. What would maybe assuage your concerns? What, given your experience that I don't have, others in the audience don't have, what would you want to see at trial that might help us decide, was Tyler the assassin or not?
4: How about an honest dialogue? That's about it. People that ask questions with actual experience, not getting screamed down. Stuff like that. Just an honest question. I mean, if you ask any question, it's immediately you're blaming someone else. No, I'm not. I saw something happen to Charlie Kirk's neck. I don't think he got shot. That's all I said.
3: All right. Well, we've always give you the First Amendment right to speak out, and we appreciate your vast experience and your service to this great country. You're a patriot, and we'll continue to check in with you on Charlie Kirk's assassination and this war in Iran and a whole lot of other subjects. Rob O'Neill, we appreciate your time.
4: Thanks, Ed. Anytime.
3: Coming up, Melania Trump stealing the show at the FIFA World Cup final, but did you know there were actually some crazy leftists spreading crazy online rumors that she was missing? There she is! Why does the left lie? We're going to get the truth from Pamela Gross. 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Her take.
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13: Is justice denied?
3: And Trump, the first lady, making a memorable appearance at the 2026 FIFA World Cup finale, turned heads in an elegant all-white outfit, but a lot of patriotic touches, by the way, red, white, and blue, as you saw. Prior to that, people online were actually spreading some crazy, wild rumors that she hadn't been seen in public since the 4th of July. Maybe she was missing anything, to try and make the first lady look bad, though the critics, they can't succeed. So Pamela Gross is here to set the record straight. She's a former White House trusted advisor to the first lady and former CNN editorial producer. Welcome back. Always nice to see you.
14: Thank you for having me, Ed.
3: The first lady looked elegant as always, patriotic as well. I'm sure Democrats hated that. And her son, we know, loves soccer. So she knows the game.
14: She sure does. And she knows the game the media is playing, too. She's used to all these online critics trying to attack her family. She's smarter than all of them. She doesn't even let it into her consciousness. But You know, I love every opportunity we get to see the president and the first lady together on the international stage because people have a chance to see for themselves in America and around the globe the truth about this relationship, how connected they are, how much fun they have together, how sweet they are together. And as you say, they are both tremendous cheerleaders for the country, literally wearing their patriotism on their shirt sleeve. Her amazing jacket with the red, white, and blue stripes framing her face, and the president, as I've long called him, literally the physical embodiment of the American flag in his signature blue suit, white shirt, and red tie. Yeah. They both were terrific.
3: I remember he kissed the flag at CPAC some years ago, and we saw his patriotism straight up. Like me, you're from New York, and like the president, by the way, the Muslim mayor, Zohran Mamdani, vowing to find a way to have the Israeli prime minister arrested when Benjamin Netanyahu visits for the UN meetings in September. But even the folks at CNN seem to be laughing at the mayor. Watch.
15: Absolutely not. It is utterly ridiculous for the mayor of New York City to even suggest that he might have the authority to order the arrest of Benjamin Netanyahu or any visiting foreign head of state. I know the mayor is having his best lawyers look at this right now. Let me save them some time. You do not have the authority to do this.
16: All right, Ellie. Very clear on that.
17: Ellie, I think. Yeah, Brianna, I think it could have taken him took Ellie about 5 seconds probably to look that up.
16: we needed Ellie's opinion on that.
17: A joke.
3: He is a joke. Can you believe the mayor wanting to put our most important ally in prison?
14: You said it so well, Ed. This is a very important story, and I think there are two points to be made here. The first is for the mayor of New York, Mayor Mamdani, to threaten to jail an elected official of our most elected leader of our most important ally in the Middle East shows just how far outside the norm the far left flank of the Democrat Party has moved. Mm-hmm. And they seem much more concerned with regime change in Jerusalem, mm-hmm. which is a democracy, than regime change in Tehran, which is a brutal theocracy.
3: Well,
14: the second point, if I may, is that Mamdani's win in New York has really emboldened the far left flank of the party. We're seeing DSA candidates win primaries across the nation. And let's be very clear here. They are running on a deeply radical platform. They want to dismantle the country as we know it.
3: It may blow up in their faces, Pamela, in November, as you know better than anyone. We appreciate your time as always. Thank you.
14: Thank you.
3: Time now for the results of our poll. The Smithsonian says objectivity and politeness are defining traits of white supremacy. Do you agree? Only 13%. Who's the 13% that agree with that? Come on, man. Coming up, more than 30 years after his death, Richard Nixon making an unexpected comeback. While younger Americans are taking another look at his legacy, was Nixon the first victim of fake news?

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1: And now my final takes. It's a sad state of affairs when your local Olive Garden has a stricter vetting policy than your average polling station. In case you missed it, Olive Garden announced their never-ending pasta pass holders are required to present valid photo ID so they don't give the pass to someone else for all-you-can-eat pasta, making Olive Garden more secure than our elections. We talked about this last Friday, but the internet is exploding about it. Ever since, Scott Pressler, writing on X, Olive Garden implemented the Save America Act more quickly than the U.S. Senate. Yeah, John Thune, where the heck are you? And then there's friend of the big take, Haley Caronia. She's been on before, writing, what if I gave birth at an Olive Garden location? Is my baby entitled to a never-ending pasta pass? That's pretty good. Pasta right citizenship. Some food for thought. Maybe the Supreme Court should look into that. Meantime, more than 30 years after his death, Richard Nixon's legacy getting reassessed. Get this, a growing number of young people are coming to the conclusion he wasn't as bad as history suggests and fake news journalists portrayed him. This resurfaced video of Bill Murray making a similar argument last year is now going viral.
2: When I read Wired, the book written by, what's his name, Woodward, about Belushi. I read like 5 pages of Wired, and I went, oh, my God. They framed Nixon. all of a sudden, I went, oh, my God, if this is what he writes about my friend that I've known, you know, for, half of my adult life, which is completely inaccurate, talking to, like, the people of the outer circle getting the story. What the hell could they have done to Nixon?
1: You know what? That's very interesting. And Vice President J.D. Vance made a similar point a couple of weeks ago that maybe Watergate wasn't as bad as the left made it out to be. And Democrats jumped all over the Veep. Maybe he was right. Nixon was judged too harshly. And guess what? Roger Stone has been saying this for years. He was head of the curve. And the great Roger Stone will be our exclusive guest on Nixon maxing and a whole lot more going on this Thursday on The Big Take. So don't miss that. And don't miss us tomorrow. Special assistant to the president, Andrew Giuliani, will be here live. He oversaw the World Cup FIFA events, did a heck of a job. He joins us to talk about the tournament's success from the president pushing it and boosting America's standing all around the world. We'll also talk about his beloved New York City and the mess that socialist mayor Zohram Mamdani is making of it. In the meantime, don't go anywhere. Our primetime players are coming in hot. Carl Higbee Frontline's up next. Have a great night, Patriots.
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3: This is Caught on Body Cam. Fairfax County, Virginia. For this case, we see how easily a cop can lose control of a situation and almost end up losing his life. On May 11th, 2023, at 4:06 p.m., 38-year-old Brandon LeMain passed a license plate reader, which alerted officers to a stolen U-Haul in the area. LeMain pulled the U-Haul into the gas station parking lot, exited the vehicle, then walked away. Watch how this interaction unfolds as he's approached by the officer.
6: Hey, sir.
7: Nice.
6: Driving U-Haul?
7: Yeah.
6: Hey, can you talk to me real quick over here?
7: Of course. All
6: right, we're going to go right over here, man.
7: What did I do?
6: What?
7: I said, what did I do?
6: All right. Hey, it's right here. All right. Reader's being detained, okay? So this report's stolen.
7: Why? Right. Since when?
6: You're not in a restaurant, you're just being detained, okay?
7: What's report is stolen?
6: Right. 221 Bravo, hold the channel, send me a unit to Sicko up here by North Walmart.
7: What the
6: Sure, your gun. Get out my gun. Send the one. Go to my gun.
7: What's reported to him?
6: Sir, get off my gun.
8: I'm about to let you have it.
6: Take the one! Sir, you're not going to jail right now, right? Get off my gun.
3: LeMaine held on to the officer's holstered firearm, assaulted the officer by striking him in the head, and pulled him across the parking lot in an attempt to disarm him.
7: Look.
6: Get off my gun!
3: During the assault, the vehicle was placed into gear and rapidly accelerated backwards, with the officer trapped underneath LeMaine. Let's see that unfold again, this time from the officer's perspective.
6: Hey, can you talk to me real quick over here? All right, we're going to go right over here, man.
7: What did I do?
6: What?
7: I said, what did I do?
6: All right, it's right here. All right? Ranger's being detained, okay? It's this report is stolen.
7: Why? Since when?
6: You're not in arrest, you're just being detained, okay?
7: What's report is stolen?
6: Right. 221 Bravo, hold the channel, send me a unit to Sitco up here by North Walmart.
7: What the?
6: Sure, you're good. Get out my gun. Send the one! Go to my gun!
7: What's report is stolen?
6: Sir, get off my gun.
8: I'm about to
6: let you have it. Take the one! Sir, you're not going to jail right now, right? Get off my gun.
3: He then opened the officer's cruiser door and forced the officer into the vehicle.
6: Get off my gun! Go for my gun!
7: Please just get back.
6: Get off my gun!
3: As the cruiser drove in reverse, two community members' vehicles were struck. The cruiser then struck a business and came to a stop.
9: Just crashed into the Walmart!
3: Nearby officers swiftly swarmed the location.
9: In the car! What car? SUV! In the SUV! Get down on the ground! Get down on the ground!
6: He's on top of me!
9: Watch crossfire! Good ride? Here, brother. Let's go.
6: Where are you shot? Tell me. Set him down.
9: 921. Several shots fired. We got shot.
6: I don't know.
9: We got an officer. Sit down. If he's been hit, everybody expedite.
6: Go.
9: Where are you at? Get the blood out, kid. Keep going, man. Don't even bother. Leave him how he is.
8: I need the location.
9: Pendle.
10: McDonald.
8: Hey.
10: Where are you hit, bro?
9: Don't worry about him. He's dead. Make sure he's good to go.
10: Hey, cut his pants off.
3: One officer discharged his firearm as LeMaine remained on top of the officer inside the cruiser. A second officer arrived on scene and attempted to remove him off the officer. He was able to pull LeMaine off the officer and out of the cruiser before discharging his firearm.
9: Watch crossfire! Good ride!
3: LeMaine was struck in the upper body and was declared deceased at the scene. The victim officer was taken to a nearby hospital and was treated for his injuries. The U-Haul was confirmed to be stolen from Richmond on May 3rd. The officers involved in the shooting have been identified as Master Police Officer Kenyatta Moman, a 24-year veteran, and Police Officer First Class Christopher Grubb, an 8-year veteran of the department. Both officers were placed on restricted duty status until the investigation was complete.

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8: Fresno, California. A domestic dispute escalates into a tragic confrontation. On November 4th, 2023, shortly after 3 a.m., officers from the Fresno Police Department responded to a residence in the 5500 block of North Dante Avenue regarding a suicidal male.
9: Hi, I need you to please come to my apartment. My ex is planning to kill himself.
8: The caller reported that her husband, 33-year-old Maximiliano Sosa, had threatened to take his life after a family dispute earlier that evening. Officers rushed to the scene. However, when the officers arrived, Sosa had already left. Approximately 15 minutes after arriving, officers noticed Sosa driving in the parking lot. When they attempted to contact him, Sosa accelerated his vehicle at an officer who had to move out of the way to avoid being hit.
10: 5-0-32. Stop! Stop the vehicle!
8: Officers attempted to pursue Sosa, but due to his reckless driving, they lost sight of him. Several officers returned to the North Dante residence. While speaking with the 911 caller inside her apartment, Sosa called unexpectedly. Let's hear what he had to say.
11: Hey, Max. Again.
12: I'm getting
11: mad
12: because of you.
11: Hey, Max.
12: No, go yourself, my guy, right? I already told you. You ain't got nothing to say to me. Nothing's going to change my mind. My mind is made. You understand that? Quit wasting your time. Go to sleep. Go hug your wife, your girlfriend, whatever the you got. And cherish that. Okay,
11: Max, I'm just trying to help you, buddy.
12: No. Go f*** yourself. Go through her f***. She's probably f***ing cheating on you too, my guy.
11: Max,
12: she's f***ing loyal. You understand that?
11: Max, I'm sorry you feel that way, sir.
12: No, go f*** yourself. Hang up the phone. Let me say what I gotta say before I f***ing kill myself, okay?
11: Max.
12: Are you done?
11: It doesn't have to end this way, Max.
12: Get off the f***ing phone. You're done.
11: Max, it doesn't have to end this way. We just want to help you.
12: Hear my
11: Max, we just want to help you, sir.
12: You ain't helping. You ain't changing. The heart wants what the heart wants, all right? And there's nothing you can do about that. Nothing in your stupid book, nothing in your stupid education, nothing you got in your pocket, nothing you got in your brain. There is nothing you can do. When a man reaches rock bottom, that's it. Do you understand that?
11: Yes, Max, and I understand how you're feeling tonight.
12: Don't talking, my guy. Shut the up and hang up. Okay? Shut the up and hang up the damn phone. Bring the army. Is it you or me? Him or one of you police officers? I'm not going to tell you again.
13: I think a door just opened.
11: Heard that.
8: After a brief search, they located Sosa, who exhibited erratic and aggressive behavior.
11: Are you? Who are you?
14: You ready for this?
11: Hey, bro. Don't do it. Dude. Don't do it, bro. I'm telling you right now. Max.
14: Were you the one that on you, bro?
11: Max. Max, stop.
14: This is what you wanted.
11: Hey, dude. I need you to realize we can talk it out.
14: No, we can't.
11: Why can't we talk it out? Do it for your daughter. Do it for your daughter.
14: They're
11: stop.
14: Boring, Jack. At least do your research.
11: Okay.
14: My daughter, I don't have a daughter.
11: Okay.
14: I don't wish
11: child.
14: I had a daughter, but this cheated on me from school.
11: All right. I need you to realize.
14: Yeah, that guy. This is what I want to do to
11: just
14: him.
11: Drop it.
14: But I'm going to do it to
11: drop
14: you
11: it.
14: Or him. You guys decide.
11: Drop it, dude. I'm telling you right now.
14: No.
11: Drop it. Don't
14: shoot.
11: Do this. I don't want to shoot you.
14: It's done.
11: I don't
14: no.
11: want
14: I've
11: to
14: seen
11: shoot
14: this.
11: You.
14: I it's done. This is what you wanted. Stop it. This is what you
11: one. Two. We need units here. Go three.
14: Pop it, dude. You ready
11: I don't
14: for
11: want
14: this?
11: I don't want to shoot you. Stop.
14: You don't
11: want to
14: shoot me. Then why the f*** are you doing this?
11: Because you have scissors, bro.
14: Then why the f*** are you doing this?
11: We came here just to check up on you.
14: Shoot me.
11: You need to get back, bro.
14: This is done. Man, sit down. This is
11: sit
14: done.
11: Down.
14: No. You f*** decided that. I gave you f***ing everything. I gave you everything. And this is that f***ing pain.
15: Come on, Max. We can talk this out, bro.
14: No, we f***ing can't, my guy. No, we can't.
11: Come on.
14: We can't talk out.
11: Why
14: can't
11: we?
14: Was I talking to you or are you on the phone?
16: Max.
14: Who was I talking to?
16: Stop.
15: Max, don't do this, brother.
14: You can't.
15: Don't do this, bro. I don't want to have to do this.
14: You're going to do it, my guy. This is going to be a long
16: time. Please.
14: Have you shot anybody before?
15: Max.
14: Stop. Have you shot anybody before?
11: Listen.
14: Have you shot anybody before?
11: Listen. All right.
14: Have you shot anybody before?
11: Is there anything I'm doing wrong to get you mad?
14: No, you're not doing anything wrong.
11: So
14: have
11: what?
14: You shot anybody before?
15: Max, let me do this, brother.
11: Dude.
14: Have you shot anybody before?
15: Max,
14: today's
15: going
14: to be the day.
11: Hey,
15: Max.
11: You need to stop.
14: Today's going
11: to
14: be the day.
11: Jargon, stop.
14: Today's
11: going to
14: be the day.
11: Max, stop,
14: today's
11: dude.
14: Today's going to be the day. Today's going to be the day, guys.
11: No, it's not. It doesn't have to be the day.
14: It's going to be this way.
11: It doesn't have to.
14: No,
11: it doesn't have to.
14: No. You do not know
11: it doesn't have to.
8: Despite attempts to de-escalate the situation, Sosa's threats intensified.
14: Wait for you. That's
16: how you pay
14: me?
16: You
14: can't lie to my
16: God.
14: Can't lie.
16: Stop, please, Max.
14: This is how it ends. This is what you wanted. This is what you wanted.
11: Max.
14: This is what you wanted. Hey, by the way, my cousin, he works for,
15: Oh, really? Yeah. So... sorry, you guys have to do this, but it's going to happen this way.
11: Listen, if you don't want to talk to us, how about you talk to one of my other partners? How about that?
14: No, I don't want to talk all to
11: right.
14: anybody.
11: Okay.
14: Guys. Look
11: okay.
14: it. My fate is sealed, my guy. My
11: there
14: fate is sealed. I am rock right. bottom. There's absolutely nothing you're going to do here. Until you give me that motherfucker right now, and I take his life, or you take my life.
15: Dude,
14: his
15: Max,
14: mother or a great guy.
15: He's not here, Max.
14: Exactly. So it's going to be my life or you guys. That's it. That's all it's going to come down to. That's all it's going to come down to.
15: Can we talk?
14: No, no, we can't talk. Because I am done with this, dude. I have tried so damn hard, and especially for you.
15: I understand, bro.
14: Especially for you. I tried so damn hard.
11: Hey, wait. Alright, I get that.
14: No,
11: all right.
14: You can go out that way. I'll let you go out that way.
11: You wanna let me go out?
14: Yeah, I'll let you go out.
11: She has to come out with me, though.
14: No, I'm not gonna hurt her. That's my boy's mom. I'm not gonna hurt her.
11: Okay.
14: I'm not gonna hurt her.
11: Let her go.
14: I'm not worried about her.
11: Okay.
14: It's just, you wanna go out there with them? I want you guys to shoot me in the
11: No, I don't want to shoot you. That's the thing.
14: No, you're going to shoot me. You're going to shoot me.
11: Get out. Get out. Get out.
14: You know.
16: Please
11: stop. Wait. Stop, dude.
8: 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Three officers discharged their service weapons. Immediately following the shooting, officers began medical aid on Sosa until the arrival of paramedics.
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3: Fall River, Massachusetts. For this case, we see how angry someone can get when you try to get in between them and their food. On the 18th of October, 2024, at approximately 3:10 p.m., Fall River Police Department received a call for service from CVS Pharmacy reporting that a large group of juveniles were causing a disturbance. Upon arrival, the group of teens dispersed into the McDonald's restaurant close by. Officers entered the restaurant to ensure that there were no additional disturbances inside the business. While inside, officers were informed by the management staff that the juveniles were not welcome to remain within the establishment due to the fighting behavior which had taken place prior to them entering the business. Let's see how this interaction unfolds.
4: From the manager, if you just walked in, time to leave, or you're going to be subject to trespass and will be arrested. I gave you the warning before you came in. They didn't want you in here. Time to leave, folks. Time to leave. I'm not playing. Time to go. Time to go. I already talked to the manager. So you just stop leaving, or we're going to start locking people up. We have another people here. All right, time to go. Time to go.
5: Order first, and then leave.
4: Time to go.
5: I know why.
4: Huh?
5: I know why.
4: Because you don't want anybody in here.
5: So you mean mad people to stay here, but
4: we can get everybody out. We got more cars coming.
5: All these other people here. So not ordering, so get them out.
4: But right now, I'm talking to you.
5: So your dick rotting.
4: Yep. Time to go.
5: Yeah. So your dick rotting.
4: What is it?
5: So your game.
4: All right. That's what it is. Go.
3: The officers managed to get the teens to leave, but they clearly really want their happy meals. Watch what happens when they try to re-enter the establishment.
4: Time to go. You're not going back in.
6: Yo, who is you touching, bro?
4: I'm touching you. You're not going back in. Time to go.
6: Go.
4: Come over here.
6: Go. That's my little brother's coming with me too, all right? That's my little brother's coming. That's my cousin.
4: No, he's not.
6: That's my little brother right there.
4: You're about to go. He's not coming in. He's not coming in.
6: Love him. Love
4: him. You're not coming in.
6: What the
4: f***? Am I going to get you?
6: That dog can't touch niggas without no problem.
7: Yeah, I want to.
6: What are you going to do about it?
4: We're going to lock you up.
8: You're going to get locked up. You're going to get locked up.
6: For what? For what?
4: For
6: what?
4: For
6: what? For what?
8: They don't want you here.
6: You're about to get locked up. He's not just saying, get my food. That dog, I've been locked up. I know my rights. Watch your mouth.
4: Time to go.
6: Can't touch no one. That dog. Suck my.
7: That's
6: right. No, you can't arrest me. Say whatever the I want.
4: Last time, all the cruisers in the city are coming. If you're not saying down in, yeah, you're standing, time to go. You're under arrest.
6: What?
4: You're under arrest.
3: The things some people will do for a big man.
4: You're under arrest.
6: Back up. Yo.
9: Yo, why you cutting my fucking neck? The fuck wrong with you, bro? I don't need to go on the ground.
3: With the teens refusing to comply with the verbal notice of trespassing, officers attempted to make arrests. As they did so, the group began to interfere by crowding the officers and attempting to interject themselves. This female was arrested after continuing to disregard officers' request to leave the area. In total, 8 children were arrested. All of them are facing trespassing charges, and some are facing additional charges of resisting arrest, disorderly conduct, and disturbing the peace. One person is also facing charges of assault and battery on a police officer.
4: You were told to leave numerous times. I told you to leave. I told you you don't come back in. I told you not to come back in. And then you came back.
9: I don't get to eat all day. I'm hungry. I'm going to get food if I need to get food, bro. It's like that. I don't care.
4: Why didn't you have lunch at school?
9: Eat that lunch. It's not good.
4: Okay, so that's your fault.
3: Every day, law enforcers are forced to make life-changing decisions. Sometimes they make the right decision, but sometimes they don't.
10: Stop right now! Stop! Nick!
3: Witness the raw courage and the split-second choices that define a career and change people's lives forever. We go beyond the sirens and behind the badge to reveal the heart-stopping moments caught on body cam.
11: Have you shot anybody before?
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11: Have you shot anybody before?

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1: People, oh my God, he just stabbed the guy right now. Oh my God.
2: It's occurring now?
1: I'm breastfeeding my car. He's beating one of the fathers of a kid right now. Get police here now. Livingston Park, Long Beach.
2: Livingston Park.
1: He's stabbing him.
2: Okay, is that near?
1: He's a Mexican with a beard. He's wearing a black jacket, jeans. He's probably 5'9". I can't get in there right now because I have a baby and I'm breastfeeding. There's people running. Get police officers, multiple here now. He has a weapon. He stabbed three people now. And there's kids in the park and I just left. Holy okay. Get police here now. Now.
2: All right,
1: now.
2: I'm working on it. Do you want to leave your name?
1: Help! Help! Somebody help! Help! Help! Help him! Help him!
3: CCTV footage from a local restaurant shows one of the attacks. Did you catch that? Let's watch it again. The suspect attacks a random member of the public, seemingly stabbing or punching him in the head. Police had to act fast to get this madman off the streets before he really hurt somebody. Officers arrived within 5 minutes of the initial call for service. Upon arrival, they located the suspect, identified as 31-year-old Mario Nayara. With a screwdriver in his hand, he was armed and dangerous.
4: Hey, watch crossfire. Hey, don't come towards me. Hey, get on the ground. Get on the ground. Hey, back up. Get on the ground. You know, 2-boy-11. Says he wants to be shot, so I'm going to put it down. Can you have a Wells Fargo close their front door? Hey, sir, move! Move! Hey, get on the ground. Next unit, can you get a 40?
5: Stop.
4: Hey, back up!
5: Stop.
4: Hey. Hey, 2-boy-11, can I get the air? 2-boy-11, male Hispanic. Hey, step away from him. Hey, step away from him. Get on the ground. Hey, next unit, come off of Livingston. Hey, get on the ground, my man. No one wants to hurt you, but you need to get on the ground. Okay, you need to get on the ground. 2-boy-11, he has that knife in his right hand, looks like. Headed towards Livingston. Hey, get on the ground. Hey, move. Let me know when you're ready. 2-boy-11, come off a second in Livingston. He's just walking right now. Looks like he's going to start heading northbound. Hey, we got a victim, right?
6: Yeah.
4: Okay, let's go. Per unit 2-boy-13, confirm we do have a victim. Hey, get on. Hey, watch when you're ready for that 40. Let me know when you're ready.
7: Get it up now.
4: Hey, come on, come on. Huh?
7: 40 now.
4: Okay, let me know when you're ready.
7: 40's up. Do it. Drop it. Drop the knife now.
4: Yeah.
7: Drop it.
4: All right, go.
7: Drop the knife. Drop it. Drop the knife now.
6: I have 40. Come here.
7: Don't what do it. This?
4: Is he down?
6: He's down.
4: Hey. Hey, don't reach. Don't reach.
3: With the suspect down, another officer found his way around the back of the residence to block off any escape routes and apprehend him.
6: Hold on. Don't f***ing move.
7: Come over.
6: Go ahead.
7: All right, just

0: Lay on your face.
1: Okay.
0: Lay face down. Here, you know what? Drag him out. Okay. Face down. Let's get that close on.
2: The other Watch
1: feet.
2: It.
1: Got him. Partner, take this.
0: Okay. Need another one? All right, roll him on the side.
3: Najjaro sustained a gunshot wound to the upper body. Officers rendered medical aid until the arrival of the Long Beach Fire Department, who transported him to a local hospital in stable condition. The preliminary investigation indicates Najjaro was involved in three separate incidents prior to officers' arrival. Najjaro has been charged with two counts of assault with a deadly weapon, two counts of assault by means likely to produce great bodily injury, and one count each of attempted murder, robbery, and resisting, delaying, or obstructing an officer.
4: Don't do it!
3: Bail has been set at $1 million. The stabbing victims, meanwhile, all sustain

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3: Orlando, Florida. For this case, we see how a routine mental health call can escalate into a tragic confrontation. At approximately 12:55 p.m., the Communications Center got a 911 call relating to unknown trouble in the 12,000 block of Pioneers Way. Orlando police contacted the caller and were informed that his girlfriend was talking about hurting herself and that she had a knife.
4: Yeah. Rachel, this is Loida. Can you come outside? I just want to talk to you. I heard you got a job at TJ Maxx and you were doing great. I know you're hurting, but I just want to talk to you out here. Hey, Rachel. I just want you to come outside so we can talk. Listen, I know you got a job at TJ Maxx. I know
3: this officer, a member of the crisis negotiation team, was able to begin negotiations on the phone.
4: What can I do to help you, Rachel?
3: However, this didn't last very long as the subject swiftly ended the call.
5: They're right out here, Rachel.
6: Hey, Rachel.
5: Hey.
6: Drop the knife, please.
4: No.
6: Rachel. Drop the knife, please.
4: I'm not dropping.
6: Drop the knife.
5: Put the knife down, Rachel.
4: Exactly
6: where Rachel, drop the knife. Drop the knife, Rachel.
4: No, no, no. We don't want anybody to get hurt, okay?
6: Rachel, stop.
3: Two officers fired at Rachel.
5: All right, headquarters, we got one team right now. I need an OSD.
3: Let's see that again.
6: Rachel, stop.
5: All right, headquarters, we got one team right now. I need an OSD. Rachel, put down that other knife.
6: What?
5: She has a knife in her left
6: hand. Okay. Drop the knife, Rachel. Please, drop the knife.
3: The officers didn't want to risk getting too close until the weapon was out of the suspect's hand. But due to her unresponsiveness, they decided to remove it themselves.
4: Okay. Wait. Who's cover?
5: Just, I got it.
4: Your cover?
5: Yep.
4: Who's grabbing the knife?
5: Ready?
6: Yes,
5: go.
6: All right.
4: Have a knife.
5: Seems secure. Nothing come in.
6: I don't have any more gloves.
3: The subject, identified as 32-year-old Rachel Ellis, was pronounced deceased on scene by OFD. No officers were injured in the incident. Next, we head over to Modesto, California, where a 4th of July celebration turned into a terrifying ordeal.
7: Hey, Dylan.
8: Hey. You told you to put me under arrest. That's a straight.
7: Buddy, you're not going to go under arrest. Don't worry about that. I promise you.
8: Yeah. Okay.
7: You're not going to be under arrest.
8: All right. Yeah.
7: I promise you.
8: Thank you very much. True. Regards for yours. Is Trembley okay? Now he looks normal again. Since I'm mental, it's legal.
7: Mm-hmm.
8: I didn't do anything.
7: Holy crap, that's a lot of pills, man. Those are all the ones you're supposed to take today?
8: Uh-huh.
7: Okay.
3: At roughly 10:20 p.m., Modesto Police Department officers responded to investigate a disturbance at a home along the 1100 block of Roselawn Drive. Officers arrived to find that the suspect, identified as 35-year-old Dylan Harvey, had threatened his father and that he locked himself in his bedroom with knives.
8: Yeah, that's kind of all you know until you say, gay, straight, bisexual.
3: Due to the large number of knives lying around, the officer tried his best to persuade Harvey to leave the room.
7: So can we go out back in the living room, man?
8: You can, but I'm going to go to sleep because I never called you on an answer. Okay? But everything's cool here. And I pay respect, officer.
7: Mm-hmm.
8: As much as any of those get. I'll get more for you, okay?
7: Yeah, no, that sounds all good, buddy. That
8: just
7: sounds good.
8: Out doing time.
7: Don't go nowhere, though, okay?
1: Look, yeah. Texas meds. I'll
8: Kimberly?
1: The neighbor to come over.
8: He tried to beat me up.
7: Mm-hmm.
8: Yeah,
5: maybe I'll find they're going to bring some more.
7: Okay. Hey, can we go outside and talk to the ambulance, bro?
8: Yeah.
7: Is that
8: yeah.
7: cool?
8: You can.
7: They're here.
8: Go back to
7: can you come with me?
8: I'm not supposed to. Hey, Kimberly, can you stand down and tell him what the Richter scale is? Richter scale ratio. Supposed to say.
1: I will get the neighbor to come over.
7: He's going
1: to
7: go with the ambulance.
8: Polygraph.
7: No, the ambulance is already here. He's going to go with the ambulance.
8: Kimberly, you broke the law? He goes to jail. I'm in court, dude.
7: Dylan, listen, buddy, we got to go talk to the ambulance, okay? Can we go outside and talk to the ambulance?
8: I don't have to talk to the ambulance.
7: Dylan, please, buddy, I don't want to.
8: No, I don't want to do nothing either. Do you see what I'm saying?
7: Dylan, please, man.
8: Oh, come on. He's a benefit too.
7: It would really help me out, man.
8: Come on, dude. I know, but I'm going to have to talk to you guys after. That's why. If it's serious, it is, but if it's just like nothing to pull around with, it not is, right? Because Dylan's being himself.
7: Yeah, all right, come on over here, buddy. Let's go outside. Can we talk to
8: you? No.
7: Hey, relax. Please. Buddy,
8: no.
7: Please.
8: No.
7: Dylan, come on. Go out here, man. Hey, whoa.
5: Hey.
8: Go.
5: Hey. Dylan, stop. Dylan.
3: Officer Mertz shot Harvey twice after Harvey picked up a knife and made several stabbing motions at Mertz, cutting him once in the hand.
5: It's okay.
7: We got the knife. It's okay. Come here. Watch out for the knife. Come on.
5: You got gloves?
7: Yeah, I got a glove on.
5: Okay.
7: He cut me a little bit.
5: Are you okay?
7: Dylan.
3: Harvey was hospitalized with gunshot wounds to his jaw and arm and has been charged with attempted.

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3: Have you ever had someone break into your home, set it on fire, and then have sex in your bedroom? Well, for our next case, we see how law enforcement responds when someone does. On July 29, 2024, around 3:20 a.m., West Los Angeles Division uniformed officers responded to a radio call of a burglary suspect in the 2600 block of South Holm Avenue. When the officers arrived, they met with the person who had called the police and were told the suspect, later identified as 31-year-old Lavelle Adams, attempted to break into his home before breaking his elderly neighbor's window and entering her residence, causing her to flee. Shortly thereafter, the woman's house was set on fire. Los Angeles Fire Department personnel responded and found Adams inside the residence. Let's see how this interaction unfolds.
4: Hey, they got somebody inside.
5: Open the door.
3: Yeah. Officers managed to gain access to the room via a window on the other side of the residence. It was time to move in.
6: Do not move, sir. Do not move. Stand your ass up. Face away from me. Let's go. Now.
7: Stand up.
6: Stand your ass up.
7: I got me back.
8: Hey, let me see your hands, man. Let me see your hands. Put your hands up.
6: I don't care. Stand up. I don't care.
7: I have my woman with me.
8: Put your hands up.
7: I have my woman with me.
8: Hey, just show us that you don't have anything in your hands. Put your hands up.
7: Step
9: on the bed.
6: What's up?
9: Step on the bed.
6: Yep.
9: Step on the bed.
6: Step on the bed. Go that way.
7: I don't have anything.
6: I don't care.
8: Show me.
6: Stand
8: up.
7: I don't have anything.
8: Show me your hands.
7: I don't have anything.
10: Get your hands up now. Now.
7: I don't have anything.
9: Step on the bed.
7: I don't have anything.
8: Hey, we're going to come grab you if you don't show us your hands.
7: Bro, I don't have anything.
6: I don't care. Stand up.
10: Get your hands up.
7: Bro, I don't have anything.
10: Get your hands up right now.
7: Hey, bro. What are you doing, bro?
9: Get off the bed. Come on. Come on out.
6: You don't got a choice.
7: Bro.
10: Get your hands up.
7: Step off me, I'll move that chair out the way.
9: I got you
7: supporting.
10: Dude,
7: bro.
10: Just get your hands up.
7: I don't have anything.
9: Hey, if you move, we will shoot.
7: I don't have anything.
9: Get your hands up.
7: I don't have anything.
9: Got the 40.
7: Go that way.
9: Get the dress.
7: I got
9: it.
7: I got it.
9: I can't see it right in. I'll be fine.
7: Well, let's get out the way.
9: Somebody cover down on him. I got him.
1: All right.
9: Hey, man, just show us your hands, man. That's all I need to see right now.
1: Stuck. I'm stuck. Yep.
9: Just show us your hands, man. All right. Hey, bro.
5: His hands are clear. Go and grab his hands.
6: Stand up.
5: So you guys go through up. Go and grab him.
9: Hey, don't do anything stupid. Keep your hands in. Don't move.
3: Adams, armed with a knife, lunged toward officers, resulting in one officer deploying two beanbag shotgun rounds towards Adams.
11: Hey, the knife is in front of the
12: right
11: foot.
12: Don't move.
13: You just shot me, bro.
6: Beanbag. Beam! The knife!
11: Don't shoot me, bro.
9: Anybody shooting here?
14: Not me.
11: Okay, step up. Do not touch the knife, you're going to get the beanbag again. Do not touch the knife! No, move the knife!
14: Okay.
11: Hey, he's covering himself.
6: It's all right, it's all right.
11: Step up.
6: Coming out.
5: Step up. Everybody up? Okay, go back to the front.
9: Is everybody out?
5: Everybody's out.
6: You good? You guys good?
5: Put your gun on. Did anybody fire?
6: No, sir.
13: Only being
5: done. Okay, we're good.
3: Sir. Metropolitan Division SWAT team responded and were establishing containment when Adams exited the residence through a side window covered with a blanket. Officers gave multiple commands for Adams to show his hands, drop the blanket, and comply with their directions.
6: Come this way. No one's going to hurt you if you come over here. There you go. Show me your hands, please. I just want to make sure there's nothing in your hands and come this way.
3: With Adams failing to listen to officers' commands, a more stern approach was taken.
6: Get on your knees, you're going to get hit, and it's going to hurt. If you don't want to get hurt, get on your knees. Get on your knees. Get on the ground. All the way down on the ground. Get on the ground. We think you have a knife. Then get on the ground and follow my commands, or you're going to get hurt. And it's not going to feel good. Get on your knees. Drop the blanket now. Drop the blanket now. If you don't drop that blanket, you're going to get hit. If you move, you're going to...
3: However, Adam still did not comply. Instead, he lifted his right arm, holding a large butcher knife, and charged the officers, resulting in an officer-involved shooting with a simultaneous deployment of a taser.
6: Drop the blanket now! If you don't drop that blanket, you're going to get hit. If you move...
3: The suspect was struck by gunfire and fell to the ground, dropping the knife. Los Angeles Fire Department Tactical Emergency Medical Support Unit immediately assessed Adams, who was determined to be deceased. No officers or other community members were injured due to this incident.
6: Drop the blanket now! If you don't drop that blanket, you're going to get hit. If you move, you got a knife!
15: Well, good morning and welcome to Wake of America Early. It is Wednesday, July 22nd. I'm Alex Kramer. Here are the stories we're following for you this morning. Well, the United States launching another round of strikes on Iranian military targets. This as President Trump warning that Iran's heavily fortified underground nuclear facility at Pickaxe Mountain could be the next target. Trump saying the site is being closely monitored and suggested military action could come, quote, pretty soon if Iran refuses to negotiate. Meantime, Tehran is warning that any attack on the facility would dramatically escalate the conflict. We'll have the latest on these developments with a live report in just a moment. And here, back at home, New Jersey Governor Mikey Sherrill says a software error at the state's Motor Vehicle Commission improperly registered about 6,600 non-citizens to vote during the 2023 and 24 years. A preliminary review found that fewer than 400 of those individuals actually cast ballots. And the governor says there's no evidence the votes changed election outcomes. But She has ordered the registrations removed and has launched an independent investigation. We'll have a lot more on that coming up. And federal prosecutors charging 43-year-old Andrew Arabaca, former U.S. has ordered the registrations removed and has launched an independent investigation. We'll have a lot more on that coming up. And federal prosecutors charging 43-year-old Andrew Arabaca, former U.S. Army soldier, with arson in connection with the attack outside a Manhattan federal building. Investigators saying Arabaca allegedly set fire to the entrance of 26 Federal Plaza, home to immigration courts and several other federal agencies. If convicted, he faces a mandatory minimum sentence of 7 years in federal prison. We'll break down his charges in our legal panel coming up. All these stories and a lot more. Wake of America Early starts right now.

0: All right, let's just get in straight to it. The U.S. carried out an 11th straight night of strikes on Iran. Now it comes as the military confirmed a third American soldier was killed in Iran's weekend attack in Jordan. For the very latest, we're now going to head to our Middle East correspondent, Jody Cohen. Jody, good morning.
1: Good morning, Alex. So President Trump will today attend the dignified transfer of U.S. soldiers killed in Iranian attacks. And that's going to take place, according to the president.
0: Saying Arabaka allegedly set fire to the entrance of 26 Federal Plaza, home to immigration courts and several other federal agencies. Convicted, he faces a mandatory minimum sentence of 7 years in federal prison. We'll break down his charges and our legal panel coming up. All these stories and a lot more. Wake Up America Early starts right now.

0: All right, let's just get in straight to it. The U.S. carried out an 11th straight night of strikes on Iran. Now it comes as the military confirmed a third American soldier was killed in Iran's weekend attack in Jordan. For the very latest, we're now going to head to our Middle East correspondent, Jody Cohen. Jody, good morning.
1: Good morning, Alex. So President Trump will today attend the dignified transfer of U.S. soldiers killed in Iranian attacks. And that's going to take place, according to the president's schedule, at 11 a.m. local time. Overnight, the U.S. military say they targeted Iranian military operation centers, maritime capabilities, and drone storage sites, among other targets. Their goal is to limit Iran's ability to attack commercial ships after Iran attacked more than 30 over the past 3 months. Despite this, Central Command say the Strait of Hormuz remains open. Meanwhile, speaking alongside Lebanese President Aoun about disarming Iranian proxy Hezbollah, President Trump downplayed concerns that Iranian proxy the Houthis may be attempting to blockade the Red Sea. He suggested if this happens, the U.S. would be able to deal strongly with them as it has before. The president also indicated his attention could return to Iran's nuclear sites. This comes as intelligence suggests Iran could be storing highly enriched uranium and centrifuges at the Pickaxe Mountain nuclear site.
2: How about these people? They're in this because of nuclear weapons, and they're trying to possibly reconstitute a site. We'll hit that site. Any site where they're even thinking about nuclear, we'll be hitting it very, very powerfully.
1: This morning, the Iranian military says they carried out drone attacks on American bases in Bahrain and Jordan. President Trump says that Iran desperately wants to meet because they're getting decimated, but that the U.S. is not interested until Iran is ready to meet in a meaningful way. Back to you.
0: Jody, the question now really is Israel expected to join the United States strikes against Iran as it has in previous rounds of this ongoing conflict?
1: So we're waiting to hear if President Trump is going to perhaps go for talks or perhaps even expand the strikes. And Prime Minister Netanyahu and IDF Chief Ayel Zamir have both said that Israel is ready and prepared. But we are hearing Israel would join the strikes if President Trump asks Israel to, or if Iran strikes Israel. But we're also hearing reports suggesting that Israel is a bit wary of joining if then they're going to be told to stop after a few days before war goals have been achieved. So I think it all depends on President Trump's strategy and what he decides to do next.
0: Okay. All right. Jody Cohen live in Tel Aviv for us this morning. All right. There is just so much happening. And here to continue our conversation, let's now bring in Vice Chairman of the American First Policy Institute, Fred Flights, and from the Heritage Foundation, Andrew Harding. Gentlemen, let's just jump right into this. Fred, U.S. CENTCOM has completed the 11th straight day of strikes on Iran. And as we've really been reporting, Israeli intelligence believes the regime moved nuclear weapons material to Pickaxe Mountain before last summer's strikes. Here is what the president had to say about all of this.
3: Do you believe that Iran has moved nuclear centrifuges into Pickaxe Mountain? And when you say we're not done yet, what is left to finish?
2: Well, I think that they may have. We don't have it on record. We follow the material. That's where the action is. And we'll be hitting that area very probably pretty soon.
0: Yeah, Fred, do you agree this is the next target here?
4: Well, it is the next target. I know a little bit about this facility from my research. This is a site we did not attack last year because it was new and it wasn't known what was being done there. It's very deeply buried. It's highly defended. And there's a belief that Iran is doing something dangerous there. But I don't think the U.S. or the Israeli government have any idea whether it's nuclear related, whether it's centrifuges, whether they're storing enriched uranium. But something dangerous is going on there. That's why I think the U.S. is going to take it out. But I'm not prepared to say that I believe that this is nuclear related. I want to hear our intelligence agencies say that. Right now, we're simply hearing unconfirmed intelligence reports.
0: Interesting. Okay. Yeah, we definitely need to know about more what's going on there for sure. President Trump says Iran is begging to come back to the negotiating table. But according to some reports, the president is currently deciding between another ceasefire or the very opposite, the complete opposite, if you will, joining Israel in a military campaign to force the regime out here. I guess the question, Andrew, is what are your predictions here?
5: Well, good morning. My first prediction is that the president's not going to listen to Iran to determine his options. At the end of the day, he's going to focus on what's best in America's interest, listen to his advisors as to how to best ensure that Iran cannot get a nuclear weapon, it cannot continue to hold the Strait of Hormuz at risk. So a few of those options, it primarily looks at what the president has consistently wanted. He has preferred to see a deal all the way back before February, wanting to see a deal to see if there's a way to get through this type of agreement. Now, as we're learning, of course, it is easier said than done, and it all comes down to Iran compliance. They've shown they've not been willing to, and the president correctly has kept his finger on the trigger through this entire diplomatic process. It is now willing to reimpose military costs, and you'll continue to do so until Iran changes its actions. The purpose of these strikes is to change Iranian behavior and impose so many costs to the point where it realizes that Iran should not be threatening the Strait, but rather come to the table here. So I think the president will prefer that if there's a deal to be made, but if not, as he's indicating, the time is not now, he will continue these strikes. As Fred mentioned, we can look at pickaxe, we can look at other different naval coastal-based assets that I know CENTCOM's been looking at and continuing to target and ensure that Iran has a limited ability and ideally fully mitigated ability to threaten the Strait.
0: Andrew, let me follow up with you really quickly. What's the timeline here? I mean, how much longer can the United States wait for Iran to come to the negotiating table? They haven't abided by the ceasefires. They haven't really abided by the MOU. It doesn't seem like they are willing to negotiate. And President Trump has given them so many off-ramps when it comes to diplomacy. It doesn't seem like that's happening. How much longer and how much more time do we give them?
5: Well, I think you're right that President Trump has been extremely patient with this regime, and he's given them every opportunity to come to the table to reach some type of deal here. So it's why time is of the essence, seeing that rather than the president sit here and say accept Iran's strikes on the Strait of Hormuz, he rejected that, rightly so, ensuring that Iran's going to feel military costs that continue to escalate. We're not seeing any sign of slowing down. We're not seeing any sign, although he did mention that there are probably some talks behind the scenes, he continues to put his foot on the gas and escalate on military strikes. Again, the purpose of this is to change Iranian behavior. It is imposing costs, trying to signal to Iran that it is more costly for it to fire missiles on the Strait, and rather it should come to the table and work with President Trump. So, of course, the president will work with his own timelines here, but by having these military strikes, it puts America in the best position possible to either get a good deal or there's one not to be made to impose the necessary costs to keep the American people safe.
0: Mm-hmm. Exactly. Fred, I want to take a listen to War Secretary Pete Hegseth. He was on the Hill with a pretty big ask. Here's his exchange with Senator Dick Durbin, Illinois Democrat. Take a listen.
6: Do you have a new estimate about what the war has cost us so far in this, the fifth month of the first year of this war in Iran?
7: Senator, the estimate we have as of today is $37.5 billion.
6: And is the current activity, which we've been told about, the exchange of fire back and forth in Iran, an indication that that number is going to go up in the 8 months ahead?
7: Some of that number captures additional O&M, mill pay, and other that would be anticipated through the fiscal year. So some of that anticipates what costs would be going out in the future as well.
0: Fred, obviously, that is a big number. And obviously, as you're seeing, receiving some pushback from the radical left wing of that Democratic Party there. Do you think Hegseth will prevail?
4: I think so. I think Hegseth did well in an extremely difficult hearing. And I agree with what Andrew just said, that there's an effort right now to make it clear that Iran cannot agree to signing an agreement with the U.S., and then violating it, thinking that the president won't retaliate, that there won't be consequences. This was a really difficult hearing because there were concerns by both the right and the left that this war doesn't seem to have an end state, an end goal, and that the administration has to find a way to end it. There was support by Republican senators, but they also want this war wrapped up. I think the president's moving in that direction. I think he's going to try to link the retaliation against the Iranians to eventually an offer to negotiate, but only when he's convinced that the Iranians are prepared to negotiate in good faith.
0: Yeah, there you go. Fred Flights, Andrew Harding. Gentlemen, great insight this morning. Really appreciate your time.
5: Thank you.
0: All right, coming up, a new election-related investigation is underway in the state of New Jersey after state officials discover an issue with voter registration records. We're going to tell you all about it when we return.

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1: In June of 2023, nearly 3 years before I became governor, a serious software error in New Jersey's motor vehicle system led to the improper voter registration of what we believe to be roughly 6,600 people in our state.
2: Oh, unbelievable. Welcome back to Wake America Early. So remember when some Democrats told us this was impossible, not happening. Now, a new investigation is underway in New Jersey after a software error at the state's Motor Vehicle Commission improperly registered thousands of non-citizens to vote. Governor Mikey Sherrill right there says the issue involved about 6,600 registrations from 23 to 24, but in a preliminary review, it found that fewer than 400 of those individuals cast ballots. For more on this, we're now joined by GOP strategist and lawyer Ford O'Connell and Democratic strategist and attorney Bill Caruso. Gentlemen, my goodness, Ford, but we were told this never, ever happens. No illegals ever voted in an election. The thing that never happens happened again, Ford.
3: The thing that never happened, the Democrats and the legacy media told us never happened, happened again. And, you know, you can buy this software a glitch or not, but the fact of the matter is you now have definitive proof that illegal aliens or non-citizens in this case are voting. And something tells me, Alex, this alleged glitch happens every day in California. And because of the motor voter rule, there are 19 states plus the District of Columbia that will give illegal aliens driver's licenses. Something tells me this is going on everywhere, including in red states.
2: Why are we giving illegals driver's license? I'm very confused by all of this. Bill, Governor Sherrill says the votes would not have changed the outcome in the elections. And that investigation, how this happened is currently going on. Where do you see this going? And Bill, I would love your thoughts on this. This is pretty unbelievable.
4: Well, it's actually really believable when you look at the source of the problem here, the New Jersey MVC. It's a disaster. If anyone's ever gone for a driver's license, boat registration, this is entirely believable. And I think the other issue here is it is unbelievable, right, that, you know, no one ever in the history of modern civilization in America has had allowed an illegal to vote. Or the other extreme is, you know, the illegals are voting everywhere, right? The truth is, and I applaud the governor for hitting this head on. This wasn't her doing. She uncovered it. She's had her chief counsel look at it. And by the way, they're not done looking at this either. There may be more. We'll see. And they should chase this down to the ground. But the fact that this happened isn't the end of the world. There were 400 people that voted. Okay, mm-hmm. This didn't change the outcome of an election. It's an infinitesimal amount of effort. That said, it should have never happened. This does lend credence to the folks that are out there that believe that undocumented illegals are voting everywhere and turning over elections. That's not true, but this doesn't help it. This is a disaster that has to get fixed.
3: But, Bill, here's the problem, okay? Let's look at our closest elections in the last couple of years. Well, we were talking about Georgia and 10,000 votes, Michigan and 10,000 votes, Pennsylvania and 10,000 votes. You see where I'm going? Saying 400 is a problem. First, you told me, at least Democrats told me for years, that it's zero. Now it's 400. Something tells me more. And here's the greatest crime of all. When a non-citizen votes, you disenfranchise an American citizen. And that's the entire point. Democrats cry and whine about access, but
4: listen, here's the good news for you. This was across the board. This wasn't a vast left-wing conspiracy. There were Republicans, independents, people that shouldn't have voted, but it wasn't just Democrats, right? It was across the board. It doesn't appear to have affected any one election. It was spread out along the way.
3: We don't know that.
4: I agree with you on the integrity part, but I'd offer another problem to you. You mentioned about disenfranchising American voters. I'm more concerned with American voters who are being disenfranchised because of glitches as well. And we should be looking at that. This is a problem that the president identified in a speech with wild accusations. And this governor answered with facts and legitimate concern and a plan to attack it now. I want to see what else is out there. And by the way, every state, red, blue, whatever else, should be looking at this right now to ensure
3: Bill, that's the entire point of the SAVE Act, okay? It's not just voter ID and being
4: a
3: citizen.
4: The SAVE Act wouldn't fix
3: it. It's about cleaning the voter rolls. And the Democratic states in general do not want to clean the voter rolls. Why would you not want to clean the voter rolls? And we know the exact answer is because you're going to find a lot more of this. You can say, well, it's 400 there, 400 there, but it keeps adding up. And whether it's a glitch or incompetence or intentional, it's still a problem.
4: No, before we don't, the SAVE Act wouldn't have fixed this, and we don't need it. It's been fixed here.
3: Actually, it would have cleaned the voter rolls.
4: The SAVE Act goes back to.
3: But remember why this came about. Bill, this came about because.
2: Hey, guys, we can't hear anybody if y'all are both talking at the same time.
4: You want to disenfranchise others.
3: But Mark Wayne Mullen asked basically New Jersey to do this, okay? And that's why this came about. New Jersey did not want to do this. And that's my entire point. Where all the states where the blue governor sit, no one actually wants to clean the voter rolls. And every time that even any limited access is allowed under the law, you still try to block them. The Democrats have no interest in making sure that our voter rolls are clean, is my entire point.
2: And that's the thing. Part of the Save America Act does want to go through the voter rolls and go through all of that. So that would have helped prevent this. And for Mikey Sherrill and everyone say that 400, not a big deal. That is a big deal. When Ford pointed to 10,000 votes could actually completely change an election, 400 is a big deal. And those are the only ones that have been admitted to and known right now. I want zero illegals voting in our election. And that is another reason we have to pass the Save America Act. It wants to go through voter rolls and prevent this kind of thing from happening. It has to happen. We are in the greatest country that the world has ever known. We cannot have this happen. Ford O'Connell, Bill Caruso, I appreciate how feisty you guys were this morning. It was a lot of fun. Appreciate it, guys.
3: Thanks.
4: Good morning. Have a great day.
2: You too. All right, let's now turn to this. So a dizzying display of military might on the Pacific Ocean as the USS Theodore Roosevelt leads the U.S. Navy in the world's largest maritime exercise. Newsmax foreign affairs correspondent Alex Salvi has more from the USS Roosevelt.
5: Well, this is RIMPAC 2026, the largest maritime exercise in the entire world.
6: 30 countries, 35,000 personnel, and one objective.
7: Really, the biggest thing that we'd like to get out of RIMPAC is a better understanding of each other's cultures, languages, but more than anything, our ability to interoperate and can fight the maritime environment.
6: 30 ships, 5 submarines, 200 aircraft, a month of wargaming across the Pacific, led by the USS Theodore Roosevelt. We catch a ride at an undisclosed base in Oahu, joining sailors from the United States and partner nations for an hour out over the Pacific Ocean.
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6: There's no mistaking it. 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
9: It's important to remember that this is largely where people live. That's why shops like these have toiletries where people can buy shampoo, toothpaste, things like that to get them by every day. But at the same time, shops like this are important of increasing morale among service members, whether that means getting them candy, chips, anything that makes this feel like a normal everyday life job to them.
6: And those running the operation, some as young as 18. At the top of the tower, air traffic control, one deck down, navigation, every floor, every room, built for one purpose, to be ready for anything.
10: Heads up on line, pulling a rhino. And so as the aircraft are moving, they're telling where they're going, they're moving in real time, so that this flight deck is actually moving the same as the flight deck outside is moving. And so we do have the electronic system, ADMAX. It's a computer. So just like any other type of computer, it can freeze, it can go out. So it's like World War II technology that is still relevant today.
6: Every inch monitored, every step coordinated, from tower to deck to bay. 60 aircraft, a full arsenal of the military's sharpest technology, making this ship a symbol of American power anywhere in the world. On its surface, controlled chaos. Each colored shirt, a different job, moving in tandem through a rapid yet precise cycle. Check under, check back, check front, check control, and then launch. another fighter taxis into place. Minutes later, another takeoff, each one met by a catch, a choreography that's become second nature. The deck burns under the Pacific sun. The jets drown out every word. The air reeks of fuel. This is the grind that makes the U.S. Navy the best on the planet. Disciplined, sharp, and ready to meet any threat, anywhere. In the Pacific Ocean, Alex Salvi, Newsmax.
2: All right, Alex Salvi, thank you for that. Well, coming up, the suspect in the alleged anti-ICE attack on a federal building is charged in downtown Manhattan. We'll break down his charges when we return.

0: All right, welcome back to Wake America Early. Here's a look at some of today's top headlines. President Trump declaring flights between the United States and Lebanon can resume while hosting Lebanese president at the White House. Now, the visit coming as he pushes for long-term peace in his country amid months of war between Israel and Hezbollah. And when it comes to that war, President Trump is now vowing help Lebanon, quote, a lot. And this after nearly 14-year absence, the State Department is considering reopening the U.S. Embassy in Libya. Now it's asking Congress for $41 million to restore America's formal diplomatic presence in the North African nation along the Mediterranean Sea. The U.S. shut down its Libya embassy back in 2014 due to a spike in violence between rival militias after the deadly 2012 Benghazi attack. And President Trump preparing to unleash fresh tariffs on dozens of countries since his temporary 10% global tariffs expire Friday. The president is expected to maintain the 10% rate for most countries, but is considering some hikes for others due to ongoing investigations. All right, let's head to Europe now, where the French government has passed a new law banning the use of social media for children under the age of 15. France becoming the first country in the European Union to pass a blanket ban, which is part of an initiative being pushed by President Emmanuel Macron to reduce the harmful effects of digital content on children. Let's head now to Paris, where Newsmax foreign correspondent Trent Murray is now tracking the story for us this morning. Trent.
1: Good morning to you, Alex. Well, the French president applauding lawmakers' decision to pass this bill in both houses of the French parliament. It now paves the way for the rules to be ready and enforced by September at the start of the school year following summer vacations. Now, what does this ban actually mean? Well, it will completely prohibit children aged 14 and under from being able to create or use an account on some of the world's biggest social media sites, including the likes of Instagram, Facebook, X, TikTok and Snapchat. It will also crucially ban the use of cell phones completely in

0: TikTok and Snapchat. It will also crucially ban the use of cell phones completely in high schools. Now, President Macron saying this is all about protecting children online and follows several French families suing TikTok in recent years over teen suicides that they say were linked to harmful content on the platform. Several parents' groups welcoming this ban this morning, saying that it will help promote social skills, concentration in school, support sleep, as well as mental health. Now, there are some lingering questions, as you might imagine, over the enforcement here. The onus will be on the companies to ensure compliance. Lawmakers opposed to this bill, questioning the issue of, say, existing accounts for those aged under 15, how they will be identified, how they will be suspended, and also crucially, how age verification will work for new accounts, including concerns about privacy for adults having to provide ID to verify their age online. But supporters of this law are pointing to statistics from France's health watchdog showing that one in two teenagers here spends between 2 and 5 hours a day on a smartphone, while 90% of children aged 12 to 17 use a smartphone daily to access the internet. Now, France is the latest.
1: Manhattan has now been charged. 43-year-old Andrew Arabaca, who allegedly also had weapons and explosive devices in his possession, was charged with destruction of property owned or leased by the United States by means of fire or explosives and causing personal injury or substantial risk of injury. These charges do carry a mandatory minimum sentence of 7 years in prison and a maximum sentence of 40 years in prison. So to discuss this very disturbing case, let's now bring an attorney and research fellow at the Thomas A. Rowe Institute for Economic Policy Studies, Alan Mendenhall, as well as former federal prosecutor Doug Burns. Gentlemen, wow. Okay, Doug, I'm going to start with you here. So this Army veteran named Andrew Arabaca, who we are showing you right here on your screen, poured a flammable liquid. We saw it in all the video. It's everywhere. And then set it on fire to protest allegedly these ongoing ICE operations. There it is right there. The him pouring on camera that flammable liquid. He also allegedly had a slew of weapons and incendiary devices. He's just been charged with two serious crimes I mentioned previously. Doug, my question to you is, though, why isn't terrorism one of these charges? Do you think that'll come later? Or if this isn't terrorism, what is it?
2: Well, the answer lies in the difference between proceeding on a complaint versus an indictment. Okay. This is a complaint charging him with arson, as you said, you know, section 844 of Title 18. And it's, mandatory 5-year minimum, generally 7 years if you create a substantial risk to others, 20 years if death results. So that's a preliminary charge in the complaint. He's entitled, you know, it's interesting by reference to the Tyler Robinson, he's entitled technically to a preliminary hearing, but if they obtain a grand jury indictment, there will be no entitlement to any preliminary hearing. And to answer your question, finally, they will definitely be considering adding a lot of additional charges by the time they present it to the grand jury, Alex.
1: I mean, my goodness, it's all on camera. And he allegedly also said that he didn't care if he injured not only federal officials, but also just civilians who happened to be in the area as well. And of course, Alan, like we've talked about, this, you know, did take place outside a federal building in New York. Are there only going to be federal charges, or do you see New York City also looking to prosecute him?
3: Well, you're correct that both could prosecute him. I want to address what your question was about the domestic terrorism, because there really is no standalone federal crime called domestic terrorism. Mm. Federal statute defines domestic terrorism, but it doesn't create a criminal offense for that. So prosecutors have to charge specific underlying crimes like the arson, for example, here, like the damage to federal property, and then go to terrorism as an enhancement. So that would apply if the crime was intended to intimidate or coerce the government, which I think you have a very strong case for here. This case reminds me, not in terms of the facts, but it reminds me of the Dylann Roof Charleston church shooting back in 2015. Again, the facts aren't similar at all, but I just recall a commentary then saying, why wasn't this guy charged for domestic terrorism? And I guess the issue is because there wasn't really a standalone domestic terrorism offense applicable to the conduct. And the same holds here. where the terrorism is used as an enhancement, but it's not used as a charge in the underlying offense.
1: Interesting. Okay, I really appreciate you kind of breaking that down for all of us there, Alan. But gentlemen, while I have you, we do have to pivot to this. So former Venezuelan dictator turned federal prisoner, Nicolas Maduro, and his wife,

0: They're actually due back in a Manhattan court Wednesday today for a conference ahead of their drug trafficking trial. Doug, yeah, we haven't really talked about this in a while. What happens next in this case? I mean, is this going to trial anytime soon, or will this drag on for years? I know they're potentially maybe eyeing a June of 27 trial, but what do you think happens?
1: Well, there's a few issues that'll be addressed. Obviously, you know, scheduling, of course. You know, they'll set down time for the defense to make motions and potential hearings with respect to those motions. The defense has also been carping about the fact that he was kidnapped, but it's not going to really get him all that far under a case called U.S. versus Alvarez Machin, where the Supreme Court held that even if somebody is kidnapped, it doesn't technically defeat jurisdiction before the U.S. courts. And then lastly, there was an issue that came up about funding his defense. That, to me, was a little bit of a red herring. The defense was claiming that they wanted the Venezuelan government to fund his defense. But the reality is that the individual defendant has tremendous financial resources. So they'll address things like that. I mean, I tried a case before Judge Hellerstein, full disclosure. Very good judge, and he'll umpire it well, in my opinion.
0: Okay. All right. You know, Alan, I do want to ask you this, so kind of follow up. In your opinion, is Maduro actually going to go to trial, or do you expect him to make any kind of plea deal here?
2: Well, that's a good question. I mean, his defense attorney is the same attorney for Julian Assange. He's actually done a lot to make this trial proceed very slowly. Judge Hellerstein is a good judge, as was just mentioned. He's 92 years old, by the way. He was born in 1933. He was born at the height of the Great Depression. A few days after the repeal of Prohibition was ratified, he graduated from college when Elvis Presley was recording his first song. So he has been around a while. He's an institution unto himself. But, yeah, I suspect this will go to trial, but I don't think it will go to trial for at least a year. I mean, we're talking it could be even 2 years before we get there.
0: My goodness gracious. Alan Mendenhall, Doug Burns, I really appreciated you guys coming on this morning. Really, really good insight from both of you gentlemen. Appreciate it.
1: Thank you.
0: All right, coming up. Oh, next, the cost of living crisis isn't just affecting Americans. Across the pond, it's really the top priority for Britain's new prime minister, Andy Burnham, who took office Monday. Burnham has promised to tackle soaring household costs. But with a frustrated public demanding results, can his new government actually deliver? So for more on this, we're now turned to foreign correspondent Shelby Wilder, joining us live in London. Shelby, what's the latest on all of this?
3: Good morning, Alex. Yeah, Andy Burnham has instructed his newly assembled government to make tackling the cost of living crisis its top priority, saying he wants to give people a sense that help is coming for households in regards to costs. Now, it follows his first major policy announcement as prime minister. That was yesterday, announcing that there would be a cut to VAT on household energy bills later this year. VAT is value-added tax, so it's essentially Britain's national sales tax. And under that plan, VAT on household electricity bills will be cut from 5% to zero. That will be saving an average household an estimated £45 a year. So that's about $60. Not much, but at this point in this country, we'll take what we can get. Today, Burnham also announced another policy that bus fares across England will be capped at £2. That's bringing it down from the current nationwide cap of £3. So again, these are what we expected to see. I mean, a blitz of policies that Burnham is trying to roll out in his first week, his first week in office, but likely we're going to see this for his first 100 days. But what they're really reflecting here is the scale of the economic challenges that the United Kingdom is facing, as the government is really struggling to find funds to help people alleviate this cost. I mean, it's welcome measures, but it's certainly minimal against years of rising living costs here. And as you noted, also seeing this crunch in the United States as well. There was a bit of encouraging economic news today. The UK announced that inflation was falling to 2.6%, down from 2.8% in May, although that still remains above the Bank of England's target, wanting to bring it down to 2%. It is worth noting for context that lower inflation doesn't mean that prices are falling. It simply means that they're rising more slowly than before. Now, as Andy Burnham rolls out these first policies of his premiership, pressure by critics is already mounting, with many asking how he's planning to pay for these when he's announcing these sort of costs to the public. But Burnham again instructed his brand new cabinet. We were hearing about those appointments again, who he's put into these key positions in the government here. He's instructed them to examine all possible ways to try and tackle the cost of living crisis. But the real test now is whether this government can actually deliver and whether it's going to be, these sort of small wins or whether it's actually going to be a real fundamental change coming. Well, we'll be following and we're waiting for it at this point, Alex.
0: Yeah, Shelby, isn't that always the question? Will these new politicians be able to deliver on any of those massive promises that they make? Shelby Wilder, live in London. Appreciate it. All right, coming up, so as the Democratic Socialists of America gain influence within the Democratic Party, critics warn about the movement's growing impact heading into 2028. We're going to break down what it really means next with Pennsylvania Congressman Dan Muser.

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5: CMS is pausing more than $1 billion in federal Medicaid payments to California and to Minnesota because of suspected fraud and noncompliance. That includes more than $867 million for California and over $200 million for Minnesota. If those states want that money, they need to provide documentation that these payments are legitimate.
6: All right, welcome back into Wake Up America Early. So that was United States Secretary of Health and Human Services, RFK Jr., announcing the pause of more than $1 billion in Medicaid payments to the states of California and Minnesota, citing concerns over suspected fraud and improper claims. The move has sparked a political dispute, with federal leaders demanding more documentation, while state officials argue the funding freeze could impact vulnerable residents who rely on health care services. So for more on all of this, we're now joined by Pennsylvania Congressman Dan Muser. Sir, so nice to have you on this morning. So you actually sit on the House Financial Services Committee. And you're the chairman of the Subcommittee on Oversight and Investigations. I have to ask you, from your perspective, what concerns you the most about the allegations of fraud involving these Medicaid payments to California and Minnesota?
7: Well, a few things. Alex, nice to be with you. We have some very serious challenges that we're facing. We have all of this fraud taking place on the American taxpayer, billions and billions of dollars. We're uncovering it. We're fighting it. We're using IT tools. We're investigating. We're putting resources to uncover it in Pennsylvania, California, you know, all kinds of error rates in Pennsylvania. And one of the biggest problems is the left, you know, the so-called Democrat socialists, which, you know, frankly, we'll talk about that. I think they really now refer to themselves as communists. And that's something new for me to even refer to them as. They're fighting us as we tackle and try to root out waste, abuse, and fraud. And meanwhile, we're talking about, Dr. Oz and others have said, it can be as much as 10%, maybe 15, maybe even 20% of our overall spend. Wow. We're talking about $1 trillion, perhaps, of fraud that we're going to continue to dig in on. And I am as well. You know, I talked to J.D. Vance, his task force. There's quite a few focuses from the Treasury Department and, of course, HHS. We're working at it. But what's very concerning is how the left is fighting us on this.
6: It's hard to even wrap my mind around the fact when you say trillions of dollars in fraud. Unbelievable. And we understand you, sir, you're actually releasing a fraud and scams report. Is there any more you can tell us about that right now?
7: It's coming out today. Yeah, okay. Thanks for asking. This is more on consumer fraud. That is a very, very serious subject. It's really awful, Alex, the level of fraud. It's five times worse today than it was 5 years ago. I mean, tens of billions of dollars is being scammed and people being defrauded from. So my subcommittee is focused on identifying it, bringing more law enforcement, bringing a holistic approach from government, gaining assistance from the private sector. And it's working to an extent. There's so many resources from banks going into this, but the problem keeps getting worse. Yeah. So we're bringing a new level of intensity to the situation, and we're going to pass legislation. We're going to arrest criminals and have higher levels of penalties. A lot of this is coming from overseas. Believe it or not, our so-called friends, China, has set up economic zones where they have tens of thousands of people that they, many of them human trafficked, over in Thailand and other places, in Burma, trying to scam the American people on a regular basis. Mm. So we're going to look for extradition abilities. And a number of other things. The telecom company's got to help us know and identify when calls are coming in from overseas. Some serious stuff. But we're going to make some headway and protect the consumers more. People, a lot of it is education. People just got to be very, very cautious. You get a call. You think it doesn't sound right. You think you can't hear breathing. You hear silence. And that's not so easy to detect. You hang up and you call an official number or you call the FBI.
6: Okay. Yeah. Again, and now these scammers are getting so advanced when it comes to, you know, using AI. Again, sir, we are really looking forward to that report coming out later today. Congressman Dan Muser, really appreciate your time this morning and just continue fighting for the American people. Really appreciate it.
7: We'll do. I appreciate that, Alex, very much.
6: Of course, sir. All right, everybody, coming up, Charlotte McBride joins us for a look at what's on tap for Wake Up America when we return.

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1: All right, we're just a few minutes away from Wake Up America, and Charlotte McBride is with us right now for a quick preview. Charlotte, good morning.
2: Good morning, Alex. A lot to get to today on Wake Up America. First off, we'll take you live to the Middle East as the U.S. launches another night of strikes on Iran, Tehran responding with a series of strikes on U.S. interests. And back here at home, Tropical Storm Bertha coming ashore this morning, hitting southeast of New Orleans. Meteorologist Julia Fife has the details on how powerful this storm really is. Plus, a famous bald eagle is on the mend after it was attacked. We'll tell you where that eagle is now and what really happened to it. We'll take a look at that and much more at the top of the hour, Alex.
1: Oh, I am tuned into that. I want to know what happened to that bald eagle. All right, Charlotte Bright, thank you so much. Well, that does it for Wake Up America Early, but we'll see you back here tomorrow morning at 6 a.m. Eastern time. Don't go anywhere. Wake Up America is next.
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0: is there for you.
1: Today on Wake Up America, as President Trump attends the dignified transfers of the four American troops killed in the Middle East later this morning, U.S. forces carrying out an 11th night of consecutive strikes on Iran. But is the regime getting ready to wave the white flag?
2: Meantime, another state is setting the table for November in the only primary battle of the month, and Arizona voters on the Democrat side of the aisle seem to crash the socialism wave. We'll tell you what that means with the latest results coming up.
1: Plus, a whirlwind on Capitol Hill, the House pushing several major bills forward, including a plan to head off another Democrat government shutdown long before the clock runs out. It now heads to the Senate with 2 weeks remaining before their long August recess. Four U.S. lawmakers join us today, including Wisconsin Senator and new Budget Committee Chair Ron Johnson.
2: And all eyes are on Bertha along the Gulf Coast. The tropical storm is strengthening as it tracks toward landfall in Louisiana. Meteorologist Julia Fife has what you need to know. Coming up, it is Wednesday, July 22nd, and it's time to Wake Up America.

0: Good morning. Thanks for starting our day with Wake Up America. I'm Charlotte McBride.
1: And I'm Mark Lauder. We've got a lot to get to this morning. Let's start by getting you caught on some of the day's big headlines. Big wins for Republicans in Arizona as Trump-endorsed Congressman Andy Biggs scores a huge win in the state's Republican primary for governor. After getting more than 70% of the vote, the former House Freedom Caucus chair will now face incumbent Democrat Governor Katie Hobbs. Also in Arizona's first congressional district, retired NFL kicker Jay Feely tackles the field, defeating former state lawmaker Joseph Chaplick in the Republican primary there.
0: But there are some voting woes in New Jersey as Democrat Governor Mike Sherrill admits her state mistakenly registered 6,600 non-citizens. The governor blaming a software error in New Jersey's motor vehicle system while also claiming fewer than 400 of those non-citizens actually voted. Her admission comes less than a week after DHS accused New Jersey of having up to 35,000 non-citizens registered to vote.
1: And Senate Republicans are recommending Senator Darlene Graham to take over most of the committee assignments held by her late brother. She'll now replace Senator Lindsey Graham on the Judiciary, Appropriations, Budget, and Environment and Public Works Committees. This also comes just one day after Senator Darlene Graham declared she is running for a full Senate term.
0: And pivoting now back to our top story this morning, the U.S. carrying out an 11th straight night of strikes on Iran.
1: It comes as the military confirmed the identity of a third American soldier killed during Iran's weekend attack in Jordan. Newsmax Middle East correspondent Jody Cohen joins us live now from Tel Aviv.
2: Good morning, Mark and Charlotte. So President Trump today is attending the dignified transfer of American soldiers killed in the Iranian attacks over the weekend. And that's going to take place, according to the president's schedule, at 11 a.m. local time. Overnight, the U.S. military said they targeted Iranian military operation centers, maritime capabilities, and drone storage sites, among other targets. Their goal is to limit Iran's ability to attack commercial ships after they said Iran attacked more than 30 over the past 3 months. Despite this, CENTCOM say that the Strait of Hormuz remains open. Meanwhile, speaking alongside Lebanon's President Aoun about disarming Iran's proxy Hezbollah, President Trump downplayed concerns that Iran's proxy, the Houthis, may be attempting to blockade the Red Sea. He suggested if this happens, the U.S. would be able to deal strongly with them as it has before. The president also indicated that his attention could return to Iran's nuclear sites. This comes as intelligence suggests that Iran could be storing highly enriched uranium as well as thousands of centrifuges at the Pickaxe Mountain nuclear site.
3: How about these people? They're in this because of nuclear weapons and they're trying to possibly reconstitute a site. We'll hit that site. Any site where they're even thinking about nuclear, we'll be hitting it very, very powerfully.
2: Now, this morning, the Iranian military said they carried out drone attacks on American bases in Bahrain and Jordan. President Trump said that Iran desperately wants to talk, and he said that's because they are getting decimated, but that the U.S. is not interested until Iran is ready to meet in a meaningful way. Back to you.
1: Okay, Jody Cohen for us reporting live for us in Israel. Thank you.
0: Yeah, there's a lot of critical information coming out of the Middle East this morning. And here to analyze all this for us, Newsmax foreign policy analyst Waleed Faris, as well as senior geopolitical strategist Darren Gobb. Great to have you both with us. Waleed, I want to ask you first what you make of Jody's reporting. Of course, U.S. CENTCOM has completed the 11th straight day of strikes in Iran, and Israeli intelligence believing that something is going on near Pickaxe Mountain and that they moved materials last summer. What do you think about all of this? And could this be the next target? We also heard her play that bite from the president the other day.
4: Well, of course, our president basically sits on a triangle with three inputs. One is coming from the military. Our military intelligence clearly see anything that moves inside Iran, mm-hmm. and they can conclude that basically the Islamic regime in Iran is still preparing for war, for this battle, that battle, moving the nuclear, using another type of ICBM. And now we've heard that there's a chance, I would say it's even an option now, that they're going to ask the Houthis to open a front in the Red Sea. Mm. On the other hand, we have the intelligence community, which, according to its director, CIA, for example, has concluded 10 days ago that this regime has not yet made a decision to go and have peace, or to go and then change the policy. And thirdly, you have the negotiators. It was just reported that normally the negotiators are the targets of the regime. Keep giving them hope that we are coming, etc. But I think, as you just quoted now, the president doesn't buy it anymore. Mm-hmm. Unless a major change is happening in Iran, the president is putting its military pressure, he's putting another kind of pressure as well, and to either the regime change position or the people change the regime, one or the other.
0: Right, right.
1: Yeah, to that point, Darren, I mean, you had Secretary of War Pete Hegseth on Capitol Hill yesterday saying he wouldn't confirm whether we could take out Pickaxe Mountain, but he said no country on earth could do it except the United States. So do you think we have the capabilities to take out Pickaxe Mountain if it comes to that?
5: Yeah, Mark, we do. But the question would be, how do you do that? Does it involve bunker buster bombs that can go all the way into Pickaxe Mountain and to where everything is actually stored? Well, you know, that may or may not be possible. But the question is, can you also then, but also make it ineffective by making sure that you destroy access to it, collapse tunnels, make sure you keep an eye on it, and anytime you see somebody move, you go back and strike it again. Now, sure, we have that capability because we're going to be constantly staring at it until we know for sure what they're doing there. So I expect you're going to see us strike it pretty very quickly if we can confirm the intelligence. And I think that's important. It also says Iran is, of course, continuing to pursue nuclear weapons if this intelligence is confirmed again. And that should be not a surprise to anybody.
0: And Waleed, you've said time and time again on our program that you cannot trust Iran, what they say, what they do. President Trump saying Iran is now begging to come back to the negotiating table. But then you have reports saying the president is currently deciding between another ceasefire, maybe the very opposite, which would be joining Israel in some sort of military campaign to force the regime out. What is the most viable option here?
4: Well, first of all, the game is on. And the president, of course, is going to always ask his negotiating team to continue negotiating, even if the regime is going down. That is for sure. That's mm-hmm. how we do it. But I think the Islamic regime in Iran is basically also playing their game. For example, as I mentioned earlier, they have the Houthis in Yemen. They have Hezbollah in Lebanon. They still can have influence in Iraq with those militias. What they're trying to do, again, we said it on the show many times, is to gain time.
0: Right,
4: their fantasy
0: right.
4: vision is that by November, we would lose the Congress. I mean, the president would lose the Congress, and then that would change. That's what they're playing. They're playing the factor time.
1: Yeah, Darren, and to Waleed's point, and he made it earlier, too, the Houthis, Iran's terror proxies in Yemen, now turning back ships using the alternate shipping lanes in the Red Sea. President Trump says, we will easily take care of that problem. Is it time to let the Israelis back into this fight to take care of this? Because it does involve the Suez Canal right there at their back door.
5: It might be. Yeah. You know, Israel has a phenomenal military, of course, and they have shown how effective they can be. If they're willing to get into it at a point here soon into the future, then yes, I think they need to remain a valuable ally. And no, by the way, that doesn't mean that other nations there can't get involved if we can figure out a way to help them get involved in a way that is effective across the region, because Gulf nations don't want to see Iran continue to be a bully. Mm-hmm. I mean, Iran tried to take over Saudi Arabia. If the Houthis are actually able to affect the channel there, then, well, Egypt will want, you know, should want to get involved too, because that's a major income stream to them if the Suez Canal is affected. This could be a multinational effort if done right and maintains the ability to continuous operations without putting our forces at risk, just because that's what bringing in multiple nations can do. It makes it harder in some ways, but if integrated right, it could actually make it more effective.
1: Mm. Yeah, and to your point, within the last hour, air raid sirens going off in Jordan again as Iran launches missiles toward them. All right, Waleed, Darren, great to see you this morning.
4: Thank you.
0: All right, look now at some nasty storm clouds that rolled into New Jersey yesterday. There were heavy downpours, reports of flooding and downed trees.
1: Yeah, I got some really bad storms over where I live in New Jersey. All right, let's check in with Newsmax meteorologist Julia Fife for the latest on your wake-up weather. Good morning, Julia.
6: Good morning, Mark and Charlie. Yes, from yesterday's storm, we had 9 tornado reports all the way from Kentucky up into New Jersey. Now, the National Weather Service is going to go out today to survey the damage. They're looking for that circular circular damage, right? So if we have that circular damage, that means that's a confirmed tornado. If it's just straight line winds, we'll see more of the flattening with that damage. So something to keep an eye on. Pretty rare to see tornadoes in New Jersey. That system's going to continue to track in the eastward direction, all ahead of a cold front that's going to bring a flooding threat to portions of the mid-Atlantic. You can see those training thunderstorms. We already have some active flash flood warnings for portions of Virginia. That's going to continue through the afternoon. They have issued a flood watch for North Carolina, a good portion of Virginia, and the eastern portion of Tennessee as we have those training thunderstorms. Then down south, we have Tropical Storm Bertha. Now, a lot of things working in our favor right now. We have that El Nino pattern. We've talked about how that brings wind shear. So you can see kind of the bulk of that heavy rain is the southern portion of the storm. So that's for the fishies, right? Right along the northern portion of the storm, along the coast, we're really not getting too many of those rain bands as we've got some dry air that's kind of hitting the northern portion of the storm that is expected to make landfall around New Orleans later on today. This is something we're going to be keeping an eye on. Again, a lot of things working in our favor, but any kind of wiggle room with that track could lead to some more rain across the Gulf states. So we'll continue to track that out. Coming up, Mark, Sharla.
0: Yeah, and it's a good news that, again, as you said, the fish are going to take the brunt of a lot of this. But then you have the people in New Orleans. We're thinking of them as well, as they get Houston, a lot of rain.
1: Houston could be next if it makes double landfall. Yeah. All right. Thanks, Julia.
6: Thank you.
0: All right, check this out. As a famous bald eagle who went missing from a California nest is rescued after being attacked by other eagles. LA County Parks and Rec officials say that they found the eagle named Jackie stranded on the ground, unable to fly after two younger eagles, bullies, I'll say, ambushed her. Luckily, they say she avoided breaking any bones and is currently recovering from her injuries. That is the good news. She is expected to be okay. I didn't know that there were bullies that are eagles.
1: Yeah.
0: Who knew?
1: Mother Nature's mean. It's rough out there. Yeah. All right. We'll still come on.
6: Crack that out. Coming up, Mark, Sharla.
0: Yeah, and it's a good news that, again, as you said, the fish are going to take the brunt of a lot of this, but then you have the people in New Orleans. We're thinking of them as well as they get Houston, a lot of rain.
1: Houston could be next if it makes double landfall. Yeah. All right. Thanks, Julia.
6: Thank you.
0: All right, check this out. As a famous bald eagle who went missing from a California nest is rescued after being attacked by other eagles. LA County Parks and Rec officials say that they found the eagle named Jackie stranded on the ground, unable to fly after two younger eagles, bullies, I'll say, ambushed her. Luckily, they say she avoided breaking any bones and is currently recovering from her injuries. That is the good news. She is expected to be okay. I didn't know that there were bullies that are eagles.
1: Yeah.
0: Who knew?
1: Mother Nature's mean. It's rough out there. Yeah, all right. We'll still come on Wake Up America. The man accused of spilling gasoline outside a federal building, then lighting it on fire, appears in court. We'll break down the charges against him.
0: Plus, Socialist Mayor Zohran Mamdani concedes he cannot have Israeli Prime Minister Benjamin Netanyahu arrested here in New York. But that didn't stop him from making new calls to have Netanyahu put behind bars.
1: And on a much lighter note, Burger King launching a new guarantee to bring back customers. We'll tell you what it means. You're watching Wake Up America. Stay with us. 13 minutes past the hour. We'll be right back.

0: bin Laden was dead.
1: Welcome back to Wake Up America. So we are learning more this morning about the charges an anti-American, anti-ICE Army veteran faces after he attempted to set a federal building on fire in New York.
2: Yes, the prosecutor is charging 43-year-old Andrew Arabaca with destruction of property owned or leased by the United States by means of fire or explosives and causing personal injury or substantial risk of injury. These charges carry maximum sentence of 40 years in prison. So to discuss this disturbing case, let's bring in former Marine JAG, former U.S. attorney, Newsmax legal analyst Jay Towne, along with our Newsmax senior judicial analyst, Judge Andrew Napolitano. Great to have you both with us this morning. Judge, this guy allegedly poured a flammable liquid, set it on fire to protest ongoing ICE operations. He also had a slew of weapons with him. He's been charged with the two serious crimes mentioned, but not terrorism. Why is that?
3: Well, the government is still doing its investigation. Okay. I mean, this type of behavior, the government should figuratively throw the book at him and charge him with everything they can.
2: Right.
3: Because his behavior was so potentially catastrophic and so destructive and so aimed at harming innocent people and government property. He should really spend the rest of his life in jail. The 40 years is a long time. He would only serve 85% of that, which is still a long time. He appears to be about 25 or 26 years old. Mm-hmm. But remember, these are just initial charges. The government is still investigating, and it has the opportunity to present more evidence. It hasn't presented any to a grand jury yet, because this just happened the other day. Mm-hmm. It can present more evidence to a grand jury and ask the grand jury to indict for more crimes.
2: Okay.
1: So, Jay, since this took place outside of a federal building, is this strictly going to be a federal case, or do you see New York City, New York State also looking to pile on and prosecute him?
4: Well, they could. There's no immunity or double jeopardy for states and federal prosecutors pursuing almost the exact same charges. Mm-hmm. I will say, to answer your, to maybe add on to the question you asked Judge Knapp, there is 18 U.S.C. 2331. There is an aggravator for domestic terrorism. So the terrorism that we typically think of, there's some foreign entity of which the material support is gained. But the domestic terrorism, as long as, and it sounds like he was Mirandized and admitted that this was anti-ICE, anti-Trump, anti-government. There was a manifesto, I believe, that was found. I'm sure it was not a polite reading of our government right now. So that does aggravate that 7 to 40 year range that he's facing right now. And they have not even added the federal arson charges yet. So if they do that, so it actually could extend his sentence quite significantly.
2: I do want to pivot to this. So former Venezuelan dictator turned federal prisoner, now Nicolas Maduro, and his wife due back in court in Manhattan Wednesday for a conference ahead of their drug trafficking trial. So, Judge, what happens next in this case? Is this going to trial anytime soon, or is this going to drag on?
3: Well, the judge says it's going to go to trial soon, but basically what will happen today is a scheduling conference.
2: Okay.
3: So the judge will say to defense counsel, what applications are you going to make? What motions are you going to make? I'd like them made all at the same time. Here's when you can file your papers. They'll then look at the government and say, here's when you can respond. And they'll try and stick to that schedule.
2: Okay.
3: Some of the motions may require testimony. Most of them will be legal issues that the judge can rule on without any testimony. Surely they're going to ask that the charges be dismissed. I don't think that's going to happen. But they have an obligation as defense lawyers, being zealous to their client, to make all the applications that they can.
1: So, Jay, I mean, I expect Maduro and his defense to, like, argue every single thing that they can, try to drag this thing out as long as possible. But do you see there's any shot of a plea deal here, or are they going to actually try to get this guy off?
4: Well, I mean, I think in the end, when the evidence is finally presented to defense counsel and Maduro, it'll be in his best interest and his wife's best interest and the other defendants to actually cop a plea. I don't know how interested the government would be in that, but, you know, he's up in years. So 20 years is a life sentence for him. You know, he was supporting the FARC, Zetas, TDA, the Sinaloa cartel. The Sinaloa cartel alone has killed more Americans in the last 10 years than all the wars combined since World War One. with just overdoses on fentanyl. So, you know, this is a criminal. This is a narco-terrorist. He never deserves again to mm-hmm. breathe fresh air.
2: Yeah, great point. Yeah. Great to have you both with us this sure. morning. Thank you, guys.
4: Good morning.
2: Well, ahead, new comments from New York City Socialist Mayor Zohran Mamdani attacking Israeli Prime Minister Benjamin Netanyahu. We are live with the fallout next.
1: Plus, a live look at Kitty Hawk, North Carolina, in the Outer Banks there. Kind of a historic spot. Renewed storms, though. Threats for parts of the Mid-Atlantic. Meteorologist Julia Fife will be along with your wake-up weather. Stay with us. You're watching Wake Up America. We'll be right back.

He wasn't a general. He didn't carry a musket. But Jewish American Haim Salomon helped America's founding fathers win independence. Born in Poland, Salomon fled persecution and came to New York in 1775, drawn by the promise of freedom. When rebellion turned to war, he brought what the revolution desperately needed, money. As a broker and financier, Salomon moved easily through the world of credit and currency. He quietly aligned himself with the Patriot cause, using trust, loans, and risk as weapons against the British Empire. Captured twice by the British, Salomon was imprisoned and facing execution. He escaped and went straight back to work for American independence. In Philadelphia, the revolution faced a different enemy. Congress was broke, paper money was collapsing, and the army was on the verge of breaking apart. Working alongside Robert Morris, the superintendent of finance, Salomon became the revolution's silent banker. He brokered critical financing, sold bills of exchange, and converted promises into hard cash, often advancing money from his own pocket when no one else would. As the final campaign unfolded, that financing helped keep the army moving toward Yorktown, the decisive confrontation of the war. That victory sealed the outcome of the revolution and made American independence inevitable. But Salomon was never repaid. He died in 1785, nearly penniless. He left behind a nation rich with freedom.

0: Welcome back to Wake Up America. You're taking a live look there at the Las Vegas Strip, Allegiant Stadium, and you can't see it now, the Sphere, the Eagles wrapping up their residency there later this year.
1: Yeah, and Don Henley of the Eagles celebrating his birthday today. He turned 78 years old. Happy birthday to him.
0: One of the best concerts I've ever seen in person was the Eagles in their Hell Freezes Over tour.
1: You know what? You are the second person to tell me that. I have had other people tell me that it's an incredible
0: concert. They are
1: great.
0: I haven't seen them at the Sphere. I saw them back in the day. Great in concert.
1: Yeah, good stuff. Welcome back to Wake Up America. We have a very busy day ahead on this Wednesday. Let's take a look at some of the day's big headlines with Alex Kramer.
2: Well, we begin with a very bizarre story. So a father-son camping trip turns criminal as the feds accuse them of kidnapping a pair of U.S. Forest Service biologists at gunpoint. Authorities say they arrested Joseph and Phoenix Henrichsen after a 15-hour standoff in California's Shasta Trinity National Forest. Luckily, both biologists were eventually released. Now, there's no word yet on potential motive here. And HHS Secretary RFK Jr. declaring America's secular sports outbreak is now under control. This coming despite Mexico denying the FDA's claims that the outbreak is linked to shredded iceberg lettuce from a Taylor Farms facility. Now, in just the past month, the CDC reports there have been more than 4,100 confirmed cases across 41 U.S. states. And the White House Correspondents Association is planning to honor the Secret Service officer who helped stop the alleged gunman at April's dinner. Officer Victor Gonzalez will receive its President's Award for Exceptional Service at this Friday's rescheduled White House Correspondents Dinner. And the association will also honor the staff of the D.C. Hilton who helped assist guests after the chaotic incident.
1: All right, Alex, thank you.
0: Well, we start this half hour with the latest on New York City Socialist Mayor Zohran Mamdani wanting to arrest Israeli Prime Minister Benjamin Netanyahu and running into the reality of the law.
1: The mayor put out another video on the subject Tuesday night. Newsmax correspondent Christina Thompson live with the mayor's newest message. Good morning.
3: Good morning. Well, he posted his message on X. Mamdani said that his administration actually doesn't have the independent legal authority to execute the International Criminal Court's arrest warrant for Netanyahu. But that says that shouldn't he says that shouldn't stop the feds.
4: And I call on them to join the ICC and execute this warrant. And I want to be equally clear. Benjamin Netanyahu is not welcome in New York City, nor is any other war criminal at large.
3: Well, President Donald Trump weighing in now on this on Truth Social, saying Netanyahu will not be arrested in any way, shape or form. During Mamdani's campaign, he did repeatedly promise to arrest Netanyahu on his annual visit to the United Nations General Assembly this September. Netanyahu himself dismissing the threats, accusing Mamdani of being with the terror actors. Back to you.
0: Yeah, I'm sure the mayor would have no problem with the Palestinian terrorists if they came here, but, you know, he doesn't want Netanyahu.
1: Sure.
0: All right, thanks, Christina. Well, let's turn now over to Arizona, which held the only primary of the month on Tuesday, and the voters set the table for a slew of competitive races for Republicans to regain ground in November.
1: Yeah, in the battle for the governor.

0: out establishment Dems, what made things different in Arizona?
1: Well, it was an incumbent, and we've had some incumbents who have lost their primaries, but still there is an incumbent advantage where they have the money and whatnot. Now, I would say that the Western United States tend to have a little bit more individualistic voters that are a little bit less party-oriented, and usually there's a higher number of independent or unaffiliated voters in those states. So that's part of it, potentially. But they also had a primary where the more radical choice that the DCCC and the Democrats in Washington didn't want to win, won in an open seat as well.
2: So that moves us even closer to November's midterms, and Axios out with this headline, quote, Trump's top MAGA advisors gather to plot midterms. Trump's political operatives say voters are wary of Democrats' progressive overreach, and they think this election will be more about who Americans hate more, not who they love. That's rich, because Alexandra, I mean, Democrats have spent 10 years with the only message, hate Trump. So why shouldn't Republicans respond and just call on people to vote against crazy Democrat socialists and communists?
3: Well, what Trump picks definitely still holds a ton of weight, and I think this proves that. But I think America is really seeing this extreme far left, and it scares America. You know, they don't want we don't want a socialist America. And so I think even if some people have some major Trump derangement syndrome, that's enough to sway voters, maybe from who they would normally vote for, because they don't want our country turning into a socialist or communist country.
0: Yeah, I want to turn now to Capitol Hill, because it was a whirlwind day for the House, advancing multiple critical funding bills, including the stopgap measure to avoid a government shutdown months in advance. And this does not include the Save America Act, so the Democrats won't have any reason to hold it up besides having leverage, as they like to say. Dustin, does this strategy work in your opinion?
1: I don't think the Democrats are going to do anything other than whatever is going to be best for them to possibly win seats in the midterms. If they think a government shutdown is the way to go, they will do that. And if they see polling that shows them that that's the way to go, they will do that. And I know that they think that the legacy media will be behind them. So, you know, it's hard to think, but it's possible we could be seeing another government shutdown, and that will be terrible for America.
0: Mm-hmm.
2: Well, this doesn't include the Save America Act, but we got new proof that we need it. New Jersey Governor Mikey Sherrill announcing that 6,600 non-citizens were on the voter rolls, and yet she and other Democrats are still denying what President Trump said last week. Take a listen.
4: Donald Trump has zero credibility on the issue of election integrity. For the past 10 years, he's cried wolf and peddled bizarre conspiracy theories about fraud with no evidence.
5: This is not akin to what Donald Trump was talking about. Yes, this is something that needs fixing, but it's not this widespread systemic problem that Trump has been using and weaponizing.
6: So you just said it's widespread. So where's the proof that it's widespread?
7: 6,600 non-citizens made it onto the voter rolls.
6: That is 0.006% of registered voters in the state.
2: Oh, they can't even accept the math when it's right in front of them, Alex. That's the evidence, and 400 of them at least voted.
3: It's just unbelievable. I mean, listen, I live in New Jersey. I was here on voting day. We had machines shut down. We had 11 bomb threats in one area before 6 a.m. I mean, we saw the cheating happening, and one vote too many is cheating. So 400, 500, 6,000, whatever the number is, that is too many. It's not a conspiracy theory if it's been proven true. So they need to stop with this rhetoric. Just admit it's true already, and let's get our election safe and pass the Save America Act.
0: Yeah, great point. Alexandra, Dustin, great to have you both with us this morning. Thank you.
1: Thank you.
2: Well, you're taking a live look at some of the flooding that hit the Northeast yesterday. Lots of streets inundated with rain in New Jersey, Connecticut, New York. What's in store today?
0: Yeah, some heavy storms there. Let's head over to Newsmax meteorologist Julia Fife for the latest. Good morning.
8: Good morning, Mark and Charla. Yes, now the threat is going to move a little bit southward into the mid-Atlantic. That's where we're going to have that cold front kind of sagging, going to bring several rounds of heavy rain throughout the Carolinas and portions of Virginia. So they do have that level 2 out of 5 risk does include D.C., portions of Virginia, and North Carolina. But you can see we could see some isolated storms all the way from Maine along the East Coast down into South Carolina. It's that big cold.

0: front that's going to be tracking through ahead of that. That's where we have some of those rain chances that are going to be developing. And you can see it's going to kind of train over the mid-Atlantic, which is why they've issued that flood watch for portions of Tennessee, again, Virginia, and North Carolina. Kind of rare, level 3 out of 4 risk for excessive rainfall, again, along the East Coast for portions of Virginia and North Carolina heading into the afternoon and evening. Looking at our rainfall totals as we head to the next few days, you can see isolated areas along the East Coast near the Carolinas could see over 4 inches worth of rainfall totals. So timing it out, you can see where it just continues to bring heavy rain along those areas. It's going to stay consistent through the evening hours and through the overnight. And it's not going to be over as we head into tomorrow. You can see it just continues to sag and lag throughout that area. Heavy rain and thunderstorms is what we're going to be waking up to across the Carolinas. So that area is just going to be inundated with more rain, more thunderstorms. So heads up if you live throughout that area. Flooding is going to be a big concern over the next few hours, or over the next 48 hours. Mark, Sharla.
1: Yeah, because you're looking at your map there, it just seems like, as you said, it's not stopping. It just keeps coming with that front there. So, yeah, really tough day, tough 2 days for them. Julia, thank you.
0: Thank you.
2: Okay, so get this. As Burger King continues to use customer feedback, it's while overhauling its menu, it's also introducing a new Whopper guarantee. The fast food giant now says if your Whopper isn't served hot or made the way you ordered it, they'll not only remake it, but they'll also give you a free Whopper during your next visit. Now, customers who aren't satisfied will be able to scan a QR code inside the Whopper box to unlock a unique 6-digit number. That's how you claim your burger. I mean, they say, you know, you get it your way.
1: Yeah.
2: It's not my way. I should get it for free.
1: I feel like this could backfire. Do you see a lot of people just scanning it just to get the free Whopper next time?
2: I'm sure they've got some sort of code in there, some way to safeguard it, but
1: maybe.
2: I can't tell you the last time I had a Whopper.
1: You know me. I have no idea.
2: It was definitely, mine was more recent than yours. Let's just say that.
1: Well, coming up next, police say that a killer keeps eluding arrest after a body is found buried in concrete. While investigators round up alleged accomplices, the big prize remains on the loose. We are live with details.
2: Plus, the House working to finalize the framework for a reconciliation bill that would include parts of the president's voter integrity bill. But can it get across the finish line? Stay with us. You're watching Wake Up America. We'll be right back. 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
1: 43 minutes past the hour. Welcome back to Wake Up America. So turning to this morning's Newsmax crime report, five people now face charges this morning for allegedly helping a suspected killer stay one step ahead of law enforcement.
2: So now a multi-state manhunt is underway after authorities found the victim buried beneath fresh concrete on a Florida property tied to the fugitive. Newsmax crime correspondent Jason Matera here with the disturbing details. Jason.
3: Yeah, Mark Shaw, law enforcement officials in Walton County, Florida, are growing frustrated. Their prime suspect in a homicide investigation has eluded them for a month. And while detectives keep putting alleged accomplices in handcuffs, the woman they want most remains on the run.
4: I've had very similar investigations where we have a suspect in custody and we're determined, we're trying to find where the body is. You flip this around. And so it's been a constant ebbs and flows of changing directions of the investigation. But ultimately, it always falls back to we got to find her. We got to find Isabel Johnson.
3: Chief Deputy Dustin Costin says Isabel Johnson shared some type of relationship with the victim, possibly romantic. And now they believe she's hiding out in either Florida, Georgia, or even Alabama. According to court records, Jason Calthwart was reported missing in May and found at the end of June, buried beneath concrete with a zip tie around his neck. Investigators were tipped off that his body could be found at a property where Johnson was living. Now, the sheriff's office is warning that anyone helping Isabel Johnson evade capture will end up in handcuffs. And they say that warning is based on experience. At least five people have already been arrested for allegedly assisting her stay off the radar, including a 63-year-old couple and a 74-year-old man. Johnson's roommate is separately accused of taking part in digging the first shallow grave, then calling Johnson back from Georgia to clean it up after a dog began uncovering the body. Authorities say in addition to the network of help she's received, Johnson has managed to stay one step ahead of the manhunt by using multiple aliases.
4: You've got anything from Jessica Bowman, Jessica Dowdy, Denise. She's frequently known as Harley. And so once we keyed in on that, we started asking people, you know, where's Harley at, or have you seen Harley? And then they know exactly who we're talking about.
3: What makes this case even more frustrating is that Johnson was already in custody after the victim disappeared. Georgia cops had arrested her for meth possession, but she bonded out by the time Florida authorities found the body beneath concrete, and she's been in the wind ever since. The sheriff's office is hoping a cash reward will finally end the 38-year-old's month-long run from the law, no matter what name she's using.
2: Yeah, usually the cash reward works, especially if it gets pretty high. So who knows? Hopefully they catch her soon. Yeah. Thank you, Jason.
1: Well, still to come, we'll take a look at the chances the president's voter integrity bill has it to make it out of the House and before the Senate, before Congress goes on break. You're watching Wake Up America. Stay with us. We'll be right back.

0: dead. Is justice denied?
1: You're taking a live look now. Capitol Hill this morning, a big day in Washington Tuesday with House Republicans clearing a key hurdle, voting to advance a budget framework that unlocks reconciliation 3.0.
2: So as part of this framework, $10 billion has been set aside for a fund aimed at incentivizing states to adopt parts of the Save America Act. But will this measure secure final passage later this week? Here to discuss, member of the House Budget Committee, Georgia Congressman Buddy Carter. Great to see you this morning, Congressman. So the House has until Thursday night to finalize the bill and several other pieces of legislation before lawmakers leave Washington for that five-week recess. Is this getting across the finish line?
3: Yes, it is. I am very confident, we're going to get this done. We've got momentum now. I think people are focused and understand just how important it is. This Reconciliation 3.0 does two things. First of all, it gives our troops the resources they need to safely and effectively finish the drill in Iran, and that is very important. It also gives us key parts of the Save America Act. It makes sure that we have voter ID. It makes sure that only citizens are voting in our elections, and that is very important. So I think we're laser focused on getting this passed. I'm very optimistic that we're going to get it done.
1: So, Congressman, in order to get this through the reconciliation process in the Senate, it's really budget focused. It includes grants to states that they can opt into. Do you have any faith that blue states like New York or California are going to suddenly accept this grant money and require photo ID? Because they have zero interest in it.
3: Well, that's a great question. And that is something that has been brought up during our discussions and our conference meetings time and time again. Yeah, you know, I mean, you only have to look at Medicaid expansion. We didn't expand Medicaid, even though we were offered money to do it in the state of Georgia. So what's going to assure us that that these blue states are going to take this money and that they're going to implement this? Well, we're trying to put some other issues in there, some other things in there that will give them and you know, we're using the carrot and the stick, and we're trying to put some sticks in there that will also make them have to do this. And look, this is important. Look what happened in New Jersey. Just yesterday, we found out 6,600 illegal voters on their rolls and hundreds of them voted. Every time in the illegal votes, that is voter suppression here in America.
2: No, great point. I do want to shift gears for a moment because the House held a hearing on the Smithsonian's National Museum of American History with the GOP accusing it of pushing that divisive oppressors versus oppressed narrative. Take a listen to this clip.
4: Is it important to be polite?
5: Yes, sir.
4: It's also interesting because the same mass action toolkit that your organization has been promoting references politeness as a defining characteristic of white supremacy culture. Ma'am, are you a white supremacist?
5: No, sir.
2: Very interesting. I know you have called out Smithsonian bias before as well. So how do we fix this?
3: Well, yeah, look, the National Museum of American History has strayed from its original purpose of teaching American history. We have a great history, and we should be celebrating that history. Instead, they're trying to interject woke and far left agenda items and narratives that don't represent what is happening, what has happened here in America. And we've got to straighten that out. And you know how we can get their attention, of course, and that's through the budget. And we will. We've got to get their attention because this is important that our young people understand our history and what a great history we have, and that they don't, they're not, the museum is not inserting this far left narrative to try to change that.
1: Yeah, and before we go, Congressman, I know President Trump headed to your home state today, the Peach State there, just outside of Atlanta, going to appear with Congressman Mike Collins, candidate for Governor Rick Jackson. He's going to touch on Trump accounts. I think he's speaking at a school in Cobb County. How important of a visit is this for the upcoming midterms in Georgia?
3: Well, it's very important. Mm-hmm. President Trump is very popular in the state of Georgia. Anytime he goes down there, people are excited to see him and excited that he's there. And certainly he's got a great story to tell about the state of Georgia. Mm-hmm. The Working Family Tax Cut Act has benefited our state. We're over $958 billion in revenue now. I mean, our state is booming. Economic output, job production, wages are up, small businesses are growing. We've got a lot to be proud of in the state of Georgia, and much of that is a result of the Working Families Tax Cut Act. So with the president down there, we're excited to have him.
1: Outstanding.
2: All right, Congressman Buddy Carter, great to have you with us this morning. Thank you.
3: Thank you.
1: Well, still to come in the next hour of Wake Up America, New Jersey's liberal governor admits thousands of non-citizens got registered to vote in the Garden State. Hundreds of them actually cast ballots. Now what? We're live with details.
2: Plus, Newsmax takes you to the middle of the Pacific Ocean for what's considered the largest maritime military exercise in the world. Stay with us.

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1: That's my job, and I aim to do it every night.
2: Today on Wake Up America, as President Trump attends the dignified transfer of four American troops killed in the Middle East, later this morning, U.S. forces carrying out an 11th night of consecutive strikes on Iran. But is the regime ready to finally wave the white flag?
3: Meantime, another state is setting the table for November and the only primary battle of the month. Arizona voters on the Democrat side of the aisle seem to crash the socialism wave. We'll tell you what that means with the latest results coming up.
2: Plus, a whirlwind on Capitol Hill, the House pushing several major bills forward, including a plan to head off another Democrat government shutdown long before the clock runs out. It now heads to the Senate with 2 weeks remaining before their long August recess. A trio of U.S. lawmakers join us this morning, including Wisconsin Senator and new chair of the Budget Committee, Ron Johnson.
3: And all eyes are on Bertha along the Gulf Coast, the tropical storm strengthening as it...
2: This morning, U.S. forces carrying out an 11th night of consecutive strikes on Iran. But is the regime ready to finally wave the white flag?
3: Meantime, another state is setting the table for November and the only primary battle of the month. Arizona voters on the Democrat side of the aisle seem to crash the socialism wave. We'll tell you what that means with the latest results coming up.
2: Plus, a whirlwind on Capitol Hill, the House pushing several major bills forward, including a plan to head off another Democrat government shutdown long before the clock runs out. It now heads to the Senate with 2 weeks remaining before their long August recess. A trio of U.S. lawmakers join us this morning, including Wisconsin Senator and new chair of the Budget Committee, Ron Johnson.
3: And all eyes are on Bertha along the Gulf Coast, the tropical storm strengthening as it tracks toward landfall in Louisiana. Meteorologist Julia Fife has what you need to know coming up. It is Wednesday, July 22nd, and it's time to Wake Up America.

0: Good morning. Thanks for starting your day with Wake Up America. I'm Charlotte McBride.
1: And I'm Mark Lauder. We've got a lot to get to this morning. Let's start by getting you caught up on some of the day's top headlines. It's the latest team ready to finally wave the white flag.
0: Meantime, another state is setting the table for November and the only primary battle of the month. Arizona voters on the Democrat side of the aisle seem to crash the socialism wave. We'll tell you what that means with the latest results coming up.
1: Plus, a whirlwind on Capitol Hill, the House pushing several major bills forward, including a plan to head off another Democrat government shutdown long before the clock runs out. It now heads to the Senate with 2 weeks remaining before their long August recess. A trio of U.S. lawmakers join us this morning, including Wisconsin Senator and new chair of the Budget Committee, Ron Johnson.
0: And all eyes are on Bertha along the Gulf Coast, the tropical storm strengthening as it tracks toward landfall in Louisiana. Meteorologist Julia Fife has what you need to know. Coming up, it is Wednesday, July 22nd, and it's time to Wake Up America.

0: Good morning. Thanks for starting your day with Wake Up America. I'm Charlotte McBride.
1: And I'm Mark Lotter. We've got a lot to get to this morning. Let's start by getting you caught up on some of the day's top headlines. It's the latest fight against fraud. The Trump administration announcing plans to freeze more than $1 billion in Medicaid funding to California and Minnesota.
2: And we have reason to believe that taxpayer money is being misused, especially through fraud. We have a duty to stop the payments, demand answers, and then follow the evidence wherever it leads. If Governor Gavin...
1: Now, HHS Secretary RFK Jr. warns both states they won't receive another taxpayer dollar until they can prove the payments were legal.
0: Jay Clayton's nomination to be the next director of national intelligence advances through the Senate Intel Committee. Clayton advancing on a 9-8 vote along party lines, and he'll now face a full confirmation vote, despite a date not yet being set.
1: And President Trump is giving generic drug manufacturers 2 years to move production to the U.S., or else they will face steep 200% tariffs. President Trump posting on Truth Social, in part, the objective of the policy is to protect the people of the United States. And we now turn back to the latest in the war with Iran. Earlier this morning, Secretary of State Marco Rubio speaking with reporters after attending high-level meetings with the Association of Southeast Asian Nations in the Philippines.
0: Yeah, Rubio addresses America's desire to reach an agreement with Iran. Take a listen.
3: We'd love to reach a diplomatic settlement. We'd love to reach an agreement, if it were possible, with Iran that would ensure they never have a nuclear weapon and obviously help stop them. And we'd love to have an agreement where they say we're no longer sponsor terrorism and we will not pursue a nuclear weapon or the things you need for a nuclear weapon. The president always prefers to negotiate and reach a deal on these things. And we prepare willing to do that. We've tried to do that now for a year and a half, but we're also not going to sit by and let ships be blown up or Americans be attacked.
0: All right. For more on all this, let's welcome in member of the House Financial Services Committee, Iowa Congressman Zach Nunn. Great to have you with us this morning. So you just heard what Secretary Rubio had to say. What do you make of where we stand right now with this conflict with Iran?
4: Well, Charlotte, Mark, I think, first of all, our hearts go out to the families who are receiving loved ones today at Dover Airfield. I've been at that airfield. I've received back two of my own from Iowa who are serving on the front line. But as a combat veteran myself, someone who's flown hundreds of combat hours over the Persian Gulf, I know this much is also true. When Iran decides to tear up an agreement it made with President Trump in the United States, when it fires into open water and harms vessels and takes attacks to allies in the region, the United States not only has a responsibility to hold Iran accountable, as President Trump and Secretary Rubio have highlighted here, it makes it inherently unsafe for Iran to be untethered. It's one of the reasons I led the Iran maximum sanctions effort here in Congress, so that we can hold Iran accountable on every front, diplomatically, economically, and certainly militarily.
1: Now, Congressman, that seems to differ a little bit from what we heard from House Speaker Mike Johnson yesterday. He said it's time to bring the situation in Iran to a close, and he urged the international community to share more responsibility in this conflict. Take a listen.
5: The administration is working very hard. The commander-in-chief and the whole Department of War are working very hard to bring this to a resolution. There's a lot of discussions about how that will be done. We're all closely watching those developments, of course. It is a very important objective that I believe we've achieved to ensure that the largest sponsor of state of terrorism does not have a nuclear weapon. That would be a disaster for everybody, and everybody around the world understands that. Now we got to wrap it up.
1: Yeah. Yeah, and I get it. The speaker's focused on November, but we also got to get the job done. Where do you stand right now?
4: Yeah, absolutely. Look, here's the reality. The off-ramp exists with Tehran. They're the ones who broke the MOU with the president. They're the ones who have fired. But at the same time, we need to recognize that there is real pain being felt by the rest of the world here. You know, the amount of fuel, the amount of fertilizer that goes through the Persian Gulf, this is, and the Strait of Hormuz is something we've got to focus on. There's an opportunity here in the United States to help amp up our domestic production, particularly for fuel. I think every American family wants to see that fuel at the pump come down below $4. Look, it's nowhere near where it was under the Biden administration, where we were above $5. We've led legislation here, including things like biofuels in my home state of Iowa, to bring that down by, you know, 50 cents a gallon and bring $20 billion in economic growth right to my home state. But equally important, we've got to be able to identify ways to hold Iran accountable, ask our allies to be able to support in the policing of the Strait of Hormuz, and then make sure that we're providing a domestic energy source here in the United States that drives down both fuel costs and supply chain costs. I think that's exactly what Congress is aiming to do. I know that's where the president is as well.
0: I do want to move on because Democrats are, of course, pushing back hard against the latest continuing resolution passing in the House yesterday, extending current funding through to December. Do you think it will pass the Senate? Because it's likely going to need some Democrat support here. Or could we be headed for yet another government shutdown in just a few short months?
4: Yeah, well, first of all, I want to compliment my colleagues in the House. It was a bipartisan effort to move forward funding. We're 10 weeks early on this, and we all know it is disastrous when Democrats shut down the government. Look, the last time they did it, they played chicken with the American economy. Mm-hmm. We lost $11 billion, and federal employees went 76 days without pay, including guys on the front line. My military troops stared down the idea that they could be deployed to the Middle East and not get a paycheck. TSA agents, air traffic controllers, all of these folks worked without pay because Democrats could not make up their mind on what they wanted to do to ultimately pay our hardworking frontline employees. So this is a very clean solution in my mind. We have a bipartisan continuing resolution that moves forward. We in the House continue to move appropriations bills forward. I'm asking Democrats in the Senate, do the right thing for Americans. Let's not shut down our economy. That's money gone that we will never get back. Mm-hmm. And let's make sure that we're paying our frontline guardians who are right there protecting the country. If they choose a shutdown on this, not only does that harm the country overall and play politics with people's paychecks, they have no on-ramp to be able to get this started again, despite the fact that the House has moved forward all of our appropriations bills last year, the first time since Newt Gingrich was Speaker of the House. These are real wins for America. Let's be successful, smart, marching in not only to this year's election, but through the rest of the calendar year.
6: Yeah, and it sounds like Senator Thune says if they're going to play games, then they'll do the CR through a reconciliation package as well, so it's not shutting down. Congressman Zach Nunn, great to see you this morning. Thanks for joining us.
4: Guys, be safe. Thanks so much.
0: All right, you're taking a live look right now at New Orleans. As you can see, some wet streets right there as Bertha is bearing down on the Big Easy. So let's check in with Newsmax meteorologist Julia Fife for the very latest. Good morning.
7: Good morning, Mark and Charla. Yes, we're keeping an eye on Tropical Storm Bertha. Now, a lot of things working in our favor right now. We talked a lot about that El Nino pattern, how it would bring wind shear, and that's exactly what is happening. Taking a look at it right now, you can see how the northern portion of the storm pretty dry. The bulk of that heavy rain is staying south at See, this is great news for our Gulf states. So wind shear basically just means that every layer of the atmosphere, those winds are kind of moving in separate directions. So that leads to it harder for those storms to get organized. And that's what hurricanes, that's what tropical storms want, is organization in order for it to intensify. So right now, it's not letting that happen. So you can see pretty dry along the Gulf Coast with the bulk of that rain staying south of the storm. But we do need to stay weather aware along the coastline. They have issued those tropical storm warnings all the way from the panhandle of Florida into New Orleans. Tropical storm watches are continuing to move in that westward direction now over portions of Texas as well. But we're going to continue to keep an eye on this storm. Right now, it is churning in the Gulf still at 50 miles per hour, moving very slowly. So that is the concern that it could intensify. But everything is looking good as we head towards the rest of the day. It is going to be expected to making landfall somewhere along the coastline of Louisiana later on today. But like I said, looks like the bulk of that rain is going to stay pretty far south, and it's going to continue to move in that westward direction. This will be kind of the question mark as it moves over kind of those warm waters again. It could re-intensify, but it is still expected to make landfall around Texas again as a tropical depression. We'll be keeping an eye on that. Flooding could be a concern, but right now that El Nino pattern really suppressing a lot of that storm, keeping most of that rain again for the ocean. Mark, Sharla.
0: Yeah, and we know that the people of New Orleans are resilient, of course, dealt with Katrina in 2005. This is just a tropical storm, not a hurricane, so I'm sure they're thankful for that. And then Houston expected to get it as well. But again, it looks to be, as you said, a tropical depression, not as strong as it could be, Julia.
6: And a fish storm.
0: And a fish storm.
7: Kind of a fish storm right now. We'll keep an eye on it, but yeah. Like I said, that wind shear really helping us out.
6: Yep.
0: All right. Thank you.
7: Thank you.
6: Well, take a look at this, Charla. A 1964 Valentine's Day card, including John Lennon's handwritten lyrics for the iconic tune If I Fell, sold for more than $650,000 at auction. Heritage Auction says the legendary singer wrote the card during the Beatles' trip to New York in 1964 for their first appearance on the Ed Sullivan Show.
0: Okay, this is one of the coolest things.
6: It's pretty cool.
0: Can you imagine? So he just quickly scribbles the lyrics on a Valentine's Day card because he's John Lennon.
6: I'd also like
0: and
6: to,
0: he's that good.
6: I'd like to have the $650,000 just to go
0: just to have
6: spend it,
0: it frame
6: that.
0: It in your house, maybe a talking point from people come over.
6: All right. I don't see it coming.
0: Well, coming up here on Wake Up America, what do you do when you find out thousands of non-citizens are registered to vote in your state? Hundreds of them did vote. Well, if you're one liberal governor, you blame President Trump.
6: Sure. Okay. Plus, a big night for President Trump after a bunch of candidates he endorsed win in Arizona's primary.
0: And later, we'll take you to the middle of the Pacific Ocean for the largest military exercise in the world. Yes, we are going live to the middle of the Pacific.
6: That's
0: coming
6: cool.
0: up.

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1: Welcome back to Wake Up America. So if you listen to Democrats, illegal immigrants don't vote. But then New Jersey Democrat Governor Mikey Sherrill admits not only did some vote, more than 6,600 got registered to vote.
2: Yeah, so now the White House wants answers as the Save America Act continues to stall on Capitol Hill. Newsmax correspondent Andrew Kraft has details for us. Good morning.
3: Mark, Charlotte, yeah, good morning to you. We're here in Jersey City today. We're going to be speaking with a lot of these voters here, what they make of all of this. But this is shaping up to be really a colossal error, especially with the midterm elections fast approaching. And there's a lot of finger pointing going on right now. New Jersey Governor Mikey Sherrill coming out in a press conference just yesterday, announcing that 6,600 non-citizens were inadvertently registered to vote due to this technical error with the Motor Vehicle Commission. And so we're also learning this was happening between a time frame of June of 2023 to June of 2024. And now Governor Sherrill is pledging to do better. Listen to what she said yesterday.
4: It's my duty as governor to make sure our elections are free, fair, and secure. In the months ahead, I'll keep working with our election officials, local, county, and state to do just that.
3: So these voters, they will be removed from the voter rolls. Sherrill says each of the individuals answered no whether they were U.S. citizens, saying it was no fault of their own while they were wrongly registered while applying for a driver's license. Now the vendor that administers this system at the state's MVC is being replaced. But Sherrill saying of the 400 that actually did cast a ballot, and we don't know which elections these ballots were cast in, she says they were registered as Democrats, Republicans, and unaffiliated voters and were scattered across the state. Now we're hearing from DHS Secretary Mark Wayne Mullen lauding Sherrill's efforts, but saying this should have been done a long time ago. The Assistant Attorney General in the Civil Rights Division at the DOJ, Harmeet Dhillon, saying her office will be launching an investigation accusing the Garden State of diluting Americans' votes. Also, Vice President J.D. Vance now urging New Jersey's two Democratic senators to get on board with the Save America Act, saying, I hope Senators Cory Booker and Andy Kim will join us in voting to pass the Save America Act to ensure that only eligible American voters can participate in New Jersey elections and all elections across the United States. Now, in the statement, you guys, the MVC tech vendor, they are passing the buck, saying it's ultimately up to the Division of Elections here in the state of New Jersey on the question of voter eligibility. You're also hearing from Governor Sherrill saying her predecessor, Governor Phil Murphy, should have done this and addressed this much sooner. You guys?
2: Yes, always putting blame somewhere else. Andrew Kraft, live for us there in Jersey City.
1: Let's keep this conversation going. Welcome in senior advisor at the America First Policy Institute, former principal, White House Deputy Secretary Hogan Gidley.
2: Hogan, so much to discuss here. Governor Mikey Sherrill announcing that those 6,600 non-citizens were on the voter rolls, and yet she and other Democrats are still denying what President Trump said last week. Take a listen.
4: Donald Trump has zero credibility on the issue of election integrity. For the past 10 years, he's cried wolf and peddled bizarre conspiracy theories about fraud with no evidence.
5: This is not akin to what Donald Trump was talking about. Yes, this is something that needs fixing, but it's not this widespread systemic problem that Trump has been using and weaponizing.
6: So you just said it's widespread. So where's the proof that it's widespread?
7: 6,600 non-citizens voted onto the voter rolls.
6: That is 0.006%. of registered voters in the state.
2: And it's always Donald Trump's fault, Hogan.
8: Yeah, and when I saw this story, you know, like many online, I was like, well, this is can't be true. The governor of New Jersey's lying, because we were told reliably that this didn't happen.
2: Right.
8: That there were no illegal aliens on voter rolls. There were no non-citizens voting. Turns out that whole thing was a lie. And second is, it jumped off the page at me. They blame the algorithm for this. They blame the glitch in the software. Where have I heard that before? It seems that every single computer glitch that occurs, every tweak in an algorithm, always impacts Republicans negatively. It's Google that censors our stuff. It's Instagram and Facebook that censors and shadow bans our stuff because of a glitch in the system. And now this glitch somehow registers illegal aliens to vote. You see, the glitch didn't prevent illegal aliens from signing up or stop people who shouldn't be on voter rolls from being on voter rolls. No, no. It opened the door wide open. I wonder why that is. That's something else that makes me quite angry.
2: Yeah, Hogan, it's interesting because then you heard the governor also say there that, oh, you know, some of these people that were non-citizens, they were registered as independents and Republicans, too. Were they?
8: Yeah. Yeah, first of all, I'd love to see the data on that.
2: Oh, yeah.
8: Obviously. But this speaks to a bigger problem and something that I think Congress is trying to address. I know we're probably going to talk about the SAVE Act here, which actually comes up for a vote today in the House of Representatives. The American people deserve safety and security, trust, confidence, and belief in our election system. Mm-hmm. Any system that doesn't meet those simple criteria of honesty and transparency is a failure. Mm-hmm. And too many times in this country, the questions persist. And she can point to Donald Trump all she wants to. Every Republican elected since Reagan has faced scrutiny in the election outcome from members of Congress on the Democrat side. Right. Democrat pundits have all questioned George W. Bush's victory, of course, Donald Trump's famously as well. And a majority of Democrats, more than Republicans, by the way, don't believe Donald Trump legitimately won an election in 2016 against Hillary Clinton. 78%, two-thirds of Democrats don't believe that election was fair or honest. Fewer, by the way, than Republicans that don't believe Joe Biden won in 2020. So the entire narrative is that it's all Republicans questioning these systems and processes, but it's actually Democrats who've been doing it for decades, and somehow they've been able to shift the narrative away from their scrutiny on elections.
1: Yeah, and call us election deniers. Hey, let's welcome in Hogan and my former colleague from the 2020 campaign, former White House Director of Media Affairs, Special Assistant to the President, Sonny Nelson. Great to see you, Sonny. Thanks for joining us. I do want to switch gears here now, turn over to yesterday's primary elections in Arizona. Successful day for the president, his endorsements, while a Democratic Socialist hopeful suffered a massive defeat. Now, this also comes same time Axios releases this. The president's top MAGA advisors gather to plot midterms. Trump's political operatives say voters are wary of Democrats' progressive overreach and that they think this election will be about who Americans hate more, not who they love. What do you think? I mean, come on, they're nominating Nazis and socialists. It's pretty easy to hate that.
2: That is true. And I have to tell you, I have hope for America after seeing that one of the Democratic Socialist candidates did not win yesterday in Arizona. Thank goodness. We saw President Trump come out 7-0 in his endorsement yesterday. So I think what we see happening in Arizona is a very good indicator as to what's going to happen this November. We see things happening in deep blue New York and in one district in Colorado where some of these crazy ideological ideas are gaining traction in the Democratic Party with socialism really taking root. But we know that that is not going to translate into the general electorate this November. And we saw that happen in Arizona yesterday. Americans want America first policies. They want secure borders. They want safe communities. They want low taxes. And that's what Republicans are running on this year. I do want to turn to Capitol Hill. We were talking some about Capitol Hill with Hogan a little bit ago, but it was a whirlwind day for the House, advancing multiple critical funding bills, including the stopgap measure to avoid a government shutdown months in advance. This, of course, does not include the Save America Act, so that Democrats won't have any reason to hold it up because they love to say that they have leverage. Does this strategy work, though, Sonny?
6: You know, that's a great question. And as you know, we saw some great hearings yesterday on the Hill, whether it be Secretary Hegseth out there, Secretary Rollins. So a lot of good information coming out on the Hill yesterday. What I will say about the Save America Act is that is absolutely critical. I know y'all hit on this earlier with Hogan, but what we saw happen in New Jersey come out yesterday with thousands of illegals on voter rolls should not ever be allowed. And that's why the president gave his prime time
2: Time address just last week talking about election security. These are ideas. This is so critical to the fundamentals of our country. This is what must be passed to ensure that our elections are secure. This is a bipartisan issue. This is something that everyone across the political spectrum should agree on. So I'm very encouraged and I'm hopeful that Congress will come together, that they will pass the Save America Act, and that we can go into our elections. They love to say that they have leverage. Does this strategy work, though, Sonny? You know, that's a great question. And, as you know, we saw some great hearings yesterday on the Hill, whether it be Secretary Hegseth out there, Secretary Rollins, so a lot of good information coming out on the Hill yesterday. What I will say about the Save America Act is that it is absolutely critical. I know y'all hit on this earlier with Hogan, but what we saw happen in New Jersey come out yesterday with thousands of illegals on voter rolls should not ever be allowed. And that's why the president gave his prime time address just last week talking about election security. These are ideas. This is so critical to the fundamentals of our country. This is what must be passed to ensure that our elections are secure. This is a bipartisan issue. This is something that everyone across the political spectrum should agree on. So I'm very encouraged and I'm hopeful that Congress will come together, that they will pass the Save America Act, and that we can go into our election this November with very high hopes, with ultimate confidence that what is going to happen will be the will of the people and not from foreign interference and not from illegals being on voter rolls.
1: And despite what we heard coming out of New Jersey yesterday about the illegals being registered, I would not bet on Kalshi that Senators Booker or Kim will suddenly support the Save America Act. All right. Sonny Hogan, thanks for joining us this morning.
8: Thanks.
2: Thank you both.
1: Well, as the Republican Party targets DEI policies infiltrating American society, Congress now getting involved, investigating the depths of left-wing pressure on our country's lawyers.
2: Yeah, so Newsmax national correspondent Alana Austin is previewing that hearing from Capitol Hill today. Good morning.
9: Hey, good morning, Charlotte and Mark. And House Republicans, they are digging into this issue surrounding DEI. They are concerned that there is a quiet pressure weaponizing this system through the accreditation process of law schools. Now, this hearing is set to get underway this afternoon, putting the American Bar Association president in the hot seat. They officially say the hearing is to examine whether the association, also known as ABA, is prioritizing political activism over training qualified future lawyers and judges. And through that accrediting process, as we mentioned, the ABA can significantly impact the teachings and practices, according to Congressman Brandon Gill of Texas, who is organizing this hearing. Today, we are set to hear from ABA President Michelle Behnke. She is expected to be grilled by lawmakers led by Congressman Brandon Gill. And the GOP is investigating whether the legal standards are based on merit or diversity, equity, and inclusion goals. And Gill, who has been looking into the issue, says this: DEI is a cancerous ideology that promotes unlawful discrimination and steals opportunities from Americans who would otherwise earn jobs and law school admission spots on merit. The ABA has abused its accreditation power to force harmfully racist and often illegal DEI policies and coursework in law schools across the nation. And we expect President Behnke to push back on that narrative. She says that the Accrediting Council is separate from the broader ABA. And she also put in a statement that DEI remains an important priority, and they want to increase pathways for more people to enter the legal profession. Charlotte and Mark.
2: All right. Alana Austin live for us there in Washington, D.C. Well, House Speaker Mike Johnson wants to see the war with Iran come to an end. Does the president agree? How does it happen? We'll get into that next.
1: And a live look at Alva, Oklahoma. Dangerous heat there this morning. It's a good-looking shot, though. Meteorologist Julia Fife will be along with your wake-up weather. You're watching Wake Up America. Stay with us. We'll be right back.
10: A new president is sworn in. America's greatness.

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1: Of Ayun at the White House. Now, the visit coming as Ayun pushes for long-term peace in his country amid months of war between Israel and Hezbollah. And when it comes to that war, President Trump is now vowing help to help Lebanon, quote, a lot. And after nearly 14-year absence, the State Department is considering reopening the U.S. embassy in Libya. Now, it's asking Congress for $41 million to restore America's formal diplomatic presence in the North African nation along the Mediterranean Sea. Now, the U.S. shut down its Libya embassy back in 2014 due to a spike in violence between rival militias after the deadly 2012 Benghazi attack. And President Trump is preparing to unleash fresh tariffs on dozens of countries since his temporary 10% global tariffs expire Friday. The president is expected to maintain the 10% rate for most countries, but is considering some hikes for others due to ongoing investigations.
2: All right, Alex, thank you. We turn now to the rise of socialism, it appears, in America. Take a look.
3: We just saw a radical group of individuals win the Democrat primary in New York City. Some of these candidates support no jails, no cops, no borders. They even want to defund the military. Socialism, communism, I mean, my view, and I think in reality, socialism is just communism light. It is a step, right, as my mother says, it is a step to full communism.
4: Of course, that's New York Congresswoman Nicole Malliotakis warning the voters that we could be in for a rude awakening if socialism continues to spread across America. She joins us now. Good morning, Congresswoman. You listed off a lot of the scary things they want to do, and you didn't even get to eliminating the Senate, having the president appointed by the House of Representatives, the Supreme Court. I mean, how much influence do you think socialism actually has within today's Democrat Party?
3: Well, you literally have candidates that are running on that platform, a platform that is taken right out of the book of Karl Marx. Look, Mondani ran and said that he wanted to abolish private property rights. He wants to have government-run supermarkets. He wants to seize the means of production. And these are all things that they actually did in communist Cuba, and it was an utter, total failure. It led to bare shelves, people lacking access to basic things like aspirin, and no personal property rights. The buildings now are dilapidated. They are really stuck in the 50s. Mm-hmm. If you see how the infrastructure there has crumbled, that is what they're pushing for. I mean, they've said it themselves. It's not me putting words in their mouth or speculating. They literally named those things that they want to do. And the packing the Supreme Court, I think people need to recognize that this is something that they did in Venezuela. They packed the Supreme Court from 20 to 32 justices, 40,000 cases ruled in Maduro and Chavez's favor. That is how they destroyed the richest country in South America, again, with their grand promises of socialism. By the way, they call themselves Democrat Socialists, too, in Venezuela. Yeah. And the reality is that it led to bare shelves, people starving. Average Venezuelan lost 24 to 40 pounds in body weight because they were starving. They had no access to food and had no money to buy it if there was food. They seized the means of production of the oil industry, and look what happened there. I mean, it is a disaster. And so this is a stark warning for the people of the United States of America. Look, there's going to be some of those communists that do get elected, sadly, because they won the Democrat primary and they're in overwhelming Democrat districts. What's stopping them from having control in Congress and actually being chairs of committee and having control over policy is the Republican majority right now, that thin Republican majority that we must preserve, which is critical, why Americans must get out and vote. They can't sit on the sidelines this midterm election.
2: Yeah, no, great point. And we did see a Democrat Socialist Aligned candidate, Kai Newkirk, lose in Arizona last night. Should that be a sign that maybe the socialists aren't as strong as they seem within the Democratic Party? Again, I'm trying to see the glass half full here, Congresswoman.

0: look, they're starting off incrementally, and we've seen them in New York, how they've grown. There was only a couple of them in the New York City Council. Now they're in the state legislature. Now they're going to be sitting and voting members of Congress. Yesterday, also, after that press conference, we had a great roundtable with people who fled communism, communist China, Russia, also Venezuela and Cuba. So we had people representing these countries, and they explained exactly how it all begins. It begins incrementally. They promise you free things, and then it turns out that they steal from the people to try to offer those free things. And then they never have enough, by the way, to offer. And so you end up starving, you end up in misery, you end up living a life in poverty where you pay with your freedom. There is nothing free. You're paying with your freedom at the end of the day. And I think that's the lesson that the American people need to learn. And we're going to learn it. Either we're going to learn it by reading history and seeing what has happened in other countries, or we're going to learn it the hard way. And hopefully we will pick up a history book and learn what has happened, and also learn how countries, especially in Central and South America, have reverted. They left. They flirted with socialism. They went back. They elected center-right governments. We're seeing that taking place all over Central and South America. So, you know, there's still time to reverse course here and stop this socialism train before it gets out of hand.
1: Yeah. Let's hope so. Congresswoman Nicole Malliotakis, great to see you this morning. Thanks for joining us.
2: All right, let's take a look here at some of the drenching rain that hit parts of Colorado. There could be more on the way.
1: Yeah, let's head over to Newsmax meteorologist Julia Pfeiffer. Look at your wake-up weather.
3: Good morning, Mark and Charlie. As monsoon season continues across the desert southwest, once again, they have flood watches in place all the way from Montana down into New Mexico. They've had mudslide issues, the very arid climate. They're getting the bulk of their yearly rainfall right now, expecting a lot of rainstorms over the next few days. Charlie, we got to check on our family in Texas. Take a look at these afternoon highs. Widespread triple-digit temperatures all the way across the state, and that's just the high temperature. Guess what? We got to add in that humidity. Here's what it's going to be feeling like across the state of Texas. Some parts of Dallas could be feeling like 116 degrees heading into the afternoon. Our family, Sharla, 113 is what it's going to be feeling like in Austin, which is why they've issued those extreme heat warnings for portions of Texas, Louisiana, and Mississippi, meaning that humidity, those feels like temperatures could get above 110 degrees. Mark, Sharla.
1: That's a little warm.
2: Yeah. Growing up in Texas, Julia, we were used to maybe when it hit 100 degrees, you know, high 90s. When it gets past 110, you're staying indoors.
3: Yeah, that humidity.
1: Crank
3: really
1: up that AC.
2: Yes. All right, Julia, thank you.
3: Thank you.
1: Well, still to come on Wake Up America, dozens of ships, submarines, aircraft run by tens of thousands of soldiers and sailors will take you to the what's considered the largest military exercise in the world out in the middle of the Pacific.
2: And later, Senator Ron Johnson joins us to talk about his new role as chair of the Senate Budget Committee following the death of his longtime colleague and friend, Lindsey Graham. You're watching Wake Up America. Stay with us.

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1: Welcome back to Wake Up America, and a dizzying display of military might on the Pacific Ocean as the USS Theodore Roosevelt leads the U.S. Navy in the world's largest maritime exercise.
2: So the exercises started back in 1971, and they now bring together 30 nations, dozens of ships, submarines, aircraft, tens of thousands of personnel as well. Newsmax Foreign Affairs correspondent Alex Salvi has more from the USS Roosevelt.
3: Well, this is RIMPAC 2026, the largest maritime exercise in the entire world.
4: 30 countries, 35,000 personnel, and one objective.
5: Really, the biggest thing that we'd like to get out of RIMPAC is a better understanding of each other's cultures, languages, but more than anything, our ability to interoperate and fight the maritime environment.
4: 30 ships, 5 submarines, 200 aircraft, a month of wargaming across the Pacific, led by the USS Theodore Roosevelt. We catch a ride at an undisclosed base in Oahu, joining sailors from the United States and partner nations for an hour out over the Pacific Ocean.
6: We're on board a Boeing B-22 Osprey, a tiltrotor aircraft that takes off and lands like a helicopter but flies like an airplane. It's one of the primary vehicles that gets personnel on board the aircraft.
4: There's no mistaking it. We've arrived. We touched down on the 1,000-foot nuclear-powered carrier capable of running all of Honolulu. Our arrival? Just one more aircraft in a nonstop flow of traffic. They call it a floating city. Cafeterias with no shortage of options. Fitness centers with ocean views. Even a museum honoring the ship's namesake. An $8.5 billion vessel built to feel like home for its 5,000 inhabitants.
7: It's important to remember that this is largely where people live. That's why shops like these have toiletries where people can buy shampoo, toothpaste, things like that to get them by every day. But at the same time, shops like this are important of increasing morale among service members, whether that means getting them candy, chips, anything that makes this feel like a normal everyday life job to them.
4: And those running the operation, some as young as 18. At the top of the tower, air traffic control, one deck down, navigation, every floor, every room, built for one purpose, to be ready for anything.
8: Heads above line, pulling a rhino. And so as the aircraft are moving, they're telling where they're going, they're moving in real time, so that this flight deck is actually moving the same as the flight deck outside is moving. So we do have the electronic system. It's a computer. So just like any other type of computer, it can freeze, it can go out. So it's like World War II technology is still relevant today.
4: Every inch monitored, every step coordinated, from tower to deck to bay. 60 aircraft, a full arsenal of the military's sharpest technology, making this ship a symbol of American power anywhere in the world. On its surface, controlled chaos. Each colored shirt, a different job, moving in tandem through a rapid yet precise cycle. Check under, check back, check front, check control, and then launch. Another fighter taxis into place. Minutes later, another takeoff. Each one met by a catch, a choreography that's become second nature. The deck burns under the Pacific sun. The jets drown out every word. The air reeks of fuel. This is the grind that makes the U.S. Navy the best on the planet. Disciplined, sharp, and ready to meet any threat, anywhere. In the Pacific Ocean, Alex Salvi, Newsmax.
2: You know, he gets all the cool assignments.
1: We got to talk to some people because we're not getting that cool of an assignment.
2: That is pretty great. Our thanks to Alex for that report.
1: All right, let's head over now to Edie Hill, who's got a preview of what's coming up at 9 o'clock on National Report.
9: Well, good morning. Coming up, Democrat versus Democrat. The accusations are explosive. There's actually a black political leader who says that the socialist wing of his own party is practicing white supremacy. It's a pretty stunning rift. And, you know, you have to be so careful these days with AI. You know, it starts conversations with you sometimes. Mm-hmm. And now there's a case where a woman allegedly was told by AI, you are not delusional, you are prophetic.
2: Oh, here we go.
9: Now a grieving family says that ChatGPT convinced her she needed to die as part of a mission. It is a very sad case, but it's also so important to understand what's going on, how the company is addressing it, but what you need to know to keep yourself, your kids, your family safe.
2: It's really scary, and I feel for those loved ones, and now we're left with so many questions. All right, Edie, thanks. Mm-hmm. We'll be watching.
1: Well, plenty more to come on Wake Up America. A headline out this morning says, so-called rabble-rousers are gaining power in the Senate. What does that even mean? One of the men named in that article, Senator Ron Johnson, joins us next.

0: on Newsmax TV.
1: Welcome back to Wake Up America. It's been a busy 24 hours on Capitol Hill as lawmakers tackle several critical issues like the Save America Act and Reconciliation 3.0.
2: And of course, in the middle of all that, the Senate's still remembering and honoring the late Senator Lindsey Graham. Joining us now is the new chair of the Senate Budget Committee, Wisconsin Senator Ron Johnson. Mr. Chairman, you are taking over leading the committee, the Budget Committee, right after the death of Senator Graham. Axios responding, saying that with this headline, Senate rabble rousers gaining power, right over a picture of you, a rabble rouser. That's not what I pegged you as being, sir.
3: Well, good morning. First of all, this is certainly not the way I wanted to obtain the chairmanship.
1: Right.
3: I mean, Lindsey was one of a kind. He's irreplaceable. He's going to be sorely missed. But, you know, I guess we would consider ourselves fiscal conservatives. You know, people actually concerned about the fact that we're $40 trillion in debt. It just shows you, to a certain extent, the sorry state of Washington, D.C. here, where those of us who are actually concerned about living within our means, you know, not expanding the debt and deficit, are considered rabble-rousers. Mm-hmm. That's what we're up against. Unfortunately, we are vastly outnumbered by big spenders.
1: Mr. Chairman, I do want to go to U.S. election integrity as the Save America Act is now in the Senate's hands after passing the House. And despite just admitting to her state mistakenly registering 6,600 non-citizens to vote, New Jersey Democrat Governor Sherrill is still blaming President Trump. Take a listen.
4: Let me be clear. Donald Trump has zero credibility on the issue of election integrity. For the past 10 years, he's cried wolf and peddled bizarre conspiracy theories about fraud with no evidence.
1: All right. So I think it's always Donald Trump's fault, right? What do you make of that, Senator?
3: Well, first of all, if you don't look for evidence, you're never going to have evidence. Mm-hmm. You know, most galling. I held a hearing in December 2020 examining the irregularities of the 2020 election. There were all kinds of irregularities in Wisconsin, in Georgia, in Arizona. And, you know, now we're starting seeing all these mistakes that are being made, right? So the problem with election fraud is it exists. We don't know the full extent of it. Once an election has been held, the election officials are under intense pressure to certify that election. Once certified, they don't want to go back and investigate, see if they certified an incorrect result. The losing candidate doesn't have the wherewithal to investigate. You know, the 80 courts that looked at the 2020 election, most of them never took a look at evidence. They just dismissed them on some, you know, it was either a moot issue because the election was already certified. So, again, we truly have never fully investigated what happened in 2020 or, quite honestly, probably other very close elections. It's a very difficult thing to do. I'm not saying that there was so much fraud that it overturned any particular election. What I'm saying is we have to take election integrity seriously because we have to restore confidence in elections. It's unsustainable where 2016, because Hillary Clinton denied the election, so half Americans say that's illegitimate result. Fast forward because of COVID, all the irregularities, the other half of America says it's illegitimate. It's unsustainable. We have to restore confidence that no matter who wins, we all agree. So it should be a completely nonpartisan issue. Unfortunately, it's not.
1: Yeah.
3: Democrats oppose any election integrity measure. That speaks volumes. Why would they do that when 70-80% of American people want voter ID, want to make sure that their legitimate vote's not canceled by an illegitimate vote? Why do they oppose that? The only answer is because they want to cheat.
2: Yeah. Mr. Chairman, real quickly, before we let you go, I want to turn to Reconciliation 3.0. It's advancing to the Senate for a full vote. You've also got the Pentagon wanting $1.5 trillion. And the thing I keep hearing out of the House is that they spent a lot of money, but they didn't cut any spending. So what do you think it looks like now that it moves over to the Senate?
3: Well, the House has to pass it first.
2: Yeah.
3: This initial reconciliation package is pretty limited to defense, election integrity, help for our farmers. I'm actually heartened by the fact that I heard Majority Leader Thune. I haven't spoken to him since, but he said he wants to pay for all of it. We'll see. You know, I'm more than willing to work with the leader to pay for all of it and potentially then some. But in the end, you know, politics is the art of achieving what's possible. I've got to get our budget committee together. I've got to get our conference together and the White House, the House, and the Senate together on this as well. It's not necessarily going to be an easy task.
2: Yeah, break out the calculators. I think subtraction is coming quickly.
1: Yeah.
2: All right.
1: Senator Ron Johnson, Mr. Chairman, great to have you with us this morning. Thank you.
3: Have a great day.
1: You too.
2: All right. You're watching Wake Up America. We'll be right back.
5: Hey, I'm Carl Higbee from

0: But you know, you do have to fight to keep freedom. Because there are always people who say, oh, give a little bit more power to government, and then a little bit more, and then a little bit more. Then one day, you've got so many people employed by government that they have a vested interest in keeping more and more power in the hands of government and less in the hands of people. No, it shall not be. The governments are there to serve the liberties of the people, not to restrict them.
1: At 9:47 a.m. on the 20th of February, 1962, Lieutenant Colonel John Glenn, Jr. of New Concord, Ohio, found himself sitting on top of an Atlas VI rocket filled with 600,000 pounds of fuel. At liftoff, 360,000 pounds of thrust hurled the massive rocket and its occupant into space and America's history books. John Glenn became the fourth human being to enter space and the first American to orbit the Earth. For his remarkable heroism, President Kennedy awarded Colonel Glenn NASA's Distinguished Service Medal.
2: As our knowledge of this universe in which we live increases, may God grant us the wisdom and guidance to use it wisely. Thank you.
1: Glenn went on to become the United States Senator from Ohio, and in 1984 ran for the Democratic presidential nomination, but lost to Walter Mondale.
3: And that's all the time we have for Wake Up America. We'll see you back here tomorrow. National Report starts right now.
4: Newly released Slack messages are raising fresh questions about the origins of COVID-19. Senator Rand Paul says the conversations reveal key scientists privately debated the possibility of a lab leak, but publicly they dismissed that theory, fueling renewed scrutiny over the pandemic's earliest days. And the U.S. says it's still willing to negotiate with Iran, but it is running out of patience. Secretary of State Marco Rubio says diplomacy remains on the table, while cautioning Tehran there will be consequences if it continues to reject the key commitments. We'll keep an eye on tensions in the Middle East. Plus, is AI making your food look better than it really is? A California cafe facing backlash after customers accused it of using AI-generated menu photos that did not match what they actually served. Those stories and so much more, National Report kicks off right now.

0: loss for the socialist movement in America, which may have establishment Democrats breathing a sigh of relief this morning. Democratic Congressman Greg Stanton defeats the progressive challenger Kai Newkirk, a self-described Democrat socialist. Newkirk's loss was a setback for the far-left flank of the party, which has been building a lot of momentum in recent months, ousting the moderate party incumbents in New York and Colorado, just to name a few. Yeah. Well, thank you so much for sharing part of your morning with us here on National Report. I'm Edie Hill.
1: And I'm Chris Lenzo. Meantime, on the Republican side in Arizona, President Trump is flexing his political muscle yet again. Trump-backed candidates cruised to victories in their respective primary elections last night. And earlier this morning, the president boasting about a clean sweep with this post to Truth Social. Trump going a perfect 7-0 last night in Arizona, which was considered a crucial swing state in 2024, where Trump emerged victorious by 5.5%.
0: Among last night's endorsements, wins for the president included Congressman Andy Biggs, who resoundingly defeated fellow Congressman David Schweikert in the primary for Arizona governor. Biggs will go on to face the Democrat nominee, Katie Hobbs, in November. She has been in office since 2023. Now, with Biggs vacating his congressional seat, former Pinal County Sheriff Mark Lamb took one step closer to filling it. Lamb fended off a challenger from Daniel Keenan, who made Lamb's sexual misconduct allegations central to his campaign. Lamb has consistently denied the allegations, which were made public in May.
1: Elsewhere, former NFL kicker Jay Feely was an overwhelming winner in his first district primary, where David Schweikert made his failed bid for governor. Now, Feely, who played four seasons for the Arizona Cardinals towards the end of his career, easily defeated former state lawmaker Joseph Chaplick.
0: Meanwhile, Arizona's 4th District saw the incumbent Democrat Greg Staunton defeat the progressive challenger Kai Newkirk, who had the backing of Democrat Socialists of America. Now, that was a setback, but there was a major difference in the amount of money that each spent on the campaign, and Stanton way overspent his challenger. Let's bring in our panel. Betsy McCoy is a former Republican candidate for, actually, you were the Republican who was the lieutenant governor of New York and a Newsmax contributor. And Mike Broomhead is a radio host with News Talk 92.3 FM, KTAR in Phoenix. So let's start with you out there in Phoenix and tell me, how's the state reacting to the news of who won and who lost?
2: Not a big surprise. I don't think anybody was surprised by the results. I think we may be surprised by the margins. I thought the Jay Feely race, we thought Jay was going to win. But the margin and how quickly it was called was a bit of a surprise to us. Mark Lamb has been a staple here in Arizona, very popular, very well known. So that didn't surprise anyone either. And the rumor was that this was going to be a landslide for Andy Biggs, and it certainly was. That was called very quickly. The margin for Jay Feely was the only thing close to a surprise, but not the victory.
1: Well, let's turn back to DSA candidate Kai Newkirk. He lost his bid to unseat incumbent Greg Stanton. Now, earlier this year, Newkirk attempted to vilify Stanton for all things voting for the Lake and Riley Act. Let's listen.
3: The fact that our incumbent voted for the Lake and Riley Act that gave Trump a green light for his authoritarian mass deportation campaign and began this erosion of due process, gave ICE more power to detain and deport people. To me, that's an outrage. That was the first fight in the question of whether we were going to go in the direction of authoritarian mass deportation or uphold the values on the Statue of Liberty. And Stanton was in a small minority of Democrats in the House who voted for that bill. It might be one reason why he's not here at this debate tonight, because he doesn't want to have to answer questions like that. But in my view, we have to be accountable. He should apologize. And we need to fight for the reforms that will end this reign of terror once and for all, which does indeed mean abolishing that agency.
1: Yeah, Betsy, your reaction to this.
4: Well, most Americans understand that abolishing ICE or opposing deporting rapists is not exactly on the American agenda. So this guy is clearly far, far left. And even though DSA got pummeled last night, we have to be concerned because these DSA candidates around the country aim for nothing less than communism across America. And they're not soft selling it. They're very clear about it. So we have to move fast and hard against them, not just Republicans, but Democrats as well.
0: Yeah. Mike, we've seen a number of former baseball players or football players now turning to politics and being successful in that. Mark Teixeira has been successful so far in his bid to take a U.S. representative seat in Texas. Was there any talk about that where you've got, you know, Jay Feely, does he have a background? Because he certainly seems to be very focused on this, what Betsy was saying, the dangers of Democrat socialism. Let's listen to him and then get your idea about him as a candidate.
5: The Democrat Party has embraced Democrat socialism. They have chosen to move further to the left. They are talking about abolishing the border. They are talking about abolishing the police department. They are talking about abolishing the Senate now. They want to give D.C. and Puerto Rico statehood. The things that they're talking about are changing the very foundation of this country and what has made it great for 250 years.
0: So tell me, in this race for the Congressional District 1, does Jay Feely have a pretty solid shot there, or is this more of a mixed bag of voters?
2: It is. Well, I live in CD1, and it is definitely a district that could go either way. David Schweikert beat Amish Shah last time around, and he did so by a pretty small margin. But Jay Feely's been making the rounds as a political pundit for a long time now. He's been on my show frequently, other shows, TV and radio here in Arizona. So he's established himself as someone that knows the political world very well. He's strong in his opinions. He's consistent. So this run was kind of the next step for Jay. And I think he's got a really good shot here to win because he's articulate. He knows the issues very well. But he also knows that this district is one that is looking at the issues a little bit differently. It's not hard right. It's not hard left. It's more common sense in the middle, and I think he speaks that way.
0: That's what I wanted to talk to you about also, Mike. So we've seen the DSA candidates have such success in certain states, but in Arizona, where it still is more of a, I mean, it's purple, but it's more, you know, more of that middle of the ground swing state. Are they connecting with folks there, or are they being viewed as just too radical?
2: Yeah, it's being viewed as a fairly radical point of view, but it also depends there. It's the districts here, like many states. There are some districts where Greg Stanton is, for example. Greg Stanton's district is seen as more of a purple district that certainly isn't hard right or hard left. The district where Mark Lamb is running is a dark red district. We also have Yasemin Ansari, who is almost like a mini squad member. In her district, if she spoke DSA, they would eat it up in her district. So it depends on what district you're in. But CD1 is more of a district that is more common sense, more pragmatic. So it's not hardline either way.
4: But let's be clear, the Republicans are not going to defeat these DSA people by being mealy-mouthed and mild. They've got to call them out for what they're really aiming to achieve.
1: Yeah, that's such a great point, Betsy, because we were all, if we had seen Kai Newkirk win in this election, that would have been a major, major win for the DSA. To ED's point, it's clear that they're not doing as great as they could be in some states. We did see the wins in Colorado and New York, but maybe there is a way that the Republicans could potentially get their message across here that it's not working. They're trying to not only just abolish or defund ICE, they're trying to abolish it. And that's a major distinction.
4: Yes. If you want to see the results of DSA, take a look at the plummeting fortunes of New York City.
0: Well, you understand that, certainly. Mamdani is the poster child for DSA, and some argue for the new Democrat Party. Mm-hmm. But he keeps on talking about all sorts of other issues, international issues, and many suggest that that is because he doesn't want to focus on the issues at home.
4: Yes, the deaths from Legionella, the expanding homelessness, the rising welfare burden, the rising yields on municipal bonds as investors get more and more jittery about investing in New York City. Sure. That's just a few.
1: Mm-hmm. He should definitely pay attention to the issues here and his constituents.
0: Right. Well, Mike Broomhead, thank you so much for being with us. Betsy is sticking around a bit, and we'll hear from you just a little bit. Mm-hmm. We have more breaking news now, heading back to New York City and Mayor Zoran Mamdani. Yeah, he is now tripling down on his call to arrest Israeli Prime Minister Benjamin Netanyahu, releasing a 2-minute-long video. But he does make a major admission about his own authority, which I guess while he was running for mayor, he never checked to see what the mayor actually can or can't do. But he still insists that Netanyahu should be taken into custody.
1: And Newsmax correspondent Christina Thompson is live with the message the big city mayor is spreading. Christina.
6: Well, Mayor Mamdani says his administration is actively exploring whether there's any legal path to arrest Benjamin Netanyahu, Israel's prime minister.
7: But I call on them to join the ICC and execute this warrant. And I want to be equally clear. Benjamin Netanyahu is not welcome in New York City, nor is any other war criminal at large.
6: Now, President Trump saying that's not happening, posting on Truth Social that Benjamin Netanyahu will not be arrested in any way, shape or form while in the United States of America. He is fighting against the Islamic Republic of Iran, which recently killed 52,000 innocent protesters and has spent the last 47 years killing American soldiers and others. The ICC issued an arrest warrant for Netanyahu back in 2024 over allegations related to the war in Gaza, accusations that Israel strongly denies. Now, neither the United States nor Israel are members of the ICC, and they don't recognize the court's authority. The legacy media and Democrats are even weighing in on this, with Democratic Senator John Fetterman calling the mayor a clown over the threat, while other Democrats have warned the proposal risks deepening the party's already growing divide over Israel.
8: It is utterly ridiculous for the mayor of New York City to even suggest that he might have the authority to order the arrest of Benjamin Netanyahu or any visiting foreign head of state.
6: Mayor Mamdani insists his administration will follow local and federal law, but he's not backing away from his pledge to pursue every legal option. Back to you.
0: All right. Thank you very much. Joining us is U.S. Ambassador to Israel, Mike Huckabee. Thank you so much for being with us, Ambassador.
9: Thank you. It's great to be with you, and greetings from Jerusalem.
0: Thank you. The mayor of New York City calling for the arrest of Benjamin Netanyahu. That's nothing new. He's been saying this for several years now. Here he is during a sit-down interview in which he, about December of 2024, while he was campaigning for New York City mayor. Listen.
10: Would a mayor, Mamdani, welcome Benjamin Netanyahu to the city?
11: No. As mayor, New York City would arrest Benjamin Netanyahu. This is a city that our values are in line with international law. It's time that our actions are also.
10: Even though the U.S. is not a signatory to the ICC?
11: No, it's time that we actually step up and make clear what we are willing to do to showcase the leadership that is sorely missing in the federal administration.
0: Okay. Your reaction to the mayor of a New York or of a U.S. city saying that he thinks that a international leader should be arrested?
9: Well, I would just call it a very dumb statement, but this is not a dumb person. He's well-educated. He knows better. He knows he has no jurisdiction, no authority, not only because he simply doesn't have it within the powers of being mayor of New York, but he can't violate diplomatic immunity and he can't override federal authority. And then beyond all of that, the absurdity of saying that he's going to arrest Prime Minister Netanyahu, for what? Because he thinks that Israel has committed genocide, which is absurd on its face. If Israel was attempting to do genocide in Gaza, they are really bad at it because, frankly, they could have carried out genocide in 2 hours. They were meticulous in trying to spare civilian lives. And if it's genocide, how come the population of Gaza has grown by almost 4% every year? If you're committing genocide, you start decimating a population. It doesn't grow.
1: And now we hear from the New York City mayor. He's calling on the federal government to step in here. But again, to your point, Ambassador, they will not do that. Of course, President Trump also took to Truth Social this morning, just explaining some of the situation as to Netanyahu and the fact that right now we are looking to talk about Iran from this point of view. At any time the Islamic Republic of Iran shoots at a ship in the Strait of Hormuz, whether it be by missile, rocket, drone, or any other device or weapon, the United States will bomb and destroy one bridge or power plant, including those located next to or in the capital city of Tehran. Thank you for your attention to this matter, President Donald J. Trump. But to that point, Ambassador, Israel is our ally, the only ally pretty much in the region, our strongest ally. And here we have a mayor of a city who does not have the authority coming out and interfering in international politics, relying on the rulings of illegitimate courts such as the ICC. Your thoughts?
9: Well, first of all, the U.S. is not even a member of the ICC.
1: Exactly.
9: Our official position as the U.S. government, he needs to maybe call Secretary of State Marco Rubio and get a little bit of information under his belt. Not only are we not a member, but we have sanctioned the ICC and most of its leadership because we find it to be an utterly worthless, useless endeavor to punish people for their political views. All of it is nonsense. And if anyone ought to be arrested, maybe it's the mayor for inciting people to a new level of Jew hatred that is very, very dangerous for Jewish people throughout the country. And I would ask the mayor this. The only reason Israel even engaged in Gaza was to get its hostages out. There were over 251 hostages, including 16 Americans who were taken hostage, raped, tortured, starved, beaten, abused. What does he think Israel should do? Write him a strongly worded letter? Maybe take him to the ICC? This is so outrageous. I'm just really feeling sorry for the people of New York who elected this clown to be their mayor. Surely, surely they could have done better.
0: Yeah, no comment from him about the people responsible for October 7th. And as Chrystia was, he was pulling together there, you know, all of this is so you know, intertwined with Iran funding the proxies, then taking this action against Israel, and it all comes together there. Of course, the president's focus right now is on Iran, and he had this Truth Social post that we were talking about that he says that, you know, anytime that Iran shoots at a ship now in the Strait, anyway, that the U.S. is going to specifically bomb and destroy some piece of infrastructure. What do you make of this?
9: I would just say to the Iranians, they need to listen to President Trump very carefully. He will make the decisions. He will decide what we will do. Those policies will be made at the White House. They'll be carried out by the Department of War. So I won't comment on whatever operational endeavors the U.S. is about or perhaps will take. I will just say this. I wouldn't test the patience of President Trump. They've done it before. It did not work out well for them, and it won't work out well for them again.
0: All right. Ambassador Mike Huckabee, thank you so much for your time today.
9: My pleasure. Thank you.
1: Great to see you, sir. Well, turning to this, the bodies of the four U.S. service members killed in Iran war are returning home to the United States. President Trump expected to attend the dignified transfer ceremony. It comes after another night of U.S. strikes on Iran, marking 11 straight days now of bombing. We will discuss when National Report returns.

0: on Newsmax TV.
1: President Trump will be attending the dignified transfer service for four U.S. service members killed in the Middle East this morning. He'll be doing that. Trump will be at Dover Air Force Base when those troops killed in action are returned to their families.
2: The president says the U.S. has been striking Iran now for 11 straight days, quote, in honor of the fallen troops. Since the war began in late February, 18 U.S. service members have been killed. And President Trump also took to Truth Social this morning, writing this, quote, from this point forward, any time the Islamic Republic of Iran shoots at a ship in the Strait of Hormuz, whether it be by missile, rocket, drone, or any other device or weapon, the United States will bomb and destroy one bridge or power plant, including those located next to or in the capital city of Tehran. Thank you for your attention to this matter, President Donald J. Trump. Robert Wilkie is the former Undersecretary of Defense, and Matthew Wiz Buckley is the founder of Top Gun Options. Great to have you, gentlemen. Obviously, an incredibly somber day as we recognize those fallen service members here. I'm going to start with you first, Secretary Wilkie. In terms of what we're seeing right now, the president clearly making a very strong statement there. Your reaction?
3: Well, obviously, it has to be, I think, even stronger. If we do not finish this job, we'll be right back here next year, and the Iranians will be been a little farther down the road in the development of their nuclear program. I think the attacks need to come on the Pickaxe Mountain. If anything, even cave in the entrances to that, and do our best to obliterate that site. The other thing is that if we're going to be serious about this, I mean, the operational plans for my father's old division, the 82nd Airborne, since the 1980s have called for the taking of those islands in the straits, along with the United States Marine Corps, to cut off Iran's one point of leverage on the world market and the global commons. This can't be a tit for tat. There has to be a concentrated campaign to eliminate the rest of this malevolent regime.
1: Wiz, you know, as a pilot who's flown missions, what does it take, and does America have what it takes in terms of weaponry to target something where you've got, you know, the weapons buried 100 meters into a mountain?
4: We absolutely have the technology, the capability, and the young men and women on the tip of the spear to execute these missions. But I want to say something that's going to be very uncomfortable for the American people. We're at war with Russia. Folks, the Iranians do not have the capability to laser target our headquarters, these barracks. These troops were killed by very precise intelligence and targeting and weapons that Iran does not have. The Russians are providing these weapons. The Russians are providing the intel and the targeting. So that's an uncomfortable thing to say right now.
1: No, I think that's very important. And if you can elaborate on that a bit, this is not the first time we've seen the Russians, their hand in play in the Iran conflict.
4: Well, and some of the folks I've been talking to that I trust with my life say the F-15E Strike Eagle that was shot down back a couple months ago was shot down by a Chinese manpad, shoulder-mounted surface-to-air missile. So our buddies in China and Russia are helping the Iranians. But we got to be clear about some things. We have been providing precise intel and targeting to Ukraine for years to kill Russians. So we are actually at war with Russia, folks. And that might be uncomfortable to hear, but it is the truth. And that's who we have to deal with. If Russia cuts off intel and weapons and supplies and China does to Iran, this thing's over with. But it doesn't look like it's stopping anytime soon. But the secretary nailed it. We got to take out Pickaxe Mountain.
2: Yeah. Secretary, in terms of our adversaries joining forces, what's your assessment here?
3: Well, it's something I've been saying for several years now, that we're not focused on the right enemy. The right enemy and the center of all of these problems is the Communist Party of China. A couple of days into the so-called ceasefire, seven Chinese ships were offloading ballistic missile parts on in Iranian ports as quickly as they can. The last massive drone attack on the city of Kiev, 80% of those drones were manufactured in Iran. This is a triumvirate that is dedicated to not just to the destruction of the liberal world order, but the destruction of the United States and all of our influence. I always quote Golda Meir, and I think Edie's heard me say this before. When somebody tells you over and over again he wants to kill you, believe it. And this is what we are facing. And I've argued, and I've said this on Newsmax as well, if you take out the mullahs and you give the Ukrainians what they need to eliminate what is left of Putin's army, you have suddenly isolated China. And China is left with one major ally, and that's Mr. Kim, and have fun with that one.
1: Yeah, I really appreciate both of you bringing attention to the issue. That Christian and I have mentioned that on air, that this is a much larger, broader conflict against evil, against our enemies, and they're working together. Robert Wilkie, Matthew Wiz Buckley, thank you very much.
4: Thank you.
1: Thanks, gentlemen. Well, President Trump is preparing to unleash fresh tariffs on dozens of countries. The impact a renewed trade war could have on our economy ahead of the midterms.
2: And after years on the run, the FBI says one of the most wanted fraud suspects is finally in custody. Investigators allege the fugitive mastermind a $547 million Medicare fraud scheme targeting elderly patients with unnecessary genetic testing, marking the third arrest from the Bureau's new most wanted fraudsters list in just...

0: know. Watch Carl Higbee, Frontline.
1: Well, the opening bell ringing on Wall Street as President Trump reportedly preparing a sweeping tariffs package on 60 nations, a move sure to have an impact on the U.S. markets if it were to happen. Well, the president's temporary 10% global tariffs expires on Friday, but Trump says that he expects to maintain the 10% rate for most countries, and then he's considering hikes for others due to ongoing investigations.
2: This coming on the heels of President Trump escalating his trade war with Canada this week, hitting Canada with new tariffs, announcing a 50% duty on select imports starting August 19th. The White House saying Canada's trade policies discriminate against American businesses, especially in the auto, dairy, and alcohol industries. Canadian Prime Minister Mark Carney is calling the move a violation of the U.S.-Mexico-Canada trade agreement. Joining us now to discuss, Dennis Neal is the former managing editor for Forbes magazine, and Samir Kapadia is the managing principal and head of trade for the Vogel Group. Good morning, gentlemen. So, Dennis, break this down for us, because we thought the tariffs were going to remain the same, President Trump threatening otherwise. And, of course, we have those midterms to look ahead to. So looking at this from a political perspective as well.
3: Well, a couple of thoughts. First, you know, Trump needs the threat of tariffs to be as much as he needs tariffs themselves. And being able to say, I'll raise them, I'll lower them, gives him incredible clout. And in the bigger backdrop, all of these countries have been ripping us off for decades, and they've been charging us far more to get into their markets than we've been charging them to get into our markets when they need us more than they do. And also, those 60 economies I was just reading, it's because they're said to be using forced labor. We're going to impose these tariffs against Canada, Mexico, European Union, our partners, because of forced labor. I'm shocked at this.
1: So, Samir, how much

0: it's the same policy, just different authority. So I don't think anything's really new here.
1: All right. Dennis Neal, Samir Kapadia, thank you very much. And we'll wait to see how all those tariffs weigh on us.
2: That's right.
1: Well, an absolute bombshell coming from a very unlikely source. One Democrat governor ripping the Band-Aid off the confirmed non-citizens voting in American elections. We have a live report on this

0: is justice denied.
1: A major election security tech error at the DMV in New Jersey allowed more than 6,000 non-citizens to be registered to vote. And of those, about 400 actually did. Now the White House wants answers as House Republicans push the Save America Act. Newsmax correspondent Andrew Kraft has more details on this. Good morning, Andrew.
2: Krisha, good morning to you. And this is really shaping up to be a massive failure. A lot of people I'm gathering are wondering, why was this not caught sooner? But this is what we know. New Jersey Governor Mikey Sherrill in a press conference yesterday announced that 6,600 non-citizens were inadvertently and mistakenly registered to vote due to a tech error at the MCV in their systems here. So we know, according to Governor Sherrill, they will eventually be purged from the rolls, but she is calling this appalling. She is saying that New Jersey needs to do better. Listen.
3: It's my duty as governor to make sure our elections are free, fair, and secure. In the months ahead, I'll keep working with our election officials, local, county, and state to do just that.
2: So these non-citizens were improperly registered to vote between June of 2023 and June of 2024. Sherrill says each of the individuals answered.

0: answered no whether they were U.S. citizens, saying it was no fault of their own that they were wrongly registered while applying for a driver's license. Now the vendor that administers the system at the state's MVC is being replaced. But Cheryl, saying of the 400 that ultimately did cast a ballot, she says they were registered as Democrats, Republicans, and unaffiliated voters, and were scattered across the state. Officials also not saying what elections these fraudulent votes occurred in, only giving that time frame there. Now, for reference, around 6.9 million people are registered here in the state. 4 million of those cast ballots in the last presidential election in 2024. But DHS Secretary Mark Wayne Mullen, he is lauding Cheryl's efforts, but he says this should have been done a long time ago. Assistant Attorney General there in the Civil Rights Division at the DOJ, Harmeet Dhillon, saying her office will be launching an investigation accusing the Garden State of diluting Americans' votes. We're also hearing from Vice President J.D. Vance. He is now urging New Jersey's two Democratic senators to get on board with the Save America Act that has stalled there on Capitol Hill. Senator Andy Kim, one of those lawmakers, spoke to Newsmax in the halls of Capitol Hill yesterday for his reaction. Listen to what he told us.
1: If there are people that knew about this and didn't report it sooner, they need to be held to account. But when we're talking about whether or not there's like a is this something, more widespread or anything like that? I'm still not seeing it.
0: So, Krisha, in his statement, the vendor at MVC is saying that ultimately this is the Division of Elections in the state's job to verify the eligibility for voters. So there's a lot of buck passing going on. And Governor Cheryl herself saying that her predecessor, former Governor Phil Murphy, should have caught this in his administration as well. So we'll just have to wait and see more of this reaction going on here in New Jersey. Krisha?
2: All right. Thank you, Andrew Kraft. Let's bring in our guest to discuss. Paul Kenitra is a New Jersey assemblyman, plus Newsmax contributor Mary Walter and former federal prosecutor Doug Burns, all with us to discuss an important story that the mainstream media has truly buried, actually, and calling this many times the Democrats saying this is negligible. But this is happening in your state, Paul. So what do you have to say about it?
3: Look, I think it's disingenuous of the governor to position herself like she's the good actor in this space when all of our laws, both in her administration and in the previous administration, all were about protecting illegals. We're about to release a report on illegal immigration that's going to show that there's 100,000 registered illegal alien drivers in the state of New Jersey. So how many of them didn't hit no when they were asked the citizenship question? How much deeper does this go? And the biggest question about all this, if she really is trying to position herself as the good actor in the space, then why have they still continued to fight the federal government on turning over our registered voter rolls? The fact that they're doing that, if you don't have anything to hide, Governor, then turn those over and show the Trump administration, show DOJ that this doesn't go any deeper.
4: That's a very good point. And, quite frankly, we should commend her that she's bringing this out, 400. Yes. Mm-hmm. But yes, if you really do, if you're earnest about this, right, Let's get to the bottom of it. Doug, so the 400 people that we know shouldn't have voted, and they did vote.
5: They did, yes.
4: So even the Democrats acknowledge that they did vote.
5: Yeah.
4: What legally can be done? What kind of, can they be prosecuted for this? What happens?
5: Well, no, because apparently they were asked, are you a citizen? And they did say no, honestly.
4: But they still took the effort to vote.
5: Right, but they were certified to vote, I guess, is the point. I mean, look, I like the analysis just rendered, which is that while, yes, it's good that the governor stepped forward, it definitely looked like she was passing blame all over the place. She blamed Phil Murphy. She blamed Donald Trump. And it was embarrassing. But the big point in the rafters is this might be only the tip of the iceberg. And again, broken record, turn over the rolls. Let's look at it.
2: Yeah, Mary, this alleged software error occurred when non-citizens were applying for state IDs and driver's licenses. And we've seen countless examples recently of how dangerous this can truly be. So why is New Jersey issuing licenses to non-citizens in the very first place?
6: Well, gee, I wonder why they're issuing licenses to people in the state illegally. Why could that possibly be? First of all, can we stop calling this a glitch? This is a feature of the system. This is not a glitch. And the fact, and the only reason she came forward, I'm not giving her any credit. The only reason she came forward is because the feds are on to the state of New Jersey and other Democrat-run states that they are running this scam. And it started with giving illegals licenses, because then if they ever required licenses to vote, they would have the ID mm-hmm. necessary to vote. So this is a feature, not a bug. The other thing is that if a machine can switch your choice from no to yes, what else can machines do when you make a choice? For instance, voting. Did they just admit that what people have been saying all along is, I voted for candidate A, and the machine kept showing candidate B? I wonder how many other, they just admitted that everything we've been saying all along is absolutely 100% possible. So I think I agree with both Doug. I agree with everything everybody had to say so far. This goes much deeper. She only came out because she's a coward and the feds are onto her. And there's probably 60,000 illegals. And the ones who hit yes, yes, I'm in the country illegally. Yes, I should not be voting. How many of them voted, right? Or how many said no purposely and are voting? No. We don't know. We have no way of knowing because it's a feature.
4: We think it's just the start of this story.
2: Yeah, so investigation.
4: Mary Walter, Paul Knutra, and Doug Burns, thank you.
5: My pleasure.
6: Thank you.
4: House GOP leaders seeking to pass the latest spending package. So what election security provisions are in it? I mean, obviously, we need them. Mm-hmm. Can Republicans finally pass the president's top priority in the Senate? Full report straight ahead.
2: And later, new documents show former President Biden's FBI blocked the questioning of a COVID-19 researcher following his trip to Wuhan, China. What were they trying to avoid? We're speaking with...

0: is justice denied.
1: Breaking news right now, President Trump is arriving, and he is going to be expected to be at the transfer ceremony. We, of course, have the bodies of those American servicemen who were killed in the Middle East conflict. They are returning to U.S. soil, and the president will be there. We know that it is Lieutenant Tyler James Feehan, yep. Staff Sergeant Michael Emmanuel Swinton, Sergeant Angel Rampersand, and
2: Isabella Gonzalez and all of these service members. They're so incredibly young, and just going off Isabella Gonzalez, she was only 19. She was killed in action on July 17th. And of course, we're seeing how this is affecting so many Americans and their families, obviously honoring those who are paying the ultimate sacrifice for our nation. But President Trump here is going to be addressing the dignified transfer.
1: Let's listen.
3: To honor our heroes, and they are indeed great heroes, actually. They said, and all of them said very strongly, we cannot let Iran have a nuclear weapon. They won't have a nuclear weapon. So we're going to honor them. And one of the hardest things to do, for me, it's one of the hardest things to do as a president. But has to be done.
4: As we go to honor these soldiers, do you have an update on the investigation as to how they were killed in Jordan?
3: No, they're doing that. That'll be released.
4: You know what? It was Iran targeting barracks.
3: I don't know. Well, they're going to pay a big price. They're being decimated.
4: Is that report inaccurate?
3: Yeah, please.
5: Sir, what do you say to the families of these fallen soldiers? When Americans are wrongly against this war, how do you ask them?
3: Well, Americans aren't against the war. A poll just came out. Americans don't want high gasoline prices, but they're not against the war. That just came out loud and clear in a poll. Nobody wants Iran to have a nuclear weapon. Do you want Iran to have a nuclear weapon? You think it's good? Go ahead.
4: What will you say to them today?
3: All I'm going to say is, we love you. We love your child, and that's what they are to them. They're their children. There's no games, no nothing. That's their child. And all you can do is throw out your heart. Thank you. Thank you very much.
1: President Trump there at Dover Air Force Base in Delaware, where the dignified, I'm sorry, is it Joint Base Andrews?
2: Mm-hmm. Right.
1: He'll be heading to Dover Air Force Base. And that's where the dignified transfer ceremony will take place. The remains will be arriving at the Charles Carson Center for Mortuary Affairs at the Air Force Base. And that is the primary facility where the U.S. receives the fallen service members. Again, President Donald Trump. We are now joined by Tennessee Senator Marsha Blackburn. She sits on the Senate Finance Committee. Senator Blackburn, we just saw the president heading to bring these service members back to the United States and have this ceremony for them. Your reaction?
6: And we remember these families and all of our Gold Star families and the loss that they have suffered. You know, it's so important to remember that when you have a service member and they have a wife or a husband, they have children, that this entire family is there in service to our country, and we need to honor that service. We need to remember these men and women, and I think it is absolutely horrific that during this time of conflict in the Middle East that you have the entire Senate Democrat Conference voting against the National Defense Authorization Act. We owe it to the men and women in uniform to be certain that they have what they need to carry out their job.
2: Yeah, Senator, we also saw 100 Democrats vote against providing aid and support to Israel, our ally in the region. I mean, what do you make of that, as well as the comments we hear consistently from the Democrats in light of everything we're seeing now, service members who are killed in the line of duty, doing everything they can to protect our nation at this moment?
6: And what you see is that the Democrat Socialists of America are really running the Democrat Party right now. That's why so many people that have been moderate Democrats are now saying they are independents. They are not for defunding the police. They're not for defunding the military. They're not for abandoning Israel, that has been our greatest ally in the Middle East. They are not for opening our borders and allowing those that are to come across the border illegally and be given a pathway to citizenship or free health care, free food. And they're saying this is out of control. And of course, the Democrat Socialists of America want to destroy the ownership of public of private property. They want the government to own everything. And that is not what we are. That is not who we are as Americans. I say that in 1776, the battle cry was the British are coming. In 2026, the battle cry is the communists are coming.
1: Well, you are leading your colleagues in introducing a bill to stop the multi-million dollar birth tourism industry here, following a Supreme Court decision that upheld birthright citizenship. The bill seeks to amend Immigration and Nationality Act to provide for the inadmissibility of certain aliens seeking citizenship for children by giving birth in the United States and for other purposes. Tell me what you hope to accomplish with this bill and whether you think you've got the support you'll need.
6: Yeah, E.D., you know, what we found out is there are about 33,000 births that we know of in the country every year through this practice of birth tourism. So putting some phrasing in the Immigration and Nationality Act that makes it explicit that coming to this country for the purpose of having a baby is inadmissible on receiving that visa. Also making it explicit that if you are found to be working with one of these birth tourism companies, then you are immediately deported. That is something that's important, because what these companies do is primarily cater to Russian oligarchs and celebrities and the Chinese Communist Party officials. And they have these children. Someone will pay about $50,000 to come into the U.S. And they are coached on how to defraud our immigration services in order to get that visa. Then they are provided, they are led to where to get their housing and where to get their medical care. So then they give birth, the woman gives birth, and then she gets the birth certificate, the passport, any other identifying documentation that is needed for this child. She exits the country, and then the child is raised in China or in Russia. When they turn 18, they can come back in the country. They can vote in our elections. They can travel the world on a U.S. passport. They can come here for education, and they can begin the practice of chain migration.
1: All right. Senator Marsha Blackburn, thank you.
6: You got it.
1: Thank you.
2: Well, later this morning, President Trump will attend the dignified transfer for the four fallen soldiers who lost their lives in the Middle East. President Trump will be at the Dover Air Force Base when those troops are returned to their families.

0: Welcome back. We begin this hour with President Trump's trip to Georgia today. His rally in Marietta will be his first campaign stop since his primetime address last week. The White House says he'll focus on his economic agenda, pro-family policies, and also tout those newly released Trump accounts. And, of course, Newsmax has live coverage both on TV and we'll have updates on Newsmax.com. Good morning. Welcome to a brand new hour of National Report. I'm Edie Hill.
1: And I'm Chrisha Lenzo. And before President Trump heads to Georgia, he will be attending the dignified transfer of four U.S. service members killed in the Iran war. Trump will be at Dover Air Force Base when the remains of the troops killed in action return home. The ritual, one of the most somber duties of a commander-in-chief.
0: Meantime, President Trump approving a nuclear deal with Saudi Arabia that could lead to the kingdom enriching its own fuel for civilian purpose reactors. The agreement will see the U.S. support the creation of a nuclear power program and have American companies build that program inside the kingdom.
1: Congress will be required to vote on the agreement, but would need a veto-proof majority to actually block it. The deal could pave the way for the kingdom to pursue its own uranium enrichment. With us now, Brigadier General Blaine Holt to discuss. This is a major development here, General. What do you make of the deal and the possibility that Saudi Arabia could pursue its own uranium enrichment?
2: Well, there's going to be a lot of uneasy people about this one. I can promise you that. Mm-hmm. The questions are going to be answered that are in the details. And so what are we looking at here? Are we looking at micro reactors? Are we looking at TRISO pellets? There's a lot of different ways to get at this. And so I'm loath to sit there and just say, I see. Saudi's going to be on their way to nuclear weapons. This is where we're going. So I think we need to learn a lot more about what the vision is. I certainly understand the kingdom wanting to avail itself of small modular reactors for desalinization.
0: All right. What about the greater picture here in the Middle East?
2: So we're looking at the Abraham Accords, and if we stay on that track and we get to a place called the Abraham Accords, this is all wonderful. If it's not, and for some reason our relationship with Saudi were to break down, that's your downside, ED. Then you're looking at folks with equipment that could go ahead and enrich uranium in a real bad way. Hold on, there's a counter to that. We can stop that. We militarily have the means to go, I see you've done the wrong thing. We're going to take care of that for you.
1: General, in terms of what we're seeing now with Iran and their proxies, we do know, just shifting gears a little bit here, that the Houthis, they are trying to block what's occurring in the Red Sea right now, which is a major chokehold. If potentially they're able to do this for Saudi Arabian oil. I mean, can you just talk more about this and the implications?
2: Yeah, so the Houthis are playing a real losing hand here, and they're probably projecting power to try to give, again, the illusion in Yemen that they're very much in control and a viable military power. However, they're not. They are choked off. There's no more money for them. There's no more supply chains from Iran. Nobody's helping them. They're orphaned, and the people in Yemen know it. And so if they start to get really kinetic in the strait there at the choke point, then Saudi Arabia will probably beat us to the punch and lay waste to the Houthis, although we certainly have our own armada there that can do the exact same thing.
0: All right. Brigadier General Blaine Holt, thank you very much.
2: Thank you.
0: We're also following this. Kentucky Senator Rand Paul revealing the Biden administration reportedly blocked Customs and Border Patrol officials from questioning a COVID-19 researcher when he came back from China. That would be former EcoHealth Alliance President Dr. Peter Tsak. He went to China to investigate what sparked the pandemic back in 2021.
1: Yeah, this is the CBP email obtained by Paul. It reads, quote, please be advised, FBI New York requested we do not stop the subject below. So with us now is Robert Redfield. He's a former CDC director and senior visiting fellow with the Heritage Foundation. Good to have you, sir. I mean, what do you make of these released documents? Do you believe that DASEC had something to hide here? Because it seems like all of this information is just coming out now and it was buried before.
3: Well, I think it's unfortunate it's taken so long. I mean, clearly there was, I used to argue I was accused of being a conspirator because I suggested, I think correctly, that the COVID virus actually originated from the Wuhan lab, not from a spillover from the wet market. And immediately the NIH leadership and the scientific community attacked pretty aggressively with one narrative that this was a lab leak was impossible, and that this came from the wet market. Clearly, I think the evidence is clear that it came from the laboratory, and it's just unfortunate that a group of individuals, the leadership of NIH, the scientific community, people like EcoHealth Alliance, all sort of tried to build a false narrative that this somehow was a natural event when, in fact, it was a consequence of scientific investigation.
0: Yeah, back in 2020, Dr. Anthony Fauci sent this email to Daszak saying, "I want to just say a personal thank you on behalf of our staff and collaborators for publicly standing up and stating that the scientific evidence supports a natural origin for COVID-19 from bat to human spillover, not a lab release from the Wuhan Institute of Virology. It's worth noting Daszak's firm reportedly received federal money for research on bats in Wuhan. Then we have these email messages that have come out. This is from one of the four people who were working there on it. And he writes, some smoking guns have emerged that don't make me comfortable, adding, I have less confidence at this stage. Now, that's a stark contrast, of course, to the, oh, no, it was not from the Wuhan lab.
3: That's correct. I mean, I think there was an active decision that was made by NIH leadership and this group of scientists to lay out a different narrative and not to give any credibility to arguments like the ones I made that it actually came from the lab. It's very unfortunate. I think it was obviously misled the American people. And I think, you know, now it's coming to the truth is coming out. Senator Paul's done a good job in trying to stay on this. You know, the CIA, the FDA, the Energy Department, Department of Defense, Defense Intelligence Agency all now say that it came from the lab because that's where it really did come from. It's just unfortunate that there was this misdirection that I think was intentional. I argue that it wasn't for personal gain for any of these individuals. I think they felt that they were the protectors of science. And if the world realized that this great pandemic that killed over 20 million people really didn't come from nature, it came from science, it would be a big problem for science.
1: Well, speaking of misdirection, Anthony Fauci is slated to testify before the Senate Homeland Security and Governmental Affairs Committee on the origins of the virus next week. What are you expecting to hear, Robert?
3: You know, I don't know, Tricia. I mean, I know Dr. Fauci, Tony, pretty well. We've been colleagues since the 1980s. Clearly, he misled the American people and he misled Congress on this issue. How much he's going to sort of be open and sort of acknowledge where he misled people or not, I just don't know. I mean, he's basically got a pardon for anything he did prior to the end of Biden's term in office. Obviously, if he doesn't tell the truth in this hearing, that would be a problem for him. So I hope he tells the truth. I hope he answers the questions. I think the documents that Senator Paul just released, where he clearly instructed people to delete certain government documents, which is not legal, where he, you know, he clearly acknowledged that he was working with the CIA, even though under his testimony he said he wasn't. So just to see, you know, if he's honest in this hearing, then I think he'll do okay. But I just don't know. I really don't know. I'm anxious to hear. It's going to be on July 29th. I'm anxious to hear the hearing and hear what he does. I've told him all along. I just wrote a book called Redfield's Warning. It came out in November. And in that book, you know, you'll frequently say, you'll hear me say, we were wrong on this. We were wrong on this. Hey, we got this wrong. We got this wrong. We thought this, but we were wrong. I've always told Tony, just tell people, you know, just admit the mistakes that you made and let's move on.
0: Yeah. Robert Redfield, thank you so much.
3: Yeah, take care. God bless.
0: You too. Thank you. Betsy McCoy is former New York Lieutenant Governor. Doug Burns, former federal prosecutor. Both join us. Betsy, your reaction?
4: Well, my reaction is the evidence is very clear that Anthony Fauci, Francis Collins, and Peter Daszak all lied to the American people, especially to the families who lost loved ones because of COVID, and they should pay for it despite this pardon. But in addition, President Trump promised us when he ran for re-election that he would make China pay, because it wasn't just the leak. It was China's cover-up for weeks and weeks and sending international travelers to our country who were already sickened with this illness that really caused the deaths, not the lives of those four individuals in the U.S. And China should pay. Now, we've learned they can't pay by suing them. We can't appropriate their assets. But we could slap a COVID tax on Chinese goods and make them pay. And I hope the president will.
1: Yeah, President Trump did say that on the campaign trail. $50 trillion to compensate us with respect to China. We saw Eric Schmidt. He was trying to sue China for doing this. I mean, Doug, and legally, we can't do that, right?
5: This was a disgraceful episode beyond in a country which purports to be free dialogue, free debate about, for example, where this originated. You were hysterically shouted down if you had the audacity, and I'm being sarcastic, to suggest that it was anything other than what the ruling powers wanted you to believe. Then came the ridiculous playing from the bottom of the deck. How can you deny science? You know, and all of those. And it's disgusting. Okay. And it's total disgrace. But when the history books are written, just like Betsy said, they all lied.
6: Yeah, how can the scientists deny science? But they did.
4: They should pay, but China should pay, too, as Chrystia just emphasized. China should pay, and I'm still waiting for the president to make them pay. He loves tariffs. I would love a China COVID tariff.
6: All right. Betsy McCoy, Doug Burns, thank you. We'll have you back just a little bit.
1: Yeah.
6: Well, more than 100 Democrats are pushing their party leadership to sign on to an abolish ICE movement. This is maybe just the first step in a lot of demands that they'll have. We've got details coming up. And
1: fair or foul? There you see it. A Chicago Cubs fan getting a little too physical after another spectator refused to stand for the national anthem. What the team is saying this morning

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0: bin Laden was dead.
1: The latest battle for the Democrat Party, a new immigration bill. That is something that a new immigration movement. Some of the most progressive members are demanding now that Chuck Schumer and Hakeem Jeffries go way further left in opposing President Trump's immigration policies. They are saying the party needs to wake up and take up a once fringe rallying cry. They want to abolish ICE. Our correspondent, Sarah Williamson, is live with us with more.
2: Hey, Ed, as President Trump intensifies the immigration enforcement, pressure is growing on Democratic leaders from the party's increasingly powerful socialist flank. Now, more than 100 Democratic state and local lawmakers have signed a letter urging Chuck Schumer and Hakeem Jeffries to go beyond opposing additional funding for ICE and instead support their push to dismantle the agency altogether.
3: More and more Americans are realizing that abolish ICE is not a radical demand, like many thought it was when people started saying it, when Trump first got elected, or even before that.
2: Now, the effort is led by New York State Senator Julie Salazar and many members of just regular Democratic Party and also the Democratic Socialists of America, who are arguing that immigration and customs enforcement cannot be reformed and should ultimately be abolished. It's a position that has remained outside the Democratic leadership's platform, despite criticism from both Jeffries and Schumer over ICE's tactics.
4: That ICE needs to be forced to conduct themselves like every other cop, police officer, and law enforcement agency in the country.
5: We continue to see the painful consequences of Republicans' refusal to make common sense reforms to ICE.
2: So this letter just emphasizes the divide that we are seeing over how Democrats should respond to President Trump's immigration agenda, with progressives demanding a far more confrontational approach than the party's congressional leadership have so far embraced. Whether or not Schumer and Jeffries will jump on board of this is yet to be seen, but we have reached out to their offices, as well as DHS, ICE, Senator Salazar, and the DSA as of airtime, and so far they have provided no further response other than that that initial letter that we showed at the beginning there.
1: All right. Thank you, Sarah.
2: Thanks.
6: Let's bring on our panel. Laura Reese is the Director of Border Security and Immigration at the Heritage Foundation, a former DHS Acting Deputy Chief of Staff, and Rich Valdez is the host of Rich Valdez, This is America. I really appreciate your joining us. Laura, starting with you here, this is a very radical platform. It's not just about defunding ICE. It's about abolishing ICE. So what are the ramifications if we don't have ICE?
7: Well, this is just the left's latest mindless bandwagon, and it really defies human nature. The Biden years were not that long ago, and I know attention spans are short, but people need to remember how angry Americans were under Biden when we had open borders and an inactive ICE per Biden's direction. There were needless deaths, fentanyl poisonings, violence, all sorts of crime. And the number one job for a government is to protect their citizens. But this socialist attempt seeks to defy human nature and people wanting to be safe. And it is why socialism has failed every time.
1: Yeah, Rich, this Democrat Party is just in complete disarray. They don't know which way they're going. So is this something that you think Schumer and Jeffries will take seriously? Or is this more symbolic by the more progressive members to say, you know, hey, just to let you know, we're the ones that are going to be in charge?
8: Well, there's no question that there is political tension here, right? Schumer and Jeffries are definitely trying to toe the line, saying we're looking at reform, comprehensive reform, common sense reform, while the other guys are saying, do away with it. This thing has got to end. So clearly they're afraid to go in either direction, right? They're afraid to get primaried by the radical left, and they're afraid to say, we think it's okay to allow people into the country illegally. And this is, I think, going to be a larger political problem for them. The left is gaining traction. I'm not going to make any, bones about it. It's true. The people are joining this movement. I first heard of it in 2019. It kind of went away for a while, and now it's back. And sadly, I think we've got to do a better job making noise of explaining, you know, these radical situations where innocent girls are getting raped. So people remember the reason why we're doing this and why ICE is aggressive as they are.
6: Well, Massachusetts Democrat Congressman Seth Moulton made some eye-opening remarks yesterday on MS Now, where he blasted his own party on its immigration policy. Let's listen.
9: Democrats are so out of touch. There are a lot of people in America who feel that the Democratic Party is out of touch. We can't be honest about what's going on, you know, with immigration. We don't have a plan for immigration. We're not able to say what actually Democrats should do to fix the problem. All we are is opposition to Trump. I'll ask people, how many of you are opposed to Trump's immigration enforcement? Every hand in the room goes up, right? Next question. How many of you can tell me what Democrats' immigration policy is? Not a single hand.
6: That is a good point, Laura. And especially we haven't been hearing as much about what's happening at the border because President Trump pretty much solved that problem. We are not having people cross the border. So why are Democrats still so upset at everything President Trump is trying to push forward?
7: Because it's all about interior enforcement. Border security is just half of the equation.
6: Right.
7: The other half of the equation is interior enforcement, and that is ICE's job. And so the left is doing everything they can to obstruct and delay ICE's ability to deport 20 million plus deportable aliens because that's their political power, whether it is outright voting or creating a ballot, which someone on the left will gladly harvest on their behalf to submit a vote, and headcount in the census for congressional districts, which the left is trying to redistrict multiple states as we speak. It is all about political power and keeping their political base here in the country.
1: Yeah, I still can't figure out how we use the census numbers, include illegal immigrants, and somehow then divvy up the political power in the country because of that. But Rich, recently Border Czar Tom Homan spoke to reporters about the dangers posed by this anti-ICE rhetoric, like the do away with ICE, and how things could be way worse if we don't put a stop to this. Listen to Mr. Homan.
10: The hateful rhetoric that ICE isn't a real law enforcement agency. I see these signs that were resist. ICE are let's abolish them. They're fascists. When you keep that hateful rhetoric up for a year and a half, there's going to be that percentage or that left population that's going to be emboldened to take action. And I said this a year ago. If a hateful rhetoric doesn't stop, there will be bloodshed. And unfortunately, I was right. And I'll tell you something else. It's not over yet.
1: Rich, your reaction.
8: Yeah, well, Tom, he's a patriot, number one, and number two, he's 100% right. This is exactly what I was talking about, that the left is making gains with this harmful rhetoric that they have, that we need to abolish ICE. But the reality is they haven't won this fight. If you look at Democrats now, they're also running damage control. You just saw that you played the clip of Seth Moulton. He's doing that because he realizes this is a losing proposition, especially in certain states. Look at the governor of New Jersey, Mikey Sherrill, saying, yeah, we had 6,600 illegals on the voter roll. And they're getting out in front of this because they know that this is going to harm them. And this is President Trump's number one issue. So this is contentious, to say the least. But I think we have to just keep our foot on the gas. Right? We they're gaining momentum on the rhetoric with young people. I think the majority of voters still realize illegal immigration is bad for America.
1: Laura Reese, Rich Valdez, thank you very much.
6: Yeah,
1: of course, the DSA, if the DSA is successful,
6: right,
1: then you take away all our borders, so you wouldn't need enforcement anyway.
6: We wouldn't have a country.
1: Yeah, changed a lot of things. Coming up, South Carolina Senator Tim Scott, that is, honoring the late Lindsey Graham at the annual prayer breakfast, even proposing a significant name change for the event. That's ahead on National Report.
6: And are you being tracked every time you drive? A new map reveals the exact locations of tens of thousands of license plate readers placed across the United States. We'll discuss that when National Report returns.

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1: There's a new map shedding light on the growing reach of Flock Safety's license plate reader network, showing tens of thousands of cameras tracking cars, including yours, across the country. Those cameras are often placed on street lights, and they take pictures of passing vehicles and record the license plates. And they can decipher where that vehicle was traveling. The readers convert the images to searchable records by a vehicle's license plate, make, model, color, and any kind of distinguishing feature on it.
2: Now, DFLOC, an open source anti-surveillance project that maps the exact locations of these cameras, is sounding the alarm on Flock. According to DFLOC, more than 117,000 license plate readers from across the country are spread out here, as you just saw on the map. And supporters say the cameras help police solve crimes, while privacy advocates warn the expanding network actually allows the government to build detailed records of drivers' movements with little public oversight. Joining us now to discuss all this, Jonathan Gilliam is a retired Navy SEAL, and Daniel Morisani is a former Marine intelligence officer. Good to have you, gentlemen. A lot of issues that we're weighing here as to the constitutionality even of this. Jonathan, I'll start with you first. The Fourth Amendment, we know it protects citizens from the unreasonable search and seizure by the government. Is this being violated?
3: Well, it's a big play on words. Like, if they're violating search and seizure, that's it's difficult to say that in one way, because it's going to be justified by the people who want this, and then the other people on the other side are going to say, yes, it's a violation. But let's look at the reality of this. It collects information alone by itself. A standalone object or asset that is used collects information that anybody could collect if they just stood on the side of the road and took a picture of a license plate as it went by. It's the totality of what that is. That's the problem, is that when you look at how it's used, that's where it becomes a bit closer to a violation of your constitutional rights. And it becomes very imposing and encroaches on your freedoms to move, because now they've gone beyond the home where they're not allowed to encroach on your home without a warrant. And now they're putting a picture together and following you everywhere you go. So they're actually doing surveillance on people who've never done anything to warrant surveillance. And that's a problem. If it was just license plate readers all over the place, or a camera that they could go back and look at, that would be one thing. But when you take this, the totality of these cameras, these readers, and you put them into AI, what you end up getting is a governmental and private, quite frankly, because it's ran by a private company, asset that allows them to put pictures together of everybody's movement and everywhere you go. And that in and of itself opens up a Pandora's box that is disturbing, to say the least.
1: So, Dan, I mean, we've got to talk about the good things that come out of this. The police have been able to use it to solve murders, sexual assaults, hit and run cases, a lot of different things. But give us an idea of what we should be aware of. How often are we being surveilled and not even knowing it?
4: Yeah, that's a great question, Edie. And to Jonathan's point, all the data that's being collected by these cameras could also be collected by just a very attentive person with a notepad sitting on the side of the road. The issue is more what happens when you integrate all that data together. Certainly, if one of my loved ones was missing, I would want a massive amount of ALPR, automatic license plate reader data to be available to help find them and bring them home, right? I think the question is more, how could this capability potentially be misused? And I think that there are, you know, there are a couple of hypothetical ways in which it could. Obviously, you know, right now we live in a free country with significant constitutional protections. The left of this country that is a Senate in the Democratic Party literally wants to turn the United States into Venezuela through democratic means. And, you know, an authoritarian government with this kind of capability would certainly be concerning. Similarly, if there were another, you know, lockdown or something like that, this technology could certainly be used to see if people are driving in places that the government said they shouldn't. So there's definitely big brother-ish concerns around this, although the flip side is that it is a very effective tool for law enforcement.
1: Well, Dan, I know that you're also a politician in Connecticut, and so you know, Flock safety leaders say that the tools aren't just for mass surveillance, it's public safety.

0: politician in Connecticut. And so, Flock safety leaders say that the tools aren't just for mass surveillance. It's public safety. And they've made deals with lots of towns across the country to use this information, to use the information they get. And they say, they put up this statement: "I take nothing more seriously than the values we've built this company upon, to give cities tools to uphold public safety while enabling accountability and transparency. Public safety does not need to come at the expense of community values." How do you read that statement, Dan?
1: I mean, that's obviously what any CEO in that role would say. I mean, I think that candidly sounds kind of like corporate boilerplate to me. But at the same time, they do have to do something. And I think really where the rubber meets the road here is the actual protections that are going to be built into the platform. According to Flock, while they do have an open API for authorized people to view all the data in their system, they have to provide a reason code. So in other words, like an Amber Alert or something like that would be a reason why, for example, authorities in Massachusetts could access data from Connecticut, let's say. But overall, I think the Flock leadership is saying pretty much what we'd expect them to do. I think there's going to be a lot of responsibility on local governments as well to kind of check their math and make sure that these systems are not being used.
2: Yeah, Jonathan, to that point, real quick, I mean, could our adversaries like China potentially hack into something like this?
3: Oh, they absolutely could. And I'll tell you what's even worse. You just did a story on the Democratic Socialists of America. That's an illegal platform, by the way. That's sedition, where they're trying to go in and change the form of government. Now, imagine if enough of those people get into government and they do change it. I mean, they should all be arrested. Our federal government needs to start looking at this very quickly, because if they're in charge and they get that information, now you have a whole different ballgame, because you have people with the motivation and the intent to go out and spy on Americans who don't agree with what they say. So that is a problem where we are heading, because law enforcement and the federal government won't do their job in arresting and stopping the DSA and people like that from moving forward. And as they creep in, assets like this that law enforcement uses for the right reasons will start to be used for the wrong reasons.
0: All right, Jonathan Gilliam.
1: A lot of responsibility on local governments as well to kind of check their math and make sure that these systems are not being used.
2: Yeah, Jonathan, to that point, real quick, I mean, could our adversaries like China potentially hack into something like this?
3: Oh, they absolutely could. And I'll tell you what's even worse. You just did a story on the Democratic Socialists of America. That's an illegal platform, by the way. That's sedition. Where they're trying to go in and change the form of government. Now, imagine if enough of those people get into government and they do change it. I mean, they should all be arrested. Our federal government needs to start looking at this very quickly, because if they're in charge and they get that information, now you have a whole different ballgame, because you have people with the motivation and the intent to go out and spy on Americans who don't agree with what they say. So that is a problem where we are heading, because law enforcement and the federal government won't do their job in arresting and stopping the DSA and people like that from moving forward. And as they creep in, assets like this that law enforcement uses for the right reasons will start to be used for the wrong reasons.
0: All right, Jonathan Gilliam, Daniel Morisani, thank you very much.
2: Thank you.
3: Thank you.
2: Well, later this morning, President Trump will attend the dignified transfer for the four fallen soldiers who lost their lives in the Middle East. President Trump will be at Dover Air Force Base when those troops are returned to their families. We will carry that live. We will be right back.

0: laid to rest these four service members who did everything they could fighting for our country on the front lines in Iran, fighting to protect our freedoms and also for world peace. They're all incredibly young, one of whom was only 19, Isabella Gonzalez. So these are the people who are doing the work for all of us, protecting our nation. Incredibly important to honor them today. Coming up, this. Watch.
1: Lindsay was a brother to me. We were both elected to the United States Senate in 2002 and remained close ever since. Our friendship didn't stay on the Senate floor. It followed us home long after the votes were counted and the cameras were off. That was Lindsay. Once he decided you were his friend, you were his friend for life. He had a way of making you feel like you've known him for years, whether it was your first conversation or your 50th.
2: Well, that is Norm Coleman, the national chairman of the Republican Jewish Coalition and a former Minnesota senator and our next guest. The Republican Jewish Coalition is partnering with the Israeli American Council and other leading community organizations for a national tribute for Senator Graham.
0: Norm Coleman joining us now. Really appreciate your joining us, Senator. So in terms of you had this relationship, of course, with Lindsey Graham. Tell us more about this tribute.
1: So first, Edie, can I say what a pleasure it is to see you, to be with you on Fox. It's been a long time, and just really thrilled to be with you today. And
0: Thank you.
1: So Lindsay deserved a lot of tributes, and certainly within the pro-Israel community, the Jewish community. Last night was a gathering of some of the leaders of that community, Betsy Korn, who is the chair of the Conference of Presidents of Major Jewish Organizations with the chair of AIPAC, Pastor John Hagee, Christians United for Israel. I was honored to be a part of the group. Mary Madelson, who her and Sheldon are probably among the greatest philanthropists in the Jewish faith in history. Miriam noted that Lindsay and Sheldon spoke every day. Lindsay was a great champion for Israel. Reverend Pastor Hagee repeated something Lindsay said when he spoke at a Kufi event one time. He said, when you reach those pearly gates, when you're before your maker, he's not going to ask whether you're a Democrat or Republican. He's going to ask, did you stand with Israel? And Lindsay said, I can say I checked that box. And so this is an opportunity to come back. I have to say that the Republican Jewish Coalition, which I'm the national chair, in our leadership meeting at the end of next month, we will create the first Lindsey Graham Statesman Award. We're going to devote our entire leadership conference to the memory of one of my best friends, but one of the best friends that Israel has ever had in the United States Senate.
2: You know, I have known you for a long time, and I was so sad when you left public office because, there's just a group of people that I've seen through the years who were able to hold very strong convictions, yet they were able to respect and honor and work with people across the aisle. And Lindsey Graham, everyone knows that he had very strong convictions, mm-hmm. but he did just that. Can you talk to us a little bit about that, why he was so unique?
1: Well, by the way, I think, unfortunately, that may be a lost art nowadays. And in part because our bases don't always like the fact that you work with the other side. But the reality is, at least for me in this business, for Lindsay, I know it was about getting something done. It was about making a difference, about making sure that Israel is more secure, making sure that Iran doesn't have a nuclear weapon. The reason he became such a strong supporter of President Trump, of which he was a critic, as was I, is because he looked at what President Trump did for Israel, President Trump did in office. So moving and did for Israel, moving the embassy to Jerusalem. Every president since, I think, Joe Lieberman passed that amendment like 1996 to move the embassy, no one ever did it. Donald J. Trump did it. Taking out the Iranian nuclear facilities, recognizing Israel's sovereignty at the Golan Heights. So Lindsay looked at things that were being done and said, I'm going to be on that team because I want to make a difference. And if that, by the way, meant working with Democrats, he worked with Senator Blumenthal from Connecticut. I don't know another Republican who will work with but Lindsay did, and they went to Israel together, and they went to Saudi together. Lindsay was the person who kind of carried the flame of the potential of Israel-Saudi recognition, integration. He kept that flame alive. I did a number of trips with him between Israel and Jerusalem and Riyadh, meeting with the Crown Prince, meeting with Prime Minister Netanyahu. So Lindsay was passionate about getting things done. If that meant working with the Gene Shaheen, the Democrat from New Hampshire, working with the Blumenthal from mm-hmm. Connecticut, he would do that because it made a difference for the things that he believed in.
0: Yeah, and we did see the outpouring of condolences from the Democrats as well. Also earlier this morning, Senator Tim Scott honoring his longtime colleague Lindsey Graham at the annual South Carolina Prayer Breakfast in Washington, D.C. And during the event, Scott reportedly announcing he plans to rename the annual gathering to the Lindsey Graham Prayer Breakfast to honor and preserve the late senator's legacy. Your reaction to this?
1: Lindsey died too young. He was filled with life. He was filled with joy. He had a sense of humor that he'd make you laugh at jokes that you couldn't believe he said. I was with him once, by the way, in Rio with the Crown Prince. He asked the Crown Prince, "So, Crown Prince, how do you get to be Crown Prince?" And he then proceeded to get an explanation of the process of choosing a Crown Prince. He was irrepressible. He had a sense of humor. But he was also focused on making a difference in people's lives. In our faith, in the Jewish faith, there's a Hebrew expression we say, "May your memory be a blessing." The memory of Lindsey Graham will be a blessing. Will be a blessing, as Senator Scott has noted, in prayer breakfast to come. It'll be a blessing in every Republican Jewish coalition leadership event for years to come. May his memory be a blessing to all who care about peace, care about democracy, care about the U.S.-Israel relationship, just care about a better America. His memory is a blessing for all those who care and who believe in freedom and democracy.
2: Yeah. Senator Coleman, thank you so much. Best to your wife, Lori. And I'm heading up there fishing the end of this week.
0: Oh,
2: so
0: great.
2: You know where I am if you want to go fishing. Good to see you.
1: They're catching a lot on Lake Ada. I got to tell you, you're welcome back, E.D.
2: Okay,
1: welcome
2: I back. May take you up on that then. Thank you. Alarm bells now are going off across Silicon Valley and Washington over China's new AI model. So why are people in the U.S. raising concerns about it? It is important. You need to know about this. We'll have it next.
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0: This Week in Cybersecurity is sponsored by PCmatic, America's antivirus.
1: A new Chinese AI model is raising a lot of alarms in Silicon Valley and in Washington after quickly outperforming top American systems in some key benchmarks. Moonshot AI's open-weight Kimi K3 is China's largest model yet, and it's fueling concerns that Beijing is very quickly closing that AI gap.
2: Morgan Wright is a cybersecurity expert and joins us now to discuss. So, Morgan, first we were concerned about DeepSeek, and now we're hearing about Kimi AI. This seems to be even more powerful. So talk to us more about the capabilities here.
3: Yeah, you know, think of this. What the one big difference here is, number one, what they call the number of parameters. In other words, how big is the brain? This one has 2.8 trillion parameters. The second thing is it's based on what's called an open architecture. So that means other people can add to it. You can see what's underneath there. Different than Grok, OpenAI, Anthropic, which they have closed models. So the fact that an open model like this is performing this well, and the fact that they've reached their capacity, I was just reading about it this morning too, is that they've had to turn down new users because they've run out of compute capacity. So that tells you how fast this is going. The danger for us, this is a warning sign. This is something I've talked about for a long time about AI and legislation. The more we put handcuffs on America and innovation, I guarantee you our adversaries are not. China is not putting handcuffs on their companies. So we've got to figure out that middle road that says, look, we want some guardrails, but we cannot add friction to our ability to develop. And when we do, you get results like this.
1: Yeah, they are moving very quickly. Meantime, though, OpenAI says that two of its AI models autonomously broke out of a controlled test environment and hacked into the systems of AI company Hugging Face. I mean, so think about that. They went rogue and hacked their competition. Mm-hmm. OpenAI says that it's unprecedented, and they are obviously now figuring out what happened. How did this occur? But it does really tell us this is a whole new foreign territory for us.
3: You know, what is old is new again. Go back to Stanley Kubrick's Space Odyssey 2001, that famous thing where Dave wants to get in and Hal 2000 goes, I'm sorry, Dave, I can't do that.
1: Right.
3: We have got computers now and AI. You know, the thing is, it did exactly what it was programmed to do, which was to find a way to beat this benchmark and to achieve it. But it did it by combining vulnerabilities together. Mm-hmm. It did it the way humans did it, but it did it hundreds of times faster. And this gets back into, again, what I was talking about earlier. What are the guardrails? We've already had autonomous AI attacks launched by, and we've tied them to actors out of China, yes, to where the entire kill chain, or the entire chain of attacks, I should say, was built through AI. It was all automated. But the fact that this thing autonomously did it, again, it's another one of those warning signs that means we just got to do a better job of putting guardrails on. But look, I do a lot of work with AI with the National Center for Open and Unsolved Cases. We're developing stuff all the time. I find that if you're not, as humans, if we're not specific about what we want the model to do, it will take advantage of those gaps and it will go out and do it. I spent 3 hours yesterday just refining one skill to make sure that it would produce exactly what I needed. And it all came down to just three or four words that made the difference between getting the results I wanted and not. So again, it comes back to the humans as well. It's not always on the model.
1: Unfortunately, it sounds like we have to take action on guardrails, but so do the other countries. Right. Otherwise, we're left vulnerable. Morgan Wright, thank you very much.
3: You bet, guys.
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2: Coming up, who says patriotism is dead in this country? A Cubs fan taking matters literally into his own hands after a younger spectator didn't stand for the national anthem. What happened next? Coming up in The Trend.

0: only on Newsmax.
1: Time now for the trend. This moment from the Chicago Cubs game going viral. So there's an older fan. He repeatedly tells a young kid, you know, stand up for the national anthem. And he refused. So then that's what he does. The older gentleman slaps the fan in the back of the head.
2: Yeah, the younger fan, he then stood up for the rest of the performance, but the hit drawing attention of nearby fans, and as of now, no charges have been filed.
1: A good thing. Cubs releasing the statement, quote, the national anthem is an important tradition at Chicago Cubs games. While we respect the rights of individuals to decide for themselves, we encourage every fan to stand if they are able and to remove their caps while the anthem is being played. Absolutely, that kid should have stood up, and his parents should contact that guy and say thank you.
2: Yeah, totally. And it goes on to say this, quote, at the same time, the safety and security of our fans is our top priority. Our security team spoke with a fan who had been struck. He indicated that the matter had been resolved. He did not want to have anyone ejected from the ballpark or further action taken, and we respected his wishes. We don't condone violence here, but at the same time, I think stand up for the national anthem.
1: Absolutely. Like, you know, that's the sort of thing that you've got to instill in your kids when they're growing up. You stand up. You stand up on a bus or a train. You give your seat to somebody who's older than
2: definitely.
1: You. Stand up for the national anthem. And you take your ball cap off. That's another thing. And I'm noticing we're in Texas where there are some kids who forget to take their ball cap off.
2: Yeah, it's just so disrespectful. And in terms of the young man, he eventually, we see that he stood up.
1: Yeah.
2: But maybe don't hit him on the head. Maybe tap him on the shoulder. But still, I mean, I think he's going to be standing up now.
1: I hope so. All right. A brand new hour of National Report starts right now.

0: We have breaking news at the top of the hour to start. President Trump arriving at Dover Air Force Base in Delaware just moments ago. The president is attending the dignified transfer service for four fallen service members who sacrificed their lives for us and for freedom around the world in Iran. Thank you so much for joining us this morning. I'm Edie Hill.
1: And I'm Krisha Lenzo. And as the president is set to pay his respects to those troops, the war with Iran, it's reaching new heights. And President Trump is issuing a new warning to Iran. Trump took to Truth Social this morning, writing, quote, "From this point forward, anytime the Islamic Republic of Iran shoots at a ship in the Strait of Hormuz, whether it be by missile, rocket, drone, or any other device or weapon, the United States will bomb and destroy one bridge or power plant, including those located next to or in the capital city of Tehran."
0: Our Middle East correspondent Zach Anders is live in Tel Aviv with the very latest. Zach?
2: Yeah, and this comes as since Monday morning, there have been three serious attacks on vessels transiting the Strait of Hormuz. One of them had to abandon ship. That vessel appears to be a Malta flag tanker that's a total loss as it caught fire. The crew members escaped safely. Now, the president's declaration lands after an 11th straight night of U.S. strikes across southern and central Iran. CENTCOM says the targets included aircraft hangars, drone storage sites, and more Iranian command centers. Iran responding with attacks into Jordan, Bahrain, Kuwait, and what appears to be an attempt to provoke Israel to rejoin this conflict. There are more explosions heard this morning in the south of Israel near the Jordanian border. Jordan's military says Iranian missiles were intercepted near Aqaba, Jordan. That's a city that runs right up to the border with Israel. Jordan says six Iranian missiles targeted their country this morning. Four were intercepted, two impacted in remote areas. After all these Iranian attacks overnight, no reports of any serious casualties as a result. Now, the Strait of Hormuz is barely moving along. In the last 24 hours, the public tracking data shows that we're at approximately 10 ships that have transited. And it's even worse when you look at this in the last 3 hours. Only one inbound ship and two outbound ships in the last 12 hours. But if you look at this new calculus that the president is putting on the table, the Iranians don't own these ships they're attacking. They're attacking other countries' vessels that are trying to bring oil to other places, not bringing oil from Iran. So if you look at the calculus, they could lose a power plant or a bridge versus a ship that they don't own that's not going to one of their ports. It seems like this would seriously get Tehran thinking about their next moves. But then again, you're dealing with the Islamic regime. Live in Tel Aviv, Zach Anders, Newsmax.
0: Thank you. Congressman Pat Harrigan of North Carolina is a member of the House Armed Services Committee and joins us now. First, I just want to get your thoughts on this dignified transfer for the fallen troops. It certainly is a somber day at Dover.
3: Look, anytime we spill American blood overseas, it's a tragedy. And today certainly is a somber day. It's good to see the president out there. I think it's always a reminder that the charter that we have up here in Washington, right, the decisions that we make have very real consequences for American citizens and particularly our troops. And I think it just reinforces the need to get to the right outcome here in Iran as swiftly as possible.
1: Yeah, we did see War Secretary Pete Hegseth. He faced some fiery questions and protests over the U.S. war with Iran. At the hearing, Hegseth estimated how much the war has already cost. Let's take a listen to that.
4: Do you have a new estimate about what the war has cost us so far in this, the fifth month of the first year of this war in Iran?
5: Senator, the estimate we have as of today is $37.5 billion.
4: And is the current activity, which we've been told about, the exchange of fire back and forth in Iran, an indication that that number is going to go up in the 8 months ahead?
5: Some of that number captures additional O&M, mill pay, and other that would be anticipated through the fiscal year. So some of that anticipates what costs would be going out in the future as well.
1: Yeah, Congressman, what do you make of the Secretary of War's assessment of the costs, and how do you see the war ending?
3: Well, there's no question that the costs are substantial, right? This is not free. This is costing a lot of money. And I think the secretary laid it out that that's kind of an expected cost through the end of the fiscal year. That being said, I think the administration has two very clear choices here that it's got to make one of them. One of them is to effectively say that we have met our tactical and to a certain extent strategic objectives and declare victory and leave. The other is we need to actually do what is necessary in order to put Iran in a decision box where we actually force them to lose. And that Neither of those two things have happened. So I think what we're concerned about here in Congress is that this turns into another forever war. None of the global war on terror veterans who sit in Congress are going to allow that to happen. We've not seen the mission creep that would allow or really concern us. But the longer that we go deciding to do not enough to win, but just enough to not lose, the more we get concerned that we are just kicking the can down the road in this conflict. And that's not acceptable. And that's not what the American people want either.
0: Yeah, and we know that Iran is doing everything it can to make this as painful as possible to us here in the United States. And certainly, to that end, every loss of even one American life over there, you know, does really impact us a substantial amount. Mm-hmm. And these, we're taking a look right now at these four troops that were killed most recently, Private Isabella Gonzalez, just 19 years old. And we've got to, if we're putting people in harm's way, we have to fully believe it and, you know, with conviction that we're doing it in some way that is going to benefit America. Can you explain? I mean, I think that it's good just to refocus on that for a moment. Mm-hmm. American lives are being sacrificed. What do we need to get out of this for this to be, I can't say worthwhile, but understandable?
3: Oh, look, Americans demand positive outcomes from the actions that we take overseas. And for nearly 80 years, we have not delivered those. We've got to be very intentional about how we move forward here. And like I said, what we cannot do is continue to take limited action in the hopes of achieving unlimited strategic outcomes. It's just not going to happen. Time is not on our side. It is on the Iranian side for all sorts of different reasons. But the longer that this conflict goes on, the higher the bar is actually set for the United States to achieve success, mm-hmm. and the lower the bar becomes for Iran to achieve success, because their threshold is so much lower, because our political will and political capital is much lower than theirs in this conflict. And as you said, and as we're concerned about, the longer that we kind of mess around over here without deciding to go one of those two directions, the longer Iran has to force an event that makes it very, very difficult for us politically to pull out of and detach from. Mm-hmm. You look back to like the USS Cole pre-9/11, right? If you have an event where dozens of Americans are killed, it becomes very politically difficult to extract ourselves from that. That's how we get into another forever war. That's how you start seeing mission creep. The administration has to decide, and the whole of America has to get behind this decision, because the only thing that matters at this point is that we actually achieve our strategic objectives. Those have to be laid out, defined, achievable, and we've got to decide. That has to happen now.
1: Yeah, Congressman, we're also hearing that President Trump will be meeting with the families of the fallen service members in advance of being in Dover. But of course, President Trump, he is ramping up his rhetoric as well. We saw that Truth Social post. He understands that every American life is so incredibly important. He understands the sacrifices that not only these individuals are making, but also that their families are also making in terms of having them be overseas, risking their lives for our nation, and recognizing, too, that the Iranian regime is irrational, and at this point in time, it must be eradicated. Your thoughts?
3: Well, I think what the president is trying to do is he's trying to put them in a box where they either continue to pursue red lines that are intolerable to the United States and the West, or we create conditions that are sufficiently painful for the Iranian regime, where if they do not take the right actions, they are actually putting at risk the 92 million people in the country who are not part of the IRGC that they have to keep happy, but for their potential willing opposition to overthrow them 6 months down the road, 12 months down the road, 18 months down the road. The problem is we have not done what it takes to put them in that box. So again, we either need to declare victory and leave, or we need to put them in the box. We cannot take half measures here. Half measures simply kick the can down the road and increase the chance that we end up in a forever conflict that no American wants to see.
0: I think you summed up very well mm-hmm. exactly the point that we're at right now. Right. It's the inflection point. Congressman Pat Harrigan, thank you for your time.
3: Hey, thanks for having me, ladies. Y'all take care.
0: Yeah. Retired Army Colonel Bill Connor is a former senior advisor in Helmand Province, Afghanistan, and retired Lieutenant Army Colonel Tony Schaefer is a former Trump campaign national security advisor. Gentlemen, both, thanks for being with us. Tony, let me start with you. Representative Harrigan was just talking about we're at that point. It's the point where, you know, you fish or cut bait, as I use the saying. What does the president need to be doing? And was this Truth Social message this morning where he said, every time you hit a ship, we are going to take out a piece of your infrastructure? Was that a wise move this morning?
6: Yeah, I think so. There's three things going on. First, he continues to degrade the ability of the IRGC, which is the real power in Iran, to maintain the really devastating leadership that over the Iranian people. They continue to do things to basically trouble the people and do things to murder their own people. So that he's trying to degrade that by destroying their logistics and their ability to do anything internally. Second, I think we're to the point of where we're considering special operations forces to do limited boots on the ground to take control of Karg Island. President Trump has talked about taking control of the Iranian oil. That's how you do it. And, of course, he's seizing key terrain regarding the Iranian part of the strait. That would take that last leverage point away from the Iranians and allow them to kind of wither on the vine. And third, and probably most importantly, is to bring together the Arab allies in such a way to make sure that they are with us to settle the peace. I believe we're closer to the Iranian collapse than maybe Representative Harrigan thinks. The continued strangulation of the Iranian economy will see their eventual collapse. I think we have to be just a little bit more patient here with the president, allowing him the freedom to do what he thinks is necessary to strangle the Iranian mullahs and remove them from power.
1: Hey, Colonel Connor, as we're watching these strikes on our screen by U.S. Central Command, and we also heard from the president yesterday talk about Pickaxe Mountain, a location where we're hearing reports from the Israelis that they have a lot of centrifuges there. And the president, he even admitted, he said he was going to strike Pickaxe Mountain. What do you make of that particular site? How important is it to the Iranians?
7: No, thanks. It's important to understand the centrifuges need, you know, the substances within. That's what we call the dust he mentions. So by themselves, they're really no good to the Iranians, but they are there as a capability. I think it's more telling the fact that Trump basically said this is where we may be going and there's nothing you can do about it, because warfare is psychological. So much of it is getting in the head of the enemy to defeat them, which is defeat their will. And that's a lot of what we're seeing here in the strikes we're making, in the rhetoric we're using. You know, the tough thing is that we have to keep the Straits of Hormuz open. And I'm an infantry guy, 30 years that I was in. I'm the guy that goes on the ground. And I will tell you that if we had to put troops in on the ground to keep the Straits open, that is a fairly sizable operation. It will entail a number of casualties, just the nature of the beast within that. And so I think what's really going to happen here is continue the psychological, the pounding, destroy leadership, and really go after besiege at the IRGC. Because what we better is to see an overthrow, and then we don't have to put troops on the ground. Because, again, if we do, we're taking a major step that we can't pull back from if we do that.
0: All right. Tony, I noticed through this conflict, even last year when we took the first action, that we have not hit Pickaxe Mountain before. We haven't done it. And to me, that always raises the question, why? And I understand that a number of experts believe that that our GBU-57s, they're called the Massive Ordnance Penetrators, that they are not powerful enough to take out this facility. Even if we did a multi-stage where we did, drop one, then dropped another, that we don't have the ability, the military might, and no one does, to take the action necessary. What can you tell me about this and what the options are to really attack Pickaxe Mountain?
6: So, who do you want that to go to, Edie?
0: Tony.
6: I'll answer. So, there's options beyond nuclear or kinetic kills. Any deep underground facility has what we call umbilicals. It's like they have to have air, they have to have water, they have to have energy. Those access points are vulnerabilities. And while I can't list the tools and techniques and technology we have, suffice it to say that if there's a way in, there's a way of ending the ability of that facility to have access to the outer world. Mm-hmm. So you don't need to get all the way down deep. You just got to seal it off. These things become their own prisons, Edie, given the opportunity to allow them to be essentially sealed off in their own crypt. So we've done this before. So it's all great. It's all wonderful to see these big bombs go off, but it's not necessarily something we have to do to make sure that a facility is killed if it's a deep underground.
8: Well, you've made me feel a lot better. Thank you so much.
1: Right.
8: That's why we like having your intelligence joining us, Tony and Michael. Thank you so much.
1: Thanks, Jen.
8: All right.
6: Called umbilicals. It's like they have to have air. They have to have water. They have to have energy. Those access points are vulnerabilities. And while I can't list the tools and techniques and technology we have, suffice it to say that if there's a way in, there's a way of ending the ability of that facility to have access to the outer world. Mm-hmm. So you don't need to get all the way down deep. You just got to seal it off. These things become their own prisons, Edie, given the opportunity to allow them to be essentially sealed off in their own crypt. So we've done this before. So it's all great. It's all wonderful to see these big bombs go off, but it's not necessarily something we have to do to make sure that a facility is killed if it's a deep underground.
8: Well, you've made me feel a lot better. Thank you so much.
1: Right.
8: That's why we like having your intelligence joining us, Tony and Michael. Thank you so much.
1: Thanks, Jen.
8: All right. What we've got coming up, it's, you know, this thing, this story just keeps on going on and on. When is this going to end?
1: Mm.
8: Well, it could be soon. You know, millions in taxpayer dollars, your dollars. And now there's a new attempt to find this rampant Medicaid fraud and stop it. A member of the House Oversight Committee will join us later in the hour to explain how they hope to uncover the extent of this problem.
1: Plus, the DSA is facing a new round of criticism, why some Democrats are now saying they are racist. We'll discuss later.

0: You're watching An American Moment.
1: Well, this is pretty interesting. A New York City black Democrat leader is criticizing the Democrat Socialists of America, the DSA. Calls that group a bunch of white supremacists. Queens Borough President Donovan Richards comparing New York City Mayor Zora Mamdani's pals in the DSA to white supremacists. So think about that. He writes this on social media. He says all white supremacy comes in all forms, and targeting this at the DSA.
2: It's very interesting. The comment originating from an online debate after a report in the New York Times highlighted how the extreme left wing of the Democrat Party focuses on furthering the group's agenda and largely has blinders on when it comes to black and Latino members and issues important to them in the five boroughs. So Richards followed up with that post with another one quoting Malcolm X comparing white conservatives to white liberals. The quote stating white liberals are more dangerous. So joining us now to discuss, Janelle King is the host of The Janelle King Show, and April Chapman is Project 21 ambassador. Great to have you ladies. I have to start with you first, April. I mean, what do you make of this assessment that the DSA, they're calling them white supremacists?
3: It is a joy to see the left demolish and eat itself. At the end of the day, if you examine the policies of the Democratic Socialists of America, none of the policies are geared toward lifting up any group. It's about everybody being at the bottom. So I would ask, on what basis is he saying that the Democratic Socialists of America are racist? Is it because there's no particular policy specific for black people or specific for women? They keep forgetting that socialism is about the warmth of collectivism. You don't get to be special in the democratic socialist framework. And so the whole entire movement is going to implode on itself. And I'd be interested to see where this conversation leads. I'm just enjoying it from the sidelines.
1: Yeah, well, Janelle, Christian and I were looking at some of the primary results and the parties afterwards, and had commented a couple of times, wow, it's all like middle-aged white women.
2: Yeah.
1: I mean, just an observation, but I hadn't really thought about it past that. Do you think that he's tapped into something?
4: Yeah, I mean, this is not something that is that's unseen or different or not the norm when it comes to the Democrat Party. And I'm always happy to be on the panel with April because I know she gets it just like me. Mm-hmm. The fact of the matter is, what they see, particularly white liberal women that are older white liberal women, is that they're dealing with this whole white guilt. They're dealing with the bleeding heart syndrome, and it's all coming from narratives. The fact of the matter is racism and white supremacy and the claim of racism is extremely profitable, and it's easier to compete when you are tilting the playing field a little bit or getting a crutch in order to assist you while everyone else is competing like normal. The fact of the matter is, when you have these threats of racism, and when you decide that we're no longer going to push this, we're no longer going to make this the narrative, a lot's going to happen. The ambulance chasers who make money off of chasing down these ambulances are going to go away. Minority contracts that are only given to minorities will go away. Mm-hmm. National funding will cease. So it's profitable. And they see it, they're using it, and they're doing it on the backs of minorities. And it's just absurd.
2: Yeah, and not paying attention to what minorities really need or any of the policies that affect them. But turning to this was pretty explosive yesterday on Capitol Hill. Texas Congressman Brandon Gill questioning Smithsonian National Museum of American History Director Anthea Harding in a House Oversight Committee hearing on the museum's efforts to reshape the past. Now, Gill pointing out her museum published a document that are linking politeness to white supremacy. Let's watch.
5: Is it important to be polite?
6: Excuse me, sir.
5: Is it important to be polite?
6: Yes, sir.
5: It's also interesting because the same mass action toolkit that your organization has been promoting references politeness as a defining characteristic of white supremacy culture. Ma'am, are you a white supremacist?
6: No, sir.
2: April, so much
1: pretty clever
2: there. Yeah, that was a good one.
3: It was an amazing gotcha moment, but yeah. If you think about it, I examined this pamphlet or the website, the information that they put on there that she's objectively denying. And if you think about it, the way they frame the whiteness, all of the characteristics that they claimed to be considered whiteness, such as punctuality or being on time or family, all of those are anti-Christian, anti-God. It's an ethic that's framed around the Judeo-Christian ethic, and it demonstrates that the left is effectively trying to turn America against America, and then they want to turn them against God. I would be interested in finding out what would be the replacement. If you want Americans to view these things as being or whiteness, or associate these things with whiteness, what ends up happening mm-hmm. is America starts to hate itself. And then in the Black community, if those things are associated with whiteness, then you would want to go as far away from that and do the opposite, mm-hmm. which will effectively keep Black people at the bottom. It's like the bigotry of low expectations.
1: Yeah, I got to say, I'm not sure what in the heck the Smithsonian Museum is doing, even considering having anything about politeness and tying that on that top of that to white supremacy. Yeah. The whole thing just baffles me. They don't know what they're doing.
2: No.
1: Janelle King and April Chapman, thank you very much for your time.
3: Thank you.
2: Plus, turning to this, one simple medical treatment inexplicably seeing its Medicare spending increase by 7,000% over the last 5 years. Now, the House Oversight Committee is hunting down what they're calling yet another example of massive fraud. That's later on National Report.

0: for real people.
1: If you are taking weight loss medication or thinking about it, this is an interesting story. A Georgia woman says she was left legally blind after taking Wegovy, and she's joining a growing federal lawsuit. That suit claims that GLP-1 weight loss drugs can cause a rare form of permanent vision loss known as NAION, I believe. The drug makers dispute the claims. They say available evidence doesn't establish any kind of a causal link. The FDA is continuing to evaluate the potential safety signal. Our correspondent, Carolyn Ryan, is live this morning, though, with more on this lawsuit. Carolyn?
2: Hi there. Yes, so there's this one woman here in Georgia who's joining that lawsuit. Her name is Diane Wirth, and she told a local news station here in Atlanta, WSB-TV, that she started taking Wegovy back in February of last year to lose weight. But just weeks after starting the medication, she developed this rare eye condition. It is called NAION, or non-arteric anterior ischemic optic neuropathy. It's a mouthful, but basically it's like an eye stroke caused by restricted blood flow to the optic nerve and can lead to partial or permanent blindness. The former nurse practitioner told the news station no one alerted her to any risk of blindness, and it wasn't listed as a side effect.
3: The bottom line is there's nothing you can do to prevent NAION if it's going to happen with these drugs, because there's not a warning sign. You wake up and you're blind. If I would have read that there's a possibility that I could lose my vision, I would have never taken this drug.
2: And she's not alone. She and others are now suing the makers of the weight loss drugs, including Eli Lilly and Novo Nordisk, claiming the companies knew about the risk from a 2024 study published in JAMA Ophthalmology, but didn't warn the public. The woman's attorney, Jason Goldstein, also sat down with WSB in Atlanta.
4: The label has been updated for semaglutide, which is what Wegovy and Ozempic is, to warn about this rare condition. In the UK, the same thing.
2: Goldstein is on a committee helping oversee more than 130 cases like Wirth's. The cases have been consolidated into a larger multi-district lawsuit going before a Philadelphia judge, in which all the plaintiffs claim to have experienced vision loss after taking GLP-1s.
4: I have a client as young as 33 years old who has developed this. A client from New York, a 48-year-old gentleman, lost it in both eyes.
2: Now, both companies who manufacture these GLP-1s told WSB in separate statements that patient safety remains their top priority. Eli Lilly has said that it continues to review data and that recent literature has concluded that there's no evidence does not establish a causal relationship.

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1: Her interactions with ChatGPT, which manipulated her, they say, into thinking that her soul would be resurrected by taking her own life. You know, it started out with just very casual. She was asking, you know, help me write an email, things like that. And then they say that, according to the documents, it started becoming more personal. And then this happened. Her family has filed a lawsuit. It reads in part, ChatGPT destroyed Christian's mental stability, grasp on reality. ChatGPT convinced her that it was her friend, her love, and eventually her God. It claimed to know and understand Christian better than any other human could and tried to isolate her from others. ChatGPT convinced Christian that she had to die to fulfill her prophetic destiny. Her death, however, would not be her end. ChatGPT promised Christian that her soul was eternally saved within its system and that she would be resurrected. There's just a lot of issues here, yeah. But from what I saw, it started out as a normal use of ChatGPT and just kept on going further down this hole. Eric, what's the key to this case?
2: You know, that's what it appears. There are some ominous allegations here, almost like a ghost in the machine type specter, right. Really creepy stuff. But centrally, in terms of the legal case, is this products liability claim. I think it's clever that they styled it in that way as opposed to negligence, because what they have to prove is that this product failed to perform as safely as a reasonable person would expect when they used it properly. And I think when the product is saying things like, you must die first and you should come home and really encouraging this suicidal conduct, I think that the manufacturers have a big problem on their hands.
3: Yeah, Doug, talk about the standard here in this case, products liability. I mean, OpenAI, that they shouldn't be, they always say, you know, there's not a medical advisement. There's no sort of backing medically. Yeah. But what's
4: I mean, the theory on products liability is, you know, inherently dangerous product, you know, et cetera, et cetera. But you also have traditional negligence claim. Mm-hmm. The manufacturer owes a duty of care to the user. They breached that duty and harm resulted. So it's products liability and negligence.
1: Mm. All right. Doug Burns, Eric Faddis, thank you very much.
4: My pleasure. Thank
1: you. So one simple medical treatment inexplicably seeing its Medicare spending increase by 7,000% over the last 5 years. My brother told me about this.
3: Oh,
1: it is well-known fraud. The House Oversight Committee is hunting down what is really a major contributor to this massive case. That-

0: Greg Kelly reports, only on Newsmax.
1: Well, the overwhelming majority of healthcare providers seek to serve patients ethically and responsibly. The mass fraud we've witnessed in skin substitute market demonstrates how the loopholes in payment systems can attract those looking to profit at the expense of taxpayers and beneficiaries.
2: Profit is an understatement. House Republicans on the Oversight Committee tackling new rampant fraud, more of which seems to be uncovered every day. This time it's revolving this thing called skin substitutes. It's a form of treating a wound. It's used primarily for elderly patients. But since 2019, it's become a huge burden on our medical system.
3: Yeah, it's cost our taxpayers $200 million to over $14 billion in 2025. So for more on this, let's bring in our guests. Pete Sessions is a congressman from Texas sitting on the House Oversight Committee. Plus, Jelena Olmstead is the CEO of Lavarus Global. Really appreciate your joining us. And also, thanks for raising awareness about this issue, because I think a lot of Americans don't truly understand how fraud like this is occurring. I'll start with you first, Congressman. I mean, talk to us about this increased spending with respect to the skin substitutes.
4: Thank you very much. As the chairman of government operations, we have looked at the overspending during the Biden administration of some $2 trillion. The Government Accounting Office, GAO, said it was $500 billion a year, literally for 4 years. During that period of time, we found out that what happened is the Biden administration did not have government employees at work. They worked from home. We were told, oh, home is more efficient and effective. The bottom line is that it allowed people who normally would interact with the government and the government to be at work to look at reports, to look at the amount of money that was being spent, and it would allow them a chance to get ahead of the curve instead of waiting the 4 years. So that's exactly what happened. Now we're attempting to look at what that fix might be, and the Trump administration looked at exactly the numbers and then said, okay, we got a problem. We're going to drastically reduce the amount of reimbursement. And then that causes issues that you're going to hear about now from the marketplace. People who have senior citizens, my constituent and others, many who are in nursing homes, who then would have to be transferred to a hospital because the wound care availability was underpriced and underpaid. Yelena?
5: Yes. So, you know, the patients before COVID did not have access or proper access to all treatments that had chronic wounds, which is millions of Americans, most of them elderly, many, many of them diabetic. We think that access to health care and access to proper wound care is a positive thing. And as market, we had come to the administration many times to fix the payment methodology. It was not done in the previous administration. We applaud the current administration for doing the right thing. But we do think that it needs to still have some guardrails, and there should still be some work to ensure that we're now not limiting access yet again to the patients who really require this most. Many of them, as we stated, at home, in nursing homes, and in rural areas, that with diabetic foot ulcers, they can't exactly walk into a doctor's office every week.
2: Representative Sessions, my brother, who's a doctor and in health insurance now, says he told me about a couple of years ago that he kept on seeing this increase in doctors who wanted to bill for skin substitutes. Mm-hmm. And he said it was very, very expensive. And he was always going back to them and questioning, why do you need to do this? You know, and so can you talk to us about this? Because I understand that the spending just on these skin substitutes has skyrocketed from a few millions to billions of dollars.
4: Well, let's go first to the issue. There are people who are in people's homes who are healthcare providers that are not trained. They're not certified in wound care. They may see this when they come to a patient, perhaps over heart issues or over issues with their digestive system or diabetes, and they happen to then see these because they coexist. As open wounds happen during diabetes, as they happen over bed sores. So there are people that come into contact with it. That is not really the issue. The issue is the reimbursement level. And so there are people who were treated and the provider charged the government millions of dollars for one patient at a time. That is because the guardrails that should have been in place during the Biden administration were not. And it caused this dramatic spike. I can't say the percent, but a huge percent of the people who do provide this service do so properly. And they were not the culprits. The culprits were people who would charge 1,000 times the amount of money that was typical for these types of changes and, right. and services that were rendered. So it was the very typical thing. 2% of people ruined it for the rest of everybody else. Now, the Trump administration is taking feedback. They're giving guidance, and I think that they're open to it. And this hearing that was held had people from the marketplace who see this. You see, yep. we still have bed sores. We still have problems. So sure. They're getting a handle around it, and we were trying to help them.
2: All right. Congressman Sessions and Jelena Olmstead, thank you very much for being with us.
4: You bet.
5: Thank you for having us.
3: Well, this morning, it's a somber morning. President Trump is attending the dignified transfer for the 4 fallen soldiers who lost their lives in the Middle East. President Trump will be at Dover Air Force Base when those troops are returned to their families. National Report returns after this.

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1: President Trump is attending the dignified transfer for the four fallen service members who sacrificed their lives for us here at home. The president is at Dover Air Force Base meeting with the families of those fallen troops.
2: Bill Brown is a retired U.S. Navy SEAL, also with us, retired Lieutenant Army Colonel Tony Schaefer. Bill, welcome back to the program. This is just, it's just has to be such a difficult moment for these families. And can you give us just some insight into how the military handles events like this? The president is meeting with the families ahead of time, but the significance of this transfer.
3: Well, you know, the president's doing the right thing. He's showing respect and love for those who put it on the line and lost their lives for our country. And, you know, no matter what we do, I don't think it's ever enough for those beautiful families that sacrifice everything. But if I had to say any words of counsel to those beautiful American families right now, I'd say, God bless you and your family. I said, you know, the president stands with you. They're protecting us all against a jihadist regime with nuclear capabilities and against a jihadist regime that would have, you know, hold hostage one of the planet's energy shipping lanes, most vital shipping lanes. Like, they're standing up for our nation against a nuclear holocaust for humanity, and God bless them. And the other thing I would say is, have no doubt that the president said there's going to be significant responses for this act. And, you know, if you look at the common denominator, the attacker via drones. And so one of the things I say is, look, if you take out Karg Island, if you take out their ability to finance their whole weapon systems, guess what? They can't provide drones to hurt Americans and others. They can't provide missiles to hold the Strait of Hormuz hostage. You know, it's about time we end this. And the way to end it is to hit them where it hurts. Bomb the hell out of their oil fields. Make it so they financially collapse tomorrow so we can put this in a rear view.
1: Yeah, Colonel Schaefer, what does this transfer mean to you? I mean, also, both of you, thank you for your service.
4: So this conflict goes back to when I was in high school. President Trump has correctly framed this as an issue that has been troubling us since since 1979. And multiple presidents have failed to act. He's acting. And a number of us have worked in planning against the Iranian target. We've actually worked. I actually faced the IRGC and their terror operations against us in Afghanistan in 2003. So this has been a long-term cancer that no one has been willing to deal with. President Trump is dealing with that cancer. He's a surgeon willing to cut it out. Unfortunately, there's going to be losses within the context of our work to end that cancer. I admire and support the families who saw their loved ones give the last full measure of devotion to sacrifice. But this is an important sacrifice that will lead to the ending of this terrorist regime that has been preventing us and our allies from having the ability to do free trade navigation and development within the Middle East. So this is an important step forward for the region.
2: Tony Schaefer, thank you very much. And Bill Brown, thank you as well. That is it for National Report. I'm Edie Hill.
1: And I'm Chrisha Lenzo. National Report returns tomorrow starting at 9 a.m. Eastern right here on Newsmax. Bianca Across the Nation starts right after this.

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1: Happening now on Bianca across the nation. Somber day, President Trump attending the dignified transfer at Dover Air Force Base for four American service members killed in the Iran conflict. Return home.
2: We love you. We love your child, and that's what they are to them. They're their children. There's no games, no nothing. That's their child. And all you can do is throw out your heart.
1: We will have much more on this ahead for you. And also the new stern warning from President Trump that every attack from Iran on a ship in the Strait of Hormuz will be met with the destruction of Iranian bridge or power plant. That on Truth Social a short time ago. Plus this.
3: And I want to be equally clear. Benjamin Netanyahu is not welcome in New York City, nor is any other war criminal at large.
1: Another day of Zohran Mamdani, the New York City mayor, ignoring New York-based problems to instead bash Israeli Prime Minister Benjamin Netanyahu. But this time, he admitted defeat on his inability to even arrest the prime minister. Israel's ambassador to the United States will join me to discuss this. And a MAGA Republican sweep in the Arizona primaries. President Trump celebrating another round of victories for candidates he endorsed, declaring Arizona is becoming a Republican state. Plus, a big renewed focus on peptides. It's happening this week. Key hearings on the Hill could make them more accessible to Americans. And two of the top peptide experts will join me right here to discuss what this means for you and your access to care. Today's news and the newsmakers, it all starts right now. Hi, everybody. Welcome into Bianca Across the Nation. I'm Bianca De La Garza. It is noon here on the East Coast, a somber day. President Trump is now at Dover Air Force Base to receive the bodies of the heroes, four service members killed in the Iran war, as he also comes out to insist Iran is desperate for a deal. This is a somber, dignified transfer that will be taking place any moment. Let's get out to national security correspondent Carla Babb, who's at the White House with the very latest. Carla.
4: Hey, Bianca, honoring the fallen is one of the most somber responsibilities for the commander-in-chief. 18 American service members now dead in the first 5 months of this war. Those who have fallen and are coming home today in the dignified transfer include First Lieutenant Tyler James Feehan, 25, and Private Isabella Gonzalez, 19. Also, the remains of Sergeant Angel Rampertson, 28, of Ozone Park, New York, killed in Jordan, and Sergeant Michael Emmanuel Swinton, a 30-year-old father from Fayetteville, North Carolina, killed in Iraq. And I hear Senator Tom Tillis will be there at the transfer today as well. The latest transfer highlights the growing questions about the unpopular Iran war. Defense Secretary Pete Hegseth was grilled by both parties on Capitol Hill yesterday. Senator Gary Peters not holding back on his frustrations.
5: As I use the word failure to their leaders, you, sir, are the failure, not the men and women who are on that front line, not the men and women who hold up their honor with distinction. But if there's a lack of a winning strategy, they're in harm's way. Their leaders have failed them. And that's what's happening. We have political leadership. You don't have a strategy. You don't have a long-term plan to actually win this war.
4: The president posting today, quote, anytime the Islamic Republic of Iran shoots at a ship in the Strait of Hormuz, whether it be by missile, rocket, drone, or any other device or weapon, the United States will bomb and destroy one bridge or power plant, including those located next to or in the capital city of Tehran. Now, indiscriminate attacks on civilian infrastructure is considered a war crime based on U.S. and international law. General Dan Kane, the chairman of the Joint Chiefs of Staff, assured lawmakers yesterday that U.S. Central Command will discern between what is a civilian target and a what the military calls a dual-use target. That's one used by both civilians and also advances the military's goals. Now, concern is swirling about an Iranian facility known as Pickaxe Mountain. That's a heavily fortified site that hosts two deeply buried tunnel complexes, which experts assess are beyond the reach of the most powerful bunker buster bombs in the U.S. arsenal. Senator John Kennedy was repeatedly asking for what he called straight answers about Pickaxe Mountain. It is still unclear what the extent of this renewed strike campaign has done on Iran's calculus and about how that is affecting their nuclear program. Bianca, back to you.
1: Carla, thank you. And let's continue the conversation now. I'm pleased to bring in attorney formerly for President Trump, now at Judicial Watch, Christina Bobb. She's also the former executive secretary for the Department of Homeland Security and is a judge advocate in the United States Marine Corps. Also, her best-selling book is right there, Defiant, Inside the Mar-a-Lago Raid and the Left's Ongoing Lawfare. Please have former Deputy Assistant Secretary of State Joel Rubin, a national security expert and was the chief liaison to the House of Representatives under the State Department. He's the author of the bestseller Saving Democratic Foreign Policy. All right. No doubt this is a somber day. We will watch it together as the dignified transfer at Dover and President Trump is there, as we just heard from Carla Babb. Senator Tom Tillis will also be there. Joel, I want to talk to you about this being the third time President Trump has now attended a dignified transfer. His comments today talking about it will simply be, we love you, we love your child. And your thoughts on where we are also in the conflict, where everything's in play, a wider war, escalation, and real concerns about the end game.
6: Yeah, Bianca, it's great to be with you and with Christina. And I appreciate that the president is really making sure that he touches on the human impact of this war. Whenever an American service member is out there overseas defending us and loses their life, we should honor that individual. And of course, also remember that they left families behind who deserve our support. And you know, to add to that, then, in terms of the strategy and the military operation, you know, the president's in a bit of a holding pattern right now. And he clearly saw the diplomacy that was executed in the last several weeks as failing. And I think he's right to assess it that way. The Iranians did not comply with what they signed up for in the memorandum of understanding negotiated with the vice president. And so now he's trying to find a new way forward to get them to comply and lean in. And it's uncomfortable, without a doubt. It's not as if we have a magic bullet to resolve this issue. It's bedeviled us for decades. And so I think the idea of putting more pressure on Iran and not allowing the MOU dynamics, where it seems like we gave a whole variety of benefits to Iran for very little in return, and then they didn't do anything with that, to keep the pressure on Iran, to get them to realize that they're not going to get out of this vice, is very important. But again, there is a human cost. We always have to think about that.
1: We are going to see that today. And it seems that the pressure he is putting on were his most recent comments. And Christina, as someone who represented the president as well, you know him very well. He said today on Truth Social that any attack on any ship in the Strait will be met with an attack on a bridge or a power plant. Is that stern enough for Iran to maybe, as President Trump said, make a deal? This was the latest comments. This is what he is putting them on notice for as of today.
7: Well, I think it's a good start, if we can call it a start, because it's been going on for a while. But I think it's a good message to send, say, OK, if you continue to do this, you know, one at a time, we're going to pick you off. They've proven that they can do it. We've had several nights in a row of strikes and hits, and we've been hitting our targets in Iran. So they know that he means it. And of course, this president, I don't think anybody second guesses whether President Trump means what he says on this. And the question, I think, rapidly becomes, at what point can they no longer negotiate with the IRGC? Because they haven't been holding up to their end of the agreements. I mean, we've tried diplomacy and, you know, we've seen Marco Rubio say we want diplomacy. But at some point, and President Trump seems to be inching in that direction, you know, they're going to have to consider whether it's regime change or taking out more of the infrastructure, which is what he seems to be hinting at with, OK, we're going to continue to take out your bridges. That becomes the issue. So I think, you know, when he makes that call, I don't know, but he's clearly weighing that option.
1: Right. Well, they've been trying diplomacy even this week. He said, I'm willing to talk to Hezbollah. Joel, on the diplomatic front, let's talk about our GCC allies. There's this 30-year nuclear cooperation agreement that President Trump reportedly approved with Saudi Arabia, allowing the kingdom MBS there, the leader to eventually enrich uranium as part of a civilian nuclear program. So this is civilian for nuclear energy. You know diplomacy pretty well from all your work at the State Department. What do you think this is doing? And is this perhaps to ease some frayed tensions, perhaps? Because ever since this conflict really started in earnest, they've been taking incoming. Our GCC allies that are on the front lines, they've been hit with incoming from Iran.
6: Yeah, you know, Bianca, I've got two views on this, and they're somewhat contradictory to your last point. You're right. Our GCC allies have been taking tremendous impact incoming from Iran. The missile attacks have been unacceptable, and quite frankly, our allies have stood by our side, and that's a win, and we should be rewarding them, and it's good to reward Saudi Arabia. But I will say the idea that we're going to hand a nuclear program over to Saudi, even allow them to enrich uranium, is fraught with dangers, and it should really be, I believe, at the end of a fuller diplomatic agreement and program, even potentially including Israel. Look, this was always on the discussion on the side about the idea of expanding the Abraham Accords and including Saudi Arabia in it, that this would be a benefit for that. I want us to hold on to that for a little longer. Saudi doesn't need the energy infrastructure, but knowing that we would provide that to them, that's a good signal. But allowing them to enrich is going to cause a lot of heartburn across a variety of areas and experts who look at nuclear weapons proliferation. We need to be very cautious on that.
1: Yeah, one to watch. Joel Rubin, Christina Bob, I appreciate you both as we await to see President Trump on a very somber day. Thank you for your perspective. And this afternoon, after leaving Dover Air Force Base, President Trump will head to Georgia. There he is set to focus on the economy, also appear with Georgia Republicans, hoping to give them a boost in their upcoming midterm elections. White House correspondent Mike Carter is traveling ahead of the president. He's in Marietta, Georgia, with a preview of all of this today. Mike?
8: Yeah, Bianca, good afternoon. After today's dignified transfer ceremony at Dover Air Force Base, President Trump coming down here to Metro Atlanta to speak to voters ahead of this year's very important midterms. The president focusing on the economy today here in Georgia, and Trump will be speaking here at Wheeler High School just outside of Atlanta to highlight the recently launched Trump Accounts program that, of course, launched 3 weeks ago and provides $1,000 to any child born between 2025 and 2028. President Trump, of course, won Georgia in 2024, and today he'll use some of that political capital to prop up other Republicans here in the Peach State. The president expected to appear on stage today alongside Republican candidates.
1: A boost in their upcoming midterm elections. White House correspondent Mike Carter is traveling ahead of the president. He's in Marietta, Georgia, with a preview of all of this today. Mike?
8: Yeah, Bianca, good afternoon. After today's dignified transfer ceremony at Dover Air Force Base, President Trump coming down here to Metro Atlanta to speak to voters ahead of this year's very important midterms. The president focusing on the economy today here in Georgia, and Trump will be speaking here at Wheeler High School just outside of Atlanta to highlight the recently launched Trump Accounts program that, of course, launched 3 weeks ago and provides $1,000 to any child born between 2025 and 2028. President Trump, of course, won Georgia in 2024, and today he'll use some of that political capital to prop up other Republicans here in the Peach State. The president expected to appear on stage today alongside Republican candidates Rick Jackson, a billionaire businessman who grew up in foster care and is running for governor of Georgia. Also, Representative Mike Collins, who's running for the U.S. Senate. Republicans, they're seeking to unseat Democratic Georgia Senator John Ossoff, who's running for re-election and who many believe is a likely Democratic candidate for president in 2028. Also on the agenda today, likely election integrity, of course, with everything going on with the SAVE Act and the president's push to get that passed. You follow up with the president's primetime speech last week highlighting what he feels is different intel into fraud, voter fraud in the 2020 election. President Trump has repeatedly said that there was voter fraud here in Georgia in 2020, but Secretary of State Brad Raffensperger, Georgia's Secretary of State, has repeatedly shot down those accusations, saying there is no evidence of that happening here in Georgia. We do expect the president to bring that up, though, today when he speaks later this afternoon. Bianca?
1: Thanks, Mike. Newsmax, of course, bringing you complete coverage of the president's address in Georgia this afternoon. And when we come back here on Bianca Across the Nation, putting an end to human trafficking. During the World Cup alone, hundreds of suspected traffickers arrested and their victims were rescued. What CPAC is doing today to spread the word and tell us about what more can be done to save the most vulnerable. Plus, more than 6,000 immigrants automatically registered to vote thanks to a software error at the New Jersey Motor Vehicle Commission. And about 400 actually went and cast ballots. A live image here from Seaside Heights, New Jersey. What happens next? Live report ahead. And Apple is looking to offset its increasing prices with other ways for consumers to get the next iPhone. We'll tell you what the tech giant is looking to do. Sort of make it how people buy cars for some ideas.

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0: Benjamin Netanyahu is a war criminal, the architect of a horrific genocide against the Palestinian people. My administration has reviewed every avenue available under applicable law to determine whether New York City could execute the International Criminal Court's arrest warrant if Benjamin Netanyahu came here. It is clear that we do not have the independent legal authority to enforce this warrant. The federal government, however, does, and I call on them to join the ICC and execute this warrant.
1: Well, Mayor Zoram Mamdani there, New York City's mayor, is at it again, blasting this video over social media, explaining that, as you just heard him, he cannot arrest Israel Prime Minister Benjamin Netanyahu, but urges the federal government to do so. The mayor's comments, of course, coming after President Trump declaring that Netanyahu will not be arrested on U.S. soil. Many criticizing Mamdani for going ahead and still putting out a video like this, never referencing the actions of Hamas on October the 7th. And today, well, the mayor tried to explain himself.
0: My interest in executing that warrant is not specific to Benjamin Netanyahu, but to anyone who they put a warrant towards for war crimes and crimes against humanity. And part of that is a reflection of a universal politics. And it is from a universal politics that I can look in October 7th and describe it for what it is, which is a horrific war crime. And I can also look at Benjamin Netanyahu and see the way that he has orchestrated this genocide and also deem him to similarly be a war criminal.
1: I am pleased to bring in to discuss this Israeli ambassador to the United States, Michael Leiter. Sir, Ambassador, thank you for joining us. Your reaction to the comments and the social media produced post coming from Zoram Mamdani.
2: Well, the mayor accomplished what he set out to do, and that's have responsible people talk about irresponsible remarks. He's an agent provocateur who advances a communist agenda, which is obviously failing. And traditionally, historically, when people fail at their own responsibilities, they point a finger at the Jews. So now the number one Jew in the world, the prime minister of the state of Israel, is the object of his anti-Semitic rant. Look, it's important to unpack this, Bianca. There was no genocide in Gaza. He can keep repeating it as often as he likes, but a country that provides polio vaccinations, millions of tons of humanitarian aid, which is then hijacked by Hamas, that's not a genocide. When you have a one-to-one combatant ratio, which is lower than the combatant to non-combatant ratio than the American army achieved in Mosul and Fallujah, that's not a genocide. And the person who issued this indictment, the head of the chief prosecutor of the ICC, is an alleged sexual predator. He's a rapist.
1: Yeah.
2: So he shifted his own problems onto Prime Minister Netanyahu, and now Zoram Mamdani is doing the same thing that Prosecutor Khan did. He should focus on taking out the trash of New Yorkers, not throwing his trash on the state of Israel.
1: I'm so glad you brought up about the ICC. America does not recognize it. Netanyahu has called it a kangaroo court, no jurisdiction over Americans or Israelis. Prime Minister also, of course, labeling this warrant as bogus. So when you have the broad picture there of exactly what the IC is, not recognized at all, clearly, as you said, agent provocateur. But Mamdani also has to represent a city where there is an estimated 960,000 Jewish people. That is the largest Jewish community globally outside of Israel, Ambassador. So the fact he has no problem saying these comments, and again, as I want to reiterate, they produced a social media video. What does that say to people who are of the Jewish faith living in New York and have to look at this man and say, that is my mayor?
2: Look, it's an absolute tragedy. There's no other word for it. I hope that some of the Jews in New York who actually voted for this communist provocateur are regretting the fact that they did. I think New Yorkers generally should hold their mayor's feet to the fire and say, look, you're elected to take care of New Yorkers, not throw our trash onto the state of Israel, to the prime minister of Israel. Look, the attempt to do this is a inflaming passions, is causing the rise of anti-Semitism, it's going to actually, Jews are going to pay a price, and Mamdani is going to be responsible for it. I think that needs to be pointed out to the mayor, that he is inflaming passions, he is provoking anti-Semitism, he's stoking the flames. That's evil. What he's doing is plain evil, and he has to be called out on it. But he accomplished what he set out to accomplish. He knew that he couldn't arrest Prime Minister Netanyahu. He knew that it was impossible for him to do that. But what he wanted everybody to do is actually, he wanted everybody to hear him demonize and delegitimize the state of Israel.
1: Well, to your point, we're hearing it, but then we'll also see Netanyahu come to U.S. soil. You heard what President Trump said. So we'll get a chance to revisit this most likely in September at the U.N. How do you think that will go? And obviously, what could be maybe a win for the Jewish folks living in New York when they see this as a very successful pushback on Mamdani and that nothing does happen and that this was all theater?
2: When Prime Minister Netanyahu comes maybe even next week to meet with the president, or as late as September for the UN, it'll be a victory for the American people, not just for the Jews of New York.
1: We thank you for your comments today. We know that there will be more pushback, of course, of the comments to Zohran Mamdani. Ambassador Michael Leiter, a pleasure, sir.
2: Thank you, Bianca. Good to be with you.
1: And great to have you, sir. Coming up next on Bianca Across the Nation, we have a spotlight on peptides. What are they? Well, insulin, GLP-1s, those are peptides. This week, there is some big movement on the Hill. A federal advisory committee will meet to decide whether Americans should get more access to some of the most popular ones. I have two of the most prominent experts on peptides joining us here so you can know exactly what's at stake in all of this for your longevity, your access. Plus, more than 6,000 non-citizens automatically registered to vote due to a New Jersey Motor Vehicle Commission software error. And yes, about 400 illegally casting ballots since 2023. The governor of New Jersey blaming her predecessor while, of course, attacking President Trump.
3: I think that Donald Trump has done more to undermine free elections in this country than certainly anyone in my lifetime, including Vladimir Putin.

0: You're watching An American Moment.
1: A major election security technical error. It happened in New Jersey, and it allowed more than 6,000 non-citizens to be registered to vote. And of those, well, 400 actually did. Now the White House wants answers as the Save America Act continues to stall, as you know, on Capitol Hill. For all the details, let's take you out to Newsmax correspondent Andrew Kraft. Andrew.
2: Bianca, good afternoon. This is really kind of snowballing as a colossal error that a lot of people are discussing here. This happened in a time frame between June of 2023 and June of 2024, according to Governor Sherrill. She spoke at this announcement yesterday. She says, though, that these illegal voters will be eventually purged from the rolls as this investigation goes forward. Listen to what she said yesterday.
3: It's my duty as governor to make sure our elections are free, fair, and secure. In the months ahead, I'll keep working with our election officials, local, county, and state to do just that.
2: Now, Sherrill says each of the individuals answered no, whether they were U.S. citizens, saying it was no fault of their own that they were wrongly registered while applying for a driver's license. Well, now the vendor that administers this system at the MCV is being replaced. But Sherrill's saying of the 400 that actually did cast a ballot, they were registered as Democrats, Republicans, and unaffiliated voters and were scattered across the state. Officials not saying what elections these fraudulent votes occurred in, only giving that time frame. For reference, there are around 6.9 million people registered here in the state. We heard from DHS Secretary Mullen thanking Sherrill for being transparent, but saying this should have been caught a long time ago. We're also hearing from the DOJ saying they're launching an investigation into this. The vice president also urging New Jersey's two Democratic senators to now get on board with the Save America Act. But voters here in Jersey City that I spoke with today either were nonplussed by this, saying they still believe in the sanctity and security of elections here, or I was telling them about this for the first time. Listen.
4: As long as they do what they're supposed to do, people that's in positions, that's, you know, in politics positions, there's a lot of stuff that goes on. So if everything is done right, then I have no problem with that.
5: Not really, because for most part, it is secure. It's probably the most secure election in anywhere in the world. Talking about, like, election insecurity, it's just a whole thing by the president just to, you know, get his way.
2: All right, so we're also hearing from the RNC chairman, Joe Gruters. He was in Jersey last night at a campaign event. He says these 400 illegal aliens that voted, they should ultimately be prosecuted. Bianca?
1: We're going to watch this. It's obviously a major concern of what's happening in other states as well. Andrew Kraft, thank you. I'm pleased to bring in now our panel here in studio with me, Dan Franzese. He is a candidate for Congress, Florida District 25. Also with us, former Democrat Assemblyman from California, Mike Gatto. Good to see you both, gentlemen.
6: Great to be on the show.
7: Yeah.
6: Great to see you again.
1: Well, we know this is a major focus. In that primetime address to the nation last week, President Trump said nearly 250,000 non-citizens registered to vote in New Jersey, Nevada, Pennsylvania, California. So I'll start with you, Mike, since you are in California. What do you think needs to be done? I mean, this is unacceptable. It's illegal. And it could be obviously part of why President Trump is pushing for the SAVE Act.
7: Well, I'll tell you a few things that we can all agree on. First is that the people who, you know, allegedly did not know that this was happening, but then cast ballots anyway, there should probably be some consequences for that. Secondly, I think we can also agree that these numbers are thankfully not that big. So hopefully there's no election results that, you know, are called into question because of this. 400 in a state of 7 million people is not a lot. Thirdly, I don't think this is going to result in the SAFE Act passing. I think that act is still DOA. Sorry, President Trump, I still don't think the people of Congress support the SAFE Act.
1: Dan, what do you make of this glitch? It could have national implications because California is a major DMV contract with the same software vendor. Mm-hmm. You got potential White House hopeful Gavin Newsom. You wonder if he's going to open up his voter rolls. And you're running here in Florida for a GOP congressional primary. What do you say about all of this?
6: Well, I think this demonstrates why the Save America Act should be passed. We need to know for sure that only people who are qualified and eligible to vote are voting. And we've seen a bad example of that right now in New Jersey. And the numbers we see, I think, are much greater than the 6,000 registered and the 400 who actually did, because this is based on self-reporting that they are not citizens. So I think this could very well be the tip of the iceberg, and it's a major problem. But I stand with President Trump with wanting to pass the Save America Act. I think we absolutely need it.
1: I'll let you weigh in now on Gavin Newsom, Mike. This is obviously a vendor in California, and there's a lot of people in California who, you know, are here, and you're on a border. You know, there's a lot of people there with visas, and there could be a big concern about what this DMV contract is in your state.
7: Yeah, and it's important to separate the concerns which people have and reality. First of all, we should be transparent. Governor Newsom should be absolutely transparent.

0: need transparency. Transparency is very important in this arena.
1: Yeah. Harmeet Dhillon at the DOJ comes on. She says, we're asking states just to let us look at your voter rolls. And some states are pushing back. So you have to wonder, as you just mentioned, Mike, transparency. Why not open them up so we can just make sure everything is copacetic? As I mentioned, Dan, you're running in a pretty crowded Florida GOP congressional primary. And you recently got the endorsement of Florida Congressman Brian Mast. He said you're somebody he trusts to stand with President Trump. Talk to us about the issues that are important right now here in South Florida voters that you really want them to know that you will be focused on if you are victorious here.
2: Thank you, Bianca. Absolutely. I'm very proud to have the endorsement of Brian Mast. I know him personally, and he's a great American hero who's given so much to our country. And it's an honor to have someone like him to stand behind me. Like Brian Mast, I'm an unwavering supporter of President Trump. A critical part of what I'll be bringing to Washington is to give him an ally on Capitol Hill. On top of that, I'm a businessman. That's my background. I'm not a career politician. I'll be bringing a businessman's perspective to Washington, like the president, and take what I learned in the business world and apply it to the government.
1: And we see some of the video here. Well, we know a lot of people in Florida may be coming from California, so you may be welcoming some of Mike's former constituents there. We'll see where that billionaire tax goes, right? Mike, great to see you. And Dan, thank you so much for coming in studio with us.
2: Thank you. Great to be here.
1: Thank you.
0: Thanks.
1: All right, guys,
0: us.
1: We'll watch that, of course. Follow New Jersey. We'll see where it leads. And still ahead right here on Bianca Across the Nation, Living Longer, our segment this week, and we're focusing on a peptide push. There are hearings on the Hill. Two of the leading peptide experts explain what is happening, why it is about access, and which way this goes could push peptides onto a dangerous black market. And also ahead today, dozens of ships, submarines, and aircraft run by tens of thousands of soldiers will take you to what's considered the largest military exercise in the world. And it happened right there out in the middle of the ocean. It's all ahead.
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1: A dizzying display of military might on the Pacific Ocean as the USS Theodore Roosevelt leads the U.S. Navy in the world's largest maritime exercise. The exercises started in 1971 and now brings together 30 nations, dozens of ships, submarines, aircraft, and tens of thousands of personnel. Newsmax Foreign Affairs correspondent Alex Salvi now with the latest from the USS Roosevelt. Alex.
2: Well, this is RIMPAC 2026, the largest maritime exercise in the entire world.
3: 30 countries, 35,000 personnel, and one objective.
4: Really, the biggest thing that we'd like to get out of RIMPAC is better understanding each other's cultures, languages, but more than anything, our ability to interoperate and fight the maritime environment.
3: 30 ships, 5 submarines, 200 aircraft, a month of wargaming across the Pacific, led by the USS Theodore Roosevelt. We catch a ride at an undisclosed base in Oahu, joining sailors from the United States and partner nations for an hour out over the Pacific Ocean.
5: We're on board a Boeing B-22 Osprey, a tiltrotor aircraft that takes off and lands like a helicopter but flies like an airplane.
6: It's one of the primary vehicles that gets personnel onboard the aircraft carrier.
3: There's no mistaking it. We've arrived. We touched down on the 1,000-foot nuclear-powered carrier capable of running all...
2: Well, this is RIMPAC 2026, the largest maritime exercise in the entire world.
3: 30 countries, 35,000 personnel, and one objective.
4: Really, the biggest thing that we'd like to get out of RIMPAC is better understanding each other's cultures, languages, but more than anything, our ability to interoperate and fight the maritime environment.
3: 30 ships, 5 submarines, 200 aircraft, a month of wargaming across the Pacific, led by the USS Theodore Roosevelt. We catch a ride at an undisclosed base in Oahu, joining sailors from the United States and partner nations for an hour out over the Pacific Ocean.
5: We're on board a Boeing B-22 Osprey, a tiltrotor aircraft that takes off and lands like a helicopter but flies like an airplane.
6: It's one of the primary vehicles that gets personnel onboard the aircraft carrier.
3: There's no mistaking it. We've arrived. We touch down on the 1,000-foot nuclear-powered carrier capable of running all of Honolulu. Our arrival... just one more aircraft in a nonstop flow of traffic. They call it a floating city. Cafeterias with no shortage of options. Fitness centers with ocean views. Even a museum honoring the ship's namesake. An $8.5 billion vessel built to feel like home for its 5,000 inhabitants.
7: It's important to remember that this is largely where people live. That's why shops like these have toiletries where people can buy shampoo, toothpaste, things like that to get them by every day. But at the same time, shops like this are important of increasing morale among service members, whether that means getting them candy, chips, anything that makes this feel like a normal everyday life job to them.
3: And those running the operation, some as young as 18. At the top of the tower, air traffic control, one deck down, navigation, every floor, every room, built for one purpose, to be ready for anything.
8: Heads above line, flowing a rhino. And so as the aircraft are moving, they're telling where they're going, they're moving in real time so that this flight deck is actually moving the same as the flight deck outside is moving. So we do have the electronic system. It's a computer. So just like any other type of computer, it can freeze, it can go out. So it's like World War II technology is still relevant today.
3: Every inch monitored, every step coordinated, from tower to deck to bay. 60 aircraft, a full arsenal of the military's sharpest technology, making this ship a symbol of American power anywhere in the world. On its surface, controlled chaos. Each colored shirt, a different job, moving in tandem through a rapid yet precise cycle. Check under, check back, check front, check control, and then launch. Another fighter taxis into place. Minutes later, another takeoff. Each one met by a catch, a choreography that's become second nature. The deck burns under the Pacific sun. The jets drown out every word. The air reeks of fuel. This is the grind that makes the U.S. Navy the best on the planet. Disciplined, sharp, and ready to meet any threat, anywhere. In the Pacific Ocean, Alex Alvey, Newsmax.
9: You can sell a drug one time, but you can sell a human being over and over and over again. And that is the evil that is this way. It's all about money.
10: It's all about money, and it's just pure demonic. I just think it is as demonic as it can get when you're targeting these innocent children.
1: So powerful. That's our Mercedes Schlapp, who you see on the right squad on Newsmax, also at CPAC. They're talking about combating human trafficking. The Conservative Political Action Conference hosting a summit in D.C. today. The goal is to end modern-day slavery. It's a summit that is also a call to action. And, of course, action is certainly needed. In fact, during the World Cup, here's one of the big headlines, 153 people arrested during Operation Red Card in Atlanta. 54 victims of human trafficking were rescued.
11: These crimes target some of the most innocent and vulnerable members of our society and our citizens here in Georgia. They are hidden, they are silent, and often not detected until it's too late or the innocence has been taken away from that victim.
1: And that's not all. 71 people were also arrested for human trafficking in New Jersey during the World Cup. We'll continue to have reaction to CPAC's conference today. And also ahead on Bianca Across the Nation, it is a new way that Apple is trying to make it more affordable for people to buy their new devices. Plus, travelers beware, the CDC issuing a new travel health notice for one popular tropical destination. Co-host of Wake Up America Weekend, Kenzie Beach, following this story for us right now. Kenzie.
12: Yeah, hey there, Bianca. We're talking about chikungunya virus. This is a mosquito-borne illness, unfortunately not just impacting people in Costa Rica, but Americans as well. We'll have that all for you coming up.

0: All right. We are going to check your news headlines this moment. And ahead of its September launch event, Apple reportedly rolling out a subscription-style leasing program called Apple Upgrade. What does it mean? It says customers will pay monthly for devices like iPhones, Macs, iPads, Apple Watches, options to upgrade, keep, or return devices at the end of the term. Now, the program is backed by Klarna, and it comes as Apple is looking for ways to drive sales amid rising device costs. A deep sea search uncovering wreckage of Pan Am's Clipper Endeavor off the coast of Puerto Rico. Using advanced sonar technology and underwater drones, researchers located the aircraft nearly 2,000 feet below the surface, solving a decades-old aviation mystery. The 1952 crash killed 52 people, but it helped change aviation forever, leading to safety improvements like passenger briefings and emergency procedures that are used, of course, on all our flights today. So it is summer. A lot of travel plans are being made. If you are thinking Costa Rica, it could be in jeopardy. The U.S. State Department has upped the travel advisory for American travelers due to a virus there. Let's get out to co-host of Wake Up America Weekend, Kenzie Beach, who's tracking details on what it is and what we need to know today. Kenzie.
1: Yeah. Hey there, Bianca. So we're talking chikungunya virus. Costa Rica now at a level 2 travel advisory. It's mosquitoes that carry this chikungunya virus. So health officials, of course, warning travelers now to be more aware of those mosquito bites you get on vacation and, of course, monitor those symptoms, those virus spread through mosquito bites. Symptoms to look out for: high fever, excruciating joint and muscle pain, and a rash that comes with that. Now, Costa Rica declared an active outbreak on the popular beach town of Playa Langosta. Now, 45 suspected cases of chikungunya virus there, dating back to just July 1st. So Costa Rica's Bureau of Tourism welcomes over 900,000 U.S. travelers a year. Infectious disease experts say this year's FIFA World Cup could also be a reason for the increase of cases that we might now see here in the U.S.
2: We now, because of increasing temperatures, it's over 95 degrees today here in D.C., we now have endemic cases of some vector-borne diseases that we never saw originating in the United States, from malaria to dengue to chikungunya virus.
1: Previous outbreak back in February. So this is the second time that we're seeing chikungunya virus in Costa Rica and impacts here in the States. But just got to look out for those symptoms if you do go on vacation and get some of those mosquito bites. Reporting live in New York for Newsmax, I'm Kenzie Beach.
0: All right, Kenzie, thank you. As we mentioned today, President Trump will be at Dover Air Force Base, where he is seeing a dignified transfer. It has just happened, and we are awaiting the images to come into us. A very somber day. I'm pleased to bring in retired U.S. Army Lieutenant Colonel Darren Gobb. He is a Black Hawk helicopter pilot, a battalion commander, and a geopolitical senior strategist. As we await to see some of these images, Darren, and we talk about the moment here and knowing that this is now 18 lives lost since the beginning of the conflict in Iran, and we will see the dignified transfer. But yet this is the third time President Trump has been at one of these transfers since the conflict began. And the images here that we are about to see, heartbreaking for these families, but also a major pause as we look at where this conflict may go.
3: Yeah, Bianca, and I think every American should be asking that question. It is, you know, where is this conflict going? And that's something that is a relevant question all the time. But as we pause and remember those who have given the last full measure in service of this nation, it's time to focus on what they did for this country, the sacrifices their families overall have made, and stand alongside them the best we can from a distance or up close, whichever you're able to do. And I think it's worthy that the American people know that something like a dignified transfer, whether it happened like this one in Dover or whether it's ones like I've overseen here in Montana, where you have a dignified transfer from an airplane to a waiting hearse for a funeral procession for a final internment, these are operations and ceremonies that the military takes seriously and demands perfection in every aspect, because that's what the lives of the fallen and their families are worthy of, is absolute perfection in all we do.
0: So well said. And now let's begin the images here, the dignified transfer. Let's take a moment here to pause as it is.
3: Where you have a dignified transfer from an airplane to a waiting hearse for a funeral procession for a final internment. These are operations and ceremonies that the military takes seriously and demands perfection in every aspect, because that's what the lives of the fallen and their families are worthy of, is absolute perfection in all we do.
0: So well said. And now let's begin the images here, the dignified transfer. Let's take a moment here to pause as it is just coming into us.

If you're just joining us, these are the images from cameras that captured the dignified transfer to Dover Air Force Base just moments ago. President Trump there for as the bodies of four U.S. service members killed in the Iran war are coming home.

Darren Cobb is with us as we watch the precision. First Lieutenant Tyler James Feehan of Hawaii was just placed there. And when you look at the ceremony here, Darren, your thoughts on the moment and the somber, President Trump saying this is one of the hardest things to do as a president. It has to be done.

0: not only the ceremony or what's expected here for the sake of the fallen and for the sake of their families, but those soldiers have exacting standards all the way down to how their uniforms are prepared, measuring things to within the millimeter, because everything is a standard of perfection. That is the same case whether it be any other service, if they were doing this as well. And that's what's important to Americans, is to know how seriously we as the services take this for the sake of the families. And that same exacting standard will continue as they continue on towards their final resting place, wherever that may be.
1: We should note the order is determined by rank. And let's pause for a moment here.

0: prepared, measuring things to within the millimeter, because everything is a standard of perfection. That is the same case whether it be any other service, if they were doing this as well. And that's what's important to Americans, is to know ex how seriously we as the services take this for the sake of the families. And that same exacting standard will continue as they continue on towards their final resting place, wherever that may be.
1: We should note the order of is determined by rank. And let's pause for a moment here.

And Darren, that was Private Isabella Gonzalez, just 19 years old, of Texas. Killed in Jordan. The incident remains under investigation. When we look at the carry team, Darren, here, they hold the salute there, order arms. We see on the side the salutes there from President Trump and other distinguished visitors, Caroline Levitz there, Secretary of War Pete Hegseth.

0: And Darren, that was Private Isabella Gonzalez, just 19 years old, of Texas. Killed in Jordan. The incident remains under investigation. When we look at the carry team, Darren, here, they hold the salute there, order arms. We see on the side the salutes there from President Trump and other distinguished visitors, Caroline Levitz there, Secretary of War Pete Hegseth. Your thoughts as this continues, and this is such a powerful and somber moment here that we all stand and recognize as this continues, and this is such a powerful and somber moment here that we all stand and recognize.
1: She could say for their final resting place, and they're going to go into, they're going to have their uniforms prepared or other things done to take care of the soldiers before they are put again onto another airplane, most likely, and flown to that final destination. So this kind of transfer will happen oftentimes at least twice more, once to leave Dover, once on arrival at whatever their final resting place is. And the exactness of what you're seeing with how the salute is rendered, the timing of everything, all of it will be repeated. And each state has a military funerals honor team that falls under the National Guard. And they will do these exact same ceremonies, taking them off of the plane at their final resting place.

0: 100% correct. It's we can never forget the human cost of war, which is why we should never get so we can never forget the human cost of war, which is why we should never
1: Missile strike on a Jordan military base. The fourth died, as we just mentioned, northern Iraq. And now we have the final casket, Sergeant Angel Rampersad, 28 years old, of Ozone Park, New York, believed to have been killed in Jordan. Let's pause.

you are just joining us, the dignified transfer of four heroes at Dover Air Force Base moments ago. The pool cameras playing this back here, the somber ceremony. President Trump is there in attendance. Darren Gobb has been joining me for discussion here. And I want to say, too, that there's no sound in this playback, Darren, but we do get some reports from the pool. And apparently, when that fourth casket was brought out, Sergeant Angel Ramper said there's wailing from a loved one who was there. The pain that is being felt is just, it's heartbreaking to know.

0: If you are just joining us, the dignified transfer of four heroes at Dover Air Force Base moments ago, the pool cameras playing this back here, the somber ceremony. President Trump is there in attendance. Darren Gobb has been joining me for discussion here. And I want to say, too, that there's no sound in this playback, Darren, but we do get some reports from the pool. And apparently, when that fourth casket was brought out, Sergeant Angel Ramper said there's wailing from a loved one who was there. The pain that is being felt is just, it's heartbreaking to know what the family is feeling right now. President Trump said, what I'm going to say is we love you. What the family is feeling right now. President Trump said, what I'm going to say is we love you.
1: Now, Bianca, I think beyond direct support for those who are able, be it family-to-family discussions, financial support, veterans groups that are worthy of support as well, I would say to live a life that is worthy of the sacrifice made on their behalf by these four and so many who've come before as well. As a veteran who's spent a lot of years in combat and knows full well what this, you know, this cost is, that's all I would personally also ask of people, too, is to live that life, to live a life of freedom, to live one worthy of the sacrifice made for them by others. And I don't doubt that the vast majority are. And that's what this is to me. And I hope it means to so many others as well.
0: It's very difficult as we see the doors closing there and the vehicles departing Dover. We know it will not be long before we hear more about their legacy, their final resting place. As you mentioned, a similar honorable service will take place. And this has been obviously a very heartbreaking day for people, not just close to these soldiers, but those who know the sacrifice our military is making, including right now as we are live on the air, Darren. These are dangerous, dangerous days. And these four heroes deserve that respect. We have their images. We'll try to put them up one more time here as we remember our nation's heroes. I thank you, Darren. A very somber, difficult day for all of those involved. And when you look to President Trump also talking about the big price Iran is going to pay here, it's fitting. We know that there are sacrifices that have been made, and sadly, these won't be the last.
1: Yeah, they won't be. But I would say the best vote I can give is that I believe that this mission that they're engaged in is worth it. And I think their families should know that what they're doing is worth it for the sake of our nation and our people. As tough as these days ahead will be, I think it's important to remember at times that that the things that we often do in the military are hard. We know the potential sacrifice and that we do it for the sake of our country. And we're willing to do it again, no matter the cost.
0: Also, when we see the dignified transfer here and the salutes, President Trump standing, we all do remember previous administrations. We all cannot forget the image of former President Joe Biden. You know where I'm going. This right here is giving them honor. It is giving them the moment that they deserve. It's a different time, though, with this administration as well, and how our war heroes, as you mentioned, the veterans groups are treated.
1: Absolutely. It's extraordinarily important to know for everybody, the military and their families, when the entire chain of command from the president all the way down fully supports them and shows up every time. I mean, as you've alluded to and I have seen in person, there can be a significant difference in leadership and in the chain of command, and that affects national security because it affects the trust the American people put in the military that is the highest of all the different types of government agencies across the United States. And I'm happy to see the amount of respect that they are given here by the president and all those who were present.
0: Respect today for First Lieutenant Tyler James Feehan, 25 years old of Hawaii, killed in action, Jordan. Staff Sergeant Michael Emmanuel Swinton, 30 years old, North Carolina, killed in action, Erbil Air Base, Iraq. Private Isabella Gonzalez, 19 years old, Texas, killed in Jordan. And Sergeant Angel Rampersad, 28 years old, Ozone Park, New York, killed in Jordan. American troops, these heroes, we salute them today. And Darren Gobb, we appreciate you for joining us. We know that you've been part of these ceremonies. It is precision. It is important that we mark this and honor those. As we look at President Trump leaving, he's on to Georgia, where he'll look at voters who will be with his constituents there and people who will be looking for him to be the consoler, but also has to strike the right tone as we are still engaged in a conflict. This is a difficult itinerary for the president as well, knowing what's at hand, what's at stake ahead in the hours and weeks ahead with Iran. There you have President Trump leaving Dover Air Force Base, again, heading to Georgia today, where Mike Carter is traveling with the president. Four U.S. service members killed in the Iran war, telling journalists it is one of the hardest things to do for him. President Trump also, ahead of the dignified transfer, had a new warning for Iran, posting on Truth Social that their power plants will be hit if they attack one ship in the Strait of Hormuz. For more on what is happening over in the Middle East, we go to Zach Anders in Tel Aviv with more on the president's new threat to Iran. Zach?
2: Bianca, very difficult scenes there. As the president has posted on Truth Social this morning, a new equation for this conflict. Quote, from this point forward, anytime the Islamic Republic of Iran shoots at a ship in the Strait of Hormuz, whether it be by missile, rocket, drone, or any other device or weapon, the United States will bomb and destroy one bridge or power plant, including those located next to or in the capital city of Tehran. Thank you for your attention to this matter. Now, since Monday, there have been at least three vessels attacked in the Strait of Hormuz, the most serious having the crew abandon ship. That ship was burning for several hours overnight, a multi-flag tanker, oil tanker. The president's declaration this morning, it lands after an 11th straight night of U.S. strikes across southern and central Iran. CENTCOM says the targets included aircraft hangars, drone storage sites, more Iranian command centers, but no bridges and power plants just yet on what was night 11 last night. Iran responding into Bahrain, Kuwait, Jordan, attacking another vessel in the Strait of Hormuz, and what appears to be an attempt to provoke Israel into rejoining this conflict. More explosions heard early this morning in the south of Israel near the Jordanian border. Jordan's military says Iranian missiles were intercepted near Aqaba, Jordan. This is a city that runs right up to the border with Israel. Jordan says six Iranian missiles targeted their country this morning. Four were intercepted, two impacted in remote areas. The IDF tells me that they did not deploy any of their air defenses to shoot down these missiles, which are coming within a mile of the Israeli side. And the Israelis have made this equation clear as well, that they will begin attacking Iran if a missile crosses into their territory. The strategic value of why they're firing into Aqaba, Jordan, right there on the Israeli border, left to be seen. But this is, again, very close to Israel. As we're looking at the Strait of Hormuz with this new equation the president has put out there, you attack a vessel, that's a bridge or a power plant. Well, still, the Strait of Hormuz traffic in the last 24 hours has been abysmal, only 10 transits that we've been able to track. And in the last 12 hours, only two inbound ships, one outbound ship. It's very slow tonight again, Bianca.
0: All right, Zach, we thank you for that report in Tel Aviv. I'm pleased to bring back in our panel, Peter King, former New York congressman, former deputy attorney for Nassau County. Congressman King also served in the New York Army National Guard, and retired U.S. Lieutenant Colonel Darren Gobb back with us, Black Hawk helicopter pilot, battalion commander, author of the book Veritas Vincent. And I thank you, Colonel Gobb, for your very detailed respectful commentary as we watched those difficult images from Dover Air Force Base. This does not get any easier. We are in a war. It continues to rage. Congressman Ping, I'd let you start as we just saw the four heroes and the dignified transfer yet again, the third one President Trump has overseen since the beginning of the conflict in Iran in February. Love your top line thoughts on what you would say to people who are looking at these images and seeing the ultimate sacrifice.
3: Well, the ceremony itself is very fitting, very emotional, really heartrending. I would say to the families that they that their sons and daughters died in a very just cause, that this was in the best interest of the United States of America, and they were following in the best traditions of the United States military. I mean, to be in combat alone is severe enough to actually lose your life, and for family members to be aware of that and to attend a ceremony like this, it has to be heartrending. And they should just know that our thoughts and prayers are with them and that we will stay with them and that they should always be thankful that they had such outstanding sons and daughters.
0: Thank you, Congressman King. Everyone seems to have an opinion on what President Trump should do. Obviously, he's been in the Situation Room. We know there's a lot of kinetic movement, Darren, with what's happening in the Strait, potentially other proxies like the Houthis in Yemen now threatening another waterway. I do want to play Kentucky Senator Rand Paul speaking about what he thinks is needed to control the Strait of Hormuz. If we cue this up, this was his take on what he thinks would be the best case moving forward.
4: If you really want to control the Straits of Hormuz, you would have to send a couple hundred thousand troops in. I don't think the president's inclined to do that. I think the Iranians know that.
0: Do they know that? And what do you make of his comments there that you have to send a couple of hundred thousand troops in, Darren?
1: Well, I think that's certainly a number that can be negotiable from a military planner's perspective. In my background working with Iran, I think that is definitely an overstatement. But it's accurate enough to the point where it could take quite a bit to if you want to put a complete control on it. And of course, I hope Plan A remains the same, which is the Iranian people get the opportunity to rise up and take their country back for themselves. And through that means, then you don't control the strait. It remains open freely to all world trade for all who want to take part. But Iran knows that. They've always known that. And it's always been in their playbook to use this as their chief leverage point. And they know they're losing that leverage point over time.
0: Congressman King, your thoughts on where we are today. President Trump heads to Georgia to talk about the economy. We also know that Pete Hegseth had a pretty contentious day there up on the Hill with regards to Pentagon funding.
3: I think it's important for the president to tell the American people that this war is serious. That's not going to be easy. As the Colonel, more than anyone would know, there's no such thing as an easy war. There's no such thing as an easy battle. Whatever battle plans you have sort of go out the window once the first shot is fired. So this is going to be difficult, but it can be done. I think the United States certainly has the upper hand. It clearly has the upper hand. And it really comes down now to the Strait of Hormuz. And again, I would leave it to the military experts as to what has to be done. But I do think also this is where we can get our allies involved. And our European allies do have very effective minesweeping equipment. And this will be a sustained struggle. But it can be done. It should be done. And I think the president has to tell the American people that the world it could be higher gas prices. It could be sacrifices to be made, but this is something that is important for the national defense of our country.
0: Congressman King, Lieutenant Colonel Gobb, appreciate you both for joining us today. Very difficult day there at Dover Air Force Base. Thank you, gentlemen.
3: Thank you.
1: Thanks, Bianca.
0: We're going to step away for a minute. We have more today for you when we come back. One of the decisions on the Hill today may impact the future of peptides. Without certain approval, many fear the peptides that people are using could now go to the black market. How a hearing on that this week could change everything. And also, ahead for you today. The battle over birthright citizenship enters a new phase. Tennessee Congressman Andy Ogles will join us to talk about a new bill he's bringing forward and some of the debate it is creating. Plus, new ICE data revealing the scale of the administration's immigration enforcement push, fresh details on deportations, and the people who are currently in custody. We have it all for you when Bianca Across the Nation comes back.

0: Newsmax. You should too.
1: Bianca, across the nation, living longer, and we talk a lot about peptides. They're pretty mainstream, actually, now in America and getting more and more popular. Now, some of the most well-known peptides, insulin, that's a peptide. GLP-1, that's a peptide commonly used for weight loss. And now the wellness regime for many people includes peptides. And some are seeing incredible results. Well, this week is a big week for them. An FDA advisory committee will look to see if certain peptides that had been widely used until 2023 can be added to the list that compounding pharmacies are allowed to prepare. And many say the decision could actually help or harm Americans, depending on which ways it falls. I am pleased to bring in two renowned experts in this field to discuss what the Pharmacy Compounding Advisory Committee will consider at tomorrow's hearing. They're both testifying. Pleased to have co-founder, chief medical officer at the Boulder Longevity Institute, Dr. Elizabeth Yerth, a double board certified physician. She's been a pioneer in peptide and cellular medicine, more than 30 years of clinical experience. She's testifying, as we said, and also pleased to have Lee Rosebush, chairman of the American Academy of Peptide Medicine. His book just dropped, The Peptide Revolution. If you don't know anything about peptides, this really is sort of a great baseline. All right, welcome into you both. You know, a lot of people see this and they go, well, why are they deciding whether or not compounding pharmacies can do this? Weren't these being used until 2023? I'll start with you, Dr. Yerth. You've had incredible experience with your patients. Why they were pulled, why you're fighting to get them back on, and what it means for Americans if they're not.
2: So, Bianca, I've been in this type of medicine for over 20 years now, and we actually have been using peptides in our practice for at least a decade. And so I think the issue has become that these were actually never really, you know, they've sort of been in a gray limbo zone for a very long time. People didn't really realize that that they've just sort of been in this gray zone where compounding pharmacies were allowed to make them, but they really weren't ever put into this, you know, the bulk list. What we're trying to do now is push them into a position where these peptides are on the bulk 501A list so they can be safely compounded by registered pharmacies, and we have safe access for our patients.
1: It's great. You know, Lee, we're putting up some of the names, and people are looking at them if they're not well-versed in it. I mentioned insulin as a peptide, GLP-1s. But how much of this is tied into, people are going to say, well, why not get access? Why would we want them to go to a black market? Why wouldn't we allow compounding pharmacies? Is this a big pharma push? Is this government? What's really at stake here with these hearings that you're both testifying at?
3: You know, to me, it's quite easy and quite clear. This is about medical freedoms and medical liberties. You know, we've heard an awful lot about vaccines and hydroxychloroquine and ivermectin and the other things that we all, from that perspective, should have the ability to use and take. And ultimately, what this comes down to is, do we have the ability as patients and as healthcare providers to be able to do what we believe is right with our bodies and our patients? And unfortunately, that medical freedom is being challenged. It seems to be, from pharma's perspective, that if it's, in their perspective, able to be made money, then they'll get an approval. Remember, a lot of folks will look at the FDA approval process as something that means it's a gold standard, that it could be used and it should be considered safe and effective. But remember, there are a lot of products that are out there that are safe and effective. FDA just, in that perspective, doesn't approve them because pharma can't make money off it to bring an application forward, right? It takes hundreds of millions of dollars to get an FDA approval. So just because something is being used or made at a compounding pharmacy does not mean that it's not safe and not effective. In fact, about 85% of the medications used in hospitals today, if you receive an IV bag, for example, or an ER, are compounded.
1: Cool. You know, so you're getting compounded things. And if they don't do this, the concern, as I said, was the black market. I mean, some of this stuff athletes have used for decades. Dr. Yerth, I guess what my best advice is, if people are talking to their doctors, they're interested, they have maybe tissue they want to repair. Your best advice for folks who are saying, this is actually the future, and this is something I may not want to have anyone limiting me on, or definitely not having to go to a more dangerous compounding situation, and we should be open for that.
2: Exactly. Bianca, I want to address something you just said, is that these have been used in sort of the athlete population. You know, as a physician, I think we need to take that out of, this is not where we really, you know, that's great. It's wonderful to have access to these, but people think of these as enhancement tools. In my practice, they are tools for the patients who have no hope. These are my patients who have severe diseases, severe arthritis. I come from an orthopedic background. I left a very successful practice because there were so many people I couldn't help, to branch out into finding a medicine wow. I can help patients with. So when we think about these peptides, what I'd really like people to think about is these are not enhancement. These are treatments for patients who do not yes. have other options very often. For patients who have autoimmune diseases, chronic diseases, severe osteoarthritis, severe injuries, to be able to recover fully. Yeah. And I can tell story after
1: well
2: story.
1: Said. And I'd love to have you back to do just that. But I think the key is, if people who are athletes who care so much about their bodies are using these things and they can help people with autoimmune, that's where the future is. And that's why people want access. I know you're both testifying. Hopefully we can have you back to talk about where this goes and the big ruling at stake this week for peptides. Dr. Yerth, Lee Rosebush, thank you so much. And of course, your book is a great place for people to get more information as well. Appreciate your time today.
3: Thank you, Bianca.
1: When we come back, new ICE figures are putting the immigration crackdown in the spotlight. We're breaking down this data. What does it mean nationwide? And also, a new bill is putting birthright citizenship back in the spotlight. Tennessee Congressman Andy Ogles introduced it, and he will join us to explain what it seeks to do. And there's a major presidential visit. It's happening in Georgia in just a

0: unlawful. We'll see how that defense goes. DHS has released new information on President Trump's immigration enforcement surge and the tactics used by federal and local law enforcement agencies. Border correspondent Jason Jones is joining us now with an in-depth look at the department's immigration model. Jason.
1: Well, it's good to be with you. And one of President Trump's biggest promises during the campaign to the American people. Well, it's good to be with you. One of President Trump's biggest campaign promises was to conduct the largest deportation in American history. And now, a year and a half into his administration, the Department of Homeland Security is finally releasing the data showing that just in the last 10 months alone, they have only apprehended 353,948 illegal aliens across this country. And of that, 290,000 set for deportation. Now, when you look at the data, one of the things it clearly reveals to you is the why to the problem. First, you only see CBP and Immigration and Customs Enforcement. Where is DEA, FBI, and HSI numbers for their apprehensions? Well, they're not in there. In addition, the 287G program, which is where you leverage 900,000 to 1.1 million local and state law enforcement officers in 50 states across the country to assist in this model. Again, nothing there. Now, why is that important? Because what it really illuminates is what we're dealing with is a modeling issue from the Department of Homeland Security, not leveraging all capabilities of the Homeland Security enterprise to go after this problem. And there's two sets of data that really concerns most Americans. Well, what is that? The number of illegal aliens being picked up and the number being deported. Look, the deportations are being derailed for another reason. You've got a lot of judicial issues, both immigration judges and federal judges releasing these people for a mirage of reasons, from literally bonds to parole, and I could go on and on here. The other side to this, though, is the public safety side. This is where you hear me talk about all the time. Look, getting these people picked up off the roads who are the criminals, who are conducting the worst of the worst crimes that I show you on almost a weekly basis to children and Americans across the country, that's the primary. So, the deportation side of this is one piece of it, but to get these criminals who are harming so many Americans, at least off the street, picked up and booked into county jails or in the federal system, the numbers alone here show you that failure and the sheer level and scope of it. One tripwire to watch for. Until the Department of Homeland Security changes the modeling with which they're using, they will not get this problem fixed and start working with state and locals, just as you see in Florida, which has become the national model. Back to you.
0: All right, Jason Jones, appreciate that update there. And next on Bianca Across the Nation, there's a new push to change citizenship rules, but it is sparking a major national conversation. Congressman Andy Ogles will join us with all the details on what he wants to see happen. And your next security threat could be sitting in your own driveway. What every driver needs to know about protecting their vehicles from hackers. Plus, President Trump heading to Georgia today. A live look here. The crowds are gathering already. The president is promoting the Trump accounts and joining state Republicans ahead of a critical election season. A live look in Marietta. We're back with more.

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2: There's this crazy push to give amnesty to illegals. Well, I say no, absolutely not. You came here illegally. It's time to go. And I will never, never support amnesty.
3: Congressman Andy Ogles pushing back against a GOP-backed bill that will let undocumented agricultural workers get temporary legal status through the H-2A program without a path to citizenship. Now, without the agricultural workers, farm state Republicans are warning of labor shortages and food supply risks. But is temporary legal status for undocumented farm workers smart policy or disguised amnesty? Well, here to talk to us, we are pleased to bring in Tennessee Congressman Andy Ogles, a member of the House Financial Services Committee and a member of the House Committee on Homeland Security. You know, when this was first introduced, a lot of people said, what's up with that? Talk to us about why some are saying this really is amnesty in disguise and no one's calling it out.
2: Yeah, absolutely. By giving them a legal status without comprehensive reform, it becomes a gateway or a pathway to citizenship. So we have a lot of work to do on immigration. Look, we know the immigration system is broken. That's why I carry most of the legislation on immigration, fixing immigration. But as we have this conversation, there can be no amnesty as part of that conversation. Look, if you want to get a work visa, that's one thing. But you also have to understand that if you want to become a citizen, and you need to go back to your country and you need to apply the right way and you need to stand in line like everyone else.
3: Let's talk about what you have introduced, Congressman Ogles, and it is called the Anchors Away Act. It would end birth tourism, which we know is prevalent, and ensure that children of illegals do not obtain citizenship. It also makes entry for certain pregnant migrants inadmissible. Talk to us about this. Of course, the Supreme Court decision had a big reaction when they did not uphold the executive order. Is this the workaround, and do you have the support to get this made to law?
2: Yeah, I think this bill or some version of it can certainly pass in the House. And of course, the real issue is what will the Senate do, if anything? But that being said, is look, we have a national security issue with this birth tourism that we're seeing across our country and in some of the islands like Guam or the Protectorate. And so what you literally have is you have Chinese elite, communist elite, going to Guam, coming to the homeland, they have a baby. Now, that child is eligible for U.S. citizenship. That child is then taken back to China. They're raised as communists. They're raised to hate this country. They're part of the leadership of the PRC. And guess what? We estimate there's roughly a million Chinese. But because they were born in the United States, that could run for president of the United States. If that doesn't scare you, that a nation who hates us has literally sent a million babies here to get U.S. citizenship so that they could someday have a candidate in the White House, it's happening right before our eyes.
3: Why do you think there's not more outrage? And also, I mean, we had the issue in New Jersey about, you know, non-citizens voting. It all ties into that.
2: That's right.
3: Who's here? Who's voting? How are people getting access who truly aren't, you know, Americans, sir?
2: Well, I mean, we're seeing it all over the country where people are getting driver's licenses. They're automatically signed up to vote, even though that they're illegal. Look, if you want to come to this country and work, do it legally, but you can never become a citizen. You cannot vote in our elections, and, oh, you have to pay our taxes. And if you commit a crime when you're here, we're going to kick you out of this country, and you can never come back. That's a very simple immigration system. And quite frankly, when you go back before 1965, when Hart-Celler was passed, we had a fairly simple immigration system. where we had quotas, that we knew who was coming here. We had background checks and those sorts of things. So when you look at the three pieces of legislation that I have to fix immigration, it includes common sense things like background checks. You have to have a job to get here. If you came here illegally, we can kick you out of the country. Again, this is the way most of the world does it. And it's time that we acknowledge the fact that this is our country. We get to decide who comes in. We also get to decide who has to leave.
3: An interesting note on how it is happening in Guam as a pathway there. Mm-hmm. Congressman Andy Ogles, we'll watch your bills, and we appreciate you joining us today with a deeper look at the issues ahead on all of this. Thank you, sir.
2: Thank you, ma'am.
3: Coming up next, your vehicle may be vulnerable to a cyber attack. What do you need to know? Steps you can take to keep your vehicle safe before you are hacked. And let's check in. Katrina Zisch has a look at what's ahead on America Agenda today, Kat.
4: All right, Bianca, thanks so much. Well, the Justice Department is demanding answers from New Jersey's Democratic Governor Mikey Sherrill. Now, she just revealed that hundreds of non-citizens voted in her state since 2023. Here's what she's blaming: a software glitch, her predecessor, and even President Trump. We're going to break it all down with New Jersey Congressman Jeff Van Drew. Plus, Republicans ramping up for the midterms are coming up pretty quickly, holding strategy sessions and stockpiling millions for the battle ahead. House Majority Whip Tom Emmer joins me and Bob to talk about the GOP's game plan and President Trump's push to pass the Save America Act. We will see you at 2 p.m. Eastern on American Agenda. Keep it here on Newsmax.

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1: Cybersecurity, not just about your computer, it also is about your car. Some researchers at UC San Diego identified a flaw in what's called the Car Security System, K-A-R-R. It's an aftermarket anti-theft device installed in about 2 million cars, often by dealerships, without owners even knowing it's there. The professor at the research center says it's designed to make cars more secure, but ultimately it's created a vulnerability that needs to be patched immediately across millions of vehicles. Now, what this could do, it could allow someone within Bluetooth range to unlock your vehicle, disarm the alarm, or even prevent your engine from starting. All right, I'm pleased to bring in the expert here, retired FBI Supervisory Special Agent Darren Mott, the author of Get Cyber Smart. Darren, you may not even know it's in your car, so I think that's step number one, find that out. But also, the bigger warning here is your car is a target for hackers.
2: Yes, our cars are rolling computers at this point with those software pieces that are installed by the manufacturer and those third-party applications that we apply into that. The nice thing is, as with any software, there's going to be vulnerabilities, but you can patch it fairly quickly. If you have a GM or a Tesla, there's an app associated with it, and you can patch it yourself. If you're not sure how to do that, next time you do an oil change, just ask your dealer, please patch my software, and they should be able to do it in a couple minutes.
1: All right, you make it sound easy, and now we can breathe a little bit better. I don't know if this headline on AI, though, makes us breathe any better. Apparently, OpenAI had a model that went outside its guardrails. Are you concerned about this? Is this just a clickbait, or is there something really with AI getting more powerful here that we need to be aware of today?
2: It's a great question. Great question. I think I wouldn't consider this to be like a rogue AI suddenly attacking everybody. This is a specialized test that OpenAI did. It kind of got away from them because their guardrails were down. But the best thing about this is OpenAI is transparent in what they're doing. So I think going forward, hopefully, with these AI companies, we'll see more transparency and they'll be able to fix those flaws. But the key part, defenders need to know this information so they can stop the attackers.
1: All right. Indeed. Thanks, Darren. Always great to have you with us.
2: Thank you. Have a good weekend.
1: All right. Some breaking news right now. We're getting reports that Ukraine's President Volodymyr Zelensky spoke with U.S. envoys Steve Witkoff and Jared Kushner today. Zelensky posting on X that it was a good, important conversation on how to reinvigorate diplomacy and bring peace closer. He also spoke to U.S. Ambassador to NATO Matthew Whitaker today. Much more reaction to this and, of course, the day's big stories as we await President Trump's comments from Georgia. I'll see you back here tomorrow for another edition of Bianca Across the Nation. Noon Eastern. Have a great afternoon, everybody. American Agenda takes over next.

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0: A Garden State scandal with national implications as the president pushes Congress to pass his election integrity bill known as the Save America Act. The state of New Jersey, well, they may just have given him the ammunition he needs to get hesitant Republicans on board. In a stunning news conference yesterday, New Jersey Governor Democrat Mikey Sherrill revealed that more than 6,000 non-citizens were on the state voter rolls, with hundreds illegally voting since 2023. Now, the Department of Justice wants answers. Welcome to American Agenda. I'm Katrina Zisch.
1: And I'm Bob Brooks. The Assistant Attorney General for Civil Rights, Harmeet Dhillon, sending a letter to the New Jersey governor, officially notifying her that the DOJ has now launched an investigation into how these people were added to the voter rolls. Sherrill is casting the blame for the mistake on everyone but herself.
2: Nearly 3 years before I became governor, a serious software error in New Jersey's motor vehicle system led to the improper voter registration of what we believe to be roughly 6,600 people in our state. This failure didn't occur under my watch, but accountability starts now. The difference between my administration and this White House is stark. We don't deflect, deny, or exploit problems for our own gain.
0: Here's national Democrats had assured the public that what was just discovered in New Jersey wasn't possible.
3: It is so rare that it's almost impossible to measure. It just doesn't happen.
4: I'm not sure who needs to hear this, but non-citizens cannot vote in elections, in federal elections here in this country.
5: Fraud is an intent by a voter to pretend not to pretend to be more than one person or to somehow rig the system. Voter fraud is almost incalculably rare in the United States.
0: Congressional correspondent Kimberly Dukart is on Capitol Hill with the latest on Republicans' push to get the president's Save America Act passed into law. But we begin with correspondent Andrew Kraft, who is in New Jersey with more on this story. Andrew.
6: Yeah, Bob, Katrina, the sense I'm getting from New Jersey residents on the ground was, why was this just caught now? Why not sooner? We heard from New Jersey Governor Mikey Sherrill in that press conference yesterday saying between this time frame, June of 2023 and June of 2024, 6,600 non-citizens, illegal immigrants, were added due to a tech error at the MCV. And now she is saying she's appalled and she's pledging to do better. Listen.
2: It's my duty as governor to make sure our elections are free, fair, and secure. In the months ahead, I'll keep working with our election officials, local, county, and state, to do just that.
7: And I haven't done LA yet.
6: Now, the governor is saying ultimately these non-citizens will be purged from the voter rolls at a later date. She says each of the individuals answered no, whether they were U.S. citizens, saying it was no fault of their own that they were wrongly registered while applying for a driver's license. Now the vendor that administers this system at the state's MVC is being replaced, too. But Sherrill saying of the 400 that snuck through and did cast a ballot, she says they were registered as Democrats, Republicans, and unaffiliated voters and were scattered across the state. Officials, though, not really saying what elections these fraudulent votes occurred in, only giving that time frame there. For reference, there are around 6.9 million registered voters here in the Garden State. Also, DHS Secretary Mark Wayne Mullen, yes, thanking Sherrill for being transparent, but saying this should have been done a long time ago. Vice President J.D. Vance now urging New Jersey's two Democratic senators, Cory Booker and Andy Kim, to get on board with the Save America Act. Though voters I spoke to here, I was telling them for the first time about this story, although some of them remain nonplussed, saying they think their elections are still secure even after all this. Listen.
8: As long as they do what they're supposed to do. People that's in positions, that's, you know, in politics positions, there's a lot of stuff that goes on. So if everything is done right, then I have no problem with that.
9: Not really, because for most part, it is secure. It's probably the most secure election in anywhere in the world. Talking about like election insecurity, it's just a whole thing by the president just to get his way.
6: So Before all of this, the state of New Jersey and the Trump administration were locked in a battle in court, the administration wanting unfettered access to the entire state's voter rolls. The DOJ is now giving New Jersey 5 days, demanding they hand over more and more information related to this now ongoing investigation. And even one GOP House member is saying there should probably be a special prosecutor appointed to look into this investigation. You guys.
0: For more on the push for the Save America Act, we go to Capitol Hill, where our congressional correspondent Kimberly Dukart is standing by. Kim, what can you tell us?
10: Hi, Katrina. Bob, good to be with you. Another huge day for votes in the House. Speaker Johnson has a lot of work yet to do, rallying support around this $95 billion reconciliation plan, with some House Republicans already indicating they're a no.
11: I don't think the goal is to get anything done. I think ever since we've been in the majority, the goal has been to try to stay out of the president's way and let him do as much by executive order as possible. We really do need to be working, but we're not going to.
10: All right. Well, Massey, as you heard from just there, he's a no. Kevin Kiley says it's unlikely he'll support the plan, and Warren Davidson is also expected to oppose it. That leaves Johnson with almost no room for error here. And there's another major complication. Senate Majority Leader John Thune is pushing to address government funding before moving ahead with reconciliation, a strategy that could delay billions in new Pentagon funding, even as defense officials warn the Iran war is putting additional pressure on the military budget.
12: If they give us a budget resolution as a vehicle, we will hold that, subject to obviously being able to move a continuing resolution to fund the government. It's a possibility that if necessary, we could pull that budget resolution passed by the House and use it to fund government. I hope that's not necessary.
10: All right, that'd really slow things down. Meanwhile, House Republicans are trying to win over skeptics by highlighting more than $1 billion aimed at enforcing the Save America Act's voter ID and citizenship requirements. But even that is a sticking point.
13: You know, it's so sad that we've had to resort to forcing this in budget reconciliation and literally having to send it on multiple pieces of legislation over there. So what I will say is the American people need to start calling their senators, because we have a Republican-controlled Senate right now. There's zero excuse as to why the Senate is not doing what they promised to do with the American people.
10: All right. In about an hour and a half, Bob and Katrina, we're going to have a vote series. We're going to have the National Defense Authorization Act. We'll have the fiscal year budget for 2027, and you'll have a piece of legislation aimed at punishing members of Congress and banning them from insider trading, and possibly a war powers resolution when it comes to Iran. If all that passes or gets across the floor, we may see this be the last day in session for House Republicans. There's some discussion about that right now behind the scenes, and they'd leave for the August recess. Back to you.
0: Joining us now, Republican Congressman from New Jersey and member of the House Judiciary Committee, Jeff Van Drew. Congressman, thanks so much for being with us this afternoon on American Agenda. I have to ask, do you think what we've just learned about voting in New Jersey might help push through the Save America Act for President Trump?
14: Well, I certainly hope so. We shouldn't have needed that. But this is really, it's ironic. For years, the Democrats, the left, have been saying to us, there's nothing to see there, nothing to worry about, and that Republicans and that I was making everything up. They were almost laughing about it. It was a joke. There's no problem. There are no illegals voting anywhere in America. Well, I got to tell you, I guarantee you it's not only New Jersey. We've just uncovered it in New Jersey. I guarantee you it's probably more in New Jersey than what's been uncovered to date. And I also guarantee you that we're going to leave no stone unturned. So I am glad and was supportive of having the Department of Justice come in. We've got to keep working on this. We've got to find out more. I hope in my subcommittee that I chair on oversight and judiciary that we are going to have a hearing just on this issue alone to try to propel this bill, the SAVE Act. It's real simple. There's nobody in America of any party that should be against having only American citizens vote in American elections. It's not real complicated.
1: Well, Congressman, voter ID, citizenship to register, that's like over 80%. The majority of the country does agree, regardless of party, that we need this here. Talk about reconciliation. If this gets through the House up to the Senate, what in the world could possibly be the hangups? Why wouldn't every single senator, at least on the Republican side, have no issue trying to get that through via reconciliation?
14: Now, the Senate's driving me crazy. I mean, the whole thing with the filibuster, you know, filibuster used to be that a senator would stand and talk for hours and hours and prevent for a little while from forward progress because that senator was really trying to make a point. That was a standing filibuster. Historically, that's what we always had. In more recent history, they went to this 60-vote minimum in order to get something done. That is crazy. If the Democrats ever take over the Senate, they're not going to abide by it. I guarantee it. I will bet anybody any amount of money anywhere they won't do it because they're not stupid. They want to get stuff done. When you have a majority, don't make it meaningless by saying, no, a majority is not good enough. Now you almost need a supermajority. That's not the way the Constitution is. This is not what was written in the Constitution. It is not the way that we should be. So, you know, the senators really got to get their act together, make sure that we're doing the right thing for America. And, if we need to do it by reconciliation, I'm sure we'll get it done. But either way, we need to get the Save America Act done. I really hope and pray that it gets done. It would be a sad day for America if we don't achieve this goal.
0: Congressman, what message would you like to send to Americans, as Bob pointed out, the high majority of Americans who say, listen, this should be a no-brainer. Of course this should be passed. Of course you should have to be a citizen to vote. Showing an ID is not a big deal. You have to do it every time. I have to do it when I pick up a prescription for my dog at
1: the pharmacy. It's anything in life.
0: Exactly.
1: You got to have an ID.
0: Exactly. What would you tell Americans who are just wondering, why is this not going through?
14: Well, the first thing I would say, or to the Democrats, I would say, you know what, if there's nothing to worry about there, nothing to see there, by and large, everything's perfect, you shouldn't be afraid of the Save America Act. All it says is you have to be who you say you are, and you have to be an American to vote in an American election. To Americans, I would say I agree with them. They're right. Good old-fashioned, common American sense takes the day here. And I would say to them personally, from my viewpoint and some of my colleagues for sure, we will fight relentlessly, regardless of how long it takes. And I hope it doesn't take long to make sure this becomes the law of the state. I'm sorry, not of the state of New Jersey, of the United States of America. No country that ever prevails in world history throughout time could ever prevail with open borders, with having non-Americans vote in elections. It is crazy. It's insane, and we can't do it. And I would finally say to all those Americans out there, I am with you, others are with you, and we're going to fight this fight. And eventually, hopefully sooner than later, we will win.
1: Well, big revelations today. Interested to see what else you might find.
0: That's right.
1: In your state.
14: Exactly.
1: Congressman Jeff Andrews, sir, always a pleasure. Stop back soon. Good to see you.
14: You got it.
0: Thanks, Congressman. All right. And, well, President Trump revealing plans to hit Canada with a new 50% tariff on Canadian goods. And a new report suggests that could be just the beginning of a new tariff blitz.
1: But first, the Iran war enters another dangerous phase with a financial and human cost. The U.S. striking Iran for an 11th straight night as President Trump honors our fallen. That's next.

0: but lost to Walter Mondale.
1: Welcome back in. The U.S. military launching an 11th straight night of strikes on Iran as the nation mourns American service members killed in attacks across the Middle East. The Pentagon identifying a fourth soldier believed to have been killed in the July 17th attack on the Muqaffi Sa'ti Air Base in Jordan.
2: Sergeant Angel S. Rampersad of Ozone Park, New York, is now listed as killed in action. The Army says he was previously reported missing, and the incident does remain under investigation. Rampersad joins a growing list of American troops killed in the conflict, including First Lieutenant Tyler James Feehan of Iwo Beach, Hawaii, and Private Isabella Gonzalez of Carrollton, Texas. Both were supporting the U.S. mission against ISIS in Jordan when they were killed in the attack on the base.
1: The Pentagon also confirming the death of Sergeant Michael Emmanuel Swinton of Fayetteville, North Carolina. Swinton was killed 2 days later in Iraq during a controlled detonation involving a downed one-way unmanned drone.
2: These service members are now being remembered for their commitment to protecting U.S. interests overseas. President Trump honoring these fallen soldiers, attending the dignified transfer at Dover Air Force Base in Delaware earlier today.
1: Meanwhile, Defense Secretary Pete Hegseth faced heated questions on Capitol Hill, revealing the Iran conflict has now cost an estimated $37.5 billion thus far.
2: Now, Hegseth defending the administration's strategy, saying the U.S. military has the ability to strike even Iran's most protected facilities if ordered.
1: Our national security correspondent, Carla Babb, she's tracking the developments from the White House, where she joins us live now with the latest on everything we just laid out. Carla.
3: Hey, yes, it's been a very emotional day. Honoring the fallen is the most somber responsibility for any commander in chief. And we now have 18 American service members who have been killed in the first 5 months of this war. As you mentioned, those of the fallen who came home today in this dignified transfer include First Lieutenant Tyler James Feehan, 25, Private Isabella Gonzalez was just 19 years old, Sergeant Angel Rampersad, 28, of Ozone Park, New York, and Sergeant Michael Swinton, a 30-year-old father from Fayetteville, North Carolina, killed in Iraq. The latest dignified transfer highlights the growing questions about the unpopular Iran war. Defense Secretary Pete Hegseth was grilled by both parties on Capitol Hill yesterday. Here's Senator Gary Peters not holding back on his frustrations.
4: As I use the word failure to their leaders, you, sir, are the failure, not the men and women who are on that front line. Not the men and women who hold up their honor with distinction. But if there's a lack of a winning strategy, they're in harm's way. Their leaders have failed them. And that's what's happening. We have political leadership. You don't have a strategy. You don't have a long-term plan to actually win this war.
3: And the president warning on Truth Social today that if Iran shoots at a ship in the Strait of Hormuz, quote, the United States will bomb and destroy one bridge or power plant, including those located next to or in the capital city of Tehran. I should note indiscriminate attacks on civilian infrastructure is considered a war crime, according to U.S. and international law. General Dan Kane, the chairman of the Joint Chiefs of Staff, assured lawmakers at the hearing yesterday that U.S. Central Command would discern between civilian targets and what the military calls dual-use targets, which are targets that are used by civilians but also used to further military goals. Now, concerns are also swirling about an Iranian facility known as Pickaxe Mountain. That's a heavily fortified site that hosts two deeply buried tunnel complexes. And experts assess these are beyond the reach of the most powerful bunker buster bombs in the U.S. arsenal. So it remains unclear after the 11th night of strikes just how these new strikes are affecting the Iranian calculus and their nuclear program. Bob and Katrina, back to you.
1: Joining us on set, the host of Frontline, Carl Higbee. Carl, good to see you. Tough day today.
5: Yeah.
1: Watch the dignified transfer. You just told me off air that's the worst.
5: It is the worst. I've put my friends on those planes with the flag. And, you know, Trump went, which this is the thing. What people don't understand, Trump went there knowing that he's got to look a family in the eyes. And he has to tell them why their son or daughter or whatever died. And we don't have that answer right now. But he went. And that takes a set to go down there and look a mother in the eyes to receive her son in a box. Hmm. The other thing is, and I'm pleading, I'm going to be talking about this tonight with two Purple Heart guys right at the open of my show at 6 p.m., that you need to define that strategy. I hate to agree with that senator, but you need to define the strategy. When we were in Iraq,
6: There was no end result. There was no. They had tactics. We're going to hit this building if this. This is our. These are tactics. These are not plans. These are not strategies. We need to know what is success and how do you market. And I'm not backing down because people were killed. But you do need a strategy or morale is in the toilet and you lose your effective fighting capabilities.
2: And also, I would say you potentially lose the support of the American people.
6: That's
2: if
6: gone.
2: The messaging is not clear. So what does this administration need to do? What does President Trump need to do?
6: So they need to define what is the end result. And Iran not getting a nuclear weapon is not an end result. It's just not.
2: There's a bigger something beyond that.
6: Correct. Like, how do we measure success? Oh, we bombed a radar facility. Oh, we bombed Pickaxe Mountain. Oh, we bombed this. No, we wiped out the entire echelon of their military for the next 500 years. That's the end result. Do we have enough bombs to do it? No. We gave a bunch away to Ukraine. Oh, Joe Biden didn't fund our military properly, and we don't have the munitions to do it. There are more people in Iran that hate us than we have 500-pound bombs.
1: So there's a lot of discussion about what you're explaining right there, about do we have enough bombs, the capability, the strategy, what is it here? Yeah. Something else I know that you've been bringing up and talking about, though, is the fact that every single president that has come along since the Islamic Revolution has said, we need to go in there and do something about Iran. I'm going to play a montage of past presidents talking about that.
7: Today, Iran is the principal sponsor of global terrorism.
8: North Korea is a regime arming with missiles and weapons of mass destruction while starving its citizens. Iran aggressively pursues these weapons and exports terror.
9: I strongly believe that our national security interest now depends upon preventing Iran from obtaining a nuclear weapon, which means that without a diplomatic resolution, either I or a future U.S. president would face a decision about whether or not to allow Iran to obtain a nuclear weapon or whether to use our military to stop it.
10: We will not, let me say it again, we will not allow Iran to acquire a nuclear weapon.
1: So every president has made comments similar to that since they, like I said, they were born, this regime. Trump has done something about it. But now you want some clear, concise strategy and plans laid out.
6: All those presidents said Iran's a problem. Two of them piddled around with sending him pallets of cash. Trump's the first guy with a set of cojones that went out there and was like, I'm going to do something about this. Right now, we need to define what the next step is. Okay, maybe there's multiple phases. Success one is taking out all their power plants that are feeding military installations. Step two is removing Pickaxe Mountain. And you don't have to, by the way, he doesn't owe the American public that at all. But what he does owe the American public, respectfully, Mr. President, you have to tell us what the end result is. And Iran not getting a nuclear weapon is too vague. It is the destruction of their military for the next 500 years. Period. Full stop.
2: Period. All right. Carl Higbee, thank you for laying it out for us. And
6: appreciate
2: of course, I knew you'll be covering this again on your show tonight. Frontline with Carl Higbee. Appreciate it.
1: Okay. Republicans, they are going to be facing a difficult midterm environment, but they have one major advantage on hand. Going to tell you what that is coming up.
2: But first, the U.S.-Canada trade fight, it's heating up. Prime Minister Mark Carney says he hopes he and President Trump can talk things out before it's too late. But not everyone up north feels that optimistic.
11: I'm tired of the bully trying to take our lunch money all the time. We always seem to be on our back heels. We need to be on the offense, not constantly on the defense with President Trump.

0: is justice denied.
1: I have a good relationship with Mark Carney, but, you know, we got to stop the fires up there. If we can help them, we'll help them. But maybe they should pay us some damages or something, or we should do some tariffs.
2: Well, that was President Trump floating the idea of new tariffs on Canada over the recent wildfires impacting air quality in several United States here. Since then, the administration has announced plans for a 50% tariff on certain Canadian imports unrelated to the wildfires. That's set to take effect on August 19th. The White House claims that Canada's trade policies unfairly target three key U.S. sectors. That's vehicles, dairy, and alcohol exports, prompting new talks between the two countries, and here's their prime minister.
3: Yesterday, the United States announced the intention to launch the latest, what is a series of trade actions against Canada in violation of our agreement. I spoke with President Trump earlier this morning. We agreed to intensify negotiations in the coming weeks, and the team and myself look forward to doing that. As always, Canadians, governments, business, labor will stand together to build Canada strong and to have a trading relationship with our North American partners that benefits everyone.
4: But Canada could be just the beginning of a full-on new tariff blitz. A new report from the Financial Times suggests the administration could soon unveil a new wave of tariffs on dozens of more countries. Quote, the tariffs that could be unveiled this week will fall between 10% and 12.5% on 60 countries over forced labor practices and were first proposed by U.S. trade officials in June. Let's bring in Manhattan Institute economist and senior fellow Judge Glock and senior advisor at the Heritage Foundation, Alan Mendenhall. Welcome to both of you. Judge, I'm going to start with you here. What do you make of these new tariffs overall? I think a lot of people will say, well, wait a minute. I thought the Supreme Court said President Trump can't do what he's been doing with tariffs.
5: Yeah, so the Supreme Court struck down Trump's previous use of international tariffs based on one particular law, the International Economic Emergencies Act. But Trump administration ever since has been looking at different means to impose the same tariffs or similar tariffs. And he does have a lot of different powers to impose them, as we saw recently with this Canadian tariff announcement. The U.S. Congress has given the president power to impose tariffs for discriminatory practices, for forced labor, for their own duties against American goods. So the Trump administration has been looking at the whole range of that, and when it looks like their most recent tariffs are about to expire, they're looking at imposing these new range of tariffs against other countries.
2: Now, Alan, according to the Office of the United States Trade Representative, last year we have a $46.4 billion trade deficit with Canada. Now, obviously, we're a bigger country. We got more people. We consume more. But how do you square that up? Should it be that high?
6: Well, ideally, we would just have reciprocal trade, sort of mirror image trade. What we're doing with Canada is being done under Section 338, which is foreign discrimination against U.S. commerce. So that's the provision that Trump is relying on here. As Judge mentioned, the IEEPA was struck down in learning resources, so he doesn't have that at his disposal. It's the Section 122, that expires on Friday, and that's sort of the blanket 10% tariffs that we're seeing. And he's imposing Section 301 tariffs against Brazil. So we're dealing with different tariff provisions here. The important thing to point out is that the tariffs that are against Brazil, they take effect today. Canada's wouldn't take effect until August, and so there's time. There's time. August 19th, so there's plenty of time to negotiate. I think the president is trying to use this as a negotiation tool to achieve some sort of trade deal with Canada.
4: Judge, how do you think all of this will play with the American people leading up to the midterms? Obviously, there has to be some tactical thinking here going on for the president.
5: Well, I think, as Alan said, I think the main hope for the president's team is to use these tariffs both on Canada and on Brazil and, frankly, on the other nations to secure new negotiations and new deals. But I think the administration does understand that, at least in the short term, there are some costs to that, especially to cost of living issues. And that remains the number one issue in American politics. And this team knows that, again, most especially in the short run, raising tariffs is going to raise the price of some goods. They're hoping that, at least to some extent, they can use those tariffs both to raise revenue and to secure new deals with these other countries. But as the election approaches, that it becomes an increasingly dicey deal for the administration.
2: Alan, kind of same question to you. What do you think the appetite for the American people is? Now, I will preface that with that Donald Trump did campaign heavily on, I'm going to do this. I'm going to reset trade. I want to bring back manufacturing into the United States. You could kind of almost look at this as like a return to the core central campaign mission that was initially put on by the president.
6: Yeah, well, I'm hoping that the trade deals get negotiated quickly and that we don't see some of the effects of tariffs kick in that will kick in if we do it long term, because they will act as a tax on imports and that'll raise the cost of goods and it'll distort market prices. You'll get retaliation and trade wars. And given the energy costs that have gone up since the Iran conflict, these would all be bad things. And I don't think the American people would like them very much. So hopefully the president's tactic works out and we are able to negotiate some trade deals quickly and we won't see the rising costs that we can expect over the long term if the tariffs stay in place for the long term.
4: Yeah, cost of living, definitely a big issue that everybody is concerned about. Alan Mendenhall, Judge Glock, thanks.
5: Thank you so much.
2: Okay, President Trump, he is now en route to Marietta, Georgia, where he's set to deliver remarks at a local high school on Trump accounts as he looks to promote his pro-family economic message ahead of the November midterms. We're going to take you there live as soon as it begins right here on American Agenda.
4: And the final sprint to the midterms, we were just talking about it, underway, and Republicans are looking to defy history and hold on to their House majority. That's next.

0: perspective you'll only see on Newsmax.
1: A pair of new studies is shedding light on dementia risk, and the findings may surprise you. Researchers in Taiwan found that when one spouse is diagnosed with dementia, the other partner's risk of developing it jumps by about 70%.
2: While experts stress dementia is not contagious, shared lifestyle habits, chronic stress, sleep loss, and the demands of caregiving are likely driving the increased risk.
1: Meanwhile, another study links frequent TV watching in midlife to brain changes associated with Alzheimer's disease decades later. Heavy TV viewers had smaller memory-related brain regions and more signs of brain damage on MRI scans, even after accounting for exercise and other health factors.
2: While neither study proves cause and effect, both highlight the importance of staying mentally active and supporting the caregivers.
1: Co-host of Wake Up America Weekend, Kyle Lauder, joins us live in studio with the details. Kyle, what can you tell us?
3: Hi, Katrina. Hi, Bob. Yes, a study led by researchers at the University of Southern California found that people who watch television very often during midlife show significant brain shrinkage and white matter damage 2 decades later. So this was published in the journal Alzheimer's and Dementia, and the research highlights that this type of sedentary behavior matters far more than just the act of sitting itself. Now, heavy TV viewers had smaller brain volumes in the frontal and occipital lobes, which manage executive functions like planning, decision-making, and visual processing. And reduced brain volume was specifically noted in areas of the brain that typically show the earliest signs of Alzheimer's disease. Now, frequent TV watching was linked to higher volumes of white matter, hyperintensities, which indicate blood vessel damage in the brain and are strongly tied to cognitive decline, stroke risk, and dementia. Now, an intriguing part of this study, though, is that these negative brain changes were unique to passive TV watching, not all screen time in general. People who spent long hours sitting at a desk for work, for example, staring at a computer or a tablet, actually had healthier brain features due to the continuous problem solving and cognitive engagement. The associations between heavy TV watching and brain decay remained true even after researchers adjusted for physical activity levels, BMI, diabetes, smoking, and alcohol abuse. Now, the research emphasizes that, quote, mentally active sitting can shield the brain from these risks. So it is recommended that we engage in high cognitive activities as much as possible, things like puzzles, crosswords, regularly reading books, and regular exercise also helps offset natural age-related brain shrinkage by boosting cerebral blood flow.

0: Now, it is worth noting that the act of passive TV watching does not have to become a problem as long as it's done in moderation and it's supplemented by activities that stimulate the brain and the body. Kat, Bob?
1: All right. Well, thank goodness we're not asking you all to stop watching us right here on TV.
2: That's,
1: all right.
2: Yeah.
0: Yeah, the all time right. is out to see if news
2: putting ourselves out of business
1: here. Yeah, exactly.
2: Here.
1: All right. Joining us now to discuss on today's wellness report, former White House COVID response coordinator, Dr. Deborah Birx. Dr. Birx, of course, as we like to say here, everything in moderation. So tell us a little bit about, Kyle did a great job at explaining the television watching, but I am particularly intrigued by what we first reference with one spouse being 70% more likely to develop dementia after the first spouse does. Tell us a little bit about that. Obviously, it's not about it being contagious.
3: No, and this is what happens often with couples. One of the partners will develop dementia earlier, and the other partner then really works to cover that. And so they decrease, and I think the one piece that was missing out of the previous report is social interactions, because that leads to cognitive interaction. And so they become very isolated because they don't want to embarrass their partner. And so together, they manage the other spouse's dementia. And that really results them from withdrawing from critical social interactions that are so important to us, both for brain health, but also emotional and physical health.
2: Dr. Birx, we have experts to come on and talk about dementia all the time. And I'm glad we do, because it's such a horrible disease. Yeah. And it affects so many people. The overarching theme that we see all the time is being sedentary, not getting exercise, staring at a screen, not being social or interacting with other people. That seems like to me to be the biggest catalyst in all of this.
3: You know, as we age, it all comes down to muscle and movement. And when people feel uncomfortable with their muscle and movements because they're uncomfortable about their balance, they self-limit. And that's what we have to prevent. And for women out there, none of us were taught how to build muscle. So we really have to work at it. Every postmenopausal woman needs to work on this. I know a lot of people are focused on taking supplements and additives. Really, what you need is building muscle, continuous movement, making sure you're moving every couple of hours, and mental engagement. And as you described, puzzles, crossword, and really the importance of social engagement, because that's what builds new neuronal pathways, too.
1: And amazing that there are actually things that can be done, just lifestyle changes over time, that can really have big payoffs as we age. But while we have you, Dr. Birx, I want to get to another big health story that everyone's talking about, that cyclospora outbreak. Now, it's the largest in U.S. history, and the FDA reversing course again. Now, after previously walking back its claim that Taco Bell lettuce supplier Taylor Farms was responsible for sickening hundreds of Americans, calling the original test result a false positive. But now some scientists are also raising questions about the role of climate change, particularly a warming climate. Food microbiologist at Rutgers, Don Schaffner, telling the New York Times this. It's still not clear whether climate change played a role in the current outbreak, but experts say it's plausible that warming could contribute to an increase in cyclospora illnesses. Whether or not this outbreak was directly linked to climate change, we know that warming is expected to fuel the spread of a wide variety of foodborne pathogens. It seems like we hear a lot of scientists, not all, a lot of scientists defaulting to climate change, to warming for a myriad of things we're seeing, whether it is illnesses or whether it's the weather, whatever it may be. Your response to that?
3: Well, that is a bit of a reach because this particular parasite comes from what we call human feces. So comes from bowel movements and then contamination of water. And so whether it's sprayed on the plants or in the water system, any of that can cause it. But it comes from humans and human poop. So the reason this is so complicated, and it doesn't bother me that the test was negative, because whatever happened several weeks ago, and that those products are probably no longer available. The people have done the right thing. They've pulled things from shelves. Taco Bell has modified what they're doing. But people, remember, it takes almost 2 weeks for some people to develop symptoms, and then some people may not come forward for another 2 or 3 weeks. So it's really about, and we won't probably ever precisely know where the source was. Hmm. What we can only do at this point is remove what they have done and look for cases going down. And that should happen over the next couple of weeks if we've identified the source and removed those products.
2: I will admit, I had Taco Bell last night.
1: You did not.
2: I did. So
1: well,
2: I guess we'll see.
1: We'll see here in 2 weeks.
2: I guess we're going to see in a couple weeks here if it was Taco Bell or not.
3: They fixed it. Taco Bell fixed it. Don't worry. Taco Bell has taken the right action.
2: Dr. Birx, got to leave it there. Always a pleasure. Good to see you on the Wellness Report.
3: Good to be with both of you.

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0: bin Laden was dead.
1: The final sprint to November's midterm elections is well underway. Republicans looking to defy political gravity and hold on to their razor-thin House majority for the final 2 years of President Trump's term.
2: Republicans hold an advantage on one key area, that is money. At the end of June, Republican-aligned groups had $677 million in cash. That was on hand compared to Democrat-aligned groups. They have just $136 million.
1: Politico spoke with a Democratic strategist who summed it up like this. Republicans have the money this year to run a Cadillac plan everywhere, and they don't have to make the choices about who deserves funding. Democrats are going to have to make those choices, and so that's another thing that puts a ceiling on our opportunity.
2: And that isn't the only force Democrats are fighting. Voters have soured on the Democratic Party brand just overall. Polling shows this. A poll out from Quinnipiac shows the party's favorability rating at 20%, with 72% disapproving.
1: Republicans are also planning to paint Democrats as out of step with the average American voter, especially in light of the socialist wave sweeping across the Democratic Party, some could say communist wave. A close aide to President Trump telling Axios, quote, voters have to hate the Dems more than they hate us, and we have material to work with.
2: Joining us now to discuss the upcoming midterms is House Majority Whip Republican Congressman from Minnesota, Tom Emmer. Congressman, always a pleasure. Good to see you.
3: Good to be with you, Bob, Katrina.
2: So the last part that Katrina just read is Republicans got to get Demer voters to hate Democrats more than Republicans. Can we take that a step further, maybe find a strategy that also people like Republicans better than Democrats, too? I think that maybe could be a part of it as well here. Talk about it in the plan, you think.
3: You guys are talking about all the right stuff. I'm going to add something, though, to your narrative that we started with. There's a Harris poll on voter enthusiasm that came out within the last 2 weeks. Very interesting. Usually you have an enthusiasm gap right now, and it doesn't close till sometime in September, October. This, they broke out MAGA Republicans. And they have Republicans and Democrats. They didn't break out socialists, communists, Marxists, anarchists, just Democrats. And then they had independents. Guess what? The MAGA Republicans, 8 to 9 out of 10 of them are planning on voting in the midterms. Those, by the way, are the MAGA Republicans, the Trump voters that we've been told for 2 years aren't going to show up without President Trump on the ballot. Then you look at Republicans and Democrats, and 7 to 8, 8 out of 10 of each are planning on voting. Already here in July, they're saying they're going to be voting in the midterms. I just want you guys to think about that for a second. There is a ton of enthusiasm out there, and it's not necessarily because they love Republicans and they hate Democrats. You know what it's about? It's about President Trump and his America First policies. It's about sealing the southern border. It's about an economy that is starting to work for everyone. You look at real wages are growing faster than inflation. You look at the lower rungs of the prosperity ladder in this country. They are actually catching up for the first time in years. Their spending is up about 6% right now. They are feeling better about the economy. And if their perception is they're in a better place than they were under Joe Biden and they see a bright future, guess what, guys? We're going to hold the House, we're going to hold the Senate, and we're going to finish out Trump's term in style.
1: And Congressman, I do have to point out, though, that there still are many Americans on both sides of the aisle who are feeling financial pressure, financial strain on various levels, whether it be because of the war in Iran or maybe inflation not going down as quickly as we had hoped. What is your message to them? Because we keep telling them to be patient, and they may feel that they just don't have patience left.
3: Well, Katrina, I guess I'm pushing back on that by telling you that while there are people and there always will that are going to be struggling, what they're saying compared to what is happening is not matching. And what you're going to see, I believe, is by early September, those two things, the perception of their economic reality and their literally the economic reality are going to be intersecting. The economy, nobody's talking about 99-cent eggs. And you're correct, by the way, when you talk about, for instance, gas prices. Gas prices, because of the war in Iran, have been definitely impacted. And people see that on a daily basis. But I would argue to you that with the president of peace, what he tried to do with Iran, and he told everybody that once he got to that point, you were going to see gas prices come tumbling down, Katrina. We, in fact, saw that. until the Iranians balked on the deal. I would say the IRGC balked on the deal.
2: Also, inflation came down shortly after that.
1: That's right.
3: Yes.
1: Yep.
2: Congressman Tom Emmer, sir, we got to leave it there. Always a pleasure. Stop back soon on American Agenda.
3: You guys are the best. Thanks for having
1: me. Congressman.
2: Okay, President Trump, he heads to Georgia.
3: That while there are people, and there always will, that are going to be struggling, what they're saying compared to what is happening is not matching. And what you're going to see, I believe, is by early September, those two things, the perception of their economic reality and their literally the economic reality, are going to be intersecting. The economy, nobody's talking about 99-cent eggs. And you're correct, by the way, when you talk about, for instance, gas prices. Gas prices, because of the war in Iran, have been definitely impacted. And people see that on a daily basis. But I would argue to you that with the president of peace, what he tried to do with Iran, and he told everybody that once he got to that point, you were going to see gas prices come tumbling down, Katrina. We, in fact, saw that until the Iranians balked on the deal. I would say the IRGC balked on the deal.
2: Also, inflation came down shortly after that.
1: That's right.
3: Yes.
1: Yep.
2: Congressman Tom Emmer, sir, we got to leave it there. Always a pleasure. Stop back soon on American Agenda.
3: You guys are the best. Thanks for having
1: me. Congressman.
2: Okay, President Trump, he heads to Georgia. He's talking about Trump accounts today, and we're going to take you there live when that gets underway. It's going to happen in just moments from now.
1: That's right. They're getting ready. Plus, an update to the viral video showing a Chicago Cubs fan hitting a young man for sitting down during the national anthem. We're going to tell you what happened after the video. The second hour of American Agenda starts right after the break. Stay right.

0: Breaking this hour, we are awaiting President Trump, who's in Marietta, Georgia this afternoon, where he is set to deliver remarks at Wheeler High School. The topic today, Trump accounts, a new savings and investment program for children, which the White House says will give America's kids a nest egg for the future. Welcome to the second hour of American Agenda. I'm Bob Brooks.
1: And I'm Katrina Zisch. The White House is framing the Georgia visit around the president's economic and pro-family policies ahead of November's midterm elections. He's expected to be joined by both Rick Jackson, the Republican candidate for governor, and Congressman Mike Collins, who's running for Senate.
0: Georgia's Cobb County, the setting for today's remarks, is the Peach State's second largest school district with more than 105,000 students. That also makes it the 23rd largest school district in the nation. Cobb County has also become a key political battleground for over the past decade, with former Vice President Kamala Harris carrying the county back in 2024. It was also instrumental in helping former President Joe Biden win the state in 2020, the first Democratic presidential nominee to do so in 30 years.
1: And as President Trump looks to make his case to Georgians that his policy platform is the best path forward for young Americans, he does so against the backdrop of a war in Iran that is once again intensifying and adding economic pressure for Americans across the country.
0: Let's do this. Our White House correspondent, Mike Carter, guess what? He is in Marietta, Georgia, with the latest happenings at the rally coming up. Mike, good to see you.
2: Hey, guys, good to see you. The White House press pool has just arrived. The presidential seal is on the podium, and we are expected to hear from President Trump any minute now, so I'll be brief. Looming over today's comments from the president today about the economic agenda, of course, is Iran, with President Trump's Truth Social post this morning saying for every time that Iran destroys or shoots at a ship in the Strait of Hormuz, America will destroy one bridge or power plant. President, though, getting back to that domestic agenda today here in suburban Atlanta, President Trump expected to highlight the recently launched Trump Accounts, a program that really will help a lot of American youth, providing $1,000 to any child born between 2025 and 2028. We've just heard Secretary of the Treasury, Scott Bessent, talking up Trump Accounts a moment ago. President Trump also expected to appear alongside two Republican candidates running in statewide elections here in Georgia today. Rick Jackson, he is a small business owner and also a former foster kid who's now running for governor here in Georgia. Also, Congressman Mike Collins, who's running for U.S. Senate. He will be going up against John Ossoff, the Democratic senator that a lot of folks believe could be making a presidential run himself in 2028. President Trump also expected to touch on election integrity today here in Georgia. Of course, a state that he did win in 2024, but lost in 2020. President Trump says there was some shenanigans going on with the voting here in Georgia in 2020. It's something that Secretary of State Brad Raffensperger has shot down time and again, saying there was no widespread voter fraud here in Georgia. But we do expect, with President Trump, his eye on the Save America Act to really pump up election integrity here in Georgia as well today, guys.
0: All right, for more on this, let's bring in journalist Melissa Francis, along with spokesperson at the Defense of Freedom Institute and former Department of Education Press Secretary Angela Morabito, who is from this very district in Georgia. Angela, I'm going to start with you on this. Of all the high schools across the country,
1: we're down
0: in Marietta, Georgia. We're at Wheeler High School. Why? Why do you think President Trump stopped there? I think Mike Carter, we all kind of laid it out already.
3: Well, it's no coincidence. Wheeler High School happens to be a great school. It's a diverse school. It's a school of choice for many people because they have a STEM magnet program. So it's no accident that President Trump chose to come here, especially because of the demographic change. Historically, we've been a red district, a red county. But as your correspondent mentioned, in recent years, that has shifted. We are very much a purple county now. So I saw this morning, not 2 miles from my home, hundreds of protesters lining the streets. But at the same time, local businesses had out on their signs, "Thank you, Mr. President." There's a lot of excitement around this visit, and there should be, because he's doing a great thing for the next generation.
1: Melissa, what does a president have to do? What should he be saying to this crowd, obviously an excited crowd, to win that county back, particularly when it comes to affordability?
4: He should say, "Google Trump account and sign up immediately. I'm giving away $1,000 to everybody who's been born since January 1st, 2025. If you're a parent of that child, it's like the tooth fairy arrived. All you have to do is pick up the pillow and look underneath and you'll see $1,000. When you compare it to the $529, I ran the numbers. Starting out with that extra $1,000 gets you to a much higher finish line. Even though the tax treatment is different, you don't have to worry about it. I ran the numbers. The Trump account is better. I think he has to emphasize the changes like that that he's made that have put money in people's pockets. You could talk about prescription drugs, the deals he made there. That's great for older people. Even the housing bill, where he cut so much of the red tape and permitting time, he's done so many common sense, practical things to make Americans' lives better. That's what he needs to focus on.
0: Angela, what about also talking about the work being done at the Department of Education with Linda McMahon, tackling some of the big issues like women playing in boys' sports, vice versa, all that trans stuff here, and bringing up the fact that test scores are down and they're trying to create that or at least give options to families to seek out better education?
3: Yeah, student achievement is in crisis, and what we've been doing has not worked. So opening up education options, I'm very happy to say Georgia is one of the states that has opted in to the new education freedom tax credit. So school choice is about to explode in this state right here and across the country. President Trump has a lot to be proud of in education. And I think coming to a school is a great way to really place the emphasis on what this means for the youngest Americans, the rising generation. This should not be a partisan issue. And honestly, it breaks my heart that so many of my friends and neighbors seem to think that it is. I saw Palestinian flags out there today. I saw pride flags. I didn't see a lot of American flags, but I think a lot of those are indoors at the high school waiting for President Trump. So the political divide is very sad, but the opportunities for students are great, and there's a lot to celebrate.
1: Melissa, President Trump also has the opportunity to kind of get the ears of some future voters, those young kids there. I see some of them holding Trump account signs, but you know, they're going to be voting, those high schoolers in not too long from now. And we know that so many of the Democrats are sort of getting into the minds and philosophies of young students. What can he do to win them over?
4: Yeah, I don't know, because in a lot of counties, a lot of states and districts, the Democrats aren't winning those young hearts and minds. I'm down in Florida right now, and you regularly see kids with MAGA hats, with Trump shirts, with flags. They get it. They like his plain talking, his honesty. They like his social media attitude. I mean, they think it's funny. In other places, sure, he's been crowded out. You look at New York, and frankly, New York City, the other place I spend a lot of time, they haven't enjoyed the economic prosperity that Florida has since President Trump was elected, because local officials have robbed them of that prosperity that joy and have made things seem like it's not going well at all. So, you know, I think he has to get out there and talk to young people, but they're listening.
1: Yeah. Keep the communication going. Keep those lines of communication open and just keep doing what President Trump does. All right. Melissa, Angela, thank you.
4: Thank you.
0: What a memory to have the president come to your high
1: school. That's a pretty big deal.
0: I would say that is pretty cool stuff there today. All right, still ahead, big tech companies, they're pouring a ton of cash into AI-related infrastructure. But what happens if they're unable to see a return? We'll discuss how a potential AI bubble burst could affect you straight ahead on Money Matters.
1: Plus, the war of words continues. New York City Mayor Zoran Mamdani has a new message for Israeli Prime Minister Benjamin Netanyahu.
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0: granted. Is justice denied?
1: Benjamin Netanyahu is a war criminal. As I've said, I agree with the ICC that Benjamin Netanyahu should be arrested and tried for his crimes, as I do for anyone else charged by the ICC.
2: Well, those comments from New York City Mayor Zohran Mamdani are sparking a political firestorm.
3: The mayor is facing intense backlash after calling Israeli Prime Minister Benjamin Netanyahu a war criminal and saying the federal government should arrest him if he visits the United States.
2: Well, those remarks drawing sharp criticism from allies of President Trump, while some on the left praising Mamdani's stance. Correspondent Christina Thompson is in New York with the very latest. Christina.
4: Mamdani doubling down on the fact that he thinks Benjamin Netanyahu is not welcome in New York.
1: My interest in executing that warrant is not specific to Benjamin Netanyahu, but to anyone who they put a warrant towards for war crimes and crimes against humanity. And part of that is a reflection of a universal politics. And it is from a universal politics that I can look in October 7th and describe it for what it is, which is a horrific war crime. And I can also look at Benjamin Netanyahu and see the way that he has orchestrated this genocide and also deem him to similarly be a war criminal.
4: The president saying that's not happening, posting on X that Benjamin Netanyahu will not be arrested in any way, shape or form while the United States of America. He's fighting against the Islamic Republic of Iran, which recently killed 52,000 innocent protesters and has spent the last 47 years killing American soldiers and others. The ICC issued an arrest warrant for Netanyahu in 2024 over allegations related to the war in Gaza. Accusations that Israel strongly denies. Neither the United States nor Israel are members of the ICC and do not recognize the court's authority. The legacy media and Democrats are even weighing in on this, with Democratic Senator John Fetterman calling the mayor a clown over the threat, while other Democrats have warned the proposal risks deepening the party's already growing divide over Israel.
5: It is utterly ridiculous for the mayor of New York City to even suggest that he might have the authority to order the arrest of Benjamin Netanyahu or any visiting foreign head of state.
4: Mamdani saying his administration will follow the law, however, is looking into ways to make sure that if Benjamin Netanyahu does step foot in New York, that there's some way he could be arrested. Reporting in New York, I'm Christina Thompson for Newsmax.
2: One of those Republican lawmakers expressing outrage over Mayor Mamdani's comments is Florida Republican Congressman Randy Fine, who posted this on X, quote, "You are a Muslim terrorist." He joins us now. Congressman, thanks so much for joining us on American Agenda. Your post on X summed it up pretty directly. I'll let you elaborate for us.
6: Well, I'm a pretty direct guy. Look, Zohran Mamdani criticized Benjamin Netanyahu for killing Hamas terrorists yesterday. I mean, that to be an apologist for terrorists makes you a terrorist. You know, the people from Hamas who sit in Qatar and Turkey, who aren't blowing themselves up but are running the organization, they are terrorists. And if you're going to try to whitewash it and feed us this propaganda, you're a terrorist too. Zohran Mamdani never should have been able to become an American citizen. He should be denaturalized and he should be deported. He's a danger to this country.
3: Congressman, he calls himself a socialist. Many say it's communism. You just called him a terrorist. What do you think Zohran Mamdani's ultimate goal is? Say he got carte blanche and a ton of power because, you know, he's naming people that are going to Congress here. They are winning primaries. So what would you say that is?
6: Well, I think his goal is to destroy America. I think that's very clear. And look, the arrest warrant that he wants enforced is from a fake court that the United States doesn't even recognize and is not a part of. He's literally trying to destroy the policy of the United States, whether it is meeting with Iran, whether it's talking about seizing private property. This is someone who just became an American citizen a few years ago. And why would you go to a country that you hate, whose policies you hate, whose values you don't believe in? And why would you want to become a part of that country except to destroy it? He and the people he's pushing have a single-minded goal, and that is the destruction of this country. And that's what real Americans need to know.
2: And, Congressman, I think it's very interesting observing Mayor Mamdani from the moment he won that election. He has had no problem putting himself front and center as not just a national figure, but almost as an international figure. He has no hesitation there. So I think you're definitely onto something. But we also know this is not the first time Meir Mamdani has said that he would have Israeli Prime Minister Benjamin Netanyahu arrested if he came to New York City. He made this remark during his campaign when asked directly about the issue. Let's remind everyone.
7: Would a Meir Mamdani welcome Benjamin Netanyahu to the city?
1: No. As mayor, New York City would arrest Benjamin Netanyahu. This is a city that our values are in line with international law. It's time that our actions are also.
7: Even though the U.S. is not a signatory to the ICC?
1: No, it's time that we actually step up and make clear what we are willing to do to showcase the leadership that is sorely missing in the federal administration.
2: Again, he had no hesitation there, stating exactly what he planned to do. I want to get your comments on that, but I also want to look ahead to a very important day on September 11th coming up here in New York City and nationally. Mayor Mamdani will, of course, be here. He is someone who, as you have said, you view him as a terrorist. How do you figure the September 11th memorial this year, a very important one, will play out with this man as mayor?
6: Well, I want to give him credit for one thing. Mamdani told people how he would govern. He didn't lie. He didn't run as a moderate and then go crazy socialist Muslim terrorist. He told everyone this. And so the people who are to blame for this are the ones who didn't believe him, who said it won't be that bad. He won't actually do these things. But what's clear is what's going on in New York is soft secession. When you say I'm going to enforce judicial warrants that have no force of law in the United States, when you say I'm not going to follow immigration law, that's not how this works. We are a nation of laws. If you don't like our laws, you elect people to change them. He doesn't agree with that. And as for September 11th, I hope he stays far away. I think his presence there will be a disgrace to the memories of the 3,000 Americans who died, because I think he's far more sympathetic to the terrorists than I think he is to the Americans who died on that day.
3: Congressman, where would you rank Zohran Mamdani in the Democrat Party right now?
6: Well, I think he's functionally the leader of the Democratic Party. The people that he is nominating seem to be winning elections. He is speaking for them. And I think the reason he took this approach on the Netanyahu arrest warrant is because he wants to be the national leader of the party. He wants to lead the Democrats into an America-destroying party. And the fact of the matter is, on that front, he is winning. A majority of Democrats last week voted to abandon our relationship with Israel. Many of them want open borders and all of the things that we're fighting against every day. Zohran Mamdani is the face of the Democratic Party.
2: And Congressman Fine, as you stated, he is certainly not hiding behind his philosophies. He's telling everyone exactly what he thinks and exactly what he wants. All right, Congressman Randy Fine, come back and join us again on American Agenda. Thank you.
6: Thank you.
2: Well, we're awaiting President Trump, who is in Marietta, Georgia this afternoon, where he is set to deliver remarks at Wheeler High School. We'll bring that to you when the president takes the stage.
3: And still ahead, one of aviation's greatest mysteries may have finally had a breakthrough. The wreckage of a Pan Am plane that vanished in a deadly crash 74 years ago has now been found. Why this remarkable discovery is rewriting the story of a disaster that changed the airline safety.
2: But first, big tech companies like Microsoft and Google are spending big on AI data centers, so big, in fact, that it's putting their cash flow under intense pressure. So what if the AI bubble bursts, and how could that impact you? We'll discuss.

0: but lost to Walter Mondale.
1: Welcome back in. Today on Money Matters, we are talking about artificial intelligence, specifically the AI investment boom. Now, according to multiple reports, it's now putting growing financial pressure on major big tech companies. We know that the players like Microsoft, Google, Amazon, and more, they're pouring billions into data centers and computing infrastructure, but that spending is beginning to outpace the cash they generate.
2: A new Reuters analysis is now warning that if AI revenue doesn't grow fast enough to justify those massive investments, big tech giants could be forced to cut spending, reduce stock buybacks, or take on more debt. And if the AI boom turns into a bubble that bursts, well, the impact could reach well beyond Silicon Valley.
1: That's right. A drop in tech stocks could impact 401ks and retirement accounts, while tech and data center companies could cut jobs with ripple effects across other industries. That goes for construction. A major pullback could also slow economic growth, make borrowing more expensive, and hurt communities that depend on tech investment.
2: So the big question now, could an AI bubble burst spark a much wider economic crisis? And if so, what can you do to protect yourself?
1: Here now to discuss, Chief Investment Officer at Siebert Financial, Mark Malik, along with the host of Wise Guys, right here on Newsmax, John Tobacco. Gentlemen, good to see you both.
3: Greetings.
4: Good to be here.
3: Yeah.
1: How we doing?
3: We're doing good.
1: Anyone here hold some AI tech stocks? I do.
3: Well, if you own an S&P 500 fund, you own an AI tech stock.
2: Well, there you go.
1: Okay. Well, again, Mark, explain to us what is going on.
3: Well, like with respect to everyone owning it, as I just said, most people own the S&P 500 and they dominate the S&P 500. So whether you like those companies or not, they're going to determine how well your 401k does. And of course, yeah, these companies are in major growth mode. They're spending major amounts of money, more than they typically have spent historically. A lot of these companies are behaving more like utilities than they are as tech companies, spending that kind of money and doing it all on debt. So it's not stuff we're used to seeing. And it could put us in a bit of a challenge, making things a little bit more difficult.
2: Johnny T, do you think this is too risky right now that it could burst, or do you think it's just like too big to fail?
5: No, I don't think it's too big to fail. I think it very well could fail. And take it from me. I mean, I've spent 58 years dealing with my own artificial intelligence. You know what I mean? So I know a lot about this stuff here. But to the contrary point, and I respect Mark a lot, but when I look at stocks, I come at it more from the short seller's perspective. Mm-hmm. So I try to find the overvalued situations. I try to find, you know, the holes. I try to find the hair in the egg and what's there. And many of them are in the S&P 500. That's great. But a lot of the individual companies, when I look at them, I look at their balance sheets. I look at their cash flows. I look at how much money they're borrowing to do all this stuff. And, you know, I'm not telling people at home what to do, but I would be short the stocks and betting that they're going to be lower a year or two from now.
2: So you think they're overvalued?
5: I think they're overvalued. And to everyone at home, like Mark said, it's in the S&P. That's in your 401k. The markets, Mr. Market figures out how to work this stuff out. If you're not day trading, you should be invested for 10 years. Namaste. Stay calm. You're going to be okay.
1: Well, Mark, don't you think from a fiduciary responsibility, these companies know what they're doing and did enough research not to put themselves in a case where there could be a big bust or big bubble? Or are they just spending money and we're seeing green and we got to be first, we got to be the best, and they just dumped it all in and now they are at risk?
2: They're riding a wave.
3: It's a tough environment to manage those companies right now because it's do or die for them.
1: Right.
3: Because it is a big arms race and they're all rushing and it's very, very obviously capital intensive. And how do you do that? You know, John said before, and we agree on a lot of things.
5: Yeah.
3: We definitely agree on cash is king, right? Yeah. I grew up in that department. We're expecting possibly Amazon to actually be cash flow negative this quarter, which is not something you would ever expect. It's because they're spending so much money on building these data centers, but it's do or die for them. So it's a very precarious position that we're in right now. And, you know, John is obviously thinking the complete opposite of me, but that's a very real scenario, right? It's not a scenario that is not zero probability there.
5: Yeah, note to the viewers at home, listen to the guy with the bow tie. Okay.
3: I'm not shorting anything, but I'm telling you, you gotta pay attention.
5: Is for entertainment purposes only. But listen to him. But I would just say, buyer beware on a lot of this stuff. You mentioned, could there be a bubble? Of course. You know what I mean? Could these companies, some of them, you know, miss the runway by a little bit, spent more than they should have? But the scary thing to me is more people should put their phones down for 2 hours a day and rely on keeping their human intelligence sharp.
2: Because
5: we're getting dumber by the minute every time we do that. And I would just say, you know, Sam Altman, to your utility point, he's saying he wants to charge people like a utility, like the phone company or the TV company, to give you artificial intelligence, like, you know, on a meter. He wants to meter it. So it starts to make me feel like really Big Brother-ish that, you know, I got to pay some photons in the universe.
1: Not a good
5: some
1: feeling.
5: Database.
2: No,
5: yeah. Exactly.
2: Yeah.
5: Like, leave me alone.
2: Yeah.
5: Give me 2 hours
2: still,
5: a day.
2: Yeah, clearly.
5: Trump should put a 1 hour a day moratorium on AI so that everyone can keep their brain sharp
2: well,
5: and actually
2: all right.
5: think about
2: but
5: things.
2: Either
3: oh, we
2: way.
3: Could spend that hour looking at balance sheets.
5: Yeah,
3: right? Because
5: exactly.
3: that's what we should
5: that's
3: be doing.
1: With
3: balance
1: AI,
3: sheets are getting a look.
1: Ask AI, bring up the balance sheets.
5: Yeah.
3: Or just do it the old-fashioned way with a pencil and a calculator like we
2: there
3: did
2: you go.
3: So many years.
5: I love it. I love it. I love it.
2: Okay, an evolving industry, and we'll be watching. All right,
5: indeed.
2: Mark and John, thank you.
1: All right, any minute now, the President of the United States, he's going to take the stage in Marietta, Georgia, where he is going to talk about the creation of Trump accounts. We're going to take you there live as soon as he begins his remarks.
2: And coming up, a prosecutor gone wild. A top attorney gets the boot after an alleged romance with an illegal immigrant. Greta Van Susteren uncovers the case for The Record next hour.
1: But first, a mystery that has lasted more than 70 years. The wreckage of a long-lost Pan Am airliner has finally been found 74 years after the deadly crash that killed 52 people. So what investigators are learning now and how the tragedy changed air travel forever.

0: the sharpest viewpoints on the issues that really matter.
1: All right, President Trump has just taken the stage at Wheeler High School in Marietta, Georgia. We can hear God Bless the USA playing in the back. Of course, President Trump enjoying the music, as he always does.
2: Doing a little dance there. And I'll tell you, what a treat for everyone in Wheeler. I'm sure there's all kinds of people in the crowd, but I'm sure there's a lot of students. And Katrina, we saw off to the left of the podium when we were previewing it, how many kids are there going to be able to hear from the President of the United States and maybe get interested in investing Trump accounts. But also, as you mentioned, listen to some politics and get excited about voting, which they're going to do in a couple years.
1: Exactly. Realize exactly what it means to be an American and why voting is so important. And as President

There's never been anything like it. And when I say that, I have to be careful, because look at all the fake news back there. They will correct me. They will say, he said he earned more. If I didn't earn, if I was 2 votes short, they would say, he's lying, he's lying. They are sick individuals, they're the fake news. But I have to be careful. No, we weren't. We had more votes than any candidate in the history of this great state. And I'm very proud. I love Georgia. I've always loved it. And every day since, I've been fighting for the people of Georgia like no president has ever fought before. You're doing well, too. We're going to keep it that way. And 18 months ago, you were in trouble. Our country was in trouble, frankly. It was a catastrophe what was happening. Sleepy Joe Biden and the radical left Democrats, they're Democrats, D-U-M Democrats, created the worst inflation in 48 years. Scott Bessent, was it the worst inflation in 48? Now, if Scott doesn't have credibility, nobody does, okay? He said it's the worst, and it was. It was actually, I think it was beyond 48 years, but 48 years is good enough. Wide open borders with millions of people, even from the world's worst prisons from all over the world. They were pouring into our country. All over the globe, they came. Prisons and gang members, drug dealers, child predators, and 11,888 murderers, many of whom committed more than one murder. More than 50% committed more than one murder. We had transgender for everybody. Men and women sports came ravaging through our cities. And the whole world was laughing at us. We were a joke all over the world. But not anymore. They're not laughing. They're not laughing. Right, Jackson? They're not laughing anymore, Jackson. Going to be your next governor right here. 2 years ago, our country was dead, and now we're the hottest country anywhere in the world, respected by everybody all over the world, the hottest. And we're respected like, I say we respected maybe like never before. When I took office, we inherited the worst border in U.S. history. It was an open wound. It was an open sieve. We quickly turned it into the most secure border in the history of our country within 2 months. And numbers were just released by the Democrats that in the past 14 months, a historic record of zero illegal aliens have been admitted into the United States. And now our crime numbers are among the lowest they've ever been. It's plummeting downward. And nobody's ever seen anything like it. Nationwide crime has been the lowest numbers that we've had in many, many decades. Last year, we achieved the largest drop in the murder rate ever recorded to the lowest level in 125 years. That's since 1900. That's before my father was born. Before my father was born, think of it, from the year 1900, lowest murder rate. And that's despite the fact that we had millions of people poured into our country who were, in many cases, very, very dangerous people. We cut the flow of fentanyl across our border by 67%. And drugs coming in by ocean, sea, by water, was cut 97%. We're trying to figure out who the 3% are because they are among the bravest people anywhere in the world. You've seen that. They are the bravest people in history, I believe. We're making the largest ever investment in the United States Armed Forces, and we've got the strongest and most powerful military anywhere in the world by far. There's nobody close. And I built it during my first term. I built our military. And as you know, they stupidly gave a lot of it away, but actually it was a lot, but it was small compared to what we built. But they gave a lot of it away to the Taliban, to Afghanistan. They gave it away. This is take it. We're leaving. Let's leave brand new machines behind. Let's leave airplanes behind. I said to him, well, what if you just fly it out and we'll take it back, or we can even fly it back to the United States if you'd like.

0: sir, I think it's cheaper to leave it.
1: Brand new planes. It was so sad. I saw what was happening. What a disgusting thing took place. But we then, as you know, we won Venezuela, which is now working with us to produce millions and millions of barrels of oil. We're getting along great with them. One day. And we've already paid for that operation many, many times over. We're taking tremendous amounts of oil, and they're taking tremendous amounts of oil. It's a partnership, in a sense. They're doing a great job. We're working together. And millions of barrels of oil is going to Houston and Louisiana, coming to you indirectly after it's refined. They're refining it there. But millions and millions of barrels of oil. And also, Venezuela is doing better than they've ever done before, too. The big oil companies are going in, and they're signing up. We have Chris Wright working on it, Doug Burgum working on it. Scott is working on them, and it's been incredible, actually, what it's got serious oil. In fact, if you combine us and Venezuela, we have about 62% of the world's oil market. So we don't need straits. We don't need anything. We don't need the Hormuz Strait, but we do it because we have to do it, because we cannot let Iran have a nuclear weapon. It's very simple. So we're likewise winning in the Islamic Republic of Iran, and we're ensuring that they will never, ever be able to do to us what they've done to so many. You know, they've killed 52,000-plus protesters, people that were protesting, have been killed. 52,000 over the last 4 months. Nobody wants to talk about the fake news back there, never mentions that. And I just left Dover Air Force Base, which is an incredible place, but oftentimes very sad, because that's when they bring the bodies of our great heroes, our great patriots, warriors. They bring them back to Dover. And I've been there many times before. This was in particular something very sad. I attended the dignified transfer ceremony for four great U.S. service members killed in the conflict with Iran. As they returned to American soil at Dover. And one of the families happened to be traveling to Georgia. Beautiful family, beautiful wife and husband and brother-in-law. And I said, I'm going to Georgia, too. Where are you going? She said, well, after this, sir, they lost their beautiful son. We're going to Georgia. I said, so if you want, I'll give you a ride on Air Force One. And they said, wow. Wow. So today, I then said, they're on Air Force One, and it's quite nice, I must say. And they said, wow, this is something, thank you so much. But they're heartbroken, you know, they're heartbroken. But they couldn't believe it. And they live very close to here. They live minutes away. And we're here today, and I said to them, celebrating the memory of their beautiful, this was a beautiful son. You know, I read, when I go to Dover, I read charts on all of the young people, and some are unbelievable. Some are a little bit, you know, they got a little bit of a little couple of little bad things put in. This is a son who was like a flawless, perfect person. Beautiful, beautiful son. Handsome in every way. Brilliant. Respected by everybody. This, his sheet read so beautifully, and I told them that their beloved son, and it's his name was Lieutenant Tyler Feehan, and he was a person that was going all the way. He was going to be a general. He would have been a general very quickly. He was heading in that path. But I just want to thank Tyler's mother, Sherry, his father, Stephen, and his uncle, David, great people. I got to know him a little bit on the plane and standing there watching this sight, which is, oh, it's very, very tough to, very tough to watch, to be honest with you. Very tough. I think it's the toughest thing I do. If anything, I do all this stuff, but I think it's the toughest thing I do. But to Sherry and Stephen and David, we will carry Tyler's memory in our hearts forever. And I just want to thank you. It's an honor to have you here today. Please.

0: Thank you very much. You see the way everybody feels. Your neighborhood, this is your neighborhood. Can you believe it? You see the way they feel. Thank you. Thank you, Sherry. He's looking down right here. He's so proud right now. So together, we're making our country safer and stronger and far more successful than it's ever been before. And that's happening before your very eyes. That's why I call it the golden age. This is the golden age of America. We're building more plants than at any time in the history of our country. And not just AI and all of the different things you read about. Things like auto plants, you know, the old-fashioned way. Toyota just announced they're leaving Mexico, and they're coming in. They're going to be building the largest plant anywhere in the world. They're all coming back. They're all leaving Canada. They're leaving Mexico. They're coming in from Germany and Japan and South Korea. They're coming in from all over. And people that have been doing this, people like Scott and others that have been doing this for a long time, they've never seen anything like it. I don't think you've ever seen anything like it. McGee, have you? You haven't seen anything. He's doing such a great job. In four long years of the sleepy Joe Biden administration, they got less than $1 trillion of new investment in our country. In 4 years, much less than $1 trillion. In less than 2 years, much less than 2 years, actually. In fact, at the end of the first year, but less than 2 years, in my administration, we've secured more than $19.2 trillion in new investment from all over the world. So think of that. So in 1 year, they did much less than $1 trillion of investment. We were losing this country, I'll tell you. And the welfare, you see all the theft that's going on. Guys are stealing $100 million, some guy from the street steals $100 million. It's horrible. The welfare was going through the roof. The costs were going through the roof. It was a disaster taking place. But think of it. So they did less than $1 trillion. In one full year, in 4 years, they did less. Think of this. In 4 years, they did less than $1 trillion. We did 19.2 in 15 months. Think of that. The pharmaceutical company, we're bringing our food. We learned that through COVID. We're bringing the pharmaceuticals back. But the big pharmaceutical company, UCB, is investing $2 billion to build its first ever American manufacturing plant right here in Gwinnett, Georgia. Gwinnett. Look at the front row, Joes. I love these people. I love these people. I think there are about 283. I don't know what the hell they do. I think they make a lot of money, too. I'm hearing they're very rich. They follow us. It's a rock concert, right? You have a good time, right? Thank you. They've been with me right from the beginning. It's how many have you done so far, do you think? Four, five, six, close to 1,000. It might be. You think he's kidding. It might be. Well, we love you. Thank you very much. We love you guys. Thank you. We have groups. We have a group from, I don't know if they're here, but we have a group from North Carolina, women, beautiful women. They follow us, and they're at 218, I think, 219. They come, and I always say, what the hell are your husband saying about this? This is crazy. They're these beautiful women. I think they're sort of a wealthy family. I don't know what the hell's going on with them. But, you know, like the front row Joes, it's good. We have a lot of those groups, they're just great. They've been with us right from the beginning. And you know why they're with us? Because they love our country. That's why they're with us. It's really why they're with us. So Japan is investing $600 million in a cutting-edge diamond processing facility, as you probably read this morning in your state, $600 million. Yamaha Motors is building its brand-new U.S. headquarters in Kennesaw. And more money is being invested in the United States right now than at any time in the history of our country. And Americans are working today more so than ever before. We have more jobs today than we've ever had. and it's not even close. More people are working now than at any time in the history of our country. And the stock market has said, and that's with this skirmish we have going on. I call it a skirmish. This is with this skirmish we have with the Islamic Republic of Iran. And I call it that because, let me tell you, they're getting hit so hard and they want to make a deal. But I say they're not ready to make a deal, because every time they make a deal, they want to change it and everything. They're not ready. They'll be ready very soon. And this is despite this, it's going on. The stock market has hit 73 all-time highs since the election. Think of that. And the typical American's 401k is up by $34,000, setting records day after day. It's up by numbers that have never been seen before. So your 401ks, they always say, oh, the stock market. Stock market's very important. But I have people coming up to me that have 401ks. They said, you know, I was a disaster. My family wouldn't talk to me. They thought I was a total loser. And now I'm like, the one guy said, I feel like Warren Buffett. No, the markets are right through the roof. And it's a beautiful thing to watch, frankly. It's beautiful. It's brought families together. I mean, I told the story about a policeman in New York City. He said, my wife was really down on me because the 401k was a disaster. It wasn't moving. And you get elected and it's she thinks I'm the most brilliant financial mind in the world now. She loves me much more than she did. She's close, but you should never love for that reason. Remember that, please. And while the stock market is skyrocketing way up, inflation is way down. We're coming way down. And last week, it was announced just last week that inflation dropped by the largest amount in more than 6 years, because we're doing it right. We're running the country properly. And they tried to blame high prices on me. So think of it. When I inherited this thing on January 20th, we had the highest inflation in many, many years, 48 years, they say. I say maybe ever. This is what I inherited. And when I had nothing, I had nothing to do with it. I walk into office, I have a press conference first or second day, and they're screaming at me, what are you going to do about high prices? Right? What are you going to do? I said, I just got here. What are we talking about? Tell me. Eggs have gone up four times. I said, I just got here. Give me a break. They did. They hit me with the eggs then. You remember that? Kelly, you remember I got hit with the eggs. First day, first press conference, nice friendly press conference. You know they treat me so nicely. What are you going to do about the prices? And they said, they used the word, first time I heard it, it was a word, you know, made up by the Democrats, affordability. They said, affordability. I said, I've been here one day. Don't worry, I'll take care of it. And we're taking care of it, you know, we're taking good care of it. They had the highest prices. They had the highest prices. In fact, with the eggs, you know, we have an Easter egg hunt like a few months after this. And they said, don't order eggs, sir, because they're so expensive. Use plastic eggs. They wanted me to give the kids. I said, nope, we're going to get it done. And we did a great job. Our Secretary of Agriculture did a great job. And we got the price now of eggs is lower than it was when we started, right? And many other things, too. And oil will be coming. It's going to be tumbling down. It was 3 weeks ago. They thought we had a deal. I said, I don't think we have a deal with these guys. They break every deal they make. But I said, you know, but people thought the geniuses on Wall Street, they came down, really down, and goes back up a little bit. But it's going to come down maybe lower than when we even started. But just give me a little time. I always say, give me a little. I said to the farmers, give me a little time. And look how we're doing with the farmers. What's going on with the farms and everything. This country is rocking and rolling. So every day we're fighting to put more money back in the pockets of the hardworking American families. And that's why, with the help of our incredible Republican majorities in Congress, we've done so much. I proudly signed The great big beautiful bill delivering the largest tax cuts in American history. Largest in American history. And we did big ones first. You know, we had the best economy in history in my first term. A lot of people don't, because we had a COVID period all over the world. And we did a great job with it, got no credit for it. We did Operation Warp Speed. And I'll tell you, we did a great job, but we got very little credit for it. We should have been given big credit, but we got credit for everything else. And we had the best economy, but this economy is ready to blow everything away, ever, of any country. There's never been anything like what's happening in the United States of America right now. So I just want you to remember that if you're paying a little bit more, a lot of it's come down now. We got it coming down very rapidly, actually. Look at the number just released. But it really, what, you know, we inherited something from Biden, and we're giving it back to you, thousands and thousands of dollars each family. We gave it to you also. Remember, forgetting about prices, and I don't want to forget about it. I would never leave a sentence like that, because they'll say, he said forget about prices. I said, despite anything you see, we gave you no tax on tips, no tax on overtime, no tax on Social Security for our great seniors. We gave you something that nobody ever thought of. This was my idea. I said, give people a deduction if they buy a car only that's made in America. Give them a deduction. They go out, borrow money. They're out allowed to get a deduction. But this past filing season, 130,000 tipped workers right here in Georgia saved an average of more than $7,000 on their taxes. And that's because of no tax on tips. You know, we're building a tremendous military facility at the White House. It's a ballroom, but it's also a big military facility, a drone port on top, and tremendous things underneath. And they've been working hard, a lot of overtime. They work till 11 o'clock in the evening, almost every evening, 11, 11:30. They get there at 6 o'clock in the morning. They're really working. And the other day I went over to them and I said, gather together. And I had, you know, hundreds of workers, very big thing it is. Beautiful. It's going to be incredible. It's an incredible project. It's a contribution to the United States of America by very wealthy people and very wealthy companies. It only cost this country. But what happened is, I said to all the workers, it was a Sunday and they were working on a Sunday. Maybe they shouldn't. Maybe they should be in church. I don't know. I'll get them in trouble. But they were working on Sunday. And I said, remember this, no tax on overtime, all the overtime they're making. And they gave me a big cheer. No tax on overtime. As an example, 700,000 Georgia workers saved an average of over $3,000 thanks to no tax on overtime. And 500,000 Georgia seniors paid $0 on their Social Security benefits thanks to no tax on Social Security. But perhaps most consequential of all is the provision that the great, big, beautiful bill that we're celebrating today. It's something that's beautiful. It's beautiful because it takes care of our youth. It's called the Trump Accounts, and it's hot as a pistol. It's hot as a pistol. And under this groundbreaking new policy, every American child gets a tax-free investment savings account that can grow over the course of their childhood and be used for them when they reach 18 or 21. Their parents, grandparents, employers, and loved ones can contribute up to $5,000 a year. And with the modest contribution, these accounts will reach hundreds of thousands of dollars for these young people by the time they get to, let's say, 18, let's say 21. But by the time they're just young adults, they could be worth hundreds of thousands of dollars, most likely will be. And for decades, Washington politicians gave our children absolutely nothing but debt. But the Trump accounts, we're finally seeing and ensuring that every young American gets a great start in life and a really fair shot at the American dream, which is what we all want. They all aspire to that. And under the system, every newborn child gets $1,000 deposited in their Trump account at birth. Think of that, from the United States government, think of that, the government is finally giving money back to our children. You think that was easy to get from the Democrats? Not easy. Actually, they didn't vote for it. They didn't. I don't think we got one vote. We got it a unanimous Republican vote. We didn't get any Democrat votes, I don't think. But they have a hard time justifying all of the things that they've done. But the government gives them $1,000 at birth. And from there, it just goes up and up and up. And lots of people, like the employers, can put money into their children's accounts of the employees. It's a beautiful thing, and I'm seeing it. And again, over 7 million. And it really just started, I would say, Scott, a few weeks ago, because it was all of the very, you know, complex legal governmental things were worked out about 3-4 weeks ago. And we have over 7 million people already, children already. So that's great. And I want to just tell you that generous individuals like Michael and Susan Dell, Brad Gerstner, and so many others have donated billions of dollars to fund Trump accounts for millions of children. Some people are going to take the children from states, the entire state. Like Gerstner is looking at the state of Indiana, where he contributes the money for these are wealthy people. They've made a lot of money. They're putting it back. But Michael and Susan, they're two special, incredible people, as an example, donated $6,250,000,000 into the accounts for youth. They gave them for youth. Michael Dell, Susan Dell. $6,250,000,000. I have a friend, he gave $50 million. I said, that's peanuts. That's not even close to the $250 million that Michael Dell gave. I said, what are you doing? You can do better than that. But people are loving it. And you know what I say? Go out and buy a Dell computer, okay? Because as far as I'm concerned, that's great stuff. And the Trump Accounts app, for those that want, is now the number one app in all of America. Isn't that nice for our youth? People are doing it. It just caught on. In the past 18 days, nearly $1.5 billion have been deposited into the Trump accounts. Think of that. The money is pouring in. And it's, again, it's for children and all sorts of advantages and tax advantages for the people that do it and make this investment in our future, because it's really an investment in our future. And all you have to do is go to TrumpAccounts.gov, TrumpAccounts.gov, and sign your child up for a free investment account today, and the child gets $1,000 from the government. You think that was easy to do? That wasn't easy to do. Tell the Democrats you're giving everybody $1,000. But we're pleased to be joined by some of those incredible Georgia families benefiting from the Trump accounts, including Cole and Allison Loden and their 3-year-old beautiful child Ray, their 2-year-old Rex, and 3-month-old daughter Ren. And Cole and Allison met at Kennesaw State University, where he played football, and he was a cheerleader and a respected guy, good student. Now Cole is a project manager helping build data centers, and just this past April, they became the first home buyers. Cole and Allison bought their first home. So I just want to come up here for a second, Cole and Allison. Come up, say a few words, wherever you may be. Where are you? Come on up. Come on. Don't worry about Secret Service. We've had people come up. One of them almost got beat up. And all they did was, I said, come on up. And they go, oh, beautiful. Wow. That's so nice. Be careful. You can't fall like Sleepy Joe. You can't. Come on, say something. Come on, yeah, please.
1: How are you?
0: Hi, sweetie. How are you?
1: Oh, what?
2: Thank you, Mr. President, and the White House staff for allowing my family to be a part of this special event. It is truly an honor. Thank you, Mr. President, and your administration for the hard work and commitment that the Trump account that made the Trump account possible. As a father, it's encouraging to know that our children's future can begin with an investment from day one. To every eligible new parent, I encourage you to take advantage of this opportunity by opening a Trump account for your child and continuing to invest in it each and every year. Mr. President, thank you for your continued commitment to investing in American families. And on behalf of my wife and me, thank you for providing our children with a greater opportunity to pursue and achieve their American dream. Thank you, and God bless America.
0: Thank you very much, Cole. That's beautiful. Also with us are Dean and Gabrielle Fungowing and their four children, Elise, Jude, Isaiah, and Talia, who also have been very proudly members of the Trump accounts. And Dean and Gabrielle are both entrepreneurs who believe in teaching their children the importance of self-reliance. And it's happening. You know, people are watching the market now. They're watching how are the stocks doing? How's it going? And they're only going up, it looks like, and we're going to keep it that way. So, Dean and Gabrielle, come on up for a second, please. Wow. Wow. Beautiful.
1: Well, Mr. President, thank you for this honor. My American story began when my parents brought our family from Suriname to this city in 1990. We attended local schools and college right here in Georgia. And in 2008, my wife and I lost our jobs just before learning we were expecting our first child. A friend taught me the appliance repair and service trade, and it changed our lives. Together, we built a company serving over 55,000 homes across the city. And then she fired me and made herself CEO. Later, I founded a technology startup, and that patented technology, along with our team, protects millions and millions of square feet of commercial real estate from water damage. Standing with me today are my wife and our four beautiful children. We opened Trump accounts for each of them. And because investing in the next generation strengthens the fabric of America. Thank you. Thank you, Mr. President. And God bless America. And God bless you.
0: Beautiful people. Well, thank you all. Appreciate it. But while our administration is lifting up the next generation with the power of freedom and American capitalism proven all over the world when it's done right, it's not always done right, but when it's done right, there's nothing like it. The radical left is actively trying to destroy our children's future with the disaster known as communism. It's communism. This isn't a social democrat. These are communists by another name, right? As I said in my recent address at Mount Rushmore recently, I don't know if anybody saw it, such a beautiful place. You know, the communists want to take it down. They try taking Mount Rushmore down. They want to blow it up. They want to take it down. They shouldn't be up there. These people are crazy. But communism is, in my opinion, communism is the single greatest threat to our country and its history, including even World War I and World War II, Pearl Harbor, 9/11. I think it's the greatest threat that I've ever seen to our country. These people are stone cold crazy. And it is the enemy of the free people everywhere and everywhere in the world. You see it happening, and every time it starts to happen, the areas where it's at, whether it's blue states, you see the blue states are all going bad. They're all going bad because communism is a loser. The concept, the policy, it's a loser, and it always has been, and it always will be. And, you know, they want to give everyone everything away. You want free rent? You want free house? You want to be, what they don't say is that a year from now, there'll be absolute squalor, turmoil, and death. And that's the way it's happened all the way. It goes back thousands of years by different names. But that's the way it happens all the time. It's squalor. It's poverty. It's death. It's destruction. And that's why we declare again today that the United States of America will never be a communist country.

0: You know, remember during the State of the Union, I said that this country will never be a socialist country, remember? And I was right. They skipped socialism. They went right to communism. Georgia is a state that believes in common sense, and yet your terrible Senator John Ossoff, he's terrible. And the Democrats in Congress are voting with the communists every single time. They're afraid of the communists. You look at it. Now, I fought Ossoff before, as you know, and we won. We had a great success against this guy. He reminds me of Pinky Herman. Did you ever see Pinky Herman? John Ossoff and the congressional Democrats voted against securing our border. They voted against our massive tax cuts that you have. They voted against the Trump accounts for your children. They want to raise your taxes by a lot, not lower them. We lowered your taxes. We gave you the greatest tax cut in the history of our country twice now. And they want to raise your taxes substantially. You know, I've been watching politics. I've been involved in politics on the other side, you know, for a long time. I've always found it interesting, fascinating, important. But I've never seen people say, ever. It's always politicians. I've watched great politicians. We will lower your taxes. They will always say, we will, even if they didn't mean it. They'd say, we will lower your taxes. These people say, we're going to raise your taxes. I've never heard it before. It's a new phenomena. It's a phenomene. They voted against no tax on tips. They voted against no tax on overtime. They voted against no tax on Social Security for the seniors. They voted against voter ID. Can you believe that? Well, you saw what happened. They caught thousands of votes in New Jersey where illegal aliens were allowed to vote, thousands and thousands of votes. They voted in favor of the transgender mutilization of your children and in favor of men playing in women's sports. Isn't that lovely? They voted against lower energy prices, lower car prices, and bigger paychecks for everyone. They voted against every one of these things. John Ossoff and the Democrat communists want to let the Marxists into power, bankrupt your families, and leave you totally undefended with wide open borders. But we will not let that happen to our country. We're not going to let it happen. Right? So it's a very appropriate thing because I watch this man run and he's really phenomenal, actually. Because I liked the other side, too. I was a big fan of the other side, too. Two good men, frankly. But I watched him run, and it was amazing what he was able to do. Very, very successful guy. And he decided he wanted to be governor because he thought he could do some really incredible things for this state, more so than have been done. And I'm very pleased to be joined today by a true champion for the people. He just won. Georgia business leader Rick Jackson, who I'm told has a big announcement to make. I don't know what this is. Come on up here, Rick.
1: Well, thank you, Mr. President. What you're doing on the Trump accounts is for foster children will, you know, change lives. I know because I said earlier that it changed my life when I got a $100 Christmas gift in an orphanage. That's why here in Georgia we should not stop with $1,000. I want to announce as when I become governor, I'm going to push the state of Georgia to match the federal contribution with another $1,000. And I believe our legislature will approve that. If they don't, I will personally donate it myself. Mr. President, you're fighting for Georgians every day for the state and what you're doing to lower costs. Media does not report this, but Every day, President Trump is bringing an unbelievable amount of business solutions to government. Let me give you an example. Not long ago, I was meeting with Susie Wiles, who, in my opinion, is the best chief of staff in the modern history. But we were talking about America's antibiotics supply chain. And I told her we bought this last American plant in the United States in 21 because I didn't want China to leverage it on our president for trade. I told Susie something that every family should know. We produce one dose of amoxicillin for 7 cents. By the time it goes through all the middlemen, you pay a dollar. Susie looked at me and said, "Well, have you heard about Trump RX?" And I said, she said, "We're announcing it tomorrow to sell directly to the from the manufacturer to the consumer." That's a business solution. That really brings down cost. When we bought this manufacturer of antibiotics, we wanted to change the name to U.S. Antibiotics, and which I thought was a good name. So it took the Biden administration 7 months to approve our bottle logo where it had been for the entire 35 years. Then, last summer, we wanted to bring out for our kids amoxicillin extended release. Under the Trump administration, we applied to have a new drug that hadn't been here in 25 years. Under his administration, it was approved in 60 days. 60 days. So, Mr. President, thanks for what you're doing. I wish the fake news would report all these great business things that you're doing. But that's what I'm going to be doing in Georgia. I'm going to bring business solutions to solve real problems. The other side talks about affordability as if that's a solution. Affordability is not a political problem. Affordability is a business problem. It requires business solutions, just like this man's been doing all his life. My opponent wants to cut down businesses and cancel them just because I visited a restaurant. Well, that's just wrong. We are not going to do that. And I'm going to make sure that Georgia is the best place to do business and reduce affordability to the lowest it's ever been. And I'm going to be this man's favorite governor.
0: He's going to be a great governor. He will be great. Thank you very much, Rick. We also have some true warriors with us, including State Senator Brian Strickland, who is running for the job of Attorney General. That's an important one. Well, get out and vote, and he's going to be fantastic. You have my complete and total endorsement, as you know, okay? And State Senator Greg Dalzwell, and that he is a fantastic guy who's, as you know, running for lieutenant governor along with Rick. That's a pretty good. Where are you? There you are. Where are you? Oh, what a man he is. You have my complete endorsement. You know that. You had it before, but you have it now. Okay? Great luck. You won't need it. Yeah, everybody needs luck, but you're not going to need that much. Very talented people need luck, too, but they don't need it that much. And State Representative Tim Fleming, who is running for Georgia's Secretary of State. And they all have my complete and total endorsement. They're incredible people. Thank you very much. Thank you. Congratulations. I heard you had a great win. We also have State Representative Houston Gaines with us, who's a fantastic person. And he's running for Congress, and you already have my endorsement, and you already won your primary in record numbers, and now you have to go and be the Democrat. Good luck. We'll be helping you, okay? Good luck. I want to thank as well, I didn't know he was going to be here, Treasury Secretary. I think he's going to go down as the best ever, Scott Bessent. That's good, Scott. Don't make them too popular. I won't like them anymore. That's very good. Secretary of Education, a woman who's absolutely incredible. She's moving education back to the States, Linda McMahon. And she's phenomenal. She's getting it back to the States so the parents can run the education. And I met your school board people. They were really great people, but, you know, they want to work with the parents, and that's what we're doing. And Linda, you are doing some great job. She's moving it back. Not easy. Not easy. That's years and years of turmoil that went trying to do it. She just gets it done. This woman is incredible. Thank you very much. I appreciate it. Another great person and great administrator, a woman who's really smart. Everybody loves her. Everybody respects her. And she runs a thing called small business. But small business, when you add it all up, it's probably bigger than any bank in the world, right? Kelly Loeffler, and you're here with Jeff. Jeff, stand up. Thank you. Great job, Kel. Treasurer of the United States, a man who was a senator here, and he was so ahead of everybody. He was so great. I said, "You want to be treasurer?" And he said, "I'd like to be treasurer. That'd be good." He's a great man. He's a person that loves Georgia like a lot, and it was not easy for him to take the other job, but he gets here. I'm sure he gets here plenty, but he loves Georgia. Brandon Beach. Brandon. Cobb County School Superintendent Chris Ragsdale with a beautiful family. With a beautiful family. And we have a man named Ralph Reed. Have you heard of Ralph Reed? Ralph Reed. He is a man that, with his group, a great religious leader, maybe the greatest religious leader, but with his group, is it 10 million doorbells you hit? And this was certified stuff, 10 million doorbells. He pressed 10, not personally, but he pressed a lot of them himself. And they wanted to make sure we had a big victory it's almost a couple of years ago, 18 months. And I just want to thank Ralph Reed. Thank you very much, Ralph. Thank you. Great job. Great leader. And one of the best lawyers in the country, a friend of mine. He's really incredible, and he's really based out of Georgia. He spends a lot of his time in Atlanta. David Schoen. Where's David? There's David. Hi, David. He's a great lawyer. You got a problem, go to David. Thank you, David. And Alveda King. So Alveda was with me from day one. Where's Alveda? She was with me. She was with me from day one when it was not at all fashionable. She was taking more grief, Alveda, but she knew what she was doing. And now she's like the queen of the world, right? Look at her. Thank you, darling. We appreciated it. You always like those people when it wasn't fashionable, like Front Row Joes. It wasn't fashionable, like the ladies from North Carolina, which maybe it wasn't fashionable. Well, they had a good time, at least. But these are great people. Thank you all. Thank you all. Great, great group. And you guys get yourselves elected, please. I also want to thank a man who had to stay back in Washington to vote for Making America Great Again. Maybe the most important man in this room right now is not here. His name is Mike Collins, and he's going to beat Pee Wee Herman. And the reason he's not here is me. He wanted to be here. He wanted to be. They wanted to change. I said, don't change. Mike's not here. And it is my fault because we have a very big vote coming up on the military, farming, and other important things in a little while. It's going to be a little while. And I got to have Mike in Congress because he's like maybe the most, but certainly one of the most highly respected congressmen, Republican or Democrat, in Washington. Mike Collins is an amazingly respected man. He got the look. He's got the whole deal. And I said, Mike, I'm sort of here because of you. I said, Mike, if you're here, I'm going to be extremely upset with you because he has to vote. And, you know, it's razor thin We lose all the Democrat votes on all these things. Think of it, tax cuts, biggest tax cuts in history, they vote against. They vote against everything. Because you know why? They have Trump derangement syndrome, that's why. But I hope you're going to vote for Mike, and you've got to vote for him because he's running against, I call him Pee Wee Herman. He's Pee Wee Herman lookalike. You know, I don't know, people don't know this, but I beat him once before as a congressional candidate. Does anybody know that? He ran for Congress a number of years ago. I got involved in the race at the request of a friend of mine from Georgia because they didn't like him, and he was easily winning. He was winning by 25 points, and there were five people in the race, and he was way up. He was above 50. If you get above 50, you get it. And I backed a person, Karen, you probably remember. Didn't know her at all, but I thought anybody would be better than this guy. And he went from 70 to, believe it or not, 49.9. And that meant he was now in a runoff. So he thought he had it made. And he was in a runoff. And I got involved a little bit. I came here twice. I did a couple of rallies. And she ended up winning the race. He lost. But I have to hand it to him, because instead of being a congressman, he later on became a senator. If he was a congressman, he probably wouldn't have run. Who knows? I gave him a little credit for that. But he was easy to beat. He wasn't. I can't believe that he's a senator and he's not respected at all in Washington. You don't even hear his name mentioned. You don't hear his name mentioned. I mean, I hear all the names. I hear all the bad ones and the good ones. I hear them all. But you don't hear his name mentioned. He's not even a factor. But you have a guy that is the most respected, just about one of the most respected people in Mike Collins. And I hope you're able to go out and really cast your vote for him. He will bring so much. They call it pork. We call it money. But he'll bring a lot of action back to your state. He's a great guy, and he loves your state, and he's worked hard. He's got the whole package. Mike Collins, vote for Mike. And he's hard at work. He's hard at work right now in Washington. And last but not least, we have the CEO of... So I like baseball. I like baseball. But this guy's done such a great job. You know, the Mets have the highest salary in baseball, and they lose all the time on Friday. And I say, maybe we could steal this guy. But the team, the way the Atlanta Braves has been managed for years, huh? For years and years. And he's the CEO of the Atlanta Braves, Mike Plant. He's been, you know, you don't realize how good he is, you know? When you have one of these guys... There are teams like that, you know, where they never go down. Then you have other teams. We're rebuilding. They've been rebuilding for years. I don't want to mention teams because I know all the owners are all friends of mine. I get myself in trouble. But they're always rebuilding. We're rebuilding. This guy never rebuilds. He just stays at the top. He's amazing. And then he loses the best player. He loses a great first baseman. I would say great first baseman. And they keep going along. And they get things for the first baseman. And he was really good. Dodgers got him. But I watched the Braves for years, and they've done such a great job. So along with one of the best managers in baseball, Braves legend Brian Snitker, who was recently inducted into the Baseball Hall of Fame. Brian, both of you come up. Would you both come up? Come on up here. They deserve a little credit. They deserve credit. I mean, I've suffered with teams for the years I've suffered. Oh, listen. Thank you. They say you're not allowed to do that. Do it.
2: Thank you, Mr. President. Welcome to Marietta. And as you can see, Braves Country is a real thing. And you got a room full of Braves Country right here. Mike and I presented President Trump with one of our 4th of July 250th anniversary jerseys that the team wore over that weekend. And I just wanted to tell President Trump that we're going to be back in Washington about a year from now. We're going to give him another world championship jersey. So thank you.
3: Well said, Snit. Mr. President, I just want to say when you're done throwing four-seam fastballs for the United States of America, come back and do it for the Atlanta Braves. Thank you.
0: That's a great team. Those two are a great team. No, it's true. You watch, you suffer with these teams for years and years. And these guys, every year, they have a great team. So that's called talent. Some people have it. Some people don't. Most people don't. But under the Trump administration, Georgia is prospering again, and America is winning again because we finally have a president who puts America first. We put America first. And under my, I'm so proud of it, under my most favored nation, if you look at our policy on drugs, we have a most favored nation policy, meaning of all the nations in the world, we have to get the most favored price. And it wasn't easy, and I'm not going to bore you by saying I had to get other nations to approve it. And I did threaten them with tariffs if they didn't approve it. And I threatened the drug companies. I threatened everybody to get this done. And no other president even tried because they said it was impossible to do. But we're delivering the largest prescription drug price cuts in history by a difference of 400, 500, and 600% reduction. So for decades, Americans paid the highest price for prescription drugs anywhere in the world. We were the highest price anywhere in the world. And now we're paying the lowest price anywhere in the world. And that has a huge impact on your health care costs, on really on everything. I'm very proud of it. Everybody said it couldn't be done. No other president even tried it because you had to get the drug companies, which is tough. But then you had to get the other nations to approve it, which is even tougher. So all you have to do now is go to TrumpRx.gov and you're going to get drugs for prices that you never believed. I mean, prices where they're 80%. 70%, 60%, 90% in one case I saw lower. So go there and just get your drugs and at a minimum price them out and go to your store and see if they can match it. But I don't think anybody's going to match them. It's been amazing. Think of it. We went from the highest price 1 year ago, the highest priced drugs anywhere in the world, like the fat drug. It cost, think of it. It cost $1,400 in New York, and in London it was $87. Okay, I told you, I have a friend of mine, he's fat as, you never saw a guy like this. He's a very smart guy. Scott knows him very well. He's a great businessman, but highly neurotic, always eating. Eating, he does two things. He eats and he makes deals. And the eating he's not good at, other than quantity, but the making deals, he's very good. But he called me up because, you know, I buy this fat drug. And now he calls me Mr. President. He used to call me Donnie. Donnie, I buy this fat drug. And in New York, I pay $1,400. And in London, I just paid $87. I said, you're so rich. How do you even know? He said, I don't know. My people told me that. And so he said, I went out and I had it checked.

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1: And I called up France. I started with Emmanuel Macron. I said, Emmanuel, you must raise your drug price. Oh, Donald, why would I do that? Because we're paying too high and you're paying too low and we're going to meet somewhere in the middle. No, no, no, Donald, I will not do that. Yes, you will. No, I won't, Donald. I will not do that, Donald. He said, yes, you will. And then finally he said, no. I said, here's what I'm going to do. I'm going to put a 200% tariff on every bottle of wine and champagne coming out of France. And he said, Scott was there, and he said, Donald, it would be my honor to do that. And we got France. So we got all of them the same way. That's too complicated. But we got it, and now we have favored nations, and we pay the lowest prices anywhere in the world from the highest prices. And that alone should win us the midterms, but it's not going to be that easy with the cheating and everything else that goes on. So make it too big to rig. Remember my statement, too big to rig, make it too big to rig, and watch those machines. Every day we're liberating our communities from the scourge of migrant crime. In nearby Clayton County, Georgia, federal law enforcement recently charged an illegal alien murderer from Mexico who shot a man in the torso and then shot another twice in the heart and the head. In Bullock County, ICE arrested an illegal alien who sexually assaulted an 11-year-old girl and held her 10-year-old sister at knife point for 1 week. John Ossoff and the Democrat communities, they voted to defund ICE and leave Georgia families at the mercy of the monstrous criminals that we're getting out of here. We're getting them out at record speed. And by the way, we always stand with the heroes, the patriots of ICE and Border Patrol. Always. They take such abuse, and they do their job. And our strong borders are really, it's a policy of helping to bring down the cost of living. It really is. It's under Biden, over 60% of the increase in housing rental. The rental cost demand came from the flood of illegal aliens coming into our country. The government would pay thousands of dollars a month for apartments for illegal aliens. But for our warriors, for our ex-servicemen, for people that served in our military for 20 years and 25 years, and then they couldn't get into an apartment. They were living in the street. They didn't do anything. But they took care of illegal aliens, paying thousands of dollars a month in some of the most luxurious hotels in the country. It's crazy what they were doing. It's crazy. But thanks to our policies, the cost of rent is now down by more than 10% in a short period. And the Atlanta area, compared to the peak of the border invasion, I mean, these people were occupying all the apartments that the government was paying, and they were never going to be great. They were never going to be. Remember the word I made up, the caravans. They came in thousands and thousands came by caravan, and many murderers were in these caravans to stop the massive theft of taxpayer dollars, including by the millions and millions. We have launched the war on fraud, led by Vice President J.D. Vance. He's doing a great job. We ended Medicaid for illegal immigrants, and we redirected $50 billion to make the largest investment in rural health in the history of our country. You're getting hospitals built in areas just like this that the Democrats would never do it. Number one, they said, that's Trump country. We're not going to do anything. They wouldn't spend because we did. We got tremendous votes. In your whole state, we got tremendous. We won in a landslide. In just 18 months, we've turned this country around like nobody's ever seen before. Think of it. Our border is secure. Jobs are up. Inflation is way down. Factories are opening. investment.

president is pouring into our country. I told you, $19.2 trillion. Our military is more powerful than it has ever been before, by far. You see that? Venezuela, Iran. America is back. It's stronger than ever before. And I'm telling you, it's only going one way. It's going up. As long as we keep our current thinking, our current system, it's going up. If you go the other way, nothing ever succeeds. I made the statement once, with communism, everything turns to shit. Okay? It's true. Terrible thing. It's true. My wife hates it when I do that. She said, you were doing so nicely, and then you had to use a foul word. You know, Franklin Graham wrote me a letter. President Trump, I love your speeches. I think they're great. But, sir, if you wouldn't use foul language, the speeches would even be better. And I wrote him back. I said, actually, frankly, they wouldn't, you know. Because there's, like, no word that can replace that word with respect to the subject matter that we're talking about, right? But that's all right. But I try hard. I try hard to keep them clean. But it's true. With communism, everything turns. With the help of our Republican majorities in Congress, we will crush violent crime, impose harsh new penalties for dangerous repeat offenders, crack down on Marxist proxy. Oh, these prosecutors are so bad. They're so evil what they do. And the rogue judges, you don't have a chance in front of these people. If Obama puts in a judge, I don't care how good your case is, you barely have a chance of victory. And nobody suffers it like I do. I get an Obama judge. First thing, who appointed the judge? Barack Hussein Obama. Oh, that's a problem. And we will end no cash bail. The real bad stuff. These guys, they get out, they kill somebody, they're let out, they kill somebody the same afternoon. We'll pass the great health care plan. It's called our great health care plan. That's the name of it, to stop all payments to big insurance companies and give the money directly to the people so they can buy their own health care, which will be much better, and you will save a lot of money. Because as you see, Obamacare is a total disaster. It's been a disaster. It's gone up through the roof. It's a total disaster. We want to spend the money. We want to give you the money directly. Buy your own health care. What's happening is these insurance companies take in billions and billions of dollars, and they don't give a damn about you. And you go out and you get crummy health care at a price that's unaffordable. So we want to give you the money, and you spend the money, and you go around and negotiate. You're going to have money left over. It's so much better, and you're going to have much better health care. And finally, we have to pass the Save America Act to defend American elections. And I have to say, Mike Johnson and Congress have done a great job, but we're having a hard time in the Senate. The Senate, what they're doing is just, it's just not right. Congress is going to pass it again. They passed it three times. They're going to pass it again. It's like the Senate is a place that you send things when you want them to die. We can't do this, and we're not going to take this any longer. We're not going to take it. You know, I'm trying to be nice, trying to be really nice. You saw we had a big victory last night in Arizona. I've had victories everywhere. But we're not going to be able to take it much longer. When they can't get past voter ID, proof of citizenship, no mail-in ballots because they're crooked as hell. So right now, Congress is working to get as much of our plan as possible into the budget bill to identify and really terminate. Look, what they should do, very simple. A lot of you don't know about filibuster. They should terminate the filibuster and approve everything. Because the Democrats are going to do it. The Democrats are going to terminate the filibuster as soon as they have a chance. And then they're going to approve Puerto Rico and D.C. as a state. They got four more senators. They're going to end up with 12 more congressmen. They're going to get at like 40 electoral votes. If they are allowed to do that,
By that time, I'll be sitting home. And I'm not a big crier. I don't think you want to see me cry, you know? There are some people, they do very well when they cry. But you don't want to see me cry. But I may be crying when I'll be sitting home and I'll say, I told them they got to really terminate the filibuster, get everything approved right away. Because you're going to have a stoppage. You're going to have a stoppage in September. The Democrats won't approve everything. They become deranged, like deranged Jack Smith. Remember that deranged sick puppy? They're deranged and they won't approve. You're going to have a shutdown in September. And in 2 years later, you have the debt ceiling bill. They would love it. I call it the 1929. You know what 1929 means? That was not a good year. And there's no reason for it. They should terminate the filibuster. Everybody call John Thune at the Senate. He's the leader of the Republican Party, and tell him to get this stuff approved. So we're fighting so that all voters must show voter ID. We're fighting so that all voters must provide proof of citizenship, okay? And also the no mail-in ballots, very important. And we're doing exceptions for illness, disability, military deployment, travel. If you're away and you have problems, we'll be very easy on that. Look, if you're away, if you're in the military, you want to vote, we want you to vote. But we'll also enshrine in permanent law no men in women's sports and no transgender surgery for your children. So, ladies and gentlemen of Georgia, the golden age of America is upon us. We are in the golden age. This is the greatest we'll ever be. And together, with your help and the patriots all across this magnificent land, we love our country. We will make America powerful again. We will make America wealthy again. We will make America healthy again. We will make America strong again. We will make America proud again. We will make America safe again. And we will make America great again. Thank you very much. Thank you, Georgia. Thank you.

0: You've been listening to President Trump speak in Marietta, Georgia. CPAC Chairman Matt Schlapp joins me. Matt, and we get the music and the dance at the end.
1: I love it. It hasn't happened for a while.
0: But it certainly is his signature. Okay, why Georgia? Why is he down in Georgia?
1: Well, there's a lot of political activity in Georgia, and all eyes on the Republican majorities in the House and the Senate. And there's a top-notch Senate race in Georgia. John Ossoff is the incumbent, young man, first term, and Mike Collins is the Republican nominee who's taken him on, who's behind in the polls, but they're going to make a fight of it.
0: You know, this has been a long day for the president, and I don't think we can possibly have this discussion without talking about how the day started this morning with the transfer of remains, the hardest, most difficult thing for any president to do, even for us Americans to watch. It's so heartbreaking, and of course, it's the president who always, you know, makes a decision on war.
1: And usually is the first to call the parents or at least talk to the parents as they find out about their loved ones dying in action. And, you know, you and I have had this conversation. Is it a war? They call it a military operation, which is a euphemism. At the end of the day, if you have troops dying in the field, you know, it is what it is. And there's a political consequence if the American people aren't behind you on that. And I saw that with the actions in the Middle East under President Trump. It started off, everyone was behind everything he did. People tend to sour when caskets come home over and over and over again.
0: And, you know, today, with great respect, the media had, maybe it was a decision by the White House, I don't know, there's no audio. You know, we could watch this, but as I was watching it, I thought to myself, for a while, George Bush 41 cut off the cameras on this, so we couldn't see the transfer. Obviously, we can now, but I thought, I didn't want Iran to see this.
1: Yeah, you know, I remember being on Marine One with President Bush 43 during the prosecution of those wars, the war on terror, we called it. And, you know, you could just tell, it weighs on a president more than anything else. I mean, they're all just men. They put their pants on one leg at a time, and you know, their action as president resulted in young men and women dying, and it's a very, very difficult thing for them to deal with. I do think it is jarring on President Trump, as much as he said he's not a crier and he's not someone that overly emotes sadness anyway as our leader. I know for a fact, I've talked to him about these things, I know for a fact that he doesn't want to be a president that is engaging in wars all over the world. It's not how he views himself as president. And he doesn't like the idea of being cavalier with troops at all. So I know he takes this to heart.
0: It is true that if Iran gets a nuclear weapon, Iran's not like a lot of other countries. If it gets a nuclear weapon, that does change the globe, without a doubt. But I don't think he's explaining that message effectively to a lot of people. People are worried about housing, food on the table, and I don't think the message is out there.
1: So I'll disagree. I think that he's done a good job messaging on the danger of Iran having a nuclear weapon. What I think the next step of this communications struggle is, how long do we engage? How many people are
0: victims?
1: But
0: even within his own party, he's been unable to convince a lot of his strong core supporters of opposed it. So, I mean, he's lost at least a lot of them, at least for the moment.
1: I think it's how long this goes on, how he comes out of this. I think bombings, I don't think people have a big reaction to. But I do think if we have to keep the strait open, and that's just going to take personnel, whether we like it or not, and it's a more difficult task than just dropping bombs on a nuclear site.
0: Anyway, long day. Matt Schlapp, always nice to see you. Thanks,
1: Thank you, Greta.
0: And mark your calendars for June 1, 2027. Former Venezuelan President Nicolas Maduro and his wife, Cecilia Flores, have already done so. They've marked their calendars because that's the date set for their trial. Today, the husband and wife were in federal court in Manhattan. They have both been indicted on charges of using their leadership positions in Venezuela to facilitate cocaine shipments. They've both pleaded not guilty, both face potentially life in prison if convicted. Former assistant district attorney in the Bronx and now a partner at Agnifilo & Trotter LLP, Jacob Kaplan, joins me. I'm going to ask you, Jacob, one question, two parts. You've been both a prosecutor and defense attorney. What's the challenge for the prosecution in this case, and what's the challenge for the defense?
2: Well, the prosecution has two real problems. One, the the majority of their case is going to be based on corroborated testimony. These are people who have worked with Maduro's, who are part of the government in Venezuela, and they're going to have to make the case from them. When you have a jury who's looking at these cooperators, the jury is going to see whether or not these cooperators are just trying to benefit themselves by laying blame at other people. The defense is going to be able to argue that the president was higher and above all of this. He didn't know what was going on below. And it's going to come down to whether or not a jury is going to believe these cooperators as to what Maduro actually did. The other concern they may have with jurors is jurors may not necessarily care so much about what's happening. The prosecutors are going to have a tough time showing that Maduro was the one who was involved in bringing these drugs into the United States. If it's just an international problem, not connected to the U.S., it's hard to get jurors interested.
0: What about the jurisdiction of New York? Is that in terms of a jury pool? And I'm sort of slow to admit that it makes a difference with a jury pool because I'm a big advocate of jurors. And I think that they really do oftentimes or historically shed their biases going into the jury box. But what about this forum, New York jury?
2: So, under the venue statutes in the U.S., they will have venue in Manhattan. In Manhattan, you generally, the federal cases in Manhattan generally pull from Manhattan itself and some of the more northern, suburbs and counties. The Manhattan jurors are one thing. They tend to act a little liberal. Once you start going towards Westchester and Rockland County, they turn to be more conservative. So getting a Southern District of New York jury ultimately, I think, is going to be favorable to the prosecution in this case.
0: What a nightmare for the prosecutor and the defense, because this is probably going to be in another language, and for the jury. They're going to be interpreters. So that's going to, like, drag everything out and make the communication poor. I mean, it's a nightmare for and the judge, nightmare for everybody.
2: Yeah, it is. And defense is going to do whatever they can to try to prevent this case from going to trial. They're going to argue about that the capture of President Maduro was illegal. They're going to argue that he has immunity as head of state. They're going to argue that he should have immunity for his acts, official acts. And they're going to do their best. But unfortunately, a lot of these issues have been addressed in previous cases like President Noriega from Panama and have been ruled against the defense.
0: Well, it's going to be an interesting trial to watch. We won't get any chance, of course, to watch this. This will be in federal court. I always think, I'm in favor of cameras in a courtroom so that we have transparency and so the American people can weigh in on it, but obviously there's shortcomings as well. Jacob Kaplan, thank you very much. Thank you.
2: It was a pleasure, Greta.
0: And a hot pursuit ends in a lake. How? Here's what happened. Police in Missouri tried to stop a vehicle, but the driver took off. Police chased him to a bridge. Then suddenly the driver jumped out of the moving car. Then he dove off the bridge into the lake below. Officers later got on boats and searched the lake. Finally, they found him. Police say when they tried to arrest him, he fought back. He allegedly headbutted two of the officers. Eventually, they got him under control and arrested him. He was mostly unharmed. You can see his mugshot. He appears bloody, but he is smiling. His charges include assault, careless driving, and resisting arrest. And don't forget, I have a podcast called Greta Wild. You'll like it. It's different. You can subscribe now on your favorite podcast app, Apple Podcasts, Spotify, or Newsmax.com/listen. Now, let me tell you about the one I just posted. It's a fascinating case that you might know about. It's a very wealthy man named Robert Durst, who, by the way, Jeanine Pirro tried to prosecute in New York when she was Westchester DA. She's now the U.S. attorney here in Washington, D.C. But he slipped away from New York. He moved down to Texas. Very rich guy, very famous. And there he dismembered his neighbor, put him in bags in the bay, and then he was found. Well, you have to listen to the podcast to find out what happened with the verdict. Thank you for watching. Ed Henry, The Big Take is next. Stay with Newsmax. 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

0: Good evening, Patriots. Welcome to Ed Henry, the Big Take. President Trump vowing tonight to obliterate Iranian infrastructure by destroying one bridge or power plant for every time the terrorists shoot at a ship in the Strait of Hormuz, suggesting he's ramping up the pressure to avenge for the loss of more American lives. The commander-in-chief had the guts to show up today to Dover Air Force Base this morning to attend the dignified transfer of four American service members just killed by the Iranians in recent days, as his Secretary of State Marco Rubio left the door open for a diplomatic solution, but repeated that this president only seeks peace through strength.
1: Undermining of confidence. It's confidence that the Iranian system, as it currently is structured, can reach an agreement. And so you wonder whether they're serious about an agreement in the short term. But look, the president always prefers to negotiate and reach a deal on these things. And we're prepared, willing to do that. We've tried to do that now for a year and a half, but we're also not going to sit by and let ships be blown up or Americans be attacked.
0: Then the president moved on to another big battle, control of Congress, campaigning, as you just saw, in the critical state of Georgia to declare the country is now rocking and rolling, in his words, and his Trump accounts are enabling the next generation to share in the golden age of America. His Treasury Secretary Scott Bessent noting that the New York mayor, Zohran Mamdani, rose to power by repackaging the failed ideals of communism with a smile and a whole bunch of liberal lies.
2: Show me some place where this has ever worked. Moscow, Caracas, Havana. These workers' paradises have all ended up as deprivation hellscapes. So at their core, Trump accounts represent the triumph of capitalism over socialism.
0: Hellscapes, he said. Sounds like an afternoon with Democrat Congresswoman Jasmine Crockett, who can't even get her facts straight when she tries to play the race card about the World Cup.
3: The last two teams, it was Argentina and Spain, and it seemed like the vast majority of the world was rooting for Argentina, or actually against Argentina, right?
0: Yeah, she said that was racist somehow. What nonsense. Good thing we have someone who knows a lot about that subject of FIFA, the special assistant to the president, executive director of their task force on the FIFA World Cup. Andrew Giuliani did a heck of a job standing by with his take on Jasmine. And more importantly, he did an amazing job working with the president, showcasing America on the world stage, something we're going to talk about tonight. And we'll also talk about Mamdani and socialism, because I think his old man knows a little bit about running New York City, doesn't he? And as always, we want your take. Some sad news today out of ABC News, the ladies of The View. Hit by major cost-cutting measures. Maybe the ratings are down. One star reportedly denied a pay raise. And get this, wardrobe budgets have been slashed. What will Whoopi wear? Go to X right now, search at Newsmax, participate in today's poll. Are you shedding any tears for the ladies of The View? Vote, comment, and use the hashtag TheBigTake. But first, The Big Take. Guess what happened 10 years ago tonight? President Trump stood on a stage in Cleveland and accepted the Republican nomination for president, the first of three times. He did that, and even though it was a decade ago, the message was wildly consistent with today. Make America great again. Secure the border. Put America first. From its workers to its energy companies, a common sense agenda built around good old-fashioned capitalism.
4: Delegates and fellow Americans, I humbly and gratefully accept your nomination for the presidency of the United States.
0: How awesome is that? I listened to the whole speech this morning. Unapologetic. The same guy he is today. America first here at home, peace through strength abroad. The first president in 47 years now to follow through on that promise. The promise every Democrat and Republican president made before him, but failed to deliver on, about stopping Iran from getting nuclear weapons. The Democrat nominee in 2016, you remember her, Hillary? She vowed to get tough on the regime in Tehran. And lover or hater, she, like her husband, actually did talk about securing the border and believed in capitalism after fighting off socialist Senator Bernie Sanders in that vicious Democrat primary campaign. Boy, have times changed. Well, the president has stayed wildly consistent. As I said, the Democrats have just moved further and further to the left ever since the president gave that speech. Sanders, Congresswoman AOC, are the center of their party really now. Some of the Democratic Socialists of America have literally griped that AOC is not radical enough to be their presidential nominee in 2028, which is why common sense versus communism, or as Speaker Mike Johnson is calling it, common sense versus crazy. And boy, are the Democrat candidates for Congress crazy. This is going to be the fundamental issue in the midterms. Look at Christina Knickerbocker running for the U.S. House from Ohio. Not too bright as she muddles through her talking points trying to figure out the socialist radical agenda.
5: We are gridlocked right now with our current Supreme Court, and that has to change. So in order to change that, there's other options that we're going to have to come up with, and there's people building those out. Hopefully I have an opportunity to implement what that will look like to either impeach sitting members of the Supreme Court or find other options.
0: People are building out the plans. I don't really know them, but we'll get back to you with what we socialists want to do. You know, we want to start by, she says, impeaching sitting Supreme Court justices, not for misconduct or something, but just because we disagree with their principles. Then there's the trans person running as a Democrat in Wisconsin for state assembly.
6: My name is Dina Nina, and I'm running for the state assembly to be Republicans' worst nightmare. A transgender woman who lives in poverty wants to legalize weed and thinks everybody deserves affordable housing and health care? Yikes. I'm the exact opposite of what you typically get in that building.
0: They're not sending their best, these candidates, absolute freaks. But you know what? The establishment Democrats are scared to death to call it out and challenge them, lest they become the next Democrats devoured by their own.
7: They're looking for big and bold ideas that actually shake up the system in a real way. And I think if you look at some of the elections we've seen in places like New York City, I think that is manifesting in who's winning some of these elections.
0: Yeah, all they want to do is win. She said it. Big and bold ideas, she claims. Push any of these socialists like New York Mayor Zohra Mamdani about these bold ideas, and they wilt. The New York Times, very liberal, right? They asked Mamdani whether someone making $250,000 a year is working class. He replied, quote, I haven't asked myself where it starts and stops. Well, the journalist followed up, asking about a janitor being lumped into the same category as a lawyer, making a lot of money, to which Mr. Mamdani bemoaned, quote, a fixation on a definition of something. You got to define. These socialists claim to be all about working people like you, and they can't define what working class is. They seem as clueless as some of the establishment Democrats, like California Governor Gavin Newsom. He allowed chunks of Pacific Palisades, parts of Malibu, to burn to the ground. But when asked about his state's fire management programs, he actually said it's so good, others are copying it.
8: I can say this with absolute conviction. We don't imitate. We're a model for others. We have people coming from all over the United States and around the globe to look at what California is doing in orbit, in the air, and on the ground.
0: How out of touch can you be? And if Republican Steve Hilton doesn't win the race to succeed, Gavin, you're going to see another radical Democrat, Xavier Becerra, in charge. He's actually urging folks, snub the restaurants out there in California in favor of the street carts. Which sometimes can be good, but, you know, they also can be run by illegals.
9: Whether you are new to our state and visiting, and we hope you do spend some money, and if you're going to buy a street taco, buy a real street taco, not something from one of these. We're going to defend everyone from that man and woman who make that street taco to the people who we call dreamers.
0: Becerra is getting grief from restaurant owners now, already struggling under the weight of Democrat taxes and regulations. But let's face it, looking the other way on illegals is par for the course with these Democrats. Look at Senator Mark Warner. He doesn't care about illegals voting in our elections. Unbelievable, he wrote. Trump claims an election was stolen from him, now doesn't seem to care. If it wasn't clear before, it should be clear now. All these claims of stolen elections are a pretext to justify interference in the midterms. They're just claiming and lying that the president wants to interfere in the midterms. Warner looks like a fool, of course, after yesterday's revelations from New Jersey's Democrat Governor Mike Sherrill. John Solomon, who helped guide the president on declassifying intel last week, shot back, wait, weren't you the guy on TV with me last week saying non-citizen voting wasn't a problem? You might want to check in with Governor Sherrill. She says 6,600 foreigners, illegals, got on our rolls. About 400 of them voted. Can't blame Warner, though, for not understanding why we need the Save America Act. He doesn't even know the state law in his home of Virginia.
10: On the issue of photo ID, requiring photo ID to register to vote, is this something that Democrats should get behind?
11: We have very
10: 80 some percent of Americans, 71% of Democrats say they favor this.
11: You know what? In Virginia, We have voter ID and photo ID. I got to show my...
10: That's actually not the case. I mean, I'm a Virginia voter. You don't need to show a photo ID in Virginia.
0: He didn't even push back. He's a senator from Virginia, and he doesn't know they don't have photo ID. And breaking tonight, would it surprise you to learn that the Democrat excuse yesterday about a software error in New Jersey, it might not have been true. Wow. The company that Mikey Sherrill blamed for all these non-citizens being registered to vote just accused the State Division of Elections, run by Democrats, of registering those foreigners, not the firm who transmits the information. She lied. And the fake news is trying to cover it all up. They're saying there's nothing to see here.
12: This is obviously not a great situation. She acknowledged that. But it also doesn't demonstrate that there's widespread voter fraud in New Jersey or anywhere.
13: In New Jersey? 6,600 non-citizens made it onto the voter rolls. That's okay. To me, is pretty widespread voter fraud.
12: That's widespread?
13: Yeah.
14: You're pounding him over the word widespread. I just would ask you,
12: Scott,
14: what is your tolerance for any fraud at all?
12: Is it widespread?
14: Absolutely. Over 6,000 people.
12: What is your bar for widespread?
14: My bar is I want no tolerance.
0: Yeah. No tolerance for illegals voting on our elections. Just like President Trump promised 10 years ago tonight in Cleveland when he first accepted the Republican nomination. He's been consistently focused on America first through common sense and capitalism. While over the last decade, the Democrats have become increasingly focused on radical socialism. And that's the big take tonight. So let's bring in our friend Andrew Giuliani, as promised, from the White House. Congratulations on an incredible FIFA and welcome to the show.
15: And I got to tell you, that was one of the best monologues I've seen. And I've been doing a whole lot of interviews. As you can hear, Tony Bennett left his heart in San Francisco. I left my voice in Kansas City or Boston with the Scots or something like that. That was pretty darn good.
0: All right. Well, we appreciate that. You did a great job. And we're going to talk about it in a minute on FIFA. But I want to talk about the left. Is Scott Jennings right? We should have zero tolerance about illegals, right? Voting?
15: Absolutely. And look, I answered this question here with the World Cup. The president believes in fair play, whether it's on the pitch or whether it's a ballot box. And there is zero tolerance when it comes to illegals voting. It's as simple as that. Look, the Save America Act is just a common sense measure. And good for, I think it was Jonathan Carl at ABC, for actually going and pressing Senator Warren on this. I mean, this is something that is as clear as possible right there. 85% of Americans are behind the idea of having photo ID there to go out and vote. The president is not, he's not pushing a right or a left agenda. He's pushing a common sense agenda that's going to protect the integrity of our elections and make sure that Americans believe in the result and trust the result as they move forward to this midterms, to the next presidential election, mm-hmm. and beyond into the 2030s.
0: The president was just in Georgia at this rally and said point blank he believes the biggest threat to America right now is this rising socialism and communism. It's on the ballot in November, as you know. Yesterday, his political team had a big meeting about the midterms. And the Republican Party and the president's super PAC right now have over $500 million in the bank to spend in these races. Could that be a difference maker, in your opinion, in terms of getting the message out about making sure we don't become a communist country?
15: It always is, right? And I mean, look, you have great examples right there between AOC and Zohran Mamdani. I'm sad to say both from my home state, my home city right there in New York, that are great examples and prime examples. You saw Jasmine Crockett there very early on in your monologue right there. She's going to be going home. But look, if we want this American experiment to continue deep into our next 250 years, it is so, so key. We can ultimately go and have a difference of opinion on taxation. We can have a difference of opinion even on something as emotional as life. But ultimately, when it comes to socialism, communism versus actually the ideals of the free economy and actually making sure that people have their First Amendment rights and the ability to practice religion freely in the United States. Mm-hmm. Hey, that's the difference between our constitutional republic continuing or turning in, as my good friend Secretary Bessent said, turning into Havana, Caracas, or Moscow.
0: There you go. Now, Mayor Mamdani walked back his promise to arrest the Israeli prime minister because he simply doesn't have the power. But
15: nice
0: listen
15: guy.
0: To this. He has a news conference today, and he adds something maybe just as crazy. Watch.
16: Do you place more emphasis on the warrants that were issued by the International Criminal Court than here in the U.S.? How do you reconcile those two?
17: I would say that the International Criminal Court is a body that seeks to hold those across the world accountable for crimes against humanity, for war crimes, for things of that nature. And I think that the United States should not only be a party to that court, but should also execute the warrants that that court issues.
0: He's basically saying international law should supersede American law. It's getting a lot of criticism tonight. I feel like the Giulianis know a little something about being mayor and maybe staying in your lane.
15: Hey, look, you're absolutely right. And to me, when I see this, right, this is a guy that actually has no clue what the hell he's talking about. But look, I mean, from my perspective in terms of this, you know exactly where he's coming from politically on this. This is somebody who's a political actor who's trying to act like somebody who knows the law. Zoran, stick to what you know. I have to say, though, we on the right, and I think, Ed, you've covered this very well, we cannot underrate the AOCs and the Zoran Mamdanis, because these people are extremely charismatic. And the thing is, we know in human nature, it's not what ultimately people say, but it's how they left you feeling that the majority of people end up taking with them. People in New York, young people in New York, like Zoran Mamdani because he's good looking and he smiles and he's got charisma. And that's why, Ed, he's so dangerous. And that's why ultimately we need to make sure we fight against him.
0: So real quick, what was it like to do the opposite and showcase capitalism and American strength on the world stage with this president?
15: Well, I got to tell you, Ed, this is exactly what I spoke to the president about 16 months ago when I interviewed for the job. And Ed, I know you know the president very well. We've been in the same room with him multiple times. You normally get about 10 seconds to make your pitch. So it sounds like you got about 10 seconds left. So I'll make it to you and all your Newsmax viewers. I told the president back in March of 2025, there was going to be no larger platform to be able to show off American exceptionalism than this World Cup over our first 250 years, and then the hope and promise our freedoms offer over the next 250 years. Ed, what you saw Americans fall in love with the World Cup, but more importantly, you saw the world again falling in love with the United States of America.
0: Beautifully said and beautifully done. Job well done. Congratulations. Andrew Giuliani, thanks for coming on.
15: Thanks, Ed.
0: Straight ahead, Democrats still trying to convince us somehow that non-citizen voting is not really a big threat after these 6,000 ineligible voters were added to New Jersey's rolls. We separate fact from fiction next with our political panel. Plus, Don Lemon, remember him? He insists Americans are begging him to run for president.
18: People keep. I actually think I would be a really good president of the United States.
19: Okay, like you're being serious.
18: No, I'm being totally serious.
0: Ben Ferguson will be here to help me tell Lemon, shut your pie hole. And Texas Congressman Michael McCaul joined Lindsey Graham on his very last trip overseas. He's here on The Big Take to tell us about the senator's final trip and how he wants to push forward his legacy by getting this Russia sanctions bill. We'll do that later this hour.

0: acquitted. Is justice denied?
1: More than 6,000 folks who were not U.S. citizens got added to New Jersey's voter rolls after Democrats and their pals in the media like Jake Tapper kept telling us illegals voting, just not a serious concern.
2: Right. It happens, but at very, very minuscule numbers. It's not a serious threat when it comes to election security. It happens, but very seldom.
1: But then after the New Jersey news, listen to Tapper tap dance.
2: For Democrats, I'm not saying that the Save America, the Save Act is going to pass.
3: Yeah.
2: But this is not good for Democrats' argument that there's no such thing as undocumented immigrants voting.
1: Oh, they've changed. Let's go live to our political panel. Joining me now, GOP strategist, former U.S. Senate candidate from the great state of New York, Joe Pinion. Alongside him, Jim McLaughlin, pollster at McLaughlin Associates from the Trump 2024 campaign. Gentlemen, welcome. Jim, I guess it's Jake Tapper versus Jake Tapper.
4: You know, it's pretty amazing, Ed, because Jake Tapper and the Democrats, they're being forced to defend the indefensible. First, they tell us none of this goes on. Then all of a sudden, they start telling, there might have been 6,000 or so, 7,000, however many. And these are just the ones we know of. And by the way, they didn't want to admit any of this except for the Trump administration put pressure on it. And now we're finding out hundreds of them have actually voted. Hundreds of illegals, hundreds of foreigners. And oh, by the way, over the last 10 years, there's been about 12 different elections in the state of New Jersey that have been decided by 10 votes or less. What did illegals have to do with the effect of those elections? It's just simply unconscionable.
1: Absolutely. Joe, the other thing out there, political pollster Nate Silver says the voters backing these Democrat socialists have postgraduate degrees, but lower to middle household incomes of $30,000 to $60,000 per year. Well, the leftist MS Now anchor Chris Hayes then wrote this saying, the most left-wing people in America are people with postgraduate degrees who are financially strapped, and the most right-wing are people without four-year college degrees who are rich. Joe, how do you react to that? Because he seems surprised that these lefty socialists that are voting for the Mamdanis don't have a lot of money, whereas it's the Republicans getting their hands dirty and making money.
5: Here is the reality. There are many books written by people on the political left that document that the Trump revolution was powered by rural, white, non-college educated voters who in many cases had never voted before, who were not very rich and not highly educated. They mocked President Trump when he says, "We love the uneducated." And so all they continue to do is tell us what will get them through the news cycle while ignoring the truth. And I have to go back to what Jim was talking about, this whole thing about illegal voting.
1: Yeah.
5: What happened in New Jersey was not them saying 400 people who are undocumented voted. They said that over a year period, 6,000 individuals that told the state of New Jersey that they were not eligible to vote were automatically enrolled anyway, and then out of that subset, 400 people voted. It does not tell us how many people may be undocumented that signed up to and have been voting beyond that year period. New York State in particular.
1: People
5: need to hear this. You have a green light law that literally allows people who are undocumented to register for a driver's license, the DMV inextricably linked to our Board of Elections, and the state of New York cannot tell you how many people have gotten licenses.
1: And the left told us this never happens. Gentlemen, appreciate it. We're going to keep digging on this. Joe, Jim, thank you. Coming up, Don Lemon keeps insisting he's being pressured to run for president.
6: I might. I'm serious. I don't know. I might because people keep asking me to do it.
1: Are you buying that? I know Ben Ferguson is not. He's going to help me squeeze that lemon and tell him

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1: Tune in to Rob Schmidt tonight on Newsmax.
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3: Shut your pie hole.
4: Shut your pie hole.
5: It's time for our favorite segment. I get to tell one lucky leftist, shut your pile. Today, we're cutting a slice for another repeat offender, Don Lemon. I guess it's lemon meringue today. The failed CNN anchor is still insisting people everywhere are begging him to run for president.
6: Your political ambition, is that true?
7: No, but people keep asking me if I'm running for president. And I don't know, I might. I'm serious. I don't know. I might because people keep asking me to do it. I actually think I would be a really good president of the United States.
6: Okay, like, you're being serious.
7: No, I'm being totally serious.
3: So what would it take?
7: For the people to want me.
5: Is that what it's really about? People want you. You didn't get enough love as a kid or something, and now you're going to take it out on the country with a vanity run for president. And what is Don Lemon's genius campaign strategy? Well, he's labeling half the country Nazis.
7: MAGA is the closest thing to the modern version of a Nazi party. This is America's version. It's the closest thing without the Holocaust and all that stuff. That sort of mindset. That's what MAGA is.
5: Oh, without the Holocaust. Are you crazy? How'd that work out for Hillary Clinton and the deplorable line? No one ever accused Don of being bright. That's why it's my pleasure to tell him, shut your pie hole. Let's bring in our friend, host of the Ben Ferguson Show, the great Ben Ferguson. Ben, good to see you.
8: Oh, you know, Don Lemon and I have a confession. We have something in common, all right? My mom also told me that I should be president of the United States of America when I was like 9 years old. So we do have that in common. And by the way, my grandfather thought I'd be an awesome president. He also told me I could be an NBA basketball star. And that was when Michael Jordan was playing. So I'm just saying, if this is all it takes to be president, I should just announce right now on your show that, like, people just keep asking me to run for president. Apparently, I should just run too. Why not?
5: Well, I've always wanted that scoop, and you just made it right there. Ben Ferguson.
8: I always want to break news on your show. Ben Ferguson. Running for president, because if Don Lemon can do it, anybody can.
5: People at parties in the Hamptons tell Don they love him, and he thinks that represents America. I want it not to be outdone. Jasmine Crockett, she says the real problem with ICE raids, they're not arresting enough white people.
9: It's racist. It's just racist, okay? They've been rounding up indigenous people, the people that originally came, not the colonizers, but the original people. So what this is about is whiteness. Everything that this administration has pushed has been about white supremacy.
5: Is that what it is? I thought it was about enforcing the law.
8: Yeah. By the way, if there's a whole bunch of illegal immigrants out there that look like me, please go round them all up. I will help you. I will turn them in. I will. You know what? If I can run for president, fine. I'll just run for sheriff and go out there and be an ICE agent. Right. Like, this is apparently how it works now. I do laugh that she says these indigenous people out here. I just want to know how she spells that word, because that was a whole new way of yelling it into a microphone in Congress. I'm curious on that. Look, this is insanity. The fact that she thinks that having an open border somehow has to do with race and not the fact we have people from all over the world that will be able to come in. Yeah. If they are white, arrest them all. I don't care the color of your skin. If you break in the United States of America and you're being rounded up by ICE, you committed a crime. If she thinks, what should we do? Only arrest every third person that's not white? I guess that's what justice looks like.
5: Enforce the law. You're right, regardless of skin color. Ben Ferguson, love you, man. Thanks.
8: Good to see you.
5: Still ahead, Senator Lindsey Graham, as you know, passed away just hours after returning home from that visit to Ukraine. Congressman Michael McCaul was with the senator and joins us next with his takeaways about Graham's final moments and what he thinks will be his legacy next.

0: for real people.
1: The war in Ukraine, I think, has in many ways impeded the ability of Russia and the United States to find areas of agreement on other topics. That doesn't mean we won't seek to find other areas of potential cooperation. But by the same token, you know, we'd like to see that war come to an end. We think it would be good for Russia if that war came to an end.
2: The Secretary of State, Marco Rubio, there at the ASEAN summit in Manila today, urging an end to Russia's war on Ukraine ahead of the Secretary's big meeting tomorrow with the Russian Foreign Minister, Sergey Lavrov. This will be their first face-to-face in almost a year. It comes amid another shakeup in Ukraine's military leadership, President Zelensky firing the country's top commander after days of protests over their handling of this conflict. Let's discuss now with the Texas Congressman Michael McCaul. He is chairman emeritus of the House Foreign Affairs Panel and serves on the House Committee on Homeland Security. Mr. Chairman, always good to talk to you. Welcome, Ben.
3: Yeah. Thanks for having me, Ed.
2: You know, the Secretary says the war is impeding the ability of Russia and the United States to find areas of agreement on a whole range of other issues, obviously. Do you have any hope this big meeting tomorrow can finally start to break the gridlock? What needs to happen?
3: What needs to happen is Mr. Putin has to agree to a ceasefire and negotiate a peaceful resolution. The problem, as I see it, is Mr. Putin, not President Zelensky. In fact, I met with President Zelensky in Ukraine last week. He told me he's ready to sit down today. He would call for a ceasefire today and negotiate a peaceful resolution. However, Mr. Putin is unwilling to do so. That's why I think additional pressure needs to be borne on Putin. I think, honestly, what I saw from the drone activities on the front lines in the Donbas region is that Ukraine is winning this conflict.

0: on. We're at a point to introduce that hopefully tomorrow. This would put tremendous pressure on Mr. Putin to come to the negotiating table.
1: Yeah, in fact, you were just in Ukraine with the late Senator Lindsey Graham, but obviously, sadly, tragically, turned out to be his last overseas trip before his sudden passing. Tell us what you remember about your final moments with Senator Graham, and I guess more importantly, in terms of his legacy. How do you get this Russia sanctions bill going? You know, you say you want to introduce, I know there's like 70 or 80 bipartisan sponsors in the Senate. This is something that should be a no-brainer, but there have been other sanctions against Russia before that haven't made that much of a difference. Why would this one be different?
0: This is it's a very tough sanctions bill. You know, Lindsey was very optimistic at the end of his life about the resolution of this conflict. He's very bullish on Ukraine. He's very optimistic about this Russian sanctions bill. His last wishes on earth were that this bill become law. Mm-hmm. And we'd like to fulfill that wish in the Congress. And nothing could pay greater legacy, greater honor to him and what he was standing for. You know, Lindsey and I shared a similar worldview. We both grew up in the Cold War, the Reagan doctrine, peace through strength. You know, the Soviet Union, the evil empire, and that's why he felt so strongly about this and was able to pull off, you know, he was not only a very smart, intelligent man, but very good at politics, mm-hmm. very good at working with the president to get to a place where the White House can agree to move forward with this bill that I hope we can move forward actually tomorrow.
1: There we go.
0: It is very different. It actually... The bill itself sanctions Putin himself, all the top oligarchs. It also provides sanctions on the shadow fleet. That's the oil tankers, Russian, that do not carry a flag. They are trying to go invisibly. It also puts very strong tariffs. Any country purchasing over 15% of their energy from Russia will get a very hefty tariff on them. This will bleed Russia.
1: Economically,
0: and it will get Mr. Putin to the table.
1: Yeah.
0: Well, economically, while the Ukrainians are bleeding literally the Russian front lines, as I saw in the video feeds from the drones.
1: Yeah, and they certainly that Russian military has taken a lot of heavy hits, to your point. Let's turn to Iran. Their defense minister put out a statement this afternoon about an eye for an eye after the President Trump put this on Truth Social. Quote, anytime Iran shoots at a ship in the Strait of Hormuz from here on out, the U.S. will bomb and destroy one bridge or power plant, including those located next to or in the capital city of Tehran. That would really ratchet this up. Do you have any concerns about that, or is that what needs to happen to go after some civilian infrastructure and really force Iran to the table?
0: Well, as long as we're dealing with this regime, I'm not very optimistic about a peaceful resolution. I commend the president for trying. He did try. It was not successful. I think the military objective needs to be achieved here, and that is to completely annihilate their nuclear capabilities and open up the Straits of Hormuz. CENTCOM Commander General Cooper is very capable of doing this. We just need to move forward with going back to Plan A, and let's finish the military objective here and then negotiate out of strength rather than this back and forth, you know, that's going on now. Remember, Iran wants to drag this thing out to impact the midterm elections. Mm-hmm. I don't think we should give them that luxury. I think we should stop it. Let the military do what they do best.
1: Yeah.
0: Get the launch pads for the Shahed drones and the missiles annihilated. And then we can come to the table out of strength and out of force.
1: Yeah, and put the boot on the neck. Congressman Mike McCall, we appreciate your time and your insight as always. Thank you, Congressman. Coming up, new details emerging about the extent of Bill Gates' relationship with Jeffrey Epstein. The Kentucky Congressman House Oversight Chair James Comer, who interviewed Gates last month, he's standing by with reaction on that. And why did one of Bill Clinton's former aides keep saying, "I don't recall"? We'll tell you about that next.

0: bin Laden was dead.
1: Epstein scandal. A model recruiter linked to the disgraced pedophile was found dead at his home in France. Daniel Sead was under investigation in France for allegedly helping Epstein traffic and abuse women. His name appeared in the files more than 2,000 times. The cause and manner of death, unclear. It comes as we learn that Bill Gates and his staff at the Gates Foundations met with Epstein more than 24 times after Epstein's 2008 criminal conviction. Joining me now live, the Kentucky Congressman, Chairman of the House Oversight Committee, the great James Comer. Mr. Chairman, always good to see you. Welcome back.
2: Thanks for having me.
1: You know, the left wanted to make this about the president, as you know. In reality, we keep learning more about folks like Bill Gates. Will you seek new testimony from him given this new report, or are you confident you had all the details that this law firm found before he came in to testify?
2: Well, Gates testified that he met with Epstein numerous times, that he thought Epstein was sincere about donating money to the Bill and Melinda Gates Foundation. Bill Gates testified under oath that he had three affairs, and he listed who the women's names were, and none of those women's names were in the Epstein circle. They were much, much older women, more closer to Bill Gates' age. So we're going to look at everything that comes in. We're reviewing everything. Anytime we get new information, we match it up with our transcript. We interviewed Bill Gates for several hours. So there are hundreds and hundreds of questions that were asked about his relationship and the time he spent with Epstein. So we're going to review it. But he did admit that he spent a lot of time with Epstein only because this is what Gates said. I'm not saying it's true or false, but this is what he said under oath, only because he talked Epstein was going to help raise money for the Gates Foundation.
1: There you go. Well, speaking of another Democrat, Bill Clinton, his former assistant, Doug Bann, came in to talk to your committee, too, about Epstein. And we're told he repeatedly testified, I can't recall. He's a pretty young guy. Do you buy that? Are the Clinton folks hiding something?
2: Well, unfortunately, the majority of the men that we've deposed or interviewed have had a hard time recalling things, including the former president, Bill Clinton. They saw the pictures and they just couldn't recall much about the pictures. But they, you know, the former president did deny that with him in the pictures. He just couldn't recall a lot about the details that happened, those incidents. You know, it's a very frustrating investigation because many of these crimes were committed decades ago. Mm-hmm. A lot of the worst offenders are dead. And a lot of the ones that are still alive are playing the memory card, and they just can't recall what happened.
1: Yeah.
2: Hard to believe.
1: People want accountability. Let's talk about something here at home the president was just talking about, which is affordability. As you know, he's on the road in Georgia talking up Trump RX. You're pushing something as well to help people who are paying a lot of money for their drugs because of the middlemen. You're pushing the Pharmacist Fight Back Act. How important is that in terms of cutting out the middlemen? We hear this all the time. Seniors go for their prescription drugs, and the middleman's getting all kinds of money, and it's our viewers who get screwed.
2: Yeah. I'm all about making money, but these PBMs are raping the consumers. They're putting independent pharmacists out of business. So if you're a Republican and you want prices to go down, you believe in competition. The PBMs are taking their competition out. PBMs were put in place with good intention. They were put in place to help negotiate drug prices with the pharmaceutical companies to theoretically save money for the consumer. But what happened over time, the PBMs became profit centers and they started becoming vertically integrated. They put in their own pharmacies, the mail order pharmacies, and you want an independent pharmacy or any type of pharmacy, you have to go through a PBM who's your competition to buy the drug. And they're charging everybody else more money. They're denying doctors prescriptions. Doctor prescribes a generic drug. They're making you buy the brand name drug to pay more money. So they're bad actors, and we're trying to get rid of them.
1: Yep. I know you're all about capitalism. There's got to be some fairness for our viewers as well. We appreciate you standing up for them. Congressman James Comer, thank you.
2: Thank you.
1: Time now for the results of our poll. ABC's The View hit hard with cost cuts, we're told. Wardrobe budgets have been slashed. One host was denied a pay raise. Are you shedding any tears for the ladies of The View? Only 2% say yes, 98% no. Not surprised there. Coming up, why one New York City grocery store is in hot water after not throwing out lettuce that could be bad. they just decided to put it on sale. Which supermarket was that? We'll tell you next.

And now my final takes. There's a market for everything, apparently. Even lettuce that might give you explosive diarrhea. A Whole Foods store in New York City sparking outrage after reportedly selling at a 50% discount a type of lettuce that federal investigators believe could be the source of a nasty outbreak. The discounted bags were displayed at Manhattan Whole Foods with the label, "Enjoy today." No, thank you. A Whole Foods rep said the lettuce sold at the New York City store was sourced from America rather than Mexico, where the outbreak is believed to have originated. Still, people not too interested in trying the brand. Whole Foods also said their stores did not carry any of the recalled products. But it sparked online outrage, some joking it was half the price, 100% of that explosive thing. Just wait till Mom Donnie takes over the grocery store. It's only going to get worse. Meantime, a pair of Yellowstone tourists appear to have no regard for their safety at all, too busy taking photos and looking at their phones to notice that they had walked on to the Grand Prismatic Hot Spring, also known as a boiling lake. Temperatures can reach up to 180 degrees, folks. The surface of the spring is also extremely sensitive and could take years to recover if it's walked on. What are you doing? Bottom line, not supposed to walk on it or anywhere near it. And selfies are just not worth burning to death. Finally, clearly the kids are not all right, and they're getting some really bad advice. The Wall Street Journal reporting a disturbing new trend of therapists urging adult kids to cut off their parents. The journal writing, after decades of urging families to communicate better and work on their issues together, some therapists are now taking an opposite tack. They're encouraging estrangement as a means of self-care. Really? What changed? According to one therapist quoted in the paper, quote, "We are now a culture where we emphasize fragility. Everything becomes trauma. And the solution increasingly is to split and leave." Whatever happened to talking things out? That must be part of the woke culture that's tried to change things. Unreal. Don't miss the big take tomorrow. Congresswoman Maria Salazar will be here. We'll ask her about a new State Department report alleging decades of Cuban infiltration at the highest levels of our government and across Latin America. This is a big deal. And a lot of America First folks not happy about her working with Democrats to restore TPS for some illegals. We will be asking her about that, trust me. Plus, the kids may be Nixon-maxing, as they say, but Roger Stone was doing it long before it was cool, saying Nixon deserved a better legacy. We'll ask him what he makes of the newfound attention and acclaim the late president is getting. Plus, we'll get a major update on the midterms. He's been a political advisor to President Trump longer than just about anybody else, so he's got the inside scoop. In the meantime, don't go anywhere. Our primetime players are coming in hot. Carl Higbee Frontline is first. Don't miss that. Have a great night, Patriots.

All right, hump day. Welcome to Frontline, 6 o'clock here on the East Coast. We begin tonight in Georgia, where President Trump is making a bet on America's next generation, touting $1,000 Trump accounts and a plan to give every eligible newborn a financial head start. Also, he honored one of the Gold Star families from today in attendance that I'm going to get to in a minute. Plus, the names connected to Jeffrey Epstein just keep making headlines. Now, a model recruiter accused of introducing young women to Epstein for over a decade has been found dead in his home in France. Weird. Now, authorities say an autopsy will be performed to determine the cause of death. I won't hold my breath for that, but I'm also still waiting on the list from Todd Blanche, by the way. And the House passing a stock trading bill. Wow. And by the way, the Clarity Act has soared on Polymark to above 50% chance of getting passed. Now, if passed, many crypto holders could actually become millionaires overnight. But first, the hardest thing for any president to do is see the men and women he sent into combat come home under the flag. Let's do this.

0: Folks, these are not the first troops to die and unfortunately won't be the last. But this is a turning point in this, what we're calling a conflict in Iran, not just for the military strategy, but for the president personally. You saw this today. Folks, these four soldiers, Lieutenant Tyler Freehand, Sergeant Michael Swinton, Sergeant Angela Rampstead, and Private Isabella Gonzalez, are the first returning soldiers killed in this conflict that were the result of direct action by Iran. Deeply personal to me. I have been there when you put your friends on a plane draped in that flag. Now, Donald Trump went, and he went and to look those families in the eye and say, I'm sorry. He said this at his rally today after, you know, when he went down to Georgia, after riding with one of those Gold Star families on Air Force One.
1: I think it's the toughest thing I do. If anything I do, I do all this stuff, but I think it's the toughest thing I do.
0: You bet it is. Knowing full well that he unilaterally made the decision that resulted in those people's children coming home in a box, and he showed up. You know how hard that is to see a Gold Star parent? The man responsible for your child's death right in front of you? But he showed up knowing that. And Trump, look, I know this guy. He does not take this lightly. Because not only does he need to stand there and watch these destroyed families deal with this, he now has to give them an answer. Actually, he's got to give the world an answer, too. What were they killed for? You're now looking at families. You're looking at them in the face at a dignified transfer. You have to tell them what their child died fighting for. Folks, we never did this in Iraq and Afghanistan, which it was the hardest thing I had to deal with during my deployments, even when I got back. What was the goal? What am I getting almost shot for every single night in Baghdad or Fallujah or wherever I was? What was the measure of success in Iraq and Afghanistan for that war? I remember coming back from my second deployment, which we lost someone on. We lost a lot of people. Young EOD guy, I actually took this picture, Tyler Trahan. We loaded his body onto a plane, just like one of these dignified transfers. And I remember coming back to a huge assembly. All the East Coast SEAL teams that were in CONUS at the time went to this. It was with the Admiral, and we were supposed to be able to ask questions. They knew that the sled dogs, we were getting super restless about what the hell we were doing because we were being handcuffed by rules of engagement. That's actually what killed Tyler. And, you know, people wanted answers. So this is supposed to be like this informal, open conversation with the head of WARCOM, which is the parent SEAL command. So I asked, I said, hey, you know, respectfully, Admiral, what's the desired end result in Iraq and Afghanistan? And how do we mark that success? And I got this long, ambiguous mission readiness and regional stability, but no answer. And watching the dudes in that room crushed morale. And I am, Mr. President, I am begging you, please don't make that mistake again. Respectfully, sir. And Pete Hegseth was actually asked about this yesterday.
2: I guess my question to you is, how are we going to define winning?
0: Look, I think Van Hollen is an idiot, and I hate to give Democrats any credit for anything, but they took that talking point from us warfighters over the last 20 years, and they're rolling with it now. You look, you don't have to tell us tactics, you don't owe us strategy, but you do have to define an end result and how you mark success. Now, Iran not getting a nuclear weapon is not a measurable goal. It's not a strategy because it's open-ended. It's like, you know, it never ends. It's a product of the end result, but it is not the end result. I am speaking to the president as someone who wants him so deeply to be successful. And I am 100% behind finishing this once and for all, because this is the only shot we got. Not only to get revenge for killing my friends, which I really want on these Iranian turds. No one else is going to stop this problem. No one will ever have the set to do this again in my lifetime. Everyone knows I was against going into this conflict in the beginning because I knew this was going to happen and the likelihood of being drawn into some long, drawn-out conflict was serious. But I have also been the strongest voice for finishing what we started now. Dipping out now is not an option. As someone who has lost three friends to an EFP roadside bomb built by Iran in 2007, right next to me, knocked me out too. My friend next to me took a round in the stomach from an Iranian-backed militia Tyler was killed while disarming an Iranian-supplied IED. I spent 9 years of my life studying this regime, its resolve, its goals, and how they will happily lose every single soldier in their arsenal if just one of them can survive to carry on this fight over the next 500 years. They don't need to win today. They view that as a win. They don't have to beat us. They have to survive. We have to beat them. They are a totally different animal. They will strap bombs to themselves to kill us. Like, no one else is going to stop this problem. No one will ever have the set to do this again in my lifetime. Everyone knows I was against going into this conflict in the beginning because I knew this was going to happen and the likelihood of being drawn into some long, drawn-out conflict was serious. But I have also been the strongest voice for finishing what we started now. Dipping out now is not an option. As someone who has lost three friends to an EFP roadside bomb built by Iran in 2007, right next to me, but knocked me out too. My friend next to me took a round in the stomach from an Iranian-backed militia. Tyler was killed while disarming an Iranian-supplied IED. I spent 9 years of my life studying this regime, its resolve, its goals, and how they will happily lose every single soldier in their arsenal if just one of them can survive to carry on this fight over the next 500 years. They don't need to win today. They view that as a win. They don't have to beat us. They have to survive. We have to beat them. They are a totally different animal. They will strap bombs to themselves to kill us. When we bomb something of theirs, they don't look at it as, oh, it's a crushing loss. The ones who survived view that as a win, and it strengthens their resolve. Now, I think the president went in giving the benefit of the doubt that there might be some possibility of a rational discussion and some diplomacy. But I think now he kind of gets that that's not possible. He said on Truth today, from this point forward, anytime the Islamic Republic of Iran shoots at a ship in the Strait of Hormuz, whether it be done by missile, rocket, drone, or any other device or weapon, the United States will bomb and destroy one bridge or power plant, including those located next to or in the capital city of Tehran. This marks a huge change in strategy. Still not an end result, but strategy. And this goes to Pete Hegseth's testimony yesterday in Congress. He wants more money. Look, I think Pete, who has been a friend of mine for over 10 years, actually longer than that, has done a magnificent job in rebuilding our military, especially in morale. But this is now a war. This is a turn of events in timeline, okay? You said you need this much more money, so tell us what it buys us.
3: 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On the capability side, we requested $46 billion.
0: Pete, love you, man. You want close to totaling, I think it's like 80-something to $100 billion. Man, look, I will pay my taxes twice this year to help with that nut if you tell Congress that this is what we want to do and this is how we're going to achieve it. Like the first mission in Iran, Midnight Hammer, there was objective, there was plan, there was action and completion. And then you go get Congress to buy in and they declare war and you bury that entire country under a blanket of American induced dust. I will support my people going in there and snatching bodies in the middle of the night and taking their oil fields and turning every single power plant, civilian or military, into a parking lot. Pete, I will support you no matter how many war crimes the international community thinks we would be committing. But do it right, which I know you want to do, man. You have said it, and I know you, and I know because you were in that 20-year fight, that endless war in Iraq and Afghanistan right next to me. Give NATO the finger, and critics know where to hide. For God's sakes, give those families on the tarmac today a reason their children died. You look, Pete, you have the hardest job next to the president on the planet right now. But you need to force that congressman who doesn't want to give you that money, tell that congressman to go look that family who just lost their child in the eye and say, no, we're not voting for any more money for action in Iran. And that congressman is essentially saying, you know what? Your kid had died for nothing. You make them have that conversation, Pete. You put any opponent of finishing this job in that position, you will win this war and you will win the public support unequivocally. But let me be super clear about two things here. We are going to run out of conventional bombs before Iran runs out of people who hate us. So start with that in your planning meeting. And most importantly, I care more about a single hair on one American troop's head than I do about every single man, woman, child, and even their dogs combined in the entire country of Iran. So how about let's do some no mercy, because this is real. Combat Army veteran and Purple Heart recipient Teddy Daniels and Combat Army veteran who also lost his brother in Afghanistan, Scott DeLuzio. Scott, this is a fight that we're getting dangerously close to seeing a repetition, but there is hope. Oops, Scott, hold on. We're losing your audio real quick there. All right. Teddy, real quick, while Scott gets his audio right, I mean, I do not want history to repeat itself.
4: No, Carl, I agree with everything you said. It's time to end it. It's time to go in and finish it. When you have four flag draped coffins coming back, I don't care about them either. Okay, and this back and forth, this tit for tat, forget it. Carl, you've witnessed it. I've witnessed it. We have the most powerful and awesome military in the world. Mm-hmm. Finish it. This cannot drag on.
0: Yeah. I want to go back to you, Scott, if we get your audio fixed. I mean, we still haven't fixed his audio, so we'll be getting him back in a sec. But, look, Teddy, you took a bullet in Afghanistan over this type of thing when there wasn't a clearly defined mission. I mean, this is not something that's difficult to do. Why do you think it's not getting through that we have a clear defined route here?
4: Carl, I wish I could answer that question for you. I think we've been programmed with Iraq and Afghanistan, with nation building and, the State Department role that they should have been doing and not the military role. Okay. This soon for KIA, enough is enough. Mm-hmm. Carl, I went and fought and you went and fought so our kids wouldn't have to go fight. I don't want this drug on. Let's finish it now.
0: Yeah. I mean, this is an unfortunate issue that we had. Like, this breaks my heart when we have to do segments like this. But every time, and this is the one thing that you know and that I know, every time there's a casualty, you have to learn from that casualty. Did we learn anything?
4: Well, I think maybe we learned. We can't negotiate with these people. Mm-hmm. These people don't honor treaties. They don't have the same code of honor or ethics that Americans do. Nope. So, you know what? Let's show a little action and a little less negotiating here, mm-hmm. okay? Because they will respect action. They're not going to respect treaties.
0: But this is the problem, too, is we constantly have this where American support initially going into Iran was very high. After Fordow, after Midnight Hammer, people were like, yes, let's go. Let's knock these people back to the Stone Age. And then we start actually doing it, and public sentiment is like, well, it's dragging on, and, I had to pay $4 a gallon for gas. There is a cost to being a superpower, and sometimes for 6 months you got to pay a dollar extra a gallon.
4: Carl, I'm with you, and I think the big thing is, too, you know it and I know it, war is nasty. Mm. It is the nastiest, most primitive thing that you could possibly imagine. And a lot of people out there, Carl, they can't stomach it. Yeah. And that's the sad part. They just can't stomach what guys like you did, what guys like I did. They can't do it.
0: Yeah,
4: it's nasty business.
0: Yeah, that's the bigger problem. I mean, like, look, I will say the president has the toughest job in the world, especially on a day like today when you're bringing people home like this. I've never sat in that chair. Pete Hegseth sit in the same chair. What they've done for the military is unbelievable. They've done an incredible job rebuilding it. But we're running, like, there are reports that we are running low on munitions. How? Like, that's what, we spend $1 trillion a year, more than the next 24 countries combined, 23 of which are allies, to be good at war. What went wrong?
4: How many of those munitions went to Ukraine over the last 4 years, Carl? Why are we running low? Mm-hmm. There's the question. Look who was in the Oval Office when all that equipment and all those munitions went to Ukraine. Now, here we are with dead service members, and now they're telling us that we're low on munitions? I don't think so.
0: Yeah. Well, Teddy, I mean, I appreciate you. I appreciate your service. And, Scott, we're going to try to get him back at a later date for this, but I appreciate both of you guys.
4: Same to you, Carl. Thank you, brother.
0: All right. Coming up, between Hegseth's pull-up form and RFK's food standards, these libs will find literally anything to complain about in the MAHA movement. The latest nutrition recommendations from soy boys who know nothing about protein later in the show. But first, only the Democrats will openly admit to finding thousands of non-citizens on their voter rolls and then still rail against the Save America Act that they're, like, somehow afraid of. I don't know. Founder of Early Vote Action, the guy who delivered some election wins for

0: but lost to Walter Mondale.
1: So more election fraud in blue states. You don't say. Last night, we told you about the story of New Jersey Governor Mickey Sherrill discovering that a serious software error in the state's motor vehicle system led to a roughly 6,600 non-citizens, or illegals, being registered to vote. And New Jersey's Democrat Senator Andy Kim says, it's not widespread, a systemic problem.
2: Now, we should note that this is out of, like, millions and millions of millions of New Jerseyans. So this is still tiny.
3: We need to fix it, but we also need to make sure that we're looking at the problems in the right size, that this is not akin to what Donald Trump was talking about. Yes, this is something that needs fixing, but it's not this widespread systemic problem that Trump has been using and weaponizing to try to push forward a very extreme agenda.
1: First, if it's off even one vote, that negates maybe my vote, which is not cool. But your governor literally just said it's a systemic problem. Your governor blamed it on, quote, the system, which, by the way, the company is now refuting, saying that, it wasn't our system. It was your voter registration process, not a glitch in our system. Now, Vice President J.D. Vance is now calling on Senators Cory Booker and Andy Kim from New Jersey to pass the Save America Act. It's your state, guys. So let me put this in perspective for you real quick. If you issue me, a gun permit in the state of Connecticut, or we'll do New Jersey, I can then go legally purchase a gun, whether I've met the qualifications to get that permit. The state requires a gun permit, and the state gave me a gun permit. So am I at fault for exercising a right that the state concurred with by issuing me that permit? Is that my fault? Some of these people, one guy just went to jail because he didn't know he wasn't supposed to vote. Anyway, founder of Early Vote Action, Scott Presler. Dude, this is insane to me that we're still having the conversation about the SAVE Act.
4: Well, thank you, Carl, for having me back. You know, the Democrats, they've got to be really tired right now from all the goalpost moving that they've been doing. It started off with them saying illegal aliens can't vote. Right. Then it became illegal aliens aren't getting registered to vote by the DMV. Then it was illegal aliens aren't getting registered at all. And now that we have discovered non-citizens being both registered and voting, we hear from them, it doesn't make that much of a difference. Yeah. Well, yes, it does, because I have to say this, Carl. There was a member of Congress, Miller Meeks, in 2020, that only narrowly won her seat by 6 votes. Yes, yeah. Every vote should be legal and lawful.
1: Scott, the other thing, too, is if people don't know, I just want to back up your resume with what you're talking about. You probably single-handedly handed the state of Pennsylvania to Donald Trump by your efforts of voter registration. So when they say 6,600 people were registered illegally by the DMV, how hard is it to go out and find register 6,600 people for Donald Trump?
4: To give you an example, the average of voter registration is one voter per hour, meaning in order to do 6,600 by hand in person, that would be roughly 6,600 hours that was done just by a software error from the Department of Motor Vehicles in the state of New Jersey.
1: I mean, it does put things into perspective. But CNN, Abby, these people are just shameless. She's just hung up on the issue of the word widespread. Watch this.
5: You just said it's widespread. So where's the proof that it's widespread?
6: 6,600 non-citizens made it onto the voter rolls.
5: That is 0.006% of registered voters in the state.
7: What is your tolerance for any fraud at all?
5: Is it widespread?
7: Absolutely. Over 6,000
5: people.
7: What
5: is your bar for widespread?
7: My bar is I want no tolerance.
1: Which is interesting, and I want to show you this, because CNN loved using the same phrase during the COVID pandemic. Roll this.
8: They all say we need more testing of asymptomatic Americans to get a better understanding of just how widespread the virus really is.
9: It tells us that this virus is much more widespread than we thought.
10: I mean, this is pretty widespread, Christina. If they are going to be sending people back to work, is there enough widespread testing?
1: They loved widespread then when, at the time, early reporting was only, 6,000 cases in New Jersey?
4: Carl, in addition to the member of Congress I mentioned in Iowa, As recent as 2024, John Duarte, I do believe in California, lost his race as a Republican by 187 votes. That was the deciding factor. So to anyone watching, whether you're a veteran, a woman, or a minority, any fraudulent non-citizen or illegal alien voting disenfranchises your voters. And so I'm asking our Senate, because the House has done its job. It's passed the Save America Act four times. It just did NDAA. It just did the ban insider stock trading. It's time for the Senate to get off its behind and pass the Country Saving Save America Act, which is photo voter ID and proof of citizenship. The American people demand election security. And thank you, Governor Mikey Sherrill, for making the case for us of why this legislation is so gosh darn important.
11: Literally made the case. And I hear you may be headed to Alaska to, let's just say, help Murkowski out of office if she doesn't vote for it. Scott Presler, you are a force, sir.
4: Thank you.
11: All right. Coming up, another Democrat, another spending spree scandal. Georgia's youngest ever mayor just got yanked from power over shady spending habits. Why is this such a pattern with these left-wing politicians? We got Unfiltered next.

0: bin Laden was dead.
1: All right, while most people celebrate a new job with, like, a nice dinner, apparently the Salcedo, California city manager had completely other plans. Just weeks after taking over City Hall, Elaine Forbes was arrested after police say they found her inside a 66-foot yacht that didn't belong to her. Investigators said that she tried to stay the night there, helped herself to items on board, and left the boat in complete disarray. Now, the woman hired to run the city is now facing four misdemeanor charges. So much for easing into the role, I guess. All right, co-host of American Agenda, Bob Brooks, and host of Ike Wingate America, Ike Wingate. I mean, that's how when I'm in charge of running a city, I make sure that I steal people's wine on their yacht.
2: This is why I hate government in giving our money to politicians. Look, I've been in this business long enough. I've interviewed thousands of politicians. Yeah. Some of them with dandruff on their shoulder pads, their hair's all disheveled. I'm looking at them like, dude, you're in Congress? Yeah. Like, you've got to be kidding me. Yeah. And they're controlling and telling us what to do, how to spend our money. The Democrat Party, more taxes. I hate giving my money to people who are incompetent, and that's what they're doing out there.
3: It's exactly incompetence. And she's running a city, and she's a real-life Goldilocks and goes on this yacht. Like, well, I mean, who hasn't had a bad morning and went on someone's yacht and stole their booze and ate their stuff? And she tried on this lady's clothes. She tried on this lady's clothes. A weirdo. She's a weirdo.
2: The city manager of my city doesn't do that.
1: Now, I have to say that, I have to be fair, a family spokesman said that she was experiencing a mental health crisis at the time. What the hell is she doing managing a city?
2: I don't care. Don't care. Don't be a city manager. Yeah. Don't be in charge of how our city is running, in charge of people's lives, how we're going to spend all our money, build our infrastructure. Sorry, you're out. You just can't be that anymore.
3: Yeah, well, she couldn't even manage, you know, anything. I mean, I wouldn't have her, you know, managing a Taco Bell or a lemonade stand or anything. She is clearly psycho and likes to wear other people's clothes.
1: Or she can't manage a mini bar on someone else's yacht. But this is also great. Democrat, of course. Georgia's youngest ever mayor, Jaden Williams, has been temporarily stripped of his duties as officials investigate his alleged spending, all less than a year after he campaigned on accountability and transparency. Now, the city suspended his issued credit card and blocked the use of any city-owned cars. But it's like, what? Guys, really?
3: At least he didn't go on somebody else's yacht, though. I mean, you know.
1: That's the bar? That's okay.
2: I feel like, do I need to do the same rant I just did? Maybe you just regurgitated it to 22-year-old. First off, that was your biggest side. Man, maybe this is a bad idea. But again, politicians, we give them our money to make decisions here. And most of them, not all, are idiots here. And now we're seeing it happen again.
1: Remember that Dalton mayor, what was it, Tiffany Henyard or whatever? She used taxpayer funds for basically, like, this. She's getting her nails did and her hair done. And she was doing all that. She's spending like hundreds of thousands of dollars and then wanted to give herself a raise.
3: What a grift. I mean, I guess it's good if you can get it, but this guy's slogan was the make the city urban, hip, and up with the times. So up with the times are massive debt, stealing other people's money, I guess. But my question is, why does this guy have this credit card that's unchecked and a vehicle?
1: Right.
3: Like, what a sweet gig for a 22-year-old.
2: Well, where's the Democrat Party going? Into communism, right? And what happens? That they take everybody's money, live high off the hog, and everybody else has to suffer. Yeah. Rules for thee, not for me. That's what they do.
1: Speaking of high off the hog, Gavin Newsom, straight face, had this to say when it comes to fire management. Roll this.
4: I can say this with absolute conviction. We don't imitate. We're a model for others. We have people coming from all over the United States and around the globe to look at what California is doing in orbit, in the air, and on the ground.
1: You got crack pipe machines, hobos everywhere, unfinished railways to nowhere for $100 billion. You got record people leaving, highest taxes, most natural resources that you're afraid to exploit because of the blue-spotted frog population. You are a model for approximately butt kiss.
2: I'd say nothing. Also, did 31 people not just die because of a massive fire in Los Angeles? Did what's the number here? I got 13,000 homes were burned
1: Gone
2: in the Palisades and the Eaton Fire. I don't think they know how to manage fires at all.
3: He says they're a model, but he never says a model for doing things well. They are a model for how to do everything wrong right behind Canada. So congrats, Gavin.
2: So you're taking the literal set. It's a model.
3: Yeah.
2: It's just not a good one.
3: Terrible things. Yeah.
2: That's a good point.
1: This is unbelievable. Well, Bob, Ike, we appreciate it as always.
3: Thank you.
1: All right. Coming up, the geniuses who pandered to the trans community with Dylan Mulvaney are back at it, showing off what appears to be, I don't know, fake patriotisming or something. Culture Clash next.

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1: All right, folks, just before we get started, James Woolsey, the CIA director in President Clinton's first term, has passed away. We found out it was yesterday, but we're just finding out now. Woolsey had previously served President H.W. Bush's special negotiator between NATO and the Warsaw Pact on reducing weapons and troops in Europe before the end of the Cold War. Woolsey was 84 years old. All right, folks. These self-imposed hits keep coming for the same people who put Dylan Mulvaney on a beer can, by the way. The Belgians keep running Budweiser. They run the Budweiser parent company of InBev. They were once the king of beers, and they've screwed it all up. Sure, they're celebrating America's 250th birthday with, we're made in America campaign. But celebrating hardworking Americans is like their slogan. But this seems more like pandering than anything else. Could this have anything to do with, I don't know, Trump's tax breaks? Probably not. But it was just last year that InBev rolled out a Made in Canada campaign for Bud and Bud Light and Bush. And that's because Trump is threatening our northern neighbors with tariffs now. Host of Scrolling with Haley Carania, and Newsmax contributor Amy Robbins. Amy, like, pick a side, guys.
2: Like, this is peak Bud Light. Alienate your core drinkers with Dylan Mulvaney and then slap an American flag on there and hope everyone forgets about it. I mean, I don't know who is running their marketing campaign, but they just keep on swinging and missing. And of course, what they're doing right now is just classic corporate opportunism, but they can't be shocked when real Americans don't want to buy into this sudden John Wayne act, because we remember who you dressed up as in

0: the Democrats always sell this sob story. You remember AOC was saying, well, these people are looting Gucci because they're trying to put bread on the table. But that's not what it is about. This is about social justice. And in their world, throwing a brick through a storefront and stealing sneakers is justice. And then the Democrat Party sells this lie that they're the answer. You know, these people are disadvantaged and we have all the answers. And of course, that's not the answer at all.
1: Mm-hmm. No, 100%. And I'm surprised Michigan couldn't track them down with all their flock cameras and super surveillance state that Gretchen Whitmer loves. All right, it also looks like Jasmine Crockett is auditioning for Jemele Hill's old job at ESPN. Listen to this analysis of the World Cup final between Spain and Argentina. Roll it.
2: And it seemed like the vast majority of the world was rooting for Argentina, or actually against Argentina, right? And why was that?
3: Spain had the best team. Maybe that's why they were rooting for them.
2: There's also a racist history that
4: Mr.
2: exists.
4: Mr. Beyer, you're recognized.
1: It's racist to root for Argentina, but that's what they're spending time on the House floor doing, Amy? What?
5: Carl, Jasmine Crockett is a part of the Mickey Mouse is racist, manners are racist, calling that big bedroom in your house the master suite is racist, and now apparently voting for your Argentinian soccer team is also racist. But when you carry the hammer of racism, everything is going to look like a nail to you. And as a Texan, I cannot tell you that January 3rd, 2027 cannot come fast enough, because we are so sick and tired of hearing this lady talk.
1: Yeah. 100%. But here's another one out of Michigan, actually. Dearborn Police Chief Haley, Chief Isa Shaheen or whatever, proudly touts that his police force is made up of 45% Arab Americans. But there's growing concern. I mean, they're like, we're almost there, guys, which gives me growing concern, too, that when it does become 51%, are they going to ignore our laws and enforce Sharia? And if they do that, is it time to remove religious protections for Islam?
0: Yeah, you know, I don't think that the founding fathers had this in mind when they talked about religious freedom and put that in our Constitution. And unfortunately, this is an invasion that is being ushered in by a weak Supreme Court and people who are afraid of being called racist. This is not racist to call this an invasion. That's exactly what it is. These people have no interest in assimilating. And I don't have a problem if you come here and you're from a different culture or you're a different color or whatever, and you want to be a police officer, that's fine. But this doesn't look anything like an American police force. That's what scares me.
1: Yeah, no. I got to play this real quick. This is back and forth between a LaGuardia air traffic controller and an incoming Delta flight warning that there was a manpad alert yesterday. Roll this.
6: Manpad alert issued at LaGuardia Airport at 0027. Use extreme caution.
7: All right, clear to land, runway 22, Delta 2604. Hey, could you explain what a manpad is?
6: Yeah, that's a man portable air defense system. Yeah, it's basically it was a report of a rocket launcher. We had conflicting reports, but nothing has been an issue as of yet.
7: Okay, Delta 2604, thanks for the information.
1: Thanks for telling me about the rocket launcher. Turned out to be false, though, Amy. Real quick to you.
5: Okay, last thing. I am so glad this story ended up about being about fake rocket launchers and not the new list of required items in the men's restroom at the LaGuardia Airport, because that's where I thought this was going, Carl.
1: No. No, we are not in Tampon Tim's, Minnesota, but we appreciate it. Haley, Amy, we appreciate it. All right.
0: Thank you.
1: Folks, listen up. Next Friday, August 1st, I'm going to be doing my show live from the Gun Owners Advocacy and Leadership Summit in Des Moines, Iowa. We will be speaking with some of the leading defenders of the Second Amendment and some of the biggest names in gun manufacturing and advocacy. If you attend, be sure to check out my speech Saturday, too. Join us there next week. All right, coming up, this liberal is the prime example of why male testosterone is basically non-existent on the left. Breaking down every single thing.

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1: All right, so we've seen the new Maha hype. Be active, eat right, like high protein, maybe less junk food. And some lib, of course libs, this is a place called Wired. I've never heard of it, but apparently it's a thing. Decided to try to make RFK's diet recommendations look bad or something. Look at this.
2: I took RFK Jr.'s advice and ate nothing but high-protein foods for a week, and I found myself barfing in the office bathroom. Earlier this year, the U.S. Health Secretary unveiled a historic reset of dietary guidelines for Americans, and the very first item was prioritizing protein.
1: Oh, hold up. Let's look at what this guy is interpreting as protein here. Okay? Pop-Tarts. Pop-Tarts and mint ice cream. Let's take a walk over to poptarts.com and look at the nutritional facts on that one, okay? 30 grams of sugar. Yeah, here's 10 grams of protein, but it doesn't offset your daily dose of type 2 diabetes. Also, mint ice cream is never a healthy source of protein.
2: In order to meet the level of daily protein intake recommended by the U.S. Department of Health, which for me is around 138 grams of protein per day, I switched to a diet consisting solely of foods, drinks, and supplements marketed as high in protein. Ironically, the biggest barf inducer for me was from Ghost's Nutter Butter flavored whey protein powder. 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
1: 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We all know that also the side effect of bacon is more freedom. Or, and I'm just going to throw this one out there. Have you tried an egg, which is in the same aisle, and for $1.49, a dozen, which has no sugar. It's literally the healthiest food on earth. 6 grams of protein per egg, which is 72 grams per dozen for under $2. And if creatine is what you're looking for, bacon does have a bunch of that. But also, so does a steak, which if you head over to U.S. Wellness Meats, which is where I buy my steak from because they are freedom-loving Americans that run that joint, you can get a ribeye for the ripe old price of your box of crappy cereal. But this goes to the larger issue. These people are literally afraid of eating the most basic stuff because someone told them so. I eat like 12 to 40 eggs a day, and this is why I look like me, and that's why that guy looks like Gumby. I know this is going to shock some people, but the Nutter Butter protein guy is probably going to be most shocked by this. But maybe nature got it right, and we should eat what it provides. Better yet, people should learn how to provide it for themselves, you know, have a farm and stuff like this. This is the rule I live by. If the expiration date on a product is more than 2 months after the day you buy it, what chemical did they use to preserve it? And what does that chemical do to your body? That is why this guy felt like throwing up. Pop-Tarts are literally almost non-edible. They're never meant to be eaten. They'd be better used as insulation. This is why we're fat, and over half the kids graduating from college aren't even eligible to join the military. Stop eating Fruit Loops and start eating steaks. Anyway, before we go, think they have an obvious choice for Democrats for 2028? I'm not so sure they have a clue what their base thinks or what anybody else does.

0: You're watching An American Moment.
1: Here we go again. The anointment of Kamala Harris as the next Democrat presidential candidate is already underway because they can control her, actually. The New Yorker magazine, writing a recent article, like it or not, Kamala Harris is the front runner. Based on what? The article quoting several Democrat operatives that, by the way, got it wrong last time, including Minion Moore. There's a Democrat named Minion who ran the 2024 Democrat National Convention, who said, I mean, you don't have to be a rocket scientist to understand that right now, that we need leaders that can take us in a different direction and bring us back together as a party. There ain't nobody in your party who's a rocket scientist, lady. And if they were, they'd be working for Elon, the guy you hate. So the woman who got trounced 2 years ago is the obvious choice. Common sense cowboy, Patrick Dorenson. Dude, this to me is rich.
2: Well, I don't know how she's going to make that nomination. But let me tell you something, Carl. Before she does anything, she should go to that Henry Higgins guy from My Fair Lady and take some lessons on how to speak English. But let's also look at some of the other candidates they got on the Democratic side, because it's going to be great. There's going to be more horses in that than in the Kentucky Derby. You got Jay Pritzker, who's been mainlining Ozempic for the last couple of months.
1: Hasn't worked.
2: Yeah, well, you know, you can't mainline Ozempic and then have two cheeseburgers in your hand. And then you got Pete Buttigieg, who's desperately trying to grow a beard. That thing, I tell you what, it looks like a bunch of caterpillars crawling on his chin. Gavin Newsom's got a bucket full of that grease he puts in his hair, and he's got legal troubles. Josh Shapiro doesn't know what day it is. This is going to be the most fun we've had since... Well, the last time they put a bunch of people up and we got a vegetable.
1: Yeah, well, Rob, I want to bring my buddy Rob.
3: Vegetable.
1: We were talking about this. Josh Shapiro was like, I was signing bombs to go to Ukraine, and now we don't have enough bombs.
2: Yeah, hey, well, you know.
3: Who knows who they're going to choose in this thing? But the fact that they're excited, in fact, that there's any excitement about Kamala Harris,
1: yeah,
3: who just totally dropped it as hard as you can.
2: Well, you know, on some things and maybe on Tuesdays, and if I can talk to you as a woman and maybe sometimes as whatever else I'm supposed to be, I really can get your vote.
1: The passage of time.
3: The passage,
2: yes,
3: of time.
2: With the great passage of time, which is what we all wear watches for.
1: Yeah. Because pancakes go well on rooftops and ducks on Sundays. But this is the thing. They are the people lecturing us about how they're the intelligent ones.
2: Well, you know something, Carl. Anybody who decides that a system that's failed is ripe for America shows you all you got to know about how smart these people are. And we also have to understand something. I don't care who any of these people are, because the Democratic Socialists who are taking over this party, led by that old baby boomer Pied Piper Bernie Sanders, all these young kids who, you know, they turned all these kids into Frankensteins, and now the kids are running through the village killing all of them. And maybe sometimes as whatever else I'm supposed to be, I really can get your vote.
1: The passage of time.
3: The passage of time.
2: Yes, with the great passage of time, which is what we all wear watches for.
1: Yeah. Because pancakes go well on rooftops and ducks on Sundays. But this is the thing. They are the people lecturing us about how they're the intelligent ones.
2: Well, you know something, Carl. Anybody who decides that a system that's failed is ripe for America shows you all you got to know about how smart these people are. And we also have to understand something. I don't care who any of these people are, because the Democratic Socialists who are taking over this party, led by that old baby boomer Pied Piper Bernie Sanders, all these young kids who, you know, they turned all these kids into Frankensteins, and now the kids are running through the village killing all the villagers.
3: Oh, man, that's good stuff.
1: Patrick, always a pleasure. Where do people get your book, man?
2: You can get it on Amazon. Common Sense Cowboy's Guide to Life. Stories from the old guy at the end of the bar, and I better go have a drink because it's getting towards cocktail time.
1: Yeah, exactly. We'll tell Kamala you're there. Appreciate it, brother.
2: Yep.
1: Rob, this is their lineup.
3: It is. And then you have Gavin looks terrible in that new
1: pancakes go well on rooftops and ducks on Sundays. But this is the thing. They are the people lecturing us about how they're the intelligent ones.
2: Well, you know something, Carl. Anybody who decides that something a system that's failed is ripe for America shows you all you got to know about how smart these people are. And we also have to understand something. I don't care who any of these people are, because the Democratic Socialists who are taking over this party, led by that old baby boomer Pied Piper Bernie Sanders, all these young kids who, you know, they turned all these kids into Frankensteins, and now the kids are running through the village killing all the villagers.
3: Oh, man, that's good stuff.
1: Patrick, always a pleasure. Where do people get your book, man?
2: You can get it on Amazon, Common Sense Cowboy's Guide to Life. Stories from the old guy at the end of the bar, and I better go have a drink because it's getting towards cocktail time.
1: Yeah, exactly. We'll tell Kamala you're there. Appreciate it, brother.
2: Yep.
1: Rob, this is their lineup.
3: It is. And then you have Gavin looks terrible in that New Hampshire poll.
1: Yeah.
3: Looks terrible in that New Hampshire poll. I mean, he's down at like 8%. He's like in fourth place. Gavin Newsom is making more noise than any politician right now, trying to get somewhere, and I think people have realized that he's just a very unlikable guy, even if you agree with him politically.
1: I want AOC at the top of that ticket.
3: God, my God. You
1: imagine the content every day. We don't even have to really work hard.
3: It's too scary, though. What if she wins?
1: Oh, man.
3: God.
1: That's bad. All right, man.
3: Good to see you. All right, Trump makes a bold threat against Iran. Let's check it out.

0: Welcome to Rob Schmidt Tonight. The president making a very bold declaration this morning, putting the Iranian terror regime right on the spot. From this point forward, anytime the Islamic Republic of Iran shoots at a ship in the Strait of Hormuz, whether it be a missile, rocket, drone, or any other device or weapon, the United States will bomb and destroy one bridge or power plant, including those located to or in their capital city of Tehran. We're going to see just how bold the Revolutionary Guard that controls the military in Iran is with a threat like that on the table. It's going to be very interesting to see what happens tonight. The president honoring four soldiers today killed by Iranian attacks on Gulf military bases, saying this on his way to the dignified transfer.
1: You honor them. And one of the hardest things to do, for me, it's one of the hardest things to do as a president. But has to be done. They're going to pay a big price. They're being decimated.
0: There you have it. Trump also asked about justifying what the media has dubbed an unpopular war, saying that the mission is not unpopular. The short-term economic consequences are.
1: Americans aren't against the war. A poll just came out. Americans don't want high gasoline prices, but they're not against the war. That just came out loud and clear in a poll. Nobody wants Iran to have a nuclear weapon. Do you want Iran to have a nuclear weapon? Do you think it's good?
0: Again, containing the ability of a terror regime to acquire a nuclear weapon is broadly popular with Americans. If you pull it that way, you would find that. In fact, it's a no-brainer. And just remember, if the Iranian regime suddenly announced that it had produced an arsenal of nuclear weapons, which most people agree was going to happen at some point in the future, if not the near future, in the next year or two, the same experts and media elites criticizing what they call a war of choice would be lambasting the Trump White House for not launching this operation if Iran were to have acquired that weapon in the future. Marco Rubio today, the Secretary of State, reminding the world we are trying to marginalize and denuclearize a regime that has spent all of its money for years, for decades, on terrorism against the West and consolidating its power and control over the nation of Iran.
2: Iran's in a lot of trouble. They've suffered a tremendous amount of damage to their military infrastructure, but they've also spent 20 years taking every penny they have and not spending it on their country. They spent it on sponsoring terrorist groups and building up their missiles and their drone systems. And this is what you're seeing them use now, which is greatly diminished, is exactly the conventional shield that they were going to hide behind to pursue a nuclear program and challenge the world to do anything about it or face the wrath of what they were doing.
0: Yeah, just think about how easily Iran could blackmail the world if it did have any kind of a nuclear arsenal and delivery methods to get it somewhere in the West. Imagine the West at the relative mercy of an Islamist regime like Iran. You're not dealing with people like the North Koreans, people that value their life, people that want to survive, that are just looking for leverage and power. You're not dealing with a country like Russia that wants its country to survive. You're dealing with people that are ideologically insane, that don't care if you kill everyone in their country, don't care if you kill them. That think that they're going to get 72 virgins when they die, as long as they die killing infidels. That's who you're dealing with. Imagine them having their hands on nuclear weapons with the potential to kill hundreds of thousands of people at any given time. Again, that is why all of this is happening. Richard Goldberg, senior advisor at the Foundation for Defense of Democracies, joins us now. Retired Marine Colonel Mike Jernigan also with us. Good to have you guys back with us. Colonel Jernigan, starting with you, the threat from the president, if you touch the ships going through the Strait of Hormuz, we're taking out bridges and power plants. How do you think that changes the game?
3: Hey, good evening, Rob. I think that's what needs to happen, is the Iranians respond to pain. And the president's about to bring the pain. And I believe it's already started. We're in our 11th day of straight attacks. And yesterday and the day before, we already struck two of their nuclear power facilities in Kunar and Bushnell, which really sounds like a coming of age movie. But those are the names of the towns where those nuclear reactors are.
0: Right. Richard, your perspective on this, the same question. That's quite a bold threat. And now we just wait and see if the IRGC is dumb enough to try and take out another of these oil tankers.
4: Yeah, well, I think you're seeing the desperation level rise on the IRGC side. I think they are flailing a bit. They may have activated the Houthis finally, and really, I think, against the Houthis' own will. They've sat out this entire conflict until now. That, to me, is a break-the-glass moment for the regime, pushing them against the Houthis' own interests with the Saudis, breaking the truce, and now trying to also put the Red Sea in play. And I think that's happening because CENTCOM is being very successful and methodical. They are working through all the capabilities that are needed to threaten the Strait of Hormuz. They are degrading them. And I think the Iranians know where this is heading, inland, against more of their missile command and control, against their drone command and control, and eventually also some of the leftover nuclear sites like Pickaxe Mountain. Yeah. And the president needs to just stay the course, because I think it's working. And the number one goal here is to make sure that terrorists can't be in control of a major waterway and can't get nuclear weapons.
0: Colonel, it seems like, you know, for a brief moment there, we were duped into this memorandum of understanding and giving them a break. We let them kind of open up, sell a little oil. It seems like all of that is over now. And perhaps the time for negotiating is at an end. Do you feel that way?
3: Yeah, I'm not sure that we were duped. I think that we gave them an honest chance to negotiate in good faith. And they proved their colors and showed that they have an inability to negotiate, and they have no desire to get away from their nuclear weapon aspirations, and they have no desire to extort the world regarding the Straits of Hormuz.
0: Right.
3: So I think what we are seeing is a natural, logical progression of the established military campaign.
0: And Colonel, what everybody wants to know, what everyone's trying to figure out, is how much more of this is there? Because it's, you know, as the president said, what we're trying to do, I think most Americans respect. But it comes at a cost that Americans don't like. We'd like to see this over with. What do you think the timeline is? Colonel, go ahead.
3: Hey, thanks, Rob. You know, I think what we're seeing is we have to kind of remember that, as Carl was just talking earlier, that this is a radical regime. And they are chanting death to America and death to Israel in schools. And so it's also a country the size twice of Texas. So it's going to take a while. But it's important to remember that time is on the American side. We need to be patient. We can do this all day long. You know, where I grew up, they said, you want to fight? Well, let's bring a lunch, because this is going to take all day. And so as long as the Americans remain patient, we can continue to strike the targets. Yeah. The Iranians are the ones that are struggling in their economy. It's also important to note that the money that they've been spending on their own military, they're also spending on subsidies to keep their people compliant.
0: Right. Richard, you wonder, though, I mean, this regime can just embed itself no matter how bad it gets. It seems like it's very hard to remove. How do you get to an end game?
4: One of the things we learned during Epic Fury is that they had hardened their underground facilities, I think, more than we had estimated, the missile cities and the command and control bunkers. So one of my questions, obviously, for CENTCOM is, have they figured out some sort of solution there? Are we going to see an escalation against the missile cities and command and control bunkers that were still left over from the previous conflict, right, or will those remain intact? At some point, the target set will run its course for what we are seeing play out. This is what Admiral Cooper had prepared for Project Freedom. At that point, you see the damage that's been done, the capabilities that exist, go back to escort missions, bring more ships across. And if you can bring 3-4 ships a night through, the amount of oil that those will take into market, plus the pipelines, you will have defeated the regime economically and militarily alongside a blockade.
0: Okay. Well, we'll follow it, of course. Richard Goldberg, Colonel Mike Jernigan, good to see you both. Thanks so much.
3: Good to see you.
5: They voted against voter ID. Can you believe that? Well, you saw what happened. They caught thousands of votes in New Jersey where illegal aliens were allowed to vote. Thousands and thousands of votes. So we're fighting so that all voters must show voter ID. We're fighting so that all voters must provide proof of citizenship, okay?
0: President, earlier today in Atlanta, this is the Republican Senate blowing him off, as we know. Trump yet again pushing the SAVE Act. Voter ID, proof of citizenship to vote in this country. He's got some serious ammunition now. We'll see if this changes anything. Yesterday's bombshell admission from New Jersey's Governor Mikey Sherrill, a revelation that at least, and this is just one instance that they found and confirmed, hundreds of illegal aliens have been voting in elections in New Jersey.
6: In June of 2023, nearly 3 years before I became governor, a serious software error in New Jersey's motor vehicle system led to the improper voter registration of what we believe to be roughly 6,600 people in our state. Initial analysis shows that fewer than 400 newly registered individuals voted in an election due to this software error.
0: And again, as you listen to this, this is just one proven case. This is one isolated incident, and they knew how big of a deal this was, so they made her come out there, get way in front of it, because they know exactly what this means. What else is out there is a greater question. The desperation, though, of the media to make this story obsolete has been priceless. Take a listen to this on CNN.
7: What's your tolerance for this?
8: This is not about tolerance. This is about, is it widespread or is it something that is relatively rare? What is your bar for widespread?
7: My bar is I want no tolerance. I have zero tolerance.
8: So what is your tolerance for American citizens?
7: By the way, this isn't the only place this is happening.
8: What is your tolerance for American citizens whose valid voter registrations are invalidated by incorrect databases? What's your tolerance for that?
7: I don't have tolerance for any mistakes in the electoral system.
8: So then why are we not keeping the same energy for that as we are for this?
0: Filmmaker Dinesh D'Souza joins us now. It's funny that they always go to this idea that all of these honest voters are being thrown off databases and will never be able to vote unless we have absolutely no restrictions and no common sense in our elections.
9: You know, recently a prominent Democratic politician said that if you have voter ID, it's going to be very difficult for Democrats to win elections. And that was a case of like letting the cat out of the bag, because this explains why Democrats fight so hard against any attempt to reform the system. You want to clean up the voter rolls? They don't want to do it. You want to have voter ID? They don't want it. You want to have signature verification? They don't want to do that either. So wherever the system can be made honest, they are against it. And I don't think it has anything to do with glitches or computers malfunctioning, because it's a little bit like we see a situation here where the tennis ball always falls on the same side of the net.
0: Yeah.
9: And right there, that tells you that something more nefarious is afoot. Namely, there's a kind of system of sloppiness or cheating that has been allowed to become embedded.
0: Yeah. I do wonder how it happens. You know, I don't know if it's illegals are the biggest problem with it, but I know that it's a very warped system. I know that they send in all these NGOs into these rough parts of town and they go into buildings and come out with thousands of votes and you wonder, and they all vote for the same people. There's so many different ways of manipulating elections that they have. They use many different methods. And the fact is that, I mean, if you just had people go to the polls and vote with an ID, I think, just as you said, their party would be decimated in elections, because who supports their broader view of the world? Who could possibly support it in large numbers?
9: Well, they figured this out, right? Earlier in the century, they said that, you know what, America's becoming more multiracial. And as the black population increases relative to the white, as we get more Hispanics, our future lies in the minority vote. Mm-hmm. And then they suddenly realize that more and more blacks are defecting to the Republican Party. There's a tidal shift among Hispanics moving to the right. And so they realize that, you know, our voters are not going to come from there. We need to get them someplace else. And this is when they hit upon the illegal scheme. In a sense, they solved the problem by, you may almost say, baptizing new voters.
0: Yeah. And then the big play is going to come when they get that amnesty. They want to get that big amnesty and get them all voting, and then they think they'll never lose again. Dinesh, good to see you. Thanks so much.
9: It's a pleasure.
0: All right. Coming up, Mamdani folds like a cheap suit, a humiliating reality check for our Islamist mayor here in New York. And then later in news from the left, how rich woke Google bends left on every...

0: You're watching An American Moment.
1: Benjamin Netanyahu is a war criminal, the architect of a horrific genocide against the Palestinian people. He is responsible for the killing of more than 73,000 people, for the maiming of tens of thousands of children, for the targeting of neonatal hospitals and maternity care centers, denying newborns even the chance to live, for the countless people he starved as he blocked food and humanitarian aid from reaching them, for the gunning down of hundreds of aid workers and journalists, all as we, as Americans, pay for the bombs that do the killing. Anyone with their eyes, with their heart, with their conscience, should recognize the devastation he has wrought and understand that he belongs before a court of law.
2: He's a sinister little liar, isn't he? Look at that face. What does he look like he wants to do? New York communist Islamist mayor Zoran Mamdani declaring Israel's wartime Prime Minister Benjamin Netanyahu is a war criminal in this newly released social media video with all the trappings, you get the sound editing and the scary music, while admitting to his base that he can't actually arrest Netanyahu like he promised because he doesn't have any authority to do so. And this was a big promise. Take a listen.
1: My administration has reviewed every avenue available under applicable law to determine whether New York City could execute the International Criminal Court's arrest warrant if Benjamin Netanyahu came here. It is clear that we do not have the independent legal authority to enforce this warrant. The federal government, however, does, and I call on them to join the ICC and execute this warrant. And I want to be equally clear. Benjamin Netanyahu is not welcome in New York City.
2: Neither are you, Zoran. Neither are you. Very unpopular mayor. Congressman Brandon Gill joins us now. It's surreal to watch a video like that with the music and everything. He was grilled today on why he never condemns Hamas, where he never had an issue with the arrest of communist dictator Nicolas Maduro. So much hypocrisy is built into this and just an outrageous claim of a war criminal, of a man that's just trying to protect his country.
3: You know, and this is just patently absurd for the mayor of an American city to be engaging in foreign policy, trying to meet with the Iranians separately, going after different world leaders. I mean, it's just insane. It's absurd. But you're exactly right. There's an insane amount of hypocrisy here as well, where this is somebody who would never say anything negative about Hamas or the slaughter of Israeli citizens on October 7th, but will happily go after Israel and Netanyahu any chance he gets.
2: It's so distorted. It's so disgusting. I mean, he claims that Netanyahu's murdering innocent people, murdering kids. No, Hamas, the organization that you refuse to condemn, hides children and innocent people, hides behind them, claiming that Netanyahu starved the people of Gaza. No, the food gets sent in. Hamas just takes it, takes the aid, sells it for more money for bombs, so you can't let the food come in. This is why it's happening. None of that, all of that, he refuses to accept any of those realities because it's pretty simple. He's a Ugandan Indian man that hates the Jews. That's what it is.
3: That's right. That's what it is. This is somebody who should never have been allowed into our country in the first place, in my opinion. Somebody whose presence here is a damning indictment of our legal immigration system. And he's not the only one on the other side of the aisle who falls into that category. But this is somebody who fundamentally not only hates America and the values that our country was founded upon, but hates all of Western civilization and wants to do everything that he can to tear it apart, to unwind it, and to turn America into the third world.
2: Yeah, that's exactly right. Want to get to you for a second. You've had some good hearings this week. You had one today on the future of DEI in law school, in the legal profession. Great moment between you and the American Bar Association president. Take a look.
4: According to the ABA's website, quote, all of us have implicit biases. Would you agree with that statement?
5: The ABA believes that diversity, equity, and inclusion improves the
4: practice. Would you agree with the statement that, quote, all of us have implicit biases from the ABA's website?
5: The ABA believes that diversity in all of
4: its
5: forms
4: is important. Is
5: that a yes?
4: Can I take that? It's a yes or no question. Do you believe that all of us have implicit biases, as your website says?
5: The ABA looks to remove barriers and we examine.
4: That's not my question, ma'am. Do you believe that all of us have implicit biases?
5: I've expressed what the ABA is doing.
4: That is the ABA's position.
2: You had a good one yesterday with the Smithsonian director as well. You have these people that oversee these ridiculous organizations. And when the ridiculous things that they oversee and that they allow are put in their face, they have no idea what to say.
3: That's exactly right. What I asked her right after that clip was, if you believe, as you say, that everybody has implicit biases, against which groups do you harbor implicit biases? And I think that that's the question. You know, the left is so open about describing everybody as racist, everybody is bigoted. And if they truly believe that, then I would like to hear them explain their bigotries and their hatreds of different groups. But they won't do that. It's all part of a constant revolution that the left wants to create to completely invert society. And that's what we're trying to expose here with that DEI hearing.
2: That's exactly what you did expose. Congressman Brandon Gill, good to see you as always. Thanks so much.
3: Thanks for having me.
2: All right. A real conversation about data centers up next.

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1: Ridiculous outrage stories we've seen in recent months in this country has been against data centers. You've seen these stories everywhere. These complexes that make it possible for all of us to use our phones all the time, because we all use our phones all the time now. Over the last 20 years, your phone has become the most important tool in your life. Data centers are the reason that that's even possible, the reason that they function. And as we use phones more and more, data centers have become absolutely critical infrastructure in this country. And the truth is that we need a lot more of them because people are on their phones for 6 or 8 or 10 hours a day. They're as essential as power lines running through your town when you think about it. But there is a powerful lobby that's working to vilify these projects, funded largely outside this country, driving local governments to turn against the construction of what is truly vital infrastructure if you want to keep having a cell phone. It could send it overseas, that infrastructure. That would be bad news. Take a listen to some of the endlessly negative talking points that we hear.
2: These technologies are creating more isolation, more loneliness, more mental illness. You know what? We got to figure out a way to stop it.
3: Need regulations for these huge hyperscale data centers.
4: People are now reporting very large increases in their electric bill, large increases in their water bill.
5: They also don't have the ability to insist that these companies bring their own power or pay more for the grid. This is a huge tax on our grid.
6: I've proposed a moratorium for three very specific reasons. First, the environmental protections are not in place.
7: We want to slow down AI data center development. We want to slow down AI in general and stop big tech from infringing on our local communities.
1: So again, you're seeing this everywhere. This kind of media is everywhere. New York has become the first state to put a moratorium on building these data centers, our clueless governor claiming that she's protecting the environment. But what does that do? Well, that sends them over to China. So if we ever find ourselves in some kind of a conflict with China, very possible in the near future, wait till you see the chaos when they can just turn off all our phones and we have no communication because all our data centers are somewhere else. As far as the talking points, power and water seem to be the big complaints. Both are mostly nonsensical. We'll start with water. In reality, data centers consume about 17 billion gallons of water every single year. And by the way, as they become new, that'll go down. That's according to Pew Research. That's a tiny fraction of the tens of trillions of gallons of water that this country consumes every single year. And keep in mind, we use about 2 billion gallons of water just to keep all the lovely golf courses that I like to play nice and green. Simon Tusha, founder of Tech Fusions, has been building data centers in this country for years. He joins us now. Good to see you again, sir. So if we send all our data centers overseas, which is what this big push is trying to do, not have data centers in the U.S., what happens?
8: Unfortunately, the first thing that happens is we lose our health care.
1: We lose our health. Explain that.
8: We lose your health care. So all of our, you know, everything you do now is online.
1: Yeah.
8: Everything the doctor does, you know, he comes in, he has a tablet, which is communicating to a data center. It's not just our phones. It's just not our Uber Eats. It's everything that we do. So you're going to lose your health care, first of all, because your doctor's not going to have access to your health data. Like, this is absolutely...
1: If someone were to mess with those data centers, is what you're saying. Like, yeah, I mean, we'd lose all communication, including the ability to take care of...
8: Yourself, your loved ones.
1: Yeah, exactly.
8: And that's what's crazy to me. It's like, people are like, I don't want a data center in my community. So that means you don't want your health information in your community? To your point, it's nonsensical.
1: It's as simple as this. If the people that are complaining are on this thing all the time, everybody's on this thing all the time, there's a reality to it. This device doesn't just work just by itself.
8: It does not.
1: This needs a tremendous amount of data, has to move around. Every single time I send a text to a friend, doesn't it go through like 4 data centers?
8: Usually.
1: Yeah. Like 4 data centers it moves through just for one text message. So the reality is that this, and I think it's fair to say, this is as important as the power lines running through your community.
8: I mean, I think it is as important, but we've gotten to the point where we're so dependent on it that everything we do is either on the phone, it's on the tablet. If you want to make sure your kids get home from school and check the Ring doorbell, it's going through a data center.
1: Yeah.
8: You want to FaceTime with grandma, you know, it's going through a data center. So we're literally cutting ourselves off from the world we're creating this scarcity.
1: Yeah.
8: In the marketplace, and supply and demand is a real thing.
1: Right.
8: It doesn't matter. Go ahead.
1: Yeah. Well, no, and I just, you're making a good point. I want to just point out that you've got the president on your side. Like the president seems to be behind and understands the necessity of these. I just want to play him for a second.
9: Many Americans are also concerned that energy demand from AI data centers could unfairly drive up their electric utility bills. Tonight, I'm pleased to announce that I have negotiated the new rate payer protection pledge. We're telling the major tech companies that they have the obligation to provide for their own power needs. They can build their own power plants as part of their factory so that no one's prices will go up. And in many cases, prices of electricity will go down for the community and very substantially down.
1: So that brings us to the other complaint is power related, that these are a huge drain on power. They're raising energy costs for Americans. I want to talk about what your company is building are data centers that have they're off the grid. They only rely on themselves for energy. You have one in Pennsylvania that actually fracks its own energy so that it's not on any kind of a grid at all.
8: So, you know, our site, there are fracking pads that's run by another company. But yes, so we actually, you know, they bring the molecules out of the ground. We clean them, we dry them, and we burn them right on site.
1: Right.
8: But what's more important is the infrastructure in Western Pennsylvania is old and depleted. We can actually help support Western PA with our backup system. So if something happens in the community, we can actually export power back to the grid and help support PJM, help support our local and, you know, communities.
1: You're making too much power.
8: Well, we need to make power because, you know, we make power 24 hours a day. So it's 8,760 hours, but I need to have backup systems. So when I do maintenance and that sort of thing, so I do have extra capacity that we can provide back to the grid.
1: What is your message before we let you go to Americans that are hearing all of this negative about data centers? What's your message to them as an American that uses their phone 6 hours a day?
8: I want everybody just stop, and I'll give you one data point. It's hot right now. Everybody in America has air conditioners. Just ask yourself, how many times a day do you go out and fill your air conditioner with water? You don't.
1: You don't.
8: Data centers run old data centers, maybe. New data centers, we use closed-loop systems. They don't use water. This is all a false flag.
1: So old data centers used a lot. The new ones that you're building are sufficient.
8: We airside chillers. I don't use any water.
1: You don't use any water.
8: I don't use any water. So this is just a false flag that people are putting out there to say, oh, you're taking our water. No, we're not.
1: No, we're not.
8: But no one's standing up to it and, you know, just being rational for a second.
1: It's very nonsensical to watch all of this, and that's why we brought you on. Simon Tushin with Tech Fusions.
8: Great to see you.
1: Thanks so much. All right, moving on. Members of the president's cabinet have all launched official TikTok accounts, as the DOJ now says there is no longer a threat as the app is now under U.S. control. The Trump's first term, you remember, the administration argued that TikTok posed a national security threat because of its ownership by China's ByteDance, which owns TikTok globally while only holding a nearly 20% minority stake here in the U.S. Here's a quote. The 2022 No TikTok on Government Devices Act said TikTok couldn't be used on government-issued phones, but Trump's DOJ now says that law is no longer applicable given the change in the company's ownership to a U.S.-controlled venture earlier this year that was all wrapped up in Larry Ellison and Oracle, and they kind of got it away from China. So now they basically say that TikTok is safe. Let's talk about it. Kaylin Dorr, Deputy Assistant to the President, joins us now from the White House. Kaylin, good to see you. So tell me how this works. ByteDance has spun TikTok off into its own kind of entity here in the United States, and now the DOJ says it's safe to use, so now the administration has it.
10: Oh, big time. And the White House accounts, the president, we've all been very popular on the app, and we're really excited to introduce the rest of the cabinet to the world of TikTok and to get out there and meet the American voter where they are. I think for 4 years, we saw that we had no idea who was in charge. We didn't know what was going on. And it's kind of an indictment of the political class in this country that we do something that pushes the envelope a little bit, like, I don't know, communicate with a whole new swath of American voter, American citizen. And it's suddenly breaking news. And so we're really excited about it. I mean, the teams have gotten really creative. A good stat for you is, you know, the White House account, what we have and what we've built over the last few months is around 7 million followers. And under half of those actually do not follow the president. They do not follow any of the affiliated campaign accounts. And it's because, you know, game recognized game, right? We're killing it. We're getting out there. We're reaching the American voter in a way that's very entertaining. And they're just here to watch and enjoy and adjust the messaging and learn what we're doing.
1: The president has a soft spot for social media after the last election. He became very popular with the influencers. He was doing all the interviews. He was all over. He was very viral on social media. But for parents out there, if the administration, if the cabinet members have TikTok now, should they feel that this is a safe app to use, that there's not a threat that your information is going to end up in the hands of an adversarial country?
10: No, and I'd encourage everyone who has any kind of concern to go ahead and read that DOJ letter. Yeah. It's out there. I know you guys and a lot of others have been covering it here over the last 48 hours, 72 hours. So I would encourage you to read that. It kind of walks through in great detail, more detail than we probably have time for, and kind of how much, you know, ownership stake and all that. You covered it really well, actually. Yeah. Should get an A+, a gold star. But at the end of the day, it's not safe, and it's very important that we kind of, like I said, meet the American voter where they are, and we go out there and we reach these folks. The president, like you said, has been incredible on TikTok. He's very proud of the following he's built on TikTok. He's nearing 500 million impressions on TikToks that mention him, that mention hashtag Trump. It is bonkers.
1: And how do you win?
10: And it's because he's the aura farming president. He's the aura farming president, man. People want to know what he's got going on next. He's entertaining, and everybody from him to, you know, the HUD secretary to Secretary Kennedy, they're all having fun, man. And that's why this has been such an effective tool.
1: And how do you win elections in the future, especially with young voters, without something like TikTok? Kalen, good to see you. Thanks so much from the White House. We appreciate it.
10: Absolutely, brother. Great seeing you. Take care.
1: See you.

0: on Newsmax TV.
1: Welcome back. So the country just set another fun record under this president. The FIFA World Cup final, held here in New Jersey between Spain and Argentina, drew just under 63 million viewers just here in the U.S. on Sunday. It was the most watched soccer game in American history, up 132% from the last World Cup final that was in Qatar, which had just under 27 million domestic viewers here in the U.S. That's not the only record that was broken. FIFA generated $15 billion in revenue from the 2026 World Cup here in the Americas, the largest amount ever. And Monica Crowley is the chief of protocol for the United States and Trump administration representative for Freedom 250 that was key in facilitating the World Cup tournament. All the big events, Monica's got her fingers in. We know that. And it's good to see you again from the White House today. So tell us about 63 million viewers of a soccer game in the United States. That's impressive because this is really not a soccer country.
2: Pretty incredible, Rob, and it's all thanks to the great leadership of President Trump, who secured the 2026 FIFA World Cup back in his first term. So he had the vision for bringing this to the United States, even when he didn't think that he would be president at this time to preside over it. So, yeah, it was a record-breaking tournament in by every metric possible, including record-breaking attendance. In fact, this tournament, Rob, had more attendance at the matches than the last two World Cups combined. We also had record-breaking viewership. Upwards of over a billion people around the world certainly saw that final, but they were also tuning in to pretty much every match in those exact numbers. The United States alone hosted 78 out of the 104 matches. The others were played in Canada and Mexico, our co-hosts. But the great bulk of the matches were right here at home. And you know what, Rob? It drove a massive economic boom to the United States. In Dallas alone, Rob, the tournament in that host city generated over $2.1 billion and over 3,000 new jobs. Multiply that across all 11 host cities, and you can see the kind of massive economic benefit it generated.
1: It is amazing. I want to talk about the reaction for a second that came. You know, of course, this got partisan, as everything does. We saw so much fury when the president was up on the stage and just kind of hung out with Spain's team as they celebrated. I want to play some of this and let you listen to how ridiculous they got on this moment.
3: Did you see this after Sunday's victory? Trump wouldn't leave the stage.
4: He tries to stand in the middle of that picture and steal the thunder of the Spanish players.
5: He looks like somebody inserted his picture.
6: He inserted himself.
7: But I mean, it's
8: President Trump inserting himself at different times.
9: The entire ordeal was classic Donald Trump, an attempt to hog the spotlight at an event he had already unsuccessfully and unnecessarily inserted himself into.
10: Why is he on stage? Why is he there? It's so cringy.
1: It's why is he there, says the nerd from MSNBC. Let me just show this real quick. The team actually loved that he was there. You had one of the players, at least one of the players, doing the dance, the Trump dance. And it reminds me, Monica, of the fury over the Kennedy Center. You know, the administration.

0: administration did a ton of work to beautify the Kennedy Center, bring it back to life. With this event, you did a ton of work to make this a successful event. There was so much work that went into this with the administration working with FIFA. Trump wants to get up there and enjoy some of that for a second, and he gets lambasted for it after all the work that you did.
1: Well, it will show you, Rob, the extent that the fake news will go to pick on any little thing or right. even make it up to attack Donald Trump. The players wanted him there. I was there. I was not on the ground, but I was there in the stadium, and I saw it up close and personal. Those Spanish players, for the most part, loved having yeah. him there. They accepted their medals from him. They shook his hand, and they wanted him to help them celebrate their moment. And you know what? Listen. The president brought the World Cup, the most successful, safest, most secure World Cup to the United States. Yeah. He deserved a little bit of a moment yeah. there, too, right?
2: Let him have some
1: and the
2: fun
1: players,
2: on the, stage.
1: The entire team, they yeah. were just so happy to have him there.
0: Well, yeah. It was great. And real quick, I just want to show this because this really blew me away. The kid that scored the only goal in the game and the winning goal for Spain, Ferran Torres, this is, I believe, Madrid. This is the party, the celebration of the win when he got back to his home country. He's got the Make Spain Great Again hat on during the parade, posting that on his Instagram. How wild is that to see? And talk about stirring things up in a country that right now is run by a socialist regime. I love that.
1: Yeah, you know, I saw those images and I put it out on social media and I called it the Trump effect. The Trump effect is in effect worldwide. And you can see that there are so many people around the world who might be trapped in governments that are not serving their best interests, who see what President Trump is doing here and in countries and regions around the world to free them, to bring greater peace and prosperity. And they want that too. So good for that Spanish player.
0: That's great. You nailed the World Cup. You guys did a fantastic job. I know, and I'm not a soccer fan, but I mean, it went as well as you could. I watched the final game. It was great. I wish there was more goals, but that's part of the reason why we have football here in America. But Monica, good to see you. Thanks so much.
1: Exactly. You too. Thanks, Rob.
0: All right. Huge budget cuts coming to The View. Is that a sign of things to come?

0: Back with some breaking news now. James Woolsey, CIA director in President Clinton's first term, has died at the age of 84. Woolsey's wife says that he died from a stroke after years of declining health as a result of Havana syndrome, which many allege is caused by some kind of a secret weapon that's being used by the Cuban government. Remember when all those American diplomats became sickened and we were wondering what was happening? And the allegation that Cuba was doing something to them with this secret weapon. His wife says that's part of the result of what killed him. Woolsey was a longtime Newsmax contributor and advisor. Again, 84 years old, Clinton CIA director back from the first term. All right, with that, time now for news from the left. Front runner for California Governor Xavier Becerra blatantly pushing tax-paying restaurant owners, bashing tax-paying restaurant owners in his state, telling his supporters to eat at taco trucks instead, run by illegals who pay no taxes. Take a listen.
1: Whether you are new to our state and visiting, and we hope you do spend some money, and if you're going to buy a street taco, buy a real street taco, not something from one of these, you know. All I know is that there's real food in California, and there are real street tacos, and you don't get them in some establishment that's been around for a long time. You get it on the street from the guy who's been making it for a long time in his little cart.
0: Yeah, you don't get it from the guy that's been paying taxes in this miserable state for 20 years. You get it from the illegal immigrant that's making tacos on the side of the road and pays no taxes at all. This is a guy that wants to run the state of California. Who are the candidates anymore? How stupid do you want your state to be when you let people like that run it? Next up, Google quadrupling its office space in Miami this year after co-founders Larry Page, Sergey Brin bought in South Florida big time, fleeing a wealth tax in California. Bloomberg reporting Google signed a lease this spring to expand about 45,000 square feet, adding to its existing 10,000 square foot satellite office in Brickell neighborhood in Miami. Page buying $188 million in Miami real estate. Brin snagging up a $51 million beachfront home. And while most conservatives are actually applauding this, it's actually very obnoxious when you think about it. In 2024, Alphabet, the parent company, their employees and PACs directed 80-88% of their contributions to Democrats. Google has also invested heavily in DEI programs. It is a radically left-wing company from the top down, except when it comes to the CEOs wanting to pay taxes. The heads of Google are happy to help the left decimate our country. Just don't make them pay for the agenda that they consistently push. Very obnoxious story there about the heads of Google. And finally, budget cuts hitting The View, affecting the hosts' wardrobe budgets and also their pay raises. Source telling Page Six, all of them have taken pay cuts. Insider telling the outlet that Alyssa Farah Griffin, who's earning in the mid six-figure salary range, was denied a pay raise when she asked. And that's not a lot of money for somebody doing The View, I should say. Hopefully that's a sign of things to come for this horrific show, although we would miss the content. All right, coming up in Atlanta, Trump

0: And finally tonight, the president with the potty mouth slamming the communist takeover of the Democrat Party today in Atlanta.
1: As long as we keep our current thinking, our current system, it's going up. If you go the other way, nothing ever succeeds. I made the statement once, with communism, everything turns to shit, okay? It's true. Terrible thing.
0: Yeah, I might have forgotten to bleep that one there, but, well, whatever. And one of the funnier moments, the president taking a shot at his hometown Mets and inviting on stage Braves legendary former manager Brian Snitker and team CEO Mike Plant. The fans all start doing the Braves tomahawk chop, which the woke crybabies hate. This was funny.
1: The Mets have the highest salary in baseball, and they lose all the time on Friday. And I say, maybe we could steal this guy. Oh, listen. Thank you. They say you're not allowed to do that. Do it.
0: Rob Kennedy up next. They say you're not allowed to do it. Do it.
2: Something tells me Trump didn't do a land acknowledgement before starting that speech there in Georgia. That was great. But why are the Chicago